down here. And this was 6 months after, or 5 months, whatever, after the earthquake, and all these news reports about multiplied millions and millions of dollars that have been given. He said a lot of it's just tied up in the bureaucracy. That there, you know, there's been a lot of giving going on, but there's a lot of squabbling over who has the right to it and who gets it and how it's going to be dispersed. And he said, I don't know of anybody that's really gotten any money yet. And we made comments about all the damages, the damage that was done in the earthquake. It was this overwhelming damage, but you hardly saw any cleanup crews or construction crews, hardly anything going on. It just looked like it had just happened. It was still in a big mess. Let me tell you, I know that there's benevolent groups and there's good things that are going on, and I think it's fine to give to the Salvation Army and to the Red Cross and these various groups. It's fine if that's what you feel impressed to do. But the most benevolent thing that you can do and the most safe thing that you can do whenever it comes to giving is make sure that you're doing it through the work of the kingdom of God. Then you can know for certain that it's going to be touching the lives of people and really making a difference. Because people in the world, they're generous and they give. But really giving that is to be the way that God gave, it has to start with a heart change. And it has to pour out of your heart of love and compassion. And so he gave this group here at Macedonia, he gave them as the example of the grace of God, the gift of God. Since their hearts had been touched and changed, now they're motivated to give. And give and give of themselves and of all that they had for the advancement of the kingdom of God. Luke chapter 12, verse 34, it says, where your treasure is, there will your heart be also. Making sure that your heart is right. You need to make sure your heart is right. And to get right with God, and that God can use you to make an investment in the work of the kingdom of God. Another place in the scripture talks about that out of the heart, everything flows, the issues of life. It all flows out of your relationship with God. And so if your heart isn't right with God, then you're not going to be a very effective giver. For God so loved that He gave. That was the action. That was the expression. That was the demonstration of His love. Amen. He so loved that He gave. He gave. And of course we know that His gift was the greatest of all gifts. The gift of His Son. The writer talks about that gift as an unspeakable gift. An indescribable gift. Amen. The gift of the Lord Jesus Christ. And you know, you can be a person who allows God to touch your heart and to change you. To the point that you want to be used of God. You want God's hand upon your life so that you can give of yourself. You can give yourself to God. You can give yourself and submit yourself to the kingdom of God. And you can yield everything that you have to the advancement of the kingdom of God. Amen. And when you do that, then you'll experience joy. Joy that the world can't understand or comprehend. Two churches, and I'm over in the book of Philippians now, chapter 4. As I mentioned, the two churches that were established that we know very much about in this Macedonian region was the church at Thessalonica and the church at Philippi. So let's read some verses here in Philippians, chapter 4, that go along with this very same theme. Chapter 4 and verse 10. But I rejoiced in the Lord greatly, that now at the last your care of me hath flourished again. Talking to this group again. You gave to me before and now here you are again. Giving again. Now it's flourished again. Wherein you were also careful. But you lacked opportunity. Now that I speak in a respect of want. For I have learned in whatsoever state I am therewith to be content. Amen. You talk about joy and encouragement. You know, whenever you're used of God to give to someone that's in need, to give to the work of the kingdom of God, to give of yourself, even like those who've given time around this facility the last few days, there is a joy when you know what you're doing can potentially advance the kingdom of God.
There is a joy involved in it. And even an effort like our choir singing over at Randy Smith's funeral the other day. That was an opportunity to minister to a family. To minister to people who are grieving and sorrowing. But yet God has given to us an opportunity to pour out and to give of ourselves in ways to bless people. And what an encouragement is whenever you see God using you to provide spiritual help and spiritual blessing. It is such an encouragement. That's what the apostle is talking about here when he's describing, here you are again, giving again, taking care of our needs once again. He said, I just rejoiced in the Lord greatly because here you come again, being used of God to provide help in the situation that I am in need of. And what rejoicing that there is whenever we're able to be used of God to give. And then not only that, but our giving, it enlarges your area of influence. Whenever you live your life for yourself and you're just wrapped up in your own little needs and your own little problems, then you live in a very small world. But whenever you realize that God so loved the world, all of mankind, and that people everywhere were and are being touched by the love of God and the gospel of Jesus Christ, that we can give also of ourselves, of our lives, of our commitment, of our finances, all that we have, our gifts and talents can be given. And when we do, we enlarge our influence, our ability to touch people's lives in many, many places. And what a blessing it is that God can use us. Verse 15, it says, now you Philippians know also that in the beginning of the gospel, when I departed from Macedonia, no church communicated with me as concerning giving and receiving, but ye only. Now, I'm sure that the Macedonian church, they had no idea that he was going to write about them in Philippians, and he was going to write about them to the Corinthians, and he was going to spread the fame of them everywhere that he went. And he was going to say, look at this church and these people in Macedonia. Look at how they give. Look at how generous they are. Look at their heart for God. They're an example. He set them up as an example of how the church, and he said, you're the only ones who've communicated to me about this opportunity to give. Because they wanted to enlarge. They wanted to be used of the Lord. But little did they know how wide of an influence that they could have. Amen. When you give to missions, you don't always know the far-reaching effect. That's why that in recent years, many missionaries have encouraged pastors and laity to visit mission fields. And to see the work of the Lord, what's going on. And when you see those buildings that have been built, and you had a part in it. You see those church buildings established, filled with congregations of worshipers. It has such an impact on you. Whenever you see the work of God going forth and the physical effort that's going forth and buildings that are built and lives that are being changed, you see the influence of your giving. And it challenges you to be more, to do more. So you're encouraged by it. The church is encouraged by our generosity and our giving. And we are able to be blessed because we're touching many other lives for the glory of God. Amen. Let's read on here. Verse 16. For even in Thessalonica. So he's talking about Macedonia. Or he's talking about. He's talking to the Philippians now. And he said, even those in Thessalonica, which was a church in Macedonia, ye sent once and again unto my necessity, not because I desire a gift, but I desire fruit that may abound to your account. How many preachers have been, people have said, oh, that preacher wants to talk about his money. He wants to take up offerings every service, and sometimes he'll take up two. And all, you know, he just talks about money, wants to raise money in the church. Well, I understand that there's a lot of misappropriation and there is money being raised for the wrong purpose and the wrong motive. But whenever you can see people being blessed and their lives being affected for the glory of God, then you can encourage them.
Give, and make sure you give with wisdom, and give from your heart, and give as God has provided for you. And if you don't have money to give, then give your time and give your talent and make an investment in the kingdom of God, because this will be kept and to your record. It's going to build your record, your heavenly record. But I desire fruit that may abound to your account. Amen. That the record that's being kept, that you will bear fruit, and that fruit, you'll realize that you had a part in the work of the kingdom of God. Amen. And that's a wonderful, wonderful blessing. As a matter of fact, you know, we can give, and we can give to encourage someone. This is really out of the ordinary for the middle of a message. But I've had this on my mind all morning. And I think I'm going to take an offering. And where's the offering plate? I just need one. I just need one. And this is an offering to encourage Joshua Gent. Joshua Gent is trying to arrange to fly to see about his dad tomorrow. And so he's trying to make the arrangements with his work and with his responsibilities that he has here. I just believe that the Lord can use us to encourage him, to let him know that not only is God involved in what's going on, he's concerned, but we as the body of Christ, we're concerned too. We care about what's going on. I don't know what it's going to cost us trying to find some flights for him, and there's some decent deals available for tomorrow if they hold up, if they're still available for him to fly out tomorrow, but he's going to have to take off work, and if he can get off and go down there, let's just give our brother an offering. Okay. All right. Where did we hide the offering plates? That's all right. This is humble, but we're gonna. Jeff, just stand right here and open that box up. I'd like for everybody to stand up with me. And let's march down here and give our offering. Amen. This is a gift to make a difference. To give help to someone. And to encourage them to know that God is interested in the problems and the needs that we have. Glory to God. Hallelujah. What a difference it makes whenever we give to the work of the kingdom of God. Amen. If you would, let's just march down by here and this offering. We're going to give this offering to Joshua Gent to help him with his travels and his time off from work. Come right on. Let's give it.

0: Hallelujah. Praise God. Glory to God. Amen. This is pleasing to the Lord. Amen. Glory to God. Isn't it wonderful to be able to give, to make a difference, to help someone in their need? Not only do you enlarge your influence, but this is given to your account and it blesses the people of God. Hallelujah. I don't know about you, but I feel more blessed now than I did when we started this service. Amen. Amen. It is pleasing to the Lord, is it not? Amen. Philippians chapter 4, verse 18. But I have all and abound. I am full, having received of Epaphroditus the things which were sent from you, an odor of sweet smell, a sacrifice acceptable, well pleasing to God. But my God shall supply all your need according to His riches in glory by Christ Jesus. Amen. Praise God. What a blessing it is to be able to give. For God so loved the world. What was the action that took place? What was the evidence of that? He gave. He gave from the heart of God. It's the nature of God to give. He gives. He gives. And every gift, every good gift comes down from the Father of lights. And we receive all these wonderful, wonderful gifts from the Lord. His hand of provision, His blessing upon our lives. And I encourage you this year, give to people in need. Give to those who have legitimate needs. And give to be a blessing to the body of Christ and to the kingdom of God and to people everywhere that are in need. Glory to God. Hallelujah. God so loved that He gave. That He gave. Now, our giving can make a difference. You know, that's really a giver, a person who has that special gift to give. They look for ways, they want their gift to make a difference. They don't give to just everything and to anything. They give to make a difference in the lives of people and for the glory of God. Amen. Let's stand together. Father, we thank You. We thank You, Lord, for the wonderful provision that You have given to us of salvation. Lord, You so loved us that You gave Your Son. We thank You for the message of the gospel in John 3:16 and all throughout the pages of Your Word. We see, Lord, that wonderful gift that You give to us. Thank You, Lord, that we can be a part of the family of God and the body of Christ, and we can minister to people in their need. And Lord, we're trusting, Lord, that You will use us in a greater way should You tarry in this coming year, Lord, to give and to advance the kingdom of God. We thank You for it, Lord. We thank You, Lord Jesus. Hallelujah. Praise the name of the Lord.
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3: One of the most, it is a powerful verse that tells a whole lot about living for God and the kingdom of God. We've been talking about disciples and discipleship, and we've been going through, how that He told him, you're going out as sheep among wolves. But when he ended it up, he let them know that if they confess him before men, that he would confess before the Father. There's a little conditional thing there. Don't you think it's a little amazing how that people have took the gospel and perverted it to the point where they almost let it seem like that Jesus died. Now you can do anything you want to do and still go to heaven because he died for you. Now that doesn't make any sense at all. Amen. That's not right. He died to save you from your sins. Amen. And you know, the promises of God are conditional. Shake your head a little bit there. They are. If you're willing and obedient, you shall eat of the good of the land. Huh? That's right. And you know, he says, I'll confess you before my Father, but you've got to confess me before men. Hey, God ain't going to slip up on you in eternity and say, here, I got a little surprise for you. Salvation! You got to get saved here. Got to get right with the Lord. Got to get born again. How many believes have been born again? Huh? That's right. He says, if you confess me, you know, he told them, he said, look, I know you're going to go in trouble. You're going to be troubled. I know you are. You're going to have conflict, persecution. They're going to even maybe kill you. But he said, look, I know the sparrows. There's not one sparrow falls that I don't see. And I'm like, hair of your head. I got them counted. I got them organized. I got it labeled. I know you. I know you down to the hair on your head. I'm watching out for you. We can trust him. How many knows we can trust him? So he says, now, whosoever shall deny me before men, verse 33, him will I also deny before my Father, which is in heaven. Think not that I'm come to send peace on earth. I come not to send peace, but a sword. For I'm come to set a man at variance against his father and his daughter against her mother. Now, this does not give you an excuse to be a cantankerous person that's hard to get along with. Go home and start an argument with you. With your children and say, well, God told me it'd be like this. Now, that ain't exactly what this is talking about. It's talking about when you live for God, amen, in a world like we're in, how many knows that the gods of this world, amen, are blinding people's minds? It's setting at variance. There's no way you can live for God, go out in this Antichrist world, and flow right along and nobody ever notice. It ain't going to happen. If you work on a job with men and women, and they don't know that you are a Jesus person, there's something wrong. And I don't believe you have to wear a t-shirt that says, I'm a Jesus man. I don't think that's what it is. I'm not talking about that. I'm talking about living your life, confessing him before men. Why don't you do that? I'm trying to live for the Lord best I can. I'm trying to live for Jesus Christ. He saved my soul. Amen. He says, a man's foe shall be they of his own household. Don't be shocked. Amen. He that loveth father or mother. Now, here's where I want to get to today. Now, the reason he mentioned this is he's setting in our lives and in our thinking, he is setting in our thinking the concept of you can't love anybody more than me. Now, let me say that again. He is setting the concept here in the gospel. You can't love anybody more than me. What about my mother? Mom's not here, so I'm going to go ahead and say this. You can't love mother more than him. Well, what about my father? He that loveth father or mother more than me is not worthy of me. I think people have got Jesus pictured as just a little slave, stays out in the slave quarters, and when you need him, you just go out there and ring his bell. No, he runs the whole plantation, friend. That's why he said, look at this. He said, he that loveth son or daughter more than me is not worthy of me. You ever see people that put their children before God? Does that help the children? You ever see anybody put their companion or Or most of the time, it's not any of these. It's their self. He gets to that point, too. Hey, we're in a society that is, their bottom line is, what's in it for me, preacher? Bible said, he that loveth father and mother more is not worthy. What does it mean to be not worthy of me? Amen. You have got to live your life. You've got to adapt the attitude and the life, amen, in your heart to where you are worthy of the Lord. Right? And so he says, he that taketh not his cross. Woo! Here we go now. He that taketh not his cross. Now, I'm not talking about the little gold ditty around your neck. How many knows what the cross is? Notice what he said. He that taketh not his cross. Isn't it something how we just love to sing about Jesus cross? And there ain't many songs in there about our cross. You think on a nice humble day like this that I'd be sweeter than this, but this is just coming out of the Bible. He said, take your cross. Now, he that taketh not his cross and followeth after me is not worthy of me. Amen. Christ does not want us letting him die for our sins and then us just live to suit ourselves. He says, ain't gonna work. I want you to take up your cross, your denial, your sacrifice. Huh? How many knows what the word mortify means? I preach this all the time. I know it. I've just got one song. It's a top 10 hit. I've been preaching it for years. Huh? What does it mean? What does it mean to mortify? Huh? You ever smell something real rotten and say, man, you're mortified? You know what that means? Dead. Dead. You know what the Bible said about the works of our flesh? How many knows what the works of the flesh are? You can turn to the Galatians and read them if you want to. Adultery, murder, and on and on and on. The works of the flesh, variance, emulation, strife. Huh? He said, you're going to have to, what did he say to do with your members? Mortify your members. Kill them. You reckon them. Now, y'all know that's a good old country term, I reckon. Huh? Now, when you say I reckon, that means, when you say I reckon, in hillbilly country talk, when someone asks you a question, and if you say yes, that's so, then you say, I reckon. So when you look at your flesh, is your flesh dead? You say, yes, it is. How is it dead? It is dead by the work on Calvary's cross. Paul said, I die with him. I died. The flesh died with him. Now, I want to ask you something. Why do we have so many worldly church-going people? Huh? Notice how quiet that is. They used to call that a holy hush. I'm not even sure it's that anymore. Why are there so many folks that go to church? Why are they so worldly and fleshly and carnal? When Jesus Christ went to the Calvary and died, that we could be free from all that. Huh? Because what did the Bible say about sin? The wages of sin is what? Death and who? Whoever commits it. Come on now, church. Somebody say amen. You say, but it's fine. It's like a young boy, amen, that I had in my office one day, and he is, I'd heard he'd been out kissing the girls. And so I just called him in, and I began to, read him his rights, and give him his, last will and testament. And I said, boy, why'd you do that? He said, it's fine. You know why you're doing the things you're doing that are against the Bible? Because you get a little gratification out of it. But that ain't going to last. Huh? I said, that ain't going to last. The wages of sin is death. Why do I feel like I'm a Lone Ranger without Tonto this morning? Huh? I don't even know where I tied silver at. Praise God. I wish y'all would help me a little bit here. Praise God. I'm going to go back again. I'm going to read it. You ain't liking it, praise God. But he said, unless you take up your cross and follow me, you're not worthy of me. Oh, I'm going to the same heaven you're going. I've had them tell me that, buddy. And I'll tell you, and I don't like to argue with people. I don't. You think this morning I'm an argumentative, arrogant aristocrat, but I ain't. Amen. I don't like to argue with people. But the Bible's right, isn't it? Huh? And he said, you got to take up your cross. There is a cross. No, you don't have to die for your salvation. Christ died for your salvation and your sanctification. Oh, brother, we don't believe in that. I know. I'm about to catch on. Huh? But we do believe in sanctification, don't we? What does the word sanctification mean? It means separated unto God. Separated from sin unto God. You know what? Hey, in order to work for the Lord, in order to preach, sing, work, teach, we have to be sanctified. We have to be clean. We can't be blamed for evil sins. Oh, we may be slandered or lied on, but that ain't. But we got to live right. Amen. The Bible said, "He that handleth the working of the Lord, let him be clean." That's why when they went into the time in the Old Testament, when they went into work in the holy place, they had a brazen labor that they washed themselves. You know what that labor was made of? It was made of the mirrors of the women that they used brass as a reflection to see themselves. Women have always wanted to see themselves. Well, come on now. So he took the mirrors and made the brazen altar so the men of God, when they went to wash themselves, they could see who it was. Hey, this is me. That's what the Word of God is. We need to sanctify ourselves by the Word of God. You say, but I feel like, amen, it's the right thing to do. But did God say it was? Huh? Come on now, church. I'm preaching to you. I know I am. I feel it in my heart. I've prayed for you, amen, for days and days and days and days in the wee hours of the morning. I know I'm right. I know the Bible is right. Amen. Somebody said, you think you're right all the time. I'm right every time I preach out of the Bible. Other than that, I'm all wrong. You need to take up your cross. Well, I don't like doing that. Amen. Let the old flesh die. Amen. But that ain't the end of it. It's not just a graveyard and bones and dust. Amen. If we die, we shall also be raised with him. And I'm not talking about the resurrection at the last day. I'm talking about a spiritual resurrection. Amen. When we used to hate and lust and envy and lie and cheat. Amen. And then we're raised from the dead. And we speak good, seasoned, right words. We're honest and truthful and loving. He that taketh not his cross and follow after me is not worthy of me. Now look at this. Here's the critical hinging point of the New Testament scripture. It says, he that findeth his life shall lose it. Now how many thinks they know what that means? If you're saved, you ought to know, because you didn't get saved till you lost your life. I believe in sanctification. I don't believe that you get kind of a little dose and then until you get prayed through and then you get that sanctified dose and then you can quit smoking and drinking. I don't believe in that. If you don't get sanctified when you get saved, what in the world is the blood of Jesus for? Huh? Oh, yeah, but then you grow in grace. How many knows you grow in grace? Amen. Amen. It's all grace, but you're not in the same place in grace you was when you started. You grow in grace. You grow in grace and you're sanctified by the Word of God. Hey, the Word of God, when you read it, when you apply it, when you put it in your heart, amen, and when you know what it means? You know what I think it means when it says lose your life? That means put your will second place. It doesn't exist over God's will. How many knows that prayer, one of the main ingredients of prayer, one of the most powerful things is prayer, is not begging God to do what you want him to do. It's getting your will surrendered to do what God wants to do. That's prayer. Amen. Wasn't it prayer in the Garden of Gethsemane when the Son of God said, Lord, let this cup pass from me, but not my will, but thine be done. The greatest prayer that ever prayed a prayer. Amen. And he said, how will we pray? Pray like this. Not my will be done, but thy will be done on earth. Is it in heaven? You know what keeps us, amen, from prospering in God? Amen. We're not praying and submitting and surrendering our will to God. Amen. Woo! Paul said, I die daily. What does that mean? Every morning you get up, you got to, now it ain't always the same. In my personal experience, I talked to the preacher one time. He believed in a different way of sanctification than I did, but it, you know, you get it. It don't matter to me how you get it. It really don't. I know it does to a lot. It might to you. But I was preaching with this brother, and I told him, I said, well, my experience has been, he said, brother, you can't base the Bible on your experience. You've got to base your experience on the Bible. Well, what he was saying was, I don't agree with you. Well, okay, hallelujah. But in my experience, I got right with the Lord. God cleansed my heart. I didn't have a Bible. I had to go buy me one, start reading up and see what kind of creature I'm supposed to be, how I'm supposed to walk and talk, huh? Ain't that right? I got to praying. I got going home instead of just saying, Lord, don't let me go to hell tonight. I started kneeling at my bed and crying, putting tears down on that old mattress. And God began to just come. And then when somebody get up and preach like I'm doing, let me say this right here. When you hear preaching, does it just kind of sound like a muddled up something that you don't understand at all? It should not be that way. If a man of God is anointed preaching out of the Bible and you're a child of God, you ought to go to it like a baby to milk. Amen. Like a grown man to a T-bone steak. Well, hallelujah. Brother Jeff, I could take you to the steakhouse. I wouldn't have to draw you instructions on the back of the menu how to go about this. Amen. You're going to tear into it and eat the napkin too if we don't watch you. You've got, hey, I'm going to tell you, it's a natural thing. Hey, you need to take up the cross and follow the Lord and lose your life. Amen. But here's the key. If you lose your life, ye shall find it. You don't find that old dead, habitual, amen, weak, fleshly, amen, country music listening, cigarette smoking, snuff dipping, movie watching old man. But you find a clean man, a sanctified man, a man that loves God, amen, the real man that God intended to start with.
4: Hallelujah.
3: And don't let me hurt you now, but I'm just preaching a little of the gospel to you. A new man. How many knows it's the new creature in Christ Jesus? Old things are passed away. God don't do just a little remodeling job. Hey, I went and looked at homes and stuff, and look, people have put new vinyl siding on them and all that. But being a carpenter, Brother Keith, I go around and go into the crawl space. That's where you find out what you're buying. Go in the crawl space. Amen. Termites. Oh, no. Amen. Not even a foundation. No footing. I ain't buying that vinyl siding. It ain't going to work. Come on now. Help me preach a little. Amen. God needs to change us inside out. Put us on a good foundation. I tell you when something, listen to me now. Amen. When I know somebody has hit the rock, amen, and are sincere with God, amen. If there's little ruffles along the way, I don't let that hinder me. I don't mock them off and say I ain't got no confidence in them. I just wait on them. Hallelujah. Come on now. That's why I think every pastor ought to pastor his own church. Hallelujah. Amen. Because he knows where they've landed, and he knows what the potential is. Oh, come on now, help me preach a little. If you've landed on the rock, you're going to grow up into a great, amen, building for God. Hallelujah. I'm preaching right to you, ain't I? He says, I preached this. Sister Sheila won't remember this, I know. But when she graduated, I believe, I preached the service down here at school. Y'all got me in. They kicked y'all out over that, I think. But Cynthia too, wasn't it? Huh? Y'all regret that? Huh? Well, I tell you, y'all pulled one on them. Somehow, no, they got on the student council or something, didn't they? And they gave y'all a choice or something. And they got me to preach the baccalaureate. I preached from this verse that day. Y'all don't remember that. But I preached on looking for life. And I'm telling you what, they got so mad at me. Now my girls here, they appreciate it. They patted me on the back, but that was about it. Huh? But I was preaching on how we look for life in all the wrong places. Huh? Worldly amusements and things of this nature and money and prestige. And I was preaching that senior class, and I said, if you want to find your life, you have to lose it. You have to lose your will and your desires and your aspirations and turn that all completely over to God. Then when you turn that all over to God, guess what? You find your life. But now if you find your life, if you take it in your own hands and you work it out to suit yourself, you're going to lose your life. You'll lose the spiritual life. You'll lose the confidence. You'll lose your influence. You'll lose your place in heaven. And you'll be a loser deluxe. But when you surrender yourself to God, you find your life. Huh? Ain't that right? Ooh. Now this, Brother Mark, is what, to me, is one of the hinging verses in the whole New Testament. I know that seems odd. But if we do not perceive this, that when we get saved, we surrender ourselves to God. We don't know what that all consists of. That's kind of like when you joined the army or whatever you were in. You didn't know, really, did you? Huh? It's kind of like that marriage, Brother Charlie and Todd. And all I told Todd when I said, Todd, you know what you're doing before he got married? He looked at me like we was in there getting ready to walk out. He looked at me and I said, don't answer that. You don't know. I said, well, you can't know. Huh? You can't know. How many of you married men can say, ain't no way he can know? How wonderful is this? You know what I mean. Huh? That's right. You don't know when you give it to God. You don't know. I didn't know I was going to be a preacher. I remember in high school, they had the superlatives, they call it, and they'd vote on people. They voted me the wittiest senior. I didn't even know what it meant, Brother Mike. I looked it up later because I preached a camp meeting out in Falk, and they put it in the newspaper. And I'd preached there a couple of times. And you know what they put in the town newspaper? They put that this preacher Webb is very witty. And I thought, so I went and looked it up because I was wanting to know what people were saying about me. Ed, straighten up. But one of my old buddies, on our last will, one old boy that I harassed for 4 years in high school, when we read the wills, did y'all do that? And they had the wills in there, and it said, I'll leave so-and-so this, and I'll leave so-and-so that. Well, I got to reading down that, and old Charlie had put in there, and his boy was a Christian, carried his Bible to school every day. And he said, I'll leave my Bible to Randy Webb. And boy, everybody laughed. I laughed. I thought, boy, that's a good one. I don't know if God had showed old Charlie. I doubt it. He was just trying to gouged me because I harassed him so bad for 4 years. If anybody needs the Bible, Webb needs the Bible. Well, guess what? It wasn't 6 months after I got out of that I needed that Bible. Praise God. I needed it. Amen. I don't know. I never thought when I was growing up, when I got saved, I never thought I was going to be a preacher. There's a lot of things I don't know that I did 24/7, nearly, that I didn't have any. Once I got right with God, it did not even interest me anymore. Hallelujah. Hallelujah. Let's stand. Now, if you'll drive careful and hurry, you might get to the buffet before the back.
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4: That's kind of like your church treasury. Whoever and whenever tithes is preached on, that's a good message. So it wasn't that. It wasn't that, you know, the subject matter. I told him that was just tremendous preaching this morning, the Word of God. And I know that's on his heart again tonight to share with us the Word of God. So let's give him our hearts and our ears tonight. We're going to hear from heaven. Amen. Praise the Lord. Come, my brother.
5: Amen. Praise the Lord. You love the Lord tonight. Appreciate the goodness of the Lord. And my, hasn't God been good to us all throughout this day? He's just brought us together. He's just given us a beautiful day in the Lord. He really has. It's just a wonderful time of fellowship, a time where we could sit and eat together and laugh together. You know, when you can laugh together and cry together and dream together. You know what it does? It brings you together. When it's all said and done, doesn't it just really get back to loving God with all your heart, your mind, your soul, and loving your neighbor as yourself? I mean, boy, we really make this thing complicated, but in God's eyes, it kind of gets a little simpler than that. We just love God with everything within you and love your neighbor as yourself. Walk as he would walk. And I tell you, I appreciate you so much, church. This is a very special church to me. There have been times, and you're probably not aware of this, most of you, but there have been times that I've called your pastor and just said, I just need a place. I need a place to pray tonight. And very graciously, your pastor has opened up this church to me when I've just felt like I just needed to shut myself in with God to pray and seek God. And I can tell you the specific places and specific points where the Lord touched me right over there. God touched me right over here. Just, you say, well, Brother Estes, good night. You're a preacher. You got to get alone with God and pray like that? Yes. Yes. But I'm thankful for a church that believes in prayer. I appreciate a pastor that emphasizes prayer. I appreciate those that came to the prayer meeting tonight. I appreciate those. We got a word that I believe it was a Saturday.

0: to touch us. We need to say, Lord, let me press in with prayer. Let me commune with God. Let me speak to God. And He will answer prayer. Amen. Now, I've asked my wife to sing tonight. I appreciate Erica so very much. I believe you do too. I just got a feeling, you know, it's just spirit of discernment up here. You know what I'm saying? No. I appreciate her so much. Appreciate the job she does with our four little girls. Whew, wow, babe. Four girls. You know, I was looking at these young people over here, and Zach preached his first message the other night, thank God. Wow. I mean, you know, they're supposed to be about 4 and 5, and I'm getting a few years on me as well. Wow. We're all getting older, aren't we? Hallelujah. But the Lord's blessed us, and I appreciate the memories that I have right here. Just worship the Lord tonight with Erica as she sings.
1: Y'all have to pray for me. I've told a couple people, my parents and a couple people, that the last, 6 months to a year, every time I get up to sing, my throat goes out and I have to choke it out and stop and make everyone suffer. So just pray for me and I'll pray for you. No, I did want to take a little opportunity here to, here, I can't see you guys. There we go. To just say a little appreciation, how much I appreciate Brother and Sister Hurst and the upbringing I had here at this church and the solid biblical teaching that Brother and Sister Hurst had instilled into my heart at a young age. And I was thinking about times, of course, you know, I grew up here, so I had a lot of little times here, a lot of big moments, a lot of little moments, you know, all my moments were here. But I was thinking of some of the big moments in my life, like I was remembering about me seeking for the Holy Ghost up here around these altars. And Brother Hurst is one of the voices that I specifically remember, you know, helping me to pray and to pray through to the Holy Ghost. And that's very special to me. And several other voices, too. Sister Debbie Hoffman is another one of those voices that just stick out. And I remember her helping me pray. But I remember also me and Sister Tricia growing up together, and we would talk about the Bible and have questions, and a lot of our friends were kind of scared to go talk to Brother Hurst, but we weren't. We're like, let's just go ask the pastor. And so we'd just go straight to Brother Hurst, and he always had an answer for us and would help to instruct us and teach us the right way to go and to think about things. I'm so thankful that we had a pastor that we could approach and go to, and he didn't just blow us off as little teenagers, you know, or whatever. And I'm so thankful for that. And also, a time in my life where I was really, not really questioning the way we believe, but another belief was really in my face. And I went straight to my pastor, and he spent a lot of time helping me work through, and not just pushing off my questions, but giving me good answers and good thoughts to think about, and really helped me solidify my faith and in our doctrine. And I'm so thankful to have grown up under Brother Hurst. It's truly a privilege and an honor. And I will tell you, and I'm sure a lot of people have said this, and you probably know this, but having traveled across a lot of the states, from coast to coast, pretty much up and down, maybe not all the way out west, but every single person that we've ever, who'd you grow up under, Brother Clifford Hurst? Oh, he's a good man. Brother Hurst has a good name all over the country, and I'm so thankful for that. So thankful. And so proud that I could say I grew up under him. You know, I'm so, you know, I'm just really, really thankful, and I feel very, very blessed to have grown up here underneath Brother Hurst. So I just wanted to make that clear tonight that I am where I am today. Maybe that's not a good thing to say, but I am all that I, not that I'm anything, but all that I could be. Everything, well, I'm so thankful for them. Been a very, very good influence in my life, and I'm very thankful. A lot of people don't have that. Had this song on my heart for the service tonight, and I've sung it here before. You guys probably know it's kind of slow, so try not to fall asleep. Just pay attention to the words. But It says the pot.

knows the clay, and I'm so thankful that the Lord is mindful. We might feel like we're going through something unbearable, but the Lord cares, and He knows where we are. He hasn't forgot about us, and He knows that we can make it. And I'm so thankful for the Lord.

Slip up your hand and worship God all over this house. Come on, just take a minute and praise Him. Just take a minute and bless His name. Just take a minute and thank God for His divine goodness. What a mighty God that we serve in this house. What a God that cares. What a God that knows. Friend, there's nothing that goes by His eye unseen. The Lord knows exactly where you are tonight. And He cares about every need that's inside of this house. Can you say amen? You may be seated in the house of the Lord tonight. If you have your Bibles, I know that you do, please turn with me to the book of Judges this evening. Chapter number 6, verse number 11. Judges chapter number 6 and verse number 11. Hallelujah to God. Oh, thank you, Jesus. I'm glad that God cares. I'm glad that God cares. I'm glad He's a rock. I'm glad that He's my shield. I'm glad that He's the bread of life. Jesus said, Thy word is truth. He didn't say, Thy word is true. He said, Thy word is truth. If something is true, it would point toward truth. But friend, this book doesn't point toward anything. It is truth. And I'm glad for the truth of God's word. I'm glad that I found Him. I'm glad that He found me. Judges tonight, chapter number 6, verse number 11. When you get there, would you say amen? And there came an angel of the Lord and sat under an oak, which was in Ophrah, that pertained unto Joash the Abiezrite. And the son of Gideon threshed wheat by the winepress to hide it from the Midianites. And the angel of the Lord appeared unto him and said unto him, The Lord is with thee, thou mighty man of valor. And Gideon said unto him, O my Lord, if the Lord be with us, why then has all this befallen us? And where be all His miracles which our fathers told us of, saying, Did not the Lord bring us up from Egypt? But now the Lord hath forsaken us and delivered us into the hands of the Midianites. And the Lord looked upon him and said, Go in this thy might, and thou shalt save Israel from the hand of the Midianites. Have not I sent thee? Have not I sent thee? Friend, I want to speak to us for just a few moments tonight, simply on this thought, who God looks for in times like these. Who God looks for in times like these. You going to help me preach tonight? All right, I heard you. I'm going to hold you to it. Let's slip up our hands to heaven and ask God to have His way. Father, we thank You. Come on, church, help me pray. Father, we thank You. We bless Your name, Lord Jesus. God, in the midst of a crooked and a perverse generation, You still want to pour out Your divine spirit, and You still want to move by Your spirit. God, in the midst, God, of a nation that would forsake their God, Lord, there are people that have not forsaken the Lord, and You still want to bless their hearts and touch their hearts today. I ask You, God, to anoint us, anoint every word spoken, said, and done. I pray, meet us around these altars tonight, and for this we give God the glory and the honor and the praise in the lovely name of Jesus. And everybody said, amen. Would you shake three or four people's hands before you're seated? Open your mouth and tell them, I'm glad to see you tonight in the house of the Lord.

0: Praise the Lord God today. Friend, I realize that you and I are living in the end of an age, or we're living in a day where I believe we're seeing exactly what Isaiah saw when he said they would call good evil and evil good. We are there. It's not something that's coming. It's not something that's 100 years down the road. It's not something that a few more elections we may want to be concerned about. It's facing us in the eyes. It's staring at us every day. And friend, we have reached a place even in the United States where he that departeth from evil maketh himself a prey. P-R-E-Y, prey. Friend, hear me. We are there today, and it can seem almost to the place where we want to say, God, there's nothing we can do. The foundations have been destroyed. There's no place we can go. About all we can do is just cross our fingers and hold on to the end. That's not the biblical approach that God wants to give us in these last days. He still wants men and women that are strong. He still wants men and women that are looking to him. He still wants men and women baptized in the Holy Ghost. Souls that are hungry. Souls that are thirsty. God is still looking for a church he can work through in these last days. Can you say amen? I know it's an attitude. I know it's a mindset. I know it's a cultural bend that says anything goes, brother. That's just in the days of men and living right and holy are all behind us. I beg to differ. Friend, God is going to have a people. God is going to have a remnant. The Lord is going to have souls. And I want to be a part of that, don't you? I know. You say, well, brother Estes, it's getting so bad out there. It is getting bad out there. I spoke to a man just a few weeks ago. He said, brother Estes, he said, I work with a man. He's a drug dealer. He's a known drug dealer. It's an open fact that he's a drug dealer. But the man calls himself a born again Christian. The man asked him, he said, I walked up to him one day and I asked him, I said, how can you call yourself a Christian? We're an open drug dealer. I'm not exaggerating. This was his response. The man looked at him and said, listen, I ain't never done nobody wrong on no deals. I mean, that's all it takes. Say amen. That's where we are today. I said, that's where we are today. All you got to do is go to a church. All you got to do is put a dime in the offering, and you must be born again. It takes more than that. It takes a coming out from among the world. It takes a repenting of your sin. It takes a born again experience. Can somebody say amen? I read of an account a little while back where a man was shot while robbing a store and turned around and sued the store owner for a violation of his civil rights. Dear mercy, what's wrong with this nation? I'm telling you what, people show me these things and all it does is get my blood boiling, huh? I'd seen a sandwich board. I'm not there again. You think you're making this stuff up. I'd seen a sandwich board and the sign literally read, no mother should have to worry for her son's life when he's robbing a store. That's what he's protesting. Friend, that's where we are. I said, that's where we are. But we need men and women that'll look in the world just like this, in a day just like this, where things are backwards and things are upside down, and say, God, just like the psalmist said, it is time for thee to work, for they have made thy law, they have made void thy law. It's time for God to work in days just like this, because God loves to work in days when it's dark. God loves to work in days when things are backwards. God loves to work when the devil seems to have it all. I know we say, well, you know, if only God would have done something back in the 1980s. If only God would have done something back in the 1960s. If only God. And some of you are going to tell your age how far you can go back with it, huh? Friend, hear me. That has nothing to do with it. I want to remind you, it was in the bleak days of Catholicism that God raised up a man by the name of Martin Luther, and a reformation was begun. There wasn't a revival that was going on. There wasn't a church that was thriving. It was one man that was hungry for a move of God. And the days were... the liberty of God became a license to sin. And all of a sudden there was such lasciviousness throughout the land. God began to raise up men like John Wesley, like Charles Wesley. There was no revival going on. There was only somebody who was hungry for God to move in dark days just like this. It was only somebody who was thirsty for God to have His way in times just like this. So before you write it off, before you say we're done with, before you say our best days are behind us, I want to bring you back to the Bible and say in days just like this, the Lord comes to come down. Here we read in the Word of God tonight, the Midianites, an evil, wicked society, had infiltrated Israel and began to put them in bondage and afflict them in certain areas and ways. And the Bible speaks about a man by the name of Gideon. Here he's of the tribe of Manasseh. And the Bible says in verse number 12, the angel of the Lord appeared unto him and said unto him, the Lord is with thee, thou mighty man of valor. I want you to notice it didn't say, thou mighty man of valor, the Lord is with thee. It said, the Lord is with thee, thou mighty man. What does it take for a man to have valor? God has to be with him. If the Lord's with him, he can do what God's asking him to do. If the Lord is with him, he can have that victory. He didn't say, oh, mighty man of valor, look how great you are. Look at the degrees that you've earned. Look at the places that you've went. God surely has to be with you. He looks at a man who's trying to he's trying to work, and he's hiding in a wine press. And the Lord and the angel says, God is with you. And now because the Lord is with you, you are a mighty man of valor. He turns and looks and sees what God has for him. And if God's going to use you in these last days, church, friend, there has to come a place in your heart and mind where you get over this mentality of our best days are behind us and our only hope with revival ended about 2 or 3 years ago, and we better come back and say it's not by might and it's not by power, but it's by my Spirit, saith the Lord. Hallelujah. Organization is not going to bring revival. Friend, mere men and charisma doesn't bring revival, but God in His Word will still bring revival when we're thirsty for Him. What did he do, Brother Richmond? He turned his eyes off of that world and looked to see what that angel of God said. That angel of God represents God Himself. And friend, if he's going to touch God, he's got to get his eyes off the Midianites and put it back on the Lord. Who does God use in days just like this? God uses men and women of vision and to turn their eyes off of the world and put their eyes back on God. If you read any major headline news today, all you're going to read about is war, death, destruction, sorrow, sadness. The further they can push it, the more they know they can capture you. You ever thought about this? Now, they get paid for advertising, and the advertiser wants you to watch or listen or read. And so the only way to do that is to say something shocking that's going to make sure that you read or watch or put your mind and heart into it. And friend, hear me. You've only got so much energy to go around, and you can pour your heart into something that really doesn't amount to a hill of beans. And Satan knows if I can just keep their mind occupied on things like that, then they'll never look to me. That's all they got to do. Is just keep pumping out stories that are just as silly and fruit loopy as they can be. I'd seen that headline a little while back. I won't even say it because we got children in this audience and good night knows. But there's evidently a new group of people that feel like they've been a little born too blessed. And so they've got a sick psychological problem and they want to have a disability. They'll go out of their way to make their own self disabled. Dear Lord, friend, hear me. I know that kind of twisted stuff is out there, but that's not what you need to fill your mind with. That's not what you need to fill your heart with. Fill your heart with the words of God. Fill your heart with the things of God. Keep focused on the Lord. He knows. He says if he's ever going to be used by me, Zach, he's got to get his eyes off this world and get focused again on God. Get focused again on God. Friend, I can assure you, if you picked up a copy of the Heavenly Jerusalem Times this morning, front page up there in heaven isn't about crooked politicians. It's about people getting saved. Say amen. I mean, front page news is not about some more thing that's going on around you. Front page news is about not who's hiring and who's firing. It's about what God is doing through His people. Give us souls again and to turn their eyes to the Lord and say, God, let me be somebody that stays focused on God in these last days. I've said it before. I'll run it by us again. What you behold, you become. What you focus on, you will be conformed to. Let a man focus on God, he'll be conformed to God. Let a man focus on the world, he'll be conformed to that world. Always, always. I've said it before, I'll run it by us one more time. I touch down there in Sudan. I get off that little four-seater plane, and I'm in a little Jeep, and they're taking me to that base camp. And Brother Steve, while they're taking me to that base camp, I look and these ladies cross that road. And while they're crossing that road, they're buckling their neck like an old cow would. Every step they made, they didn't walk gracefully like a lady normally walks. They would just buckle that neck over and over again. And I looked at the brother beside me. I said, did you see that? He said, yeah, Brother Estes, I saw that. You know what that is? I said, I think I know what that is. I said, I'm not saying that they're Hindu. I'm not saying they're Hindu. But here's what I can tell you. Whatever they are, they worship cows in their religion. They have stared at that beast so long. They have studied that beast so long that they have taken on the characteristics of the beast that they have studied. Friend, hear me. If you study the things of this world, you'll take on its characteristics. You'll take on its ungodliness. You'll take on its violence. You'll take on its uncertainty. You'll take on its fear. You'll take on its unrighteousness. Why don't you turn your eyes back to the Savior? I heard Robbie Zacharias speaking one time, and he said his mom was sitting down. He said she was watching some movie, and he said, I walked in the room. He said mom was on the edge of the seat, and she was eating that popcorn, and she was a-shaking, and about that time she screamed out, don't open the door, don't do it! And he said, Mom, you know as good as I do, there's somebody 4 foot to her left saying, action, cut! And he said, then it dawned on me, of course, there's always a spirit behind the screen. And you always enter into it, whether you want to or not. Come on here, friend. I mean, it went from Harry Potter, and then it went over to the Twilight, and then when that got old, went over, what's, I guess it's the Hunger Game thing now, and there'll be, that'll get old, and there'll be another one, and we got young people that says, well, I can read that kind of stuff, and I can read about werewolves and Draculas, and it don't bother me a bit. There's no way you can read that garbage and it not start polluting your mind. Young person, you need to purge your closet of all that kind of garbage and paraphernalia, and say, Lord, let my mind be holy. Let my mind be holy. Let my soul be holy. Let my thoughts be holy. Turn your eyes to this world. You'll live in fear. Turn your eyes back to God, and He'll give you vision. Church, if God's going to move on us in these last days, we've got to turn our eyes back to Him and say, God, you can't. Oh God, Brother Estes, what about somebody that backslid? What about somebody that front slid? I don't know if that's a word or not, but I'm using it. You know what I'm saying? What about that person that got cold? What about that person that didn't get cold? What about that person that's been coming to this church for 25, 35, 45 years, and they're still got a touch of God on their life, and they're still faithful to the house? I'm telling somebody, get your eyes off the gainsayer. Get your eyes off the gossiper. Get your eyes off somebody that's cold heart, and get your eyes back on what God is doing and how God is blessing and how God is saving. Can you say amen? Give us hearts again, oh God. Let us say, Lord, put my eyes back on God. Who does God use in days like this? People of vision. People of valor. Verse 2, look at it please. In Judges 7:2. And the Lord said unto Gideon, the people that are with thee are too many for me to give to the Midianites into their hands. Lest Israel vaunt themselves against me, saying, mine own hand hath saved me. Now therefore go to proclaim in the ears of the people, saying, whosoever is fearful and afraid, let him return and depart early from Mount Gilead. And there returned to the people 22,000, and there remained 10,000. Friend, if God's going to use you in these last days, He's got to have somebody of vision. He's got to have somebody of valor, bravery, that'll stand and say, as for me, as for my house, we're going to serve God. We're going to serve God. Friend, hear me. You can complain. You can say, well, she should have done it. She shouldn't have done it. But beloved, I'm not here to get in that debate with you. But anytime we have a government that can throw people behind bars because they don't want to unite a man and a man, something's wrong with the logic of a country that says that's legal and that is sane. Dear Mercy didn't fire her, just throw her behind bars. Friend, they'll do that to you and me next. That was a pushing of the test. How far can they go? How much can they take? Friend, hear me. It is a society that is anti-Christian. Say amen. I'm not saying you got to agree with everything she's done or do or what her theology is. That's not what I'm getting into. All I'm saying is anytime there's a government that can incarcerate men and women, dear mercy, God help us. We need souls again that'll make up their mind beforehand. Honey, what's going to happen if they ever come in and shut those doors inside of this church? What are we going to do? We've done made up our mind. We're going to keep on serving God. We're going to keep on following God. We're going to keep on walking with God no matter what comes. Gideon, there's folks among you, he says. They're fearful. They're afraid. And they won't stand in the time of trial. 32,000 folks. Whoa! Man, that's a pretty Sunday morning crowd. Amen. And here's old Gideon. Gideon gets up there. And man, they're singing, you know. I was glad when they said unto me, let us go into the house of the Lord. And Gideon smiling. And about that time, they get up to read the Sunday school report. And say, here's the Sunday school report. Preschool, 4,000. College and career, 8,000. Trailblazers, 15th, whatever it is. Total attendance Sunday morning, 32,000. Total Sunday school offering, $8.47. Hello. Come on here. Say amen. I don't know how that works. I'm telling you what. And Mr. Gideon gets up. He says, good to have you here this Sunday morning. Saturday morning. Excuse me, Old Testament. Bible theologians, you caught that. Good to have you here on the Sabbath. And we want to appreciate everybody coming out. And I just want to preach to you this morning. The title of my message is this. If you're a lily-livered sissy pants, get out! And 22,000 folks get in their little chariots and squeal out of the parking lot and leave. Folks go down the road. 22,000 folks start their own little church. 22,000 folks start their own little God. 22,000 folks that don't want anything pressured on their life, that want to live exactly how they want to live and never have God's word come and cut them or come and talk to how they live. Honey, it don't work like that. This book's sharper than any two-edged sword. It pierces the dividing asunder of soul and spirit. I know there's an easy believism today that says you can live like you want to, act like you want to, do what you want to, and still make it to heaven. But God's word says that He still's going to have men and women that are pure and holy and white. God's word still lets us know that there's a group that's called out, the ecclesia, the called out ones, and that's who He's coming back after. And when it all boils down to it, I mean, when you clear the air of everything, here's what it really boils down to. they were fearful and afraid. I mean, so long as trouble is happening in another state, we don't mind going, rah, rah, ree. Yeah, that's it. Give it to them. But what about if it's in your back door? I mean, honestly, have you thought this through yet? Have you honestly thought this through yet? You know, we were coming home the other day, and I told Erica, I said, you know, it's time. Our girl's getting old enough. We need to have a plan, a fire escape plan. If something's to happen, where are you kids going to go? Where are you going to run to? There's a fire extinguisher right out to the house to the left. And we tell them girls, now if you can't get out this door, what's the other door you go to? Well, Dad, there's a door over here. Okay, what's another door you can go to? Well, Dad, there's a door over here. And all I'm doing, I'm going through a plan just in case there is an emergency. So they already know what to do. We need to go ahead and have it settled and sit down and say, now listen, if they come against us, what do we realize? Are we going to hold on to God? Are we going to try to live by the sword and die by the sword? Are we just going to say, blessed be the name of the Lord? God is in control. Are we going to hold on to God no matter what happens? Well, Brother Zane, don't you know, Jesus come back at any moment. That means we're not going to have any problems. Jesus could come back at any moment. That doesn't mean we're not going to have any problems. We almost crossed these two to think just because we believe in an imminent return that there'll never be any trials that hit us of the red, white, and blue. Talk to China about that. Talk to Ukraine about that. Talk about some of my dear friends over there in Transcarpathia. Talk about some of them over there in Eastern Europe. Talk to them about what happened whenever they had a country that sure enough things come over. And atheism took root inside of that land. I'm not saying that'll necessarily happen here. But I can assure you, if you're going to live godly in Christ Jesus, you will suffer persecution. We need souls that have a made up mind and to say, God, no matter what comes, I'm going to stay right with God. You know, fear is an amazing thing. You still with me tonight? Fear is an amazing thing. Sometimes we look at the big stuff and we're ready for the big stuff. But sometimes it's the small stuff that Satan can get you quaking in your boots over. Isn't it amazing? Whenever we ask, okay, who's going to pray before the choir sings next Sunday? Who's going to pray? Who's going to do that next Sunday? Everybody goes. And all of a sudden, it's just like nauseated. Oh, please, no. Who's going to testify before the choir? Who's up to do that? You know what there should be? Help me, brother. Raise your hand. Pick me. No. Thank you. I can't appreciate that. You know what it normally is? It's people with their hands in their pocket like they got cement inside of there and just blocks hanging from their arms. Friend, why? Because there's a fear that comes on. What if I mispronounce a word? Well, join the club. It happens. Hallelujah. Well, what if it doesn't come out right? Well, join the club. That happens too. But if you're going to let fear keep you from that, you will never testify. You will never sing. You will never come on here. We need souls again. And I say, God, break that spirit of fear and give me the boldness and give me the help to do your will. Amen. Some of you young people, you could sing.
1: That's right. But you won't.
0: You know why you won't? Fear. Some of you adults, you could testify, but you won't testify. You know why you won't? Fear, fear. And God says, I can't use somebody like that. I can't use somebody like that. Fear suits you for failure. Faith suits you for victory. Say amen. Fear, come on. Fear automatically puts a suit on you and says, I guess I'm going to bomb. Faith automatically says, God, I don't know how this is going to come out, but it's burning on the inside and I feel like magnifying the Lord. Somebody slip up your hand to heaven and thank the Lord for that. God can give you the help and God can give you the wisdom and boldness to proclaim His word. Why didn't you do something? Oh, I was afraid. Gideon, God wants to use them. But God cannot use them if they're full of fear. Who does God use in these last days? He uses men of vision. He uses men of valor. He uses men of vigilance. Carefulness, watchfulness. Verse number 4, Jude 7. The Lord said unto Gideon, the people are yet too many. Bring them down into the water, and I will try them for thee there. And it shall be that for whosoever I say unto thee, this shalt thou go with thee, the same shall go with thee. And of whomsoever I say unto thee, thou shalt not go with thee, the same shall not go with thee. So he brought down the people into the water. And the Lord said unto him, every one that lappeth of the water with his tongue, as a dog lappeth him, shalt thou set by himself. Likewise, every one that boweth upon his knee to drink. And the number of them that lappeth putting their hands in their mouth were 300. But the rest of the people bowed down and put their knees to the drink water. Get the picture. Here you got 10,000 folks left. And there's Midianites. Hey, shh. There's Midianites right over that hill. There's Midianites right over there. And 300, brethren, or 300 get down, scoop up that water, and keep a close eye on that enemy. 9,700 put their knees on the ground, their snout in the water, and drink face down. Don't you know, if you're a Midianite, you'd say, come here! Come here! They don't really have a clue how close we are to them. They don't really have a clue how dangerous we can be to their lives. Now, God won't use the coward. God cannot use the careless. God says, if I'm going to use you in these last days, you got to realize there's traps out there. You got to be wise. There's traps out there. You got to be wise. There's lures out there, you got to be wise. There's pits out there, you've got to be wise. There's evil spirits seeking whom they can devour. You have got to be wise. And I told this to a group of young people before, and I will say it here again. The more gray areas you have in your life, the more likely you are to sin. The more things that are gray, well, it could be. All I'm saying, the more gray, the more likely you are to fall into sin. There's things, it may not be necessarily wrong, but you don't want to get close to it because it may lead to something wrong. Say amen. Well, Brother Estes, that's fanatical. No, that's prudence, friend. That's wisdom that says, I'm not going to go down that road because that road may lead to that road that may lead to that road. And friends, people that just go down any road, you come back to them 20 years later and they're 1,000 miles off a straight and narrow because they never forethought, where's this going to lead to? You say, no, I'm not going to go down that road. It may just lead to something. Oh, by the way, young person, let me just give you a little touch of wisdom right here. I found one sin in the Bible you're not told to fight. One sin you're not told to fight at all. There's a sin the Bible says you're to flee. Flee fornication. Don't get close to it and say, well, I'm tough enough to withstand it. Don't play games with it and say, I can get out before I get burned. Here's the best thing to do. Just run like a scalded dog from it. Just stay 1,000 miles away. See how far you can get away from it and stay away. Don't you say, well, let me just see if I can let no ma'am, no sir, flee from fornication. You're not told to fight that. You're told to flee that. Wisdom says you don't play games with it. Wisdom says you don't run and come back and see if you can play catch. Wisdom says you run. Friend, if path A and path B lead you to the same place, and every day path A has a bit of temptation and path B does not. Now what's wisdom tell you to do? Wisdom says don't get close to that. Don't put yourself in a position that's going to make you fall. Who does God use in these last... Give me a couple more minutes and I'll close. Who does God use in these last days? Men with valor. Men with vision. Men with vigilance. They didn't know. They didn't know. It was a test. Hey, most of the time when God's really testing you, you have no clue. You have no clue. I read where Henry Ford, whenever he was going to hire a new top executive, here's what he would do. Brother Brad, he would sit down and have dinner with that man. And he would ask him a long list of questions. But here's the deal. The questions didn't matter a bit. Care less about the question. There was one thing he watched for. Did the man salt his food before he tasted his food? And the whole time, if Mr. Ford is interviewing that man and they sit down to eat and that man just goes to salting that food, that Mr. Ford leans back in his chair and says, "It's over. This man is not a thinking man. He's never even tasted the food before he salted it. I'll have nothing to do with him." Who would have known something so simple could have been such a test? Church, most of the tests God brings to our lives, we never look back and say, "This is a test. This is only a test." He that's faithful in little is faithful in much. I'm trying to close. And it come to pass the same night, the Lord said unto him, "Arise," verse 9, "get thee down unto the host, for I have delivered into thy hand. But if thou fear to go down, go down with Phurah, thy servant, down to the host. And thou shalt hear what they say, and afterwards shalt thine hand be strengthened to go down into the host." So he went down with Phurah his servant to the outside of the armed men that were in the host. And Midian and the Amalekites and the children of the east lay along like valleys in the valley like grasshoppers for a multitude. And their camels were without number. And Gideon was come. Behold, there was a man that told a dream unto his fellow and said, "Behold, I dreamed a dream. And lo, a cake of barley bread tumbled into the host of the Midians and came into a tent and smote it that it fell and overturned it and that the tent lay along." And his fellow answered and said, "This is nothing else save the sword of Gideon, the son of Joash, a man of Israel. For into his hand hath God delivered Midian, all the host." Get the picture. Hope I didn't lose you. The Lord says, "Gideon, I want you to go down by their tent tomorrow night. If you need to, take your servant Phurah with you." So here's what they do. They go down there, Brother Steve. They kind of come up. Push back some of that marsh, no doubt. And those guys, they're roasting their marshmallows and hot dogs, whatever it is. One guy looks at another, he says, "Hey, man, I had a dream the other night." I says, what'd you dream about?" "You don't want to know. You don't want to know. Now tell me, what'd you dream about?" I had a dream. I saw this big old loaf of barley bread come tumbling down this hillside, crashed through every one of our tents. Scariest thing I ever felt in my life." The guy looks back at him and says, you dreamed what?" Yeah. "You know what that is, don't you? That's Gideon. Hey, get over here, guys. Come here. You over there, come here. Listen to what this guy dreamed. Come over here. You listen. Hey, spread it around camp. Listen to what the guy dreamed." And before you know it, every one of them's quaking in their boots, shaking to death, saying, "Oh, my God. Did you, let me tell you something, friend. I don't know how God does it, but when God finds the man, the answer has a way of coming. Where we're looking for an answer, God's looking for a man. I'll tell you, if the man would just look to Jesus, Jesus could find the man and then the answer would come. Say amen. We need to come back and say, "Lord, I lay myself at your feet. You have the answer." You got to understand something. Barley bread was a real rough bread. It's a bread they fed their animals. If times got really tough, they'd feed their slaves with it. And what he's basically saying to Gideon is this: "Gideon, You're not worth much. In fact, you're just about like a piece of barley bread. All right? No glamour, no glitz, no glory. But in my hand, I can use you. In times just like these, ordinary people that have ordinary lives, that have ordinary problems, that live in ordinary circumstances, in the hands of God, God uses them. God, did you hear me, church? God uses them. Why is it that for the most part, why is it, I don't know, why is it that we always kind of just live up to that little label that we put on ourselves? Why is that? There's a boy back at my home church, and for years he's been a social mute. His grandparents have never heard him say a word. He come up with me one time to my mother-in-law's. We was picking up some stuff. She's precious. She kept saying, "Well, what's your name? How are you doing? You don't say much, do you?" And I kept going, "Mom, Mom, Mom." Yeah. By that time, it's saying, "Is that him?" Yeah. Now, he can talk. But for so long, he's been, quote, the kid that doesn't say anything. Now, Brother Brad, guess what role he plays? He plays the role of the kid that doesn't say anything. And he'd almost lose his identity if he started saying something. And he plays to that role. Have you ever seen, oh, help me, Holy Ghost. You ever seen one person in the youth group kind of get this role of kind of the sassy mouth one? Come on. You know what they start doing? They start playing to that role of I've got to be the one with a sharp return every time. I looked at him one day, and he's a dear friend of mine, and God's done a miraculous work in his life, and I said, "You know what?" I said, "I dreamed the other night that you and I were walking down the road." And I said, "Dakota, it was a beautiful place. I don't know where we were, but it was so beautiful." And I said, "You were talking to me, and I was talking to you, and I just want to let you know, when you do start talking to me, because you will, I promise you this, I'll never spaz out, I'll never clap, I'll just take it just like you've been talking to me for 20 years, because we're going to get out of this, okay? I'll never forget." It was a few months later, but I get in that truck with him, and we'd always just have to text back and forth. That's how we communicated. I got in that truck with him. I never expected anything. I just thought, well, here'll be another 2-hour trip where he never says a word, and I just have to text. I sit down. About that time, he looks over at me, and he says, "I had to work till 4 today. I didn't think I'd get off in time." And we just start a normal conversation. All I can tell you is God can break you out of that. The Lord can shake you out of that. And for that label that says, "I've never been one that really got in and worshiped," God can break you out of that, and the Lord can deliver you out of that, and God can set you free. Can you give the Lord praise? Gideon's got that label. God, we're the least. We're a small tribe, God. And I got a teeny family. And I'm the runt of the litter, God. And I can't do this for the Lord. And here's the amazing thought. The Lord says there in Judges 6:34, "But the Spirit of the Lord came upon Gideon." There's the difference. There's the difference. When the Spirit of the Lord comes, it has a way of taking that label and just taking it right off of there and say, "Let me put something new on you. You never were a shouter before. I'm about to turn some things around. You never were a weeper before. I'm about to turn some things around. You never was an interceder before, but you're going to intercede now. You're going to press in and pray. I'll tell you, the baptism of the Holy Ghost will give you the strength that you need." I've said this before, I'll say this again, just feel like saying it every now and again, you just need to say it. Brother Carr, you see this jacket right here? This one right up here. See that jacket? It's no ordinary jacket, son. I'm telling you, that thing is bad to the bone. You hear me? Hey, young people, listen. This one! But it's no ordinary jacket, son. Let me show you what this thing can do. Hold on! See if I can do this, okay? It's kind of hard.
2: can do this. Hold on. Jacket.
0: Stand up straight. Did you see that? Did you see what that jacket just did? Jacket. Lift your arms. That? Did you see what that jacket just said? You say, now, Brother Essence, that's not the jacket. That's you inside of the jacket. That's exactly what I'm saying to you. It's not you. It's God inside. It's God inside of you. He's the one that gives you strength. He's the one that gives you power. He's the one that gives you help. He's the one that gives you the anointing. He's the one that touches you. Somebody give God a hand clap of praise. Anything I need this jacket to do, I can do it through it. I'm not asking this jacket to do anything I can't do. And God's not asking you to do anything He cannot do. Whatever I need this jacket to do, son. This jacket's amazing. Friend, hear me. Whatever God's asking you to do, on your own, just like this jacket, you're dead. There's no strength. There's no help. But you let God feel you. You let God feel you. You let God touch you. And He has a way of making all things new and getting rid of yesterday's labels and putting something new in your heart. Sister Estes, help me here tonight, please. I'm telling you, God wants to touch us, Brother Maggard. And we've got to get rid of this mentality. The I can't. I never will. Well, what if I mess up? What if it doesn't work out like I wanted it to? Oh. You've obviously never taught kids when it comes to a Christmas program. It never works out quite like you want it to. But you keep on doing it. You keep on pouring into them. And you know what? As far as I know, I don't think we've ever had a Sunday school teacher yet just throw down the program and say, this didn't work out like I thought it would. I quit. Don't start in 2015. Say amen. You just keep on. You keep on. And before you know it, them babies start growing up. And before you know it, God blesses your church with a youth pastor that come right out of it. And not just a youth pastor here, but a youth pastor at such another young men and women across this land and across this nation. All I'm telling somebody is God can use ordinary people in ordinary times and ordinary hardships if they would just let God be God through them. You can start anytime you like. The Lord speaks to him, and you know the story. With a handful of people, they take a trumpet in one hand. They take a light and put it inside of that pitcher and lift up that pitcher. I don't have time to get into all this and preach all this, but that trumpet represents boldness. They break that pitcher. That pitcher represents brokenness. They lift up that light. It represents brightness. And Brother Maggard, if God can just find somebody who's bold, broken, and bright in Him, I'm telling you, no telling what God can do through him. No telling what God can do through him. No telling how God can touch him. No telling how God can stir upon him. Well, friend, there's no official ministry for what I feel like God's wanting me to do. Let me tell you, if you're bold, bright, and broken for God, God will make a way for you. God has a way of opening doors for you. Revelation says He opens a door no man can shut. He shuts a door no man can open. If God could just find a people again, I'd say, Lord, in times just like this, anoint me. Anoint me, God. Use me, God. In times just like this, use me, God, that your will would go forward. And once again, we might find freedom in this land. Our heads are bowed, our eyes are closed, our hearts are open tonight. Some of you have been wanting to do something for God, but you've been held back by fear. Tonight, God wants to set you free and touch you. If that's you, I want you to slip up your hand and say, "That's me, Brother Estes. I want God to touch me tonight." Slip up your hand quickly. Thank you. Thank you. There are hands all over this house. Thank you. God bless you. Young persons to elderly people, can I tell you, there's no difference in age. There's men, there's women alike. God wants to touch you tonight. God wants to help you tonight. Brother Estes, I tried before and things didn't work out like I wanted to. What should I do? You should give it everything you have with everything you've got left. You should try it again. You should give

Hey, Brother Estes, I want God to cover me, to clothe me, to baptize me, to fill me, that I might do His divine will. Hands are going up again. Thank you. Thank you. God bless you. You raise your hand for whatever reason. You raise your hand for whatever purpose. I want you to begin to slip up from where you're sitting this evening. I want you to come around these altars. I want you to find a place to pray in this house tonight. I want you to ask God to do that again in your own soul. God, use me again. And I know, God, apart from you, I'm only a piece of barley bread. But through you, I can do all things. Come on, can we slip up from where we're sitting tonight? All from the back to the front, let's find ourselves an altar to pray, church. Do this, Jesus.

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2: God, begin to deal with me.

And I pondered all week on something else. And somehow or another, like feathers in the wind, it started leaving my hand. So went back to prayer, went back to praying. Felt like God began to deal with me here, and I want to help somebody if the Lord will help us. 2 Samuel chapter 21, when you found your place, say amen. Amen. Verse 15, moreover, the Philistines had yet war again with Israel. And David went down with his servants with him and fought against the Philistines. And David waxed faint. And Ishbi-Nob was one of the sons of the giant, and the weight of whose spear weighed 300 shekels of brass in weight, about 7-8 pounds. And being girded with a new sword, you've heard that before, thought to slay David, but Abishai, don't you say that with me, but Abishai, say that like you mean it, but Abishai, and that's as far as I want to read right there. I want to read to you a couple verses of scripture before we pray. The Bible said, no weapon that is formed against thee shall prosper, and every tongue that shall rise against thee in judgment thou shalt condemn. This is the heritage of the servants of the Lord, and the righteousness is of me, saith the Lord. Amen. Corinthians says, for the weapons of our warfare are not carnal, but they are mighty through God to pulling down of the strongholds. Can the church say amen? Before we pray, I want to preach this morning on the giant and the victory. I want to preach on the giant and the victory. Stretch your hands this way. Ask God to help us right here. Father, in the wonderful name of Jesus, I come before you. I praise you and honor you and thank you, Lord, for your love and mercy. And I'm asking for that anointing that breaks every yoke, binds every power of the enemy to be present. And I'll give you the praise, the honor, and the glory in Jesus' name. It is such a familiar text. It's the battle of David at Philistia. It's a strongholding battle. If anybody in this building has any time, any experience with God, there is just somehow or another some battles. And we just seem like we're fighting. We can slay one, and then another one comes up. You going to help me preach today? I find it in the passage of this scripture, and I won't take my time and ease into this. I find in the passage of this scripture two things that troubles me to the point that it feels like it's war again. The Bible said, yet moreover, the Philistines had yet war again with Israel. Anybody in this building can say, preacher, I feel like at times I'm always fighting. Boy, howdy. Maybe we ought to call the singers back up. Yeah. It just seems like and feels like that every time I turn around, I'm confronted with a brand new giant and a brand new experience to fight with. Something that's come up against me that I never anticipated. I never thought I'd have to fight it. I thought I'd never have to go through it. But now I'm fighting it and I'm facing it. And I don't know how to get beyond this battle.
You must agree with me that the culture of our nature in this generation is like that of the giant. There is a spirit of revenge that has crept in out of hell. It's come against the church. It's come against the people of God. And that has warred so much until it's made us feel like that victory's a long ways off. And it don't seem like it when it gets here. All we do is brush up against it. And it ain't long before it's gone. Can anybody hear me in this house? Wouldn't it be wonderful to have enough God inside of us that we could entertain victory longer than we do the giant? Oh, hallelujah. I want an experience with God that gives me power to triumph over the giant, have authority over hell. I want you to know that there is giants, but I come to tell you, there is also victories. There is also power. There is also deliverance by God. Amen. Woo. Hey, hallelujah. Hey, I want you to know that there is giants, but there is victory in the house of the Lord. Amen. It seems like one man said that hell has hatched out more giants than anything else. If it was common man, I'd fight him and face him. But it seems like every battle that I fight has to be some kind of a humongous giant that I've got to contend with that I could able to come on here. Understand that these giants, and I want to peer into this before I get carried away here. Giants are not just normal size creatures. There are folks that has abnormalities. Their eyes are bigger. Their mouth is bigger. Their hands are bigger. Come on here now. I want you to lift your hands toward heaven. I want you to begin to magnify and praise God with me. Hallelujah. Come on here. I want you to come on, praise Him. Hallelujah. In the name of Jesus. In the name of Jesus. Hallelujah. I said in the name of Jesus. God spoke to my heart last night. We're going to kill a giant in this house today. Hallelujah. We shall obtain victory over the enemy. I want you to notice the power that God will give the church and the finest giants. I want you to know it's beyond may have a new song. But it ain't gonna win. It ain't gonna have power. It's not gonna win the battle. He said, behold, I've given you power over all the power of the enemy. I come to tell this Benad, my Jesus is bigger than you are. I said, my Jesus is bigger. In the name of Jesus, I curse this giant of affliction. You come only to torment, but we come to win. Hallelujah! Be thou loosened of it. In Jesus' name. Madison, your king has showed up to fight for you. Fear not.
Hallelujah. Hallelujah. In the name of Jesus. Don't you shout hallelujah. Just go ahead and slay the giant. Woo! Hallelujah. Praise the Lord. Hallelujah. Destroyed because of the anointing. I want to tell you something. Your giant may feel like he's got you boxed in, but I come to tell you, the anointing of the Holy Ghost, it'll break the yoke, it'll bind the power, it'll destroy the stronghold. I feel the Holy Ghost in this house. We've been made more than conquerors. Shout of praise. Hallelujah. I said hallelujah. Madison, you listen to me. And I'm within earshot of everybody in this building. The devil can't cross the bloodline. And the fear that's wrecked your mind is going to leave you today. In the name of Jesus. Be thou at peace. In the name of Jesus. Ain't nobody said nothing to me, but the enemy not only tried to war against your physical body, but that physical pressure has come from the mental pressure. You ain't gonna make it. You're not gonna endure. Something's gonna happen to me. But I felt the Holy Ghost when he said, I'm gonna take Ishbanaj's new sword. And I'm gonna destroy the new sword. Hey! In the name of Jesus! Be moved from her! Go in the peace of God. Hallelujah! I said hallelujah! I felt last night so troubled. I said, I've come into this building. It doesn't matter what I've got to preach. I've got the theme of the message. And the message is for Bethel. You have faced Ishbanab, but you've not yet seen the victory. But I've come to tell you, I don't have to finish preaching. I've come to tell this church, Ishbanab has raised up a new sword. He's come. It ain't been his first battle. It ain't the first time he's ever fought. He's been in war from his youth, but his new sword made him think he was greater than anybody. But I come to tell you, and a king like ours, and a warrior like ours, there's not a God like ours. He's strong, Lord God mighty, in battle. Hallelujah.
I don't know how far I'm going to go with this today, but I'm not going to run past the Spirit. But I want to tell you, Ishbanab ain't been the first time he's ever fought you. And I don't always feel the hand of God. I feel him to preach, but I don't always feel him to follow me like he's falling. But you hear me in this house. I feel like telling somebody in this building, the Spirit of God is greater than the devil's new weapon. Are you hearing me? I said he's greater than the devil's new weapon. I want you to hear me in this house. Pay attention to me. I want to hurry and get past this. And I want an altar that's going to rattle the gates of hell. Are you hearing me? There's folks in this building. I want you to hear me. You feel like the enemy has come against you with an onset to revenge against yesterday's victories and yesterday's experiences. I want you to hear me. I don't know if Ishbanab was born during the time that David killed Goliath, but Ishbanab, it was Goliath's brother, and apparently he was either younger or older, I know not, but however the case may be, I wonder what it felt like when he grabbed the sword and all of a sudden it got in his mind, I'm going to kill David. I want you to know it's in the mind of the devil to kill the church, but he can't kill it. It's protected by the power of the Almighty God. Hear me in this house. Though a weapon may be formed, there is a constant victory that is ordained out of heaven. I wonder what it was like. Every other man. And I feel the Holy Ghost here. There's some of you fighting things that the enemy has whispered. This is going to be the very thing that's going to kill you and destroy you. Come on here now. The Spirit of God just spoke to my heart. You listen to this preacher. You say, I want God to give me victory over some things in my life. He can't give you victory over nothing until you are willing to release it. Until you're willing to let it go, he can't take it away. Hallelujah. I said, hallelujah. You know what I can feel? I can see old Ishbanab as a man walks up to him. It doesn't matter to me. Some commentaries say that it was a new girdle, a new outfit. I like the translation of the Bible. It said it was a sword. And that's what I'm going to use. He said it was a sword. I don't know what it was like. Every other man had to fight with the same old bloody sword from the last battle and from the last conflict. Are you hearing me in this house? But all of a sudden this day came. And when this day came, there was a sword given unto Ishbanab. And he said, this is yours. And I want you to know, hell hates you. It hates this church. It hates this Bible. And it hates this preaching. Might as well buckle up, and you might as well realize that we are at war with hell. It's not our society. It's not our government. It's not our crooked leaders. It is the prince of the air, the Ishbanab of the air, that has come with a sword. But I come to tell you, I come to discern notice and tell you that the word of God said he walks the wings of the wind. I want to tell you, I don't care what you're facing. He's still above it. He's still beyond it. He's still greater than it. It can't overcome him.
Hey, some of you would get in if you wasn't so worried about Ishbanoth. But I could see it. I could see old Ishbanoth as he turns his face and it calculates in his mind. And he said, I'll use this to kill David. How? I've been in places, come on here. Help me while I preach. When I've confronted new battles. And every battle ain't always hair, makeup, and jewelry. You understand that? I've been in there at times when the devil says, sit, big boy. This is your downtime. This is where you're going under. I'm trying to condense this so I don't have to preach it out. But I can see old Ishbanoth. I want you to understand a little bit of history. They were not allowed to go to war till they were 20 years old or older. So apparently, when David came out to where his brothers were to kill Goliath, some historians say that he was anywhere between the age of 12 and the age of 17 years old. And that's where they bounce at. They said, because when they said unto him and inscribed, thou art but a youth, thou art but a ruddy youth, and he's a man of war. I want to tell you something. God could take your baby and whoop the enemy. You hearing me in this house? I could just about see old David as he stands there. And I'm not going through the story of Goliath, but he slays him. And I don't know how long it had went on. But from the time, just use the number 17, it had been 43 years. History said David was 60 years old when he went up against Ishbanoth. They said that at that moment, at the Bible said, and David waxed faint, and he was about to go under. And I've got to hurry and get to my point and get us to an altar as quickly as I can. But I can see as the battle approaches and David begins to step out into the field and he begins to make war with the Philistines. But then you got to look at Goliath was 9'6", and one writer said that there is a possibility that this Ishbanoth could have been anywhere from 11 feet under 15 feet tall. I want you to hear me. The God that was in your last battle is still the God in this battle. He will not change. He will not regress. He will not back up. He will not retreat from it. There is no weapon that is formed against you that shall prosper. Let hell cook up, crack up, and pull up whatever it likes. God's greater than the weapons of hell. You better hear me preach. I said God is greater than the weapons of hell. I can see, come quickly. I can see old Ishbanoth. And I've got to hurry. I'm cutting down so much. But I can see old Ishbanoth as he turns around and the battle rages. And he's got only one thing in mind. I'm after David. I want you to look in this little fat face of mine. Hell has only got one thing in mind, and it's after you. Come on, you gonna leave me now? Come on here now. I could just about see Brother Billy. I could just about see old Ishbanoth. I've heard this story all my life. Our family has got to get revenge on that man David. He killed my brother. Some of you are walking off and leaving me, ain't you? Huh? I gotta get revenge. Let's just use the age. If he was 17 years of age, then there is a possibility
that for 43 years, Ishbi-Benob waited for David. I want to tell you in this building tonight, this morning, hell doesn't care how long it has to wait, as long as it feels like it's about to get you. Ooh. I can see him. I want you to hear me. I can see him as he turns his face in battle. And just in the time of studying and praying, I had this little vivid picture in my mind. I could see David just being the normal sized man. That's about all I could see him. Maybe like me, maybe not as heavy. I don't know exactly how. But however it may be, I could see him as Ishbi-Benob lords over top of him. He says, it's your time, big boy. Oh, I feel God. And there's some of you in this building. Hell is lorded over top of you. And said, this is your time. This is your day. Everything you've ever hoped for, wanted for, and trusted in, it's going to all be gone. But I've come to tell you that God has got an Abishai in the wings. Hallelujah. I said, somebody say hallelujah. Hallelujah. Say it like you mean it. I can see it. I can see old Ishbi-Benob as he's standing there. He's done forgot about killing anything and anybody. This brand new sword is only for you. This brand new weapon, I got it demised just for you. But I come to tell you in this house, if Isaiah said it, I quoted it, no weapon had formed against you. I don't care if it's sickness, mental health, financial pressure. The weapon of our warfare is not carnal, but they are mighty. Somebody shouted, mighty. I got power in prayer. I got power in the Holy Ghost. I got Abba the Father. I got access to the throne. Hallelujah. I want you to know that at the name of Jesus, all of hell trembles. At the name of Jesus, the earth shakes and the mountains move and the skies roll back and the sun ceases to be as bright as it used to be, because heaven has got a sun

Two things, and I'm out of your hair, that I want to give you concerning your enemy named Ishbanab. I want to talk to you just for a brief second while they keep playing, and you'll worship with me while I preach. I want to talk to you about the attitude of the giant, and then I want to talk to you about the anticipation of the giant. Whew. The attitude of that giant. He feels he has a right to destroy you and kill you because you're lesser than he is. Hallelujah. Look at me in this house. There's not a one of you a match for the devil. And that's why he gave us the baptism of the Holy Ghost. That's why he given us power. You hear me? You that don't have the Spirit of God, I'm making my business to get a sanctified life to where I can be filled with the Holy Ghost to overcome Ishbanab. His taunting is, there ain't nobody better than me. I ain't never been defeated. I ain't never been took down. And don't you think for 1 minute you're going to be the first one to take me under. David, you may have slain your 10,000s. But I'm not interested in the 10,000s as much as I'm interested in slaying you. Come on here now. I think we'd win a whole lot of wars if we come to realize that little day that the enemy saw you grip out of his hand and fall into the hand of the Son of God, he become your arch enemy. Why don't you become his? I said, why don't you become his? Woo! You ain't helping me preach, are you? I want him to hate me, but I want to hate him worse than he hates me. That didn't go over too good. Some of you'd have to get closer to God for the devil to hate you that much. Huh? I want him to know that when I get up, I'm his enemy. And when I lay down at night, I want him to know that I'm still his enemy and I'm God's friend. Hallelujah. I said hallelujah. I want to tell you something in this house. When that Bible said no, shout it out, no. No weapon. I don't care what you conjure up. I don't care what you call it. It can't overcome you. The blood of Jesus Christ is strong.

0: attitude is defined. His nature is demising. His spirit is defiling. His attitude is, I will utterly destroy you. But coming in a little closer, let me tell you this. The Spirit of God stands as an ever-present ready opportunity. If you want to have help, you can have it. If you want to go to hell, it'll let you. But if you want to win the battle, he said, call unto me, and I will answer. I'm jumping. I said, I'm jumping here. Anticipation. The anticipation of the giant. What is the anticipation of the giant? It is the feeling of excitement that about something that is fixing to happen or take place. Some feeling or opportunity of a fulfillment or of an accomplishment. How many in this building be honest with me? He said, preacher, I've been there when hell's pushed me against the wall. I ain't too prideful to raise my hands. But I did hear God say one time while I was praying, and I said, God, the devil's got my back against the wall. And Daddy, I heard the Lord when he spoke to me. And he said, but I'm between you and the wall. If your big toe's got enough of God in it, that'd make you want to say amen. He said, I'm between you and the wall. Hallelujah. Are you hearing me in this house? Ever since Sunday morning, a week ago, my friend, that you walked in my office, I've had you on my mind. I didn't know you was coming today.
1: I didn't know it either.
0: But your back's been against the wall.
1: Yes, sir.
0: But I want you to know God can be between you and the wall. No weapon formed against you. You want to walk with me? Hallelujah. I don't care what your home is facing. I don't care what your battle is. I want you to know God is greater than the battle. Oh, I want you to know there's peace in the name of Jesus. Hallelujah. I said there's peace. And if I can but turn loose of it, if I can allow him, God will send an ambush that'll slay

0: I couldn't even quote his name. I don't know his name. But I do know this. Lord, where do we go from here? What do we do now? I'll tell you what we're going to do. I'm going to contend and hold on till Abishai comes. Whew. Well, I feel the Holy Ghost right here. I wonder if you really want to preach with me right here to close. The anticipation of the enemy giant. It is to say with a gleam in his eye, I've been a long time waiting for this. Mom and Dad and the rest of my lineage of giants is going to be happy we killed you. You ain't going to bug my family. You ain't going to threaten my family. You ain't going to taunt me no more. I'm not rolling in the bed at night thinking I'm missing it. I'm getting up with victory. I'm getting up with power. Are you hearing me? That's the attitude of that giant. He thinks he's greater than God. He thinks, come on now. He thinks that he is greater than the forces and the power of the Holy Ghost. But you look at this preacher, in the name of Jesus, ain't a greater power than the power of his name. There's not a greater force than the force of the Holy Ghost. If we could get it in here, if we could let it have its way, it'll kill the Ishmaelites that are in your life. Let me hurry. I could see old David. It's been 43 years since I killed Goliath. I thought that war was over and gone. I thought that battle was finished and done with. I thought that body was already rotten in the dirt. But there's an enemy that ain't forgot that you've escaped his grip. A coward can bow to Ishbanab.
1: Hallelujah.
0: Hallelujah. A coward can give in to Ishbanab. But a real warrior says, you'll have to kill me to get the fight out of me. You didn't catch half of what I just said. You'll have to kill me to get the fight out of me. Hallelujah. Hallelujah. One time I really wish I had a sword at church. I could just about seal Ishbanab as he raises that sword. And he said, David, this is the final end. It's all over from here. And the Bible said, and David's strength waxed faint. Where's Canaan? Come here, boy. You don't mind helping me? I want you to get down on the floor like I've got you in a corner and you're afraid. David said, I'm not the man I used to be. One man said, the greatest and the hardest battle of life is to wake up and realize my hands ain't as strong as they used to be. My mind ain't as clear as it used to be. And I'm not as swift on my feet as I used to be. And my heart gets heavier at times than what it used to. Growing old sometimes ain't what it's all cracked up to be. Are you hearing me in this house? But I can tell you right now, God sees you, David, with Ishbanab standing over you. Hallelujah. I said, God sees you with Ishbanab standing over top of you, saying, I'm taking you down. And everything you've ever hoped for, I'm changing your song from a man... from a man that's always been a warrior. I'm taking back the song that you're not going to be sung about in history, that you've slayed your 10,000. But I'm going to tell somebody in this building, in the name of Jesus, heaven's come to protect your song. I wish that would resonate in your heart.
1: Come on.
0: Heaven's come to protect your song. You know what I can see? Come on now. You know what I can see? Come down here, Brother Mickey. I can see Abishai. Let me paint this out so I can close. I can see Abishai right there. And I want you to just listen to me and act it out while I'm preaching. I can see him with his back to Ishbanab. I'm Ishbanab. And his back is to me and he's fighting. He's warring with others. But all of a sudden, he turns at an unexpected moment. And he sees the sword raised. And he sees his king on the floor. You said that there's too much blood to go to church together with. I've heard that until I'm puking sick of it. Thank you, brother. I could just about see. Are you hearing me? I could just about hear some of you say, I'd get in, but my brother goes there. My brother pastors. My cousins there and my kin folks are there and all of this is there. I want you to know, had it not been for Abishai, who was David's nephew, that was David's sister. I don't know how you're going to shout about it, but I'm glad I'm going to church with some kin folk. I said, I'm glad I'm going to church with some kin people. I want to tell you something. David was in battle. He was down, but Abishai loved David greater than the battle. He said, we can't lose him. We got to have him. And that's where you're going to get, sir, when you come to realize, I've got to have God. I've got to hold on to him, regardless what hell says, regardless what the devil does. I'm taking back the territory that belongs to me. I can see it, and God help my time. As Abishai's fighting, I don't know if the light caught the glitter of the sword as it was raised. I'd probably do it better. Put this in your hand, Ishbanah. And raise it. Go a little closer. As he stands there. And he lords over David. He says, you're too weak to fight. But I can see Abishai as he's fighting. And all of a sudden, he turns around. And the element of surprise from behind, he comes up and slays the giant. Frees the king. Stays the kingdom. I come to tell somebody, if you'll get a close enough to God, where you buried your Goliath, God will let you bury your Ishbanab. Hey, where you've overcome the battle of that battle that you thought was the greatest, God's got power to kill the next giant. God's got power to overcome the power of the enemy. He is is the office of the defender. He is the office of the Holy Ghost. Stand quickly all over this house. He is the office of the power and the commission of God. The Abishai attitude is, he's ever watching, he's ever looking, he's ever paying attention. He's not asleep, he's not slumbering. He's in the battle for the purpose. And the purpose is to win the war. I come to ask you, what are you here for? I gotta quit. I wish I could have done better than I've done. But I feel like there's some of you in this building. It's taunted. You overcame smoking, but the devil's coming back saying, I'm gonna get you again. It's been on your mind. It's been in your thought. And you said, I don't want it. And some of you have overcame the battle of lust. And you laid down that source of the internet. And it's robbed you of so much of God. Just help me while I preach. You killed that Goliath. But now he's got a brother. And he's come back and he's come to tell you, I'm greater than my brother. He may be greater than Goliath, but he'll never be stronger than Jesus. You didn't get what I just said. He may be, come on here now. He may be stronger than Goliath. He may look meaner and bigger, but he'll never be bigger than Jesus. He'll never be stronger than Jesus. I don't know, I'm really kind of pro-Jesus right here. I don't know why some of you guys ain't. You know why? Because you love your money. You love your freedom. You love your spirit. You love your attitude. You love yourself too much to slay your own Ishbanah. But when you get really close enough to God and you start seeing this sword's for real, he's out to kill me. I won't tell you what's going to take place. Ooh, I feel the Holy Ghost. Y'all done with me yet? Huh? I can just about see as Abishai is fighting in another direction. And the Holy Ghost says, he ain't killing my king. Hear me when I pray. King Jesus, I know you hear me when I pray. If you can pray, he'll hear you. If you'll call out right now, he'll save you.

I don't know what the name of it is. I don't know how long you've been fighting it. I don't know how long you've been struggling with it. But I've come to tell you it's time to come to victory. I'm preaching to you and doing such a poor job on the giant and the victory. But I'm going to tell you why I didn't talk about the victory first. Because there ain't nothing sweeter than victory at the end. You know what's going to happen for the church? She's been in battle. She's been in conflict. She's been in war with hell. But the victory of the church is the Lord's coming. Maranatha. Hallelujah. The Lord's coming. Victory's going to be a song of the redeemed. Victory's going to be a triumphant shout. Victory's going to be an attitude. I made a

0: devil.
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3: Keep my commandments and live. Get wisdom. I'm preaching tonight on the subject wisdom, number one. Get wisdom. Get understanding. And forget it not. Neither decline from the words of my mouth. Forsake her not on that wisdom, and she shall preserve thee. Love her, and she shall keep thee. Listen to this. I'm preaching on wisdom number one. Wisdom is the principal thing. Therefore, get wisdom. And with all thy getting, get understanding. Exalt her and she shall promote thee. Listen to me. Exalt her, who wisdom. She shall promote thee. She shall bring thee honor. Bring thee to honor when thou dost embrace her. She shall give to thine head an ornament of grace. A crown of glory shall she deliver to thee. Hear, O my son, and receive my sayings, and the years of thy life shall be many. I've taught thee in the way of wisdom. I have led thee in right paths. When thou goest, thy steps shall not be straitened. When thou runnest, thou shalt not stumble. Take fast hold of instruction. Let her not go. Keep her, for she is thy life. That's one of the ways you get wisdom, is by instruction. If we won't take instruction, we can't have wisdom. Enter not into the path of the wicked, not into the way of evil men. Amen. Acts, the sixth chapter, third verse. Therefore, look ye out among you seven men, honest report, full of the Holy Ghost and wisdom. You can't even be a Bible deacon without wisdom. And they were not able to resist the wisdom and spirit by which he spake. Verse 10, talking about Stephen, one of the first deacons in the church. 1 Corinthians chapter 12, I'm preaching on wisdom number 1, verse 8. For to one is given by the Spirit the word of wisdom. Did you ever notice that the first gift in the nine gifts of the Spirit is wisdom? You hardly ever hear anybody fasting and praying for wisdom. They fast and pray for the gift of healing, for miracles, faith, and everything else. But not for wisdom. And did you know you can't even operate all the other gifts intelligently without wisdom? Amen. Wisdom is number one. For to one is given by the Spirit the word of wisdom, and to another the word of knowledge

And all of us do at some time or other. All the reason he said if any of you lack wisdom is because some have already got it, and to a more or lesser degree, and some really lack wisdom. If any of you lack wisdom, let him ask of God, that giveth to all men liberally and upbraideth not, and it shall be given him. Let him ask in faith, nothing wavering. Ask for what? Wisdom. Amen. For he that wavereth is like a wave of the sea, driven with the wind and tossed. Let not that man think that he shall receive anything from the Lord. Interesting to note that one of the great promises and admonitions of faith in the Bible is on the behalf of wisdom. I'm talking for a brief moment today about wisdom, number one. Amen. And it's the number one gift that is numerically in the chronology of the gifts, it's number one. Why do you think God put it at the top of the list? Because he wants us to give it priority. Amen. Wisdom is the principal thing. It's wonderful to have emotion. It's wonderful to have good feelings. It's wonderful to feel so good in church that you're like a frustrated man that jumped on his horse and rode off in all directions. Amen. You just feel so good, you feel like you could run and run and run, and sometimes we do. But if that's all we got, we're going to wind up disappointed. Amen. Or a disappointment. Now, what a wonderful, refreshing, marvelous thing it is when we have both emotion and wisdom. Amen. And David was that kind of a man. He could leap, jumping 10 feet in a whack, praise God, before the ark of the Lord. And he had such wisdom that he could write in his songs the messianic prophecies that would be fulfilled hundreds of years later. And even look down into the last days with them. David had both emotion. He sung and shouted. And he had wisdom. I'm glad today that we can have both. Praise God. If there's ever a time we need to seek wisdom, it is in this hour. Wisdom is the principal thing. We need wisdom. And so the Bible said, get wisdom. How do you get wisdom? Amen. Well, the fear of the Lord, the Bible said, is the beginning of wisdom. Amen. And the Bible says that wisdom is the principal thing. And J. Vernon McGee said, Christ now is our wisdom. And of course, he short sells that just a little bit, oversimplifies that just a little bit, because they don't believe too much in the gifts of the Spirit, especially the supernatural manifestations of the gift. Amen. And however, praise God, God wants us to get wisdom. Amen. We get wisdom by the Word. Hallelujah. Read the Bible. Bless your heart. You'll not get wisdom by watching TV. You'll not get wisdom by reading most books today. There are some good books. Gospel literature is great. Books about the Bible. And we have millions and millions and millions of them. And the Bible said, In the Old Testament, of the making of books, there is no end. Amen. But when it comes right down to it, there is but one book. And that is the Bible. The Bible is wisdom. Why do the Jewish students in school almost always turn out to be the smartest of all? It's because at an early age, the Jews teach their kids the Bible. Amen. They memorize the

0: first five books of the Bible at a very early age, the Pentateuch. Amen. Why do the Jewish kids turn out smarter in school? Because they start early with the Bible. Amazing thing. Not even saved, but having a Bible in your mind and under your belt makes you wise above your peers. Great God. We get wisdom by the Word. Yes, we do get wisdom by revelation, but if that revelation does not coincide and agree with the Word of God, it is not of God. Amen. It must agree with the Word. Yes, we need revelation. We need revelation every day, praise God. How do we get wisdom? The Bible commands us to get it. And James tells us how to get it. He said, if any man lack wisdom, let him ask of God. The way to get wisdom is, among other things, pray for it. Ask God for wisdom. Praise God. I mean, you live in the lid to God's Word, and you live a life of prayer and ask God for wisdom. Hallelujah. You're not going to grow old as dumb as a rock. You're going to have some sense. Brother Vince Wilson, I got acquainted with him years ago at Grant City Camp Meeting. I didn't know him, and he got me off the side on Grant City Camp Meeting, and he read me a little old poem about tobacco and how that the only thing that eats tobacco is worms, and that whole poem about it, you know. And Brother Vince Wilson was full of wit, and they put me up to preach before Brother Vince Wilson in an afternoon service at Granite City Camp Meeting. And I preached on stay with the ship. And I just hauled off and preached up a storm. Praise God. And them guys just laughed and hee-hawed. Because, you see, they asked me to preach. The only reason they asked me to preach before Vince was none of the rest of the preachers had nerve enough to preach in front of him, and I didn't know him. And they knew they couldn't get nobody, so they asked me, and I didn't know him. I didn't know any better. And I just got up and preached. And then Brother Vince got up and preached. And he walked the Milky Way and slid down rainbows. Glory to God. Preached. And as only Vince Wilson can. We became lifelong friends as far as he's gone now, but... He stayed in our home a lot. Sister Collins cooked for him. Amen. He would talk to me. Tell me things. Hallelujah. One way you get wisdom is talk to these old men. Amen. Brother Gish wanted me to write something about the older preachers, and I didn't think I could. Didn't think I did. But I might be getting something, Brother Gish. I don't know. Amen. But we're missing a great blessing by not taking the advice of the old men. They've been down the road, and they have a wealth of information up there. And they have so much that you got to pump them to get them to tell you. You got to ask them questions to get them to tell you. Because they've got so much stacked up there, they just hate to dig into it. Yeah. Amen. And so you're going to have to ask them questions. You're going to have to pump them. You're going to have to dig in that gold mine of those old men's wisdom. Praise God. And so I would sit and listen to Brother Vince Wilson. Many preachers listened to him preach. Found out what he read and how he thought. And they tried to imitate him and emulate him and praise God. And men became greater because they listened to him. and his wisdom, his mountain wit. Praise God. Bless God, he said. Take a teaspoon of holiness and a lightning bug on the end of a corn stalk and chase the devil clear out of town. Praise God. Hallelujah. They'll get looking out for your old hide, forget it. Said, hang it on the fence, said it ain't worth 10 cents no how. Amen. Hallelujah. Oh, the wisdom and the wit. He'd sit around and tell me as he talked of his rheumatism and his diabetic condition. And he'd say, Brother Collins, whatever you do, don't get old. And I tried to take his advice, but I just got old anyhow. Amen. Hallelujah. Oh, yes. He had a lot to tell us. Now his voice is silent. Buried treasure. You can't pump vents no more. Amen. But you can get some of these guys that's been down the road, that's seen the greats, watched them operate. Praise God. Amen. And they've got an answer for you. L.D. Moore has got an answer for you. Amen. I don't care what you ask him, W.H. Wyatt, he's got an answer for you. Amen. I don't care what you got to ask Brother Routon. He's got an answer. And he can give you several sources. Praise God. Amen. Pump these old guys. Glory to God. They got answers for you. They know a whole lot about everybody down through the years. About everything. One way to get wisdom is pay attention to the old men. You don't like old dad? You don't like the old men? You don't like wisdom. Amen. You're going to miss one of the best shortcuts you ever took. Hallelujah. Get it straight from the horse's mouth. And somebody that's already been there and back and can tell you the ropes. Hallelujah. Ah, yes. Amen. Why do we need wisdom? Look at the examples in the Bible of the men made great by wisdom. Job, made great by his wisdom. Oh, his patience was great. Amen. Close runner-up. But that's one of the ways we get wisdom, through patience. Praise God. Solomon, he didn't ask God for the lives of his enemies. He didn't ask God to give him a golden throne. He didn't ask God for any material thing. He said, oh God. That young man asked God, when God would have let him ask anything he wanted to try him out, he said, God, give me wisdom to go in and out among these people. And didn't he do it? Didn't he do it? Praise God. 3,000 Proverbs, the book of Ecclesiastes, and the Song of Solomon. My, my. And the recommendation of Jesus about Solomon in all of his glory. Hallelujah. Solomon made great by wisdom, because he asked God for the right thing. Wisdom. Commit the Bible to memory while you're young. Memorize the scriptures while you're young. Get the terminology while you're young. Get it in your mind and heart while you're young. Amen. So many of our young people get saved and get called to preach, and they don't have a background of knowledge under their belt to preach with. They don't have the revelation. They don't have the experience. And many times I recommend, if they possibly can, to go to Bible school, because that's the quickest way I know to cram a whole lot in a short time. Amen. Get wisdom. Amen. Brother Thompson got saved in Kansas City at a young age and already had a family and two kids, and And said he's called to preach. Asked me what I thought he ought to do. And I said, go to Bible school. He started too late getting wisdom. Praise God. And so he went to OBI and graduated from OBI. Amen. And got a, crammed a little wisdom in that he'd neglected all his younger days, all his younger married days. Amen. And became a fair preacher of sorts. Amen. Pastored some churches. And but I recommended he go to Bible school. I don't care how you get it. You're going to have to go. You're going to have to get with the books. You're going to have to get with the Bible. Amen. Read good books. Amen. And too many times we go to Bible school and don't learn much. I mean, you could turn most boys loose with a dank Bible and he'd have more knowledge and more understanding at his fingertips, amen, with a dank Bible and nothing else than he would when he graduates sometime from Bible school. Amen, because dank is Pentecostal. Amen, and he's rooted and grounded in truth and got his wisdom by a gift of God, by the gift of the Holy Ghost. Amen. God gave him the Word of God. Hallelujah. But many times, if a man hasn't already got it, I'll advise him to go to Bible school. Good Holiness Bible School. Of course, that's where Dake's weak. Amen. For one reason or other, whether affected by his family or not, he was weak on some holiness points in his last days particularly, and incorporated some of them in his Bible. Amen. And so you have to read Dake like you read any other Bible. You have to spit out the bones and take the good and leave the bad. Amen. But by and large, it's the best there is, because it's Pentecostal. Amen. Men made great by wisdom like Daniel. Daniel and the three Hebrew children sought God in the first chapter of Daniel, and the King Nebuchadnezzar found them 10 times more wise than all the wise men of Babylon. 10 times better. Why? Because Daniel, Shadrach, Meshach, and Abednego had the edge on everybody else. They'd memorized the Bible from their youth. They had the revelation of God. Amen. And then they also had that wisdom that comes for the moment and the application to the present need. Amen. And they had the wisdom applied, if you will. Hallelujah. They had the wisdom that they could apply it to the kingdom of Babylon, if you will. And the Bible said Daniel continued until the first year of the king of Cyrus. You know what brought Daniel through? He was so smart. Pardon me if you're using the country word for wisdom. He was so smart, they couldn't do about him. Amen. I mean, every king that took the throne, I mean, they died off, they murdered each other, they killed each other, and whether it was Nebuchadnezzar or Nabonidus or Belshazzar or Darius or Cyrus, amen, all of them 5 kingdoms, 5 dynasties, and Daniel is still continuing, amen, from a young man till he's old and gray-headed. They couldn't do without him. He was indispensable. Because of his wisdom. Amen. Shadrach, Meshach, and Abednego was too smart to fall for that song and dance thing. Amen. Had too much wisdom. Oh, it got them in the fiery furnace. But listen, if you fear God and get in the fiery furnace, God will go through it with you. He brought them out. without the smell of smoke on their garments. Woo, glory to God, what a deliverance. What a miracle, praise God. Hey, amen. Daniel, Shadrach, Meshach, and Abednego, hallelujah. What did Pharaoh say about Joseph? He said, there is none in the kingdom as wise as him. Give him the job. Took his ring off. Gave it to Joseph. Brother, that was the king's endorsement. Nobody stood under the king above Joseph. What made Joseph great? He sought and got divine revelation. He not only had divine revelation because he knew the Word of God, he had divine revelation because he knew how to pray and get to revelation for the moment. We need wisdom every day to know what to do, which way to turn. Hang on now. You're going to save yourself a lot of grief, a lot of pain, a lot of heartache by seeking the wisdom of God's will for your life. You go on foolhardy and do things out of the will of God, you're asking for grief. You're asking for sorrow. You're asking for misery because you didn't seek the Lord. Amen. My men have got into trouble. I've got into trouble. Everybody gets into trouble because they don't seek the will of God for their life. Amen. Amen. Moses. You know who's responsible for the first books of the Bible and maybe even the book of Job, which is probably the first book ever written? Moses. Moses wrote the foundation for law and order today. Moses wrote the very foundation for jurisprudence today. Amen. Moses got the law from God. What wisdom. What understanding. Nobody. Amen. Some upstarts have preached about the mistakes of Moses. Nobody. Nobody that digs very deep can say that. He'll cringe and fall back in a corner in embarrassment if he even thought it, once he learns the truth. What a revelation Moses had. Amen. My. What wisdom he had. Praise God. We can't make it today in the church without wisdom. I already read to you how the deacons had to have it. Amen. Being filled with the Holy Ghost and being on the day of Pentecost wasn't necessarily enough. You had to have not only be full of the Spirit, but you had to be full of wisdom. Understanding. Hallelujah. In order to be an officer in the church. I serve tables. Amen. Had to be wise. Amen. Stephen was one of those deacons. And the Bible said they were not able to resist the wisdom with which he spake. That's what got him stoned, if you will. He's too smart for them. He became the first martyr. But the church has never been destroyed by martyrdom. It grew in the fertilizer of martyrdom. The blood of the martyrs only spread the church of the living God. Hallelujah. My God. What a wonderful thing this wisdom is. If we'll seek God, whether we be layman or preacher, prophet or priest. Oh, how we need wisdom. Did you know the Bible said it? He that committeth adultery with a woman lacketh understanding. Amen. Understanding, that's just another way of saying wisdom. Amen. They go together. They're twin sisters. Praise God. And he said, his reproach shall not be wiped away. Oh, you say, God will forgive me. Yes, he does. Amen. But you know, Rahab, all through her life in both testaments, was called the harlot. God forgave her, but she was called a harlot all the way through. Amen. God forgives. Hey, amen. We need to get our priorities straight. We need to quit this going like the proverbial ostrich. He don't really do it, but the proverbial ostrich sticks his head in the sand, according to folklore, and thinks he's hid. We need to quit sticking our head in the sand and get something from God. Amen. Read. Seek. Pray. Listen. Be instructed. Get a hold of God. But with all thy getting, get wisdom. Get understanding. It's number one. You won't get very far without it. Amen. Oh, you may think you're running 90 miles an hour, but you may be on a dead-end street because you haven't read the street signs. You may not even know how to read. You didn't notice that when it said dead-end, no outlet. Huh? Amen. I knew some men that drove all over the country that couldn't read. They made it. Amen. He made it. Lauren Woolley had a good way of getting through Indianapolis before the interstate. He had a shortcut all planned out. Drove 18-wheeler. Dale, amen. And he had him a shortcut. Indianapolis before the interstate was the hardest city to drive through I ever tried to drive through. I mean, it was a mess. And it's better now. You can drive all the way around it or straight through or crisscross. Amen. It's a whole lot better now. Amen. But Lauren Woolley had a way of getting through. He just took side streets and everything. It was 18-wheeler where trucks wasn't supposed to go. And if he seen a policeman and knew he was about to get pulled over, he'd pull over and flag down the policeman and say, could you tell me how to get back on the highway? I'm lost. Amen. That's using your smarts, folks. Amen. And we need wisdom. Last but not least. Amen. There's a young man that stood on the sidelines and held the coats of the young men that killed Stephen. His name was Saul. Stephen was full of wisdom, and what a future he had before him. This young man didn't know it then, but he would have to take his place. He would know what it meant to be persecuted before his life was over. Him who persecuted unto the death the church of God. Amen. Oh, he knew the Bible. He could quote you the Old Testament. He was educated at the feet of Gamaliel. He knew the Psalms. Amen. But he hated the church. Oh, he was a Bible man, don't you doubt it. He was the most various of all the Pharisees, he said it himself. A Benjamite. With zeal, he was unprecedented. Amen. Persecuted the church. But then he got saved. Thank God. He got saved. You have to do some reading to find it. You won't get it in the whole story in Acts. You'll have to go to Galatians and a few other places to find out how Paul got his wisdom from Christ and became one of the chiefest of the apostles. You see, he didn't immediately go up to Jerusalem. He didn't immediately take off preaching after he got saved. He went into the wilderness of Arabia and shut himself in with Jesus for 3 years and sought Jesus. And time and again, that same voice that came to him on the Damascene Road, hallelujah, taught him revelations that nobody else had got. New things. Taught him the foundation for 14 books of the New Testament. Amen. So much revelation that he had to give him a thorn in the flesh to keep him humble. That's carrying a big load, folks. When you got so much wisdom and revelation, God has to give you a thorn in the flesh to hold you down. Amen. Don't worry if you got a thorn in the flesh. Amen. One preacher said Paul's thorn in the flesh was his wife. Amen. Another preacher suspected that it was because this preacher was having wife trouble that he said Paul's thorn was his wife. I doubt that very seriously. As far as I can see, his wife was out of the picture very early, if he ever had one. Amen. And I think his thorn in the flesh was his bonds. His continued arrest and imprisonment and the humiliation of it, because he told Agrippa, who said, "Almost thou persuadest me to be a Christian. I would to God," he said, "thou art not almost, but altogether, even as I am, except these bonds." The only thing he didn't wish on him was his bonds. I inject here perhaps his thorn. Amen. But what a revelation. Revelation about the gifts of the Spirit, their operation. Revelation about the body of Christ and the church's place. Revelation about the rapture of the church and the escape of the church. Amen. Revelation after revelation. Amen. And it all Pauline. Paul gave us these things. Who taught him that? Jesus did. One way we learn wisdom is to spend hours at the feet of Jesus. Paul spent years at the feet of Jesus. He was taught by revelation himself. He said, "Last of all, I saw Christ." He said, "I was made an apostle, born out of season." Amen. But I saw Christ. He got it from Jesus. The nearest we can come in most cases getting it from Jesus is getting it from the Word. Because you know what the Bible said? He's the Word. You want to know more about Jesus? Learn more about the Word. Commit it to your mind and heart. If you have a hard time of memorizing things, and I have and do, I'm not too good at I remember songs and stuff and some poetry and some scripture. And probably if I'd have practiced it earlier in life, I'd have been better at it. But I'm not the best in the world at memory work. Perhaps because I didn't start early enough and work hard enough at it. Amen. But commit the Bible to memory. Memorize all you can. But if you can't memorize, read, read, read, read good books. Read from men of God. Some books I read to learn how to preach. And others I read to learn how not to preach. Therefore, I get good from all of them. Some of them I throw them down real hard and real fast. Amen. But at least I've gained a little bit of knowledge, a little bit of understanding. Amen. I was all carried away with reading Watchman Nee, amen, in his book, you know. And when I read in one of his writings, you know, that he said, once we're saved, that relationship can never be abrogated. That's just a fancy way of saying, once in grace, always in grace. And I fell off the sled with Watchman Nee. His writings never did quite mean the same to me. Amen. After he said, once you get saved, you can never be abrogated. I think you can abrogate it. Amen. A lot of people have abrogated it. Down through the Bible, a lot of people have abrogated it. The last book in the Bible was the book of Revelation, praise God. And John was exiled on the Isle of Patmos, and there he is walking and splashing through the shallow water trying to get him something to eat and picking up seafood and crabs and crawdads and whatever he could find to eat. Amen. But one day he got in the Spirit on the Lord's Day. He did. He got the revelation. So full of wisdom. So full of understanding about the future. That most of us have never caught up yet. We've just never fathomed it quite yet. Amen. But it's going to happen. Just like a wise man said. Pump that old man. Amen. Get those good things. Hallelujah. Glory to God. Hallelujah. Oh, yes. Paul said, be ye followers of me, even as I also am a follower of Christ. In other words, when I quit following Christ, don't follow me anymore. Right. Amen. Hallelujah. You're going to follow somebody. You're going to profit or not profit by somebody's example. Follow good men. Dig into the Word of God. Hallelujah. You'll be blessed with a longer life than you would have had. A better life than you would have had. A greater ministry than you can ever have. You'll pastor greater churches than you can pastor and preach greater meetings than you can preach. Why? Because God's helping you. God's given you wisdom. Amen. And you'll live longer for it. And be a success. You won't be a failure with God's wisdom. Somebody's going to catch on to what you're saying. And you're going to do it after a while. Would you rather have, Brother Collins, the Spirit and the unction and the power or wisdom? Both of them. Both of them. Amen. Because you won't get very far, either one without the other. Huh? With all thy getting, get unction. Get fire. Meditate. Muse. Praise God. Pray until the fire burns. Hallelujah. And do you feel like you could jump over the moon if all you do is land in a wood pile? Amen. Praise God. But go for God. Amen. Dig into that book. Get something to feed the sheep, preachers. You get something to feed the sheep. The sheep will feed you. Stand with me and let's pray as they sang. Father, draw us close to you, Lord, in this hour. Give us, Lord Jesus, thy wisdom from on high. Oh God, the wisdom which cometh from above. Oh God, the wisdom which cometh from God. My God, don't let me live all the rest of my life and be a dummy. God, give me some sense. God, make me what you'd have me to be. In Jesus' name.
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3: Refreshing from the presence of the Lord, and it seems like that every message is honey flowing from the lips of God. That you can shout and praise God, and then there's those times of reproof and correction and instruction that oftentimes are a hard pill to swallow. And there's been a lot coming. Brother Woods has given us a couple messages with, as Brother Al said, in his Sunday school that had 8 or 10 subpoints under him. And he's been teaching several and preaching to us several messages about the God that revives, the God that will bring us to life, as well as having faith in God. Under having faith in God and living these lives have been several points that are drawing us, that are trying to get us to go forward in God, and we need to move forward. Oftentimes we come to a place, and you know why sometimes we do that is because we enter into sometimes struggles in our lives and periods in our lives to where our lives are really going through a struggle. I don't know how else to say it. I might repeat myself, a little redundancy there. But that affects the church. No matter how you want to cut it, slice it, or dice it, sickness affects the church. If you feel bad and your body is weak, it's hard to praise God. If you come in and you're so tired and you're so weary, sickness has oftentimes in this body has affected us so much that we've went for months that it seemed like we just passed it around in church and we all just had it a while and it seemed like our church services was just kind of casual and just kind of, you know, nonchalant. And then all of a sudden we get to feeling better and praise God, I feel great. Hallelujah. The Spirit of God's moving. And we're on top again. That's part of life. I don't think you're going to change that. I know you're not. There's times that we go through that fire because God brings us out pure gold. But the instructions that we have been getting, the teaching, even in our Sunday, adult Sunday school class, can't speak for the children, but in our adult Sunday school class, the messages that have been coming to you and I, the instructions that have been coming, you and I need to take heed to what God has been saying.
4: Hallelujah.
3: For a few moments tonight, I just want to give you some scriptures to that very point to take heed. Several scriptures give this word. It's a very interesting word. The Greek word itself has several meanings, been translated in the King James about 5 different ways, different words have used it. But this particular word has been used 27 times in the New Testament alone. A lot more in its Hebrew form throughout the Old Testament. But it literally means to hold the mind. Brother Wood's been preaching about that. It's a battle in the mind. Brother Messer taught about that, even reminding us over and over and over again that our struggle's in the mind, and you get your head right. Football players, basketball, sports people understand it. Get your head in the game. You're thinking about the girl, get your head in the game. You're not playing right. You're thinking about this, get your head in the game. I don't care if your foot hurts, get your head in the game. What's that mean? Quit thinking about your hurt foot and your girlfriend and play ball. Oftentimes that's what we need you and I need to do is we need to get our mind off of the things that are in the world and our own problems and take heed to what God has been saying. But that's hard when I'm hurting, preacher. That's hard when I'm in the battle. You don't know. Oh, yes, I do know. I know exactly where you are. I've been there. You're not alone in your struggles. You're not alone in your problems. But that does not mean that you and I don't need to put it to mind. That we don't need to think about it. That we need to take heed to what God has been telling us. It means to pay attention. It means to be cautious. It means to apply oneself. It's one thing to say, okay, I hear it. It's a whole other thing to apply it.
4: That's right.
3: It's one thing to see or to hear the instructions and say, oh yeah, those are good instructions. It's another thing to take that instruction and apply it to your life.
4: Yeah.
3: To make it effective in what you're doing. How do you take that instruction? How does it apply to you? You may not be Brother Woods. You may not be Brother Benny or Brother John or Sister Angela or Sister Knox or Brother Knox. But how does that word apply to you?
4: Right.
3: How does that instruction, that principle come? Have you paid attention to it? Have you been cautious of what has been said to you? And how have you taken it and applied it? Too often the world hears the Word of God, but they never apply it. They hear the message of salvation, but they never apply it to their life. They never take heed to it. They never listen to what's said. We often use the word to believe on the Lord Jesus Christ, and thou shalt be saved. Well, that just doesn't mean you know He existed. It means you need to apply His teachings to your life.
4: Yes.
3: This word means the same. It not only do you hear it, not only do you think about it, are you mindful, do you get your head right, but you also apply it to your life. It means to be aware. It means to be given to. It means to have regard. The first principle is the first one I read in Matthew. Jesus said, take heed that you do not your alms before men. We need to pay attention. You need to take heed. Stand up and take notice. You need to be very careful here. That when you go out there and you do your alms, that it's not done for show.
4: Yes. Yes.
3: You don't just show up to church for show.
4: Amen.
3: You don't just train your kids for show. There's often times that we train our kids because when we get in society, we like what people say about us. Do you know there's an actual mental disease, quote, quote, what they classified? I think they're just crazy. But parents who have a mental quirk about their children being sick and taking them to the doctor for attention, it's got a name, don't have no idea what it is. It's a mental disorder. They will make their children sick so they can take them to the doctor so they can get attention from the doctor. There's often times that we train our kids not because it's what God wants us to do or because it's mandated, because we love our children and we love God, but because we like the effect that it brings. We like it when someone says your children are much disciplined. We like it when someone says, oh, your family's in order and they look really nice and we stand up straight. But are we doing it because it's the right thing to do? Because we love our children and we want to respect the Word of God and take heed that our alms and our giving and our service unto God is not for show.
4: Yes,
3: men go to church because they want to be seen of men.
4: Yes.
3: They give because they want to be seen of men. They help because they want to be seen of men.
4: Yeah.
3: How are we doing in our almsgiving and our service unto the Lord and to others? Are we taking heed? Are we paying attention? Are you even doing it? Are you applying it? Are you giving? Take heed to it. How much do you give? What do you do in your giving? The second thing is in Luke chapter 17, verse 1. Then He said unto His disciples, it is impossible, but that offenses will come. But woe unto them through whom they come. It were better for him that a millstone were hanged about his neck and cast into the deep of the sea, that he should offend one of these little ones. Take heed to yourself. If thy brother trespass against thee, rebuke him. And if he repent, forgive him. And if he trespass against thee 7 times in a day, and 7 times in a day turn again to thee, saying, I repent, thou shalt forgive him. And the apostle said unto him, Lord, increase our faith. Brother Woods just preached this not long ago. But I want to hone in verse 3 where he says, take heed to yourself.
4: Yes.
3: I'm not going to go back and go through the instructions of what it is of offenses and for repentance and forgiveness. That's already been preached to us recently. But I want to take this passage, there's 2 words right here, take heed. You've had the instruction. It's come to us. Here's the principle. If someone is offensive and he asks for forgiveness, forgive him. Forgive him. If you've done a wrong, ask forgiveness. If you've made an offense, if you've been wrong, ask. Take heed to it. This is where we are. This This is the instructions that have been coming to us lately. Brother Wood stood here and begged us not long ago, if there's a problem, leave this church right now and fix it and come back. Why are we taking heed? Are we listening to what God has been telling us through the Word of God and the instructions that have been coming? Are we listening? Are we going forward? If we don't go forward, we'll die. We'll sit right here. We'll shrivel up. We'll die. We'll lose it all. God told him very plainly before he gave the instruction, before he ever told him what it was to ask for forgiveness and to give forgiveness or repentance to that sin, he said, take heed. Pay attention. Be cautious of what I'm about to say. This will make you, it will break you, it will give you life or it will destroy you. Pay attention to what I'm telling you. You better take heed right here.
4: Amen.
3: And you need to apply it to your life. You need to be mindful about it. How does it affect you? How does it affect others? In the area of your almsgiving, are you taking heed? In the area of repentance and forgiveness, are you taking heed? Acts chapter 20 and 28, take heed therefore unto yourselves and to all the flock over which the Holy Ghost has made you overseers to feed the church of God, which he has purchased with his own blood. For I know this, after that my departing shall grievous wolves enter in among you, not sparing the flock. Also of your own selves shall men arise, speaking perverse things, to draw away disciples after them. Take heed, therefore, to yourselves. Take heed to yourselves. Recently, I've been told that a church in our immediate area, the pastor for the past, they said around 8 months, have been going through all the various books that A.W. Tozer had written. Wonderful author. Wonderful writer. Got some, Brother Woods and I talked to Brother Doug last night about it. Has some wonderful things to say. But the man has been standing up and saying, this is what Tozer says. Read the book. Say, this is what Tozer says. This is the area that Tozer addressed and this is what Tozer says. And I told them, what you need is the Word of God. What you need is the Word of God. Take heed to yourselves to feed the flock of God. I want you to know that our pastors, Brother Woods, Brother Doug, the ministers, those that preach, Brother Cottle, Brother Ross, and all the others, trying to remember them all, that get up, Brother Andrew, that get up behind this pulpit to share with the Word of God, are giving you the truths of the Scripture. We pray these men ask God to lead them, to direct them. How do we lead this church? Every elders meeting that we get together, that's our prayer. Show us what we need to do, God, for the better of this church, that we may lead them and direct them that you want us to go in. Are we taking heed to that teaching and instruction? Not only do you need to take heed, but we do as well, Brother John. It is a responsibility of the men of God, of those that are in authority, of the fathers to take heed how you raise your children and what you do. Mothers over the home. It's the principle of authority. Are specifically in the house of God, in the church of God. Are we taking heed?
4: Yeah, come on, amen. Hallelujah.
3: Are we taking heed to the church? 1 Timothy chapter 1:1. He says, Paul, an apostle of Jesus Christ, by the commandment of God, our Savior and Lord Jesus Christ, which is our hope, unto Timothy, my own son in the faith, grace, mercy, and peace from God our Father and Jesus Christ our Lord. As I besought thee to abide still at Ephesus when I went into Macedonia, that thou mightest charge some of them that they teach no other doctrine, neither giving heed to fables and endless genealogies which minister questions rather than godly edifying, which is in faith, so do. The fourth one is, are we giving heed to the doctrine? Are we giving heed in our alms? Are we giving heed in repentance and forgiveness? Are we giving heed to the house of God and the leadership of the home? Are we giving heed to the doctrines of God? Are we abide by them? Are we paying attention to them? Or are they just words that go in one ear and out the other? How much have you applied? What's a new doctrine you've learned? Or have increased the faith in? Or your knowledge in? Paul or Peter writes and he says that we are to increase in knowledge.
4: Yes.
3: Add to your faith virtue and to virtue knowledge.
4: Right.
3: You and I need to get take heed to the doctrine of God and the understanding and the wisdom. How long has it been since you took a particular doctrine and studied it? Now, Brother Woods does that a lot for us. He brings to us the doctrine of eternal security. He brings to us the doctrine of baptisms. He brings to us the doctrines of oneness over and over again. And we're trying to refute the doctrine of the Trinity, Brother John, over and over again so that we'll have our doctrine right. Why? Because you and I have got to take heed to it. We've got to pay attention to the Word of God and study it. And not just read the book, but study the book. Paul tells Timothy, study to show yourself approved. There's a difference between reading the book and studying the book. Are you taking heed to the doctrines of God? Or are you just reading, getting caught up in fables and endless genealogy that have no profit? It was asked in that same church. They was dealing with the idea of life after death. And where do men go? In this church, among this group of 30 or 40 people, some believe that you go either to heaven or hell, whichever way you live. Some people believe you go to a holding tank and there you live for a little while until God calls you out and you're just asleep in the grave. And others believe that when you die, you come back again for another chance. In a Christian church, in this area, I told them that's Catholicism. We don't go to purgatory. We don't have life after death. I'm not a Buddhist. I don't come back as a bug or another chance or in other religions. I got one shot at this thing. After the death is the judgment. To be absent from the body, be present with the Lord. But yet we don't know doctrine. And we give heed to fables and endless genealogy. Just our mind's eye. How much do you know of the doctrine of God? Are you giving heed to the book?
4: Hallelujah.
3: Giving heed to alms, giving heed to repentance and forgiveness, giving heed to the house of God, giving heed to doctrine. Now there's a lot of these I could have got tonight. I just picked out a few. In Hebrews chapter 2 and 1, therefore we ought to give the more earnest heed to the things which you have heard, lest at any time we should let them slip. This one was really where my heart was at tonight in this passage, in this word, in this frame. We've heard a lot in this church. Are we giving heed to it? The training and the instructions that we have got, are we giving heed to them? Are we obeying them? Are we doing them? Or are we saying, that's good, brother? That's great, Brother Woods. That's great, Brother Doug. I appreciate that. That's good word. That's good instruction. And that's all the further it goes. We need more than that. It's got to be applied. It's got to be practiced. We've got to put it forth. Are you doing it? Or are we waiting on the next fella? Are you waiting on someone else? I tell you, the world would rather that others raise their children than they themselves. My wife had a conversation with a lady recently telling how the school system's calling because their child is having this problem and that problem and the school's not doing it. And my wife told her, said, what are you doing? Why have you not went up there? Why have you not got the child? Why don't you bring her home and tell her what she needs to do and give her? Well, I can't handle her that long. They would rather, and then they complain because the world is not doing what they want. There's something wrong with that picture. When we're not giving heed to good instruction, it's not their job to raise my children. It's my responsibility. It comes home to my household and to my family. It's my job to do what the Word of God says do. The same principle applies to the house of God. Well, that person needs to do this, and that one should say this. What are you doing? Where are you and I going? I'm telling you, one of the hardest pies you'll ever eat, Crow. But it has some of the best results you ever have.
4: Come on.
3: Come on. Oh, yeah. It brings us to a place where the Word of God, are we giving heed to the Word of God?
4: Yeah. Hallelujah.
3: Matthew chapter 7. Beware of false prophets. Same word, beware. Are you taking heed to false instruction? Everybody has got a solution. I've got some for you here tonight. I'm giving you some solutions. Everybody's got a solution. If you don't like Brother Emery's solution tonight and his message, go find somebody. They're out there. They'll tell you exactly what you want to hear.
4: Well, yes, that's the truth.
3: You can side with anybody. If I tell you something and it cuts and it ain't right or I just don't like it that way, someone will tell you. There's plenty of people out

0: Yeah.
1: You and I need to take heed to being a hypocrite. We need to pay attention to our lives of how we're living. In a religious manner, but under false pretense. Living in a religious, righteous way, but all the problems and living still in selfishness and anger and bitterness. Are we living in hypocrisy? A lot of could be teaching there. A lot could be taught. Last one I want to share. Since 1 Timothy chapter 4, verse 13, till I come, give attendance to reading, to exhortation, and to doctrine. Neglect not the gift that is in thee, which was given thee by the prophecy, with the laying on of the hands of the presbytery. Meditate upon these things. Give thyself wholly to them, that they profiting may appear to all. Take heed to thyself and unto the doctrine. Continue in them, for in doing this, thou shalt both save thyself and them that hear thee. Two times.
0: Amen.
1: Verse 13, give attendance. Same word. Verse 16, take heed. Take heed, take heed, take heed, take heed. Pay attention. Apply to your life.
0: Yeah.
1: I really felt all week. I thought, and I prayed, Brother John, what do we need? I'll tell you what we need. Kind of slim tonight. A lot of people missing. A lot of people. Brother Mac is missing. Their family's missing. Brother Steve is missing tonight. Brother Steve is missing. All around this church, there's a lot of people. The Leggett family's not here. A lot of folks missing tonight. But we need to pray.
0: Yes.
1: I have thought all week. I'm not copping out. I could have taken all these points and done a lot of preaching tonight. I just did not want to do that. Did not feel led to do that. We need to take heed to what God has been teaching us. If you never got one thing out of any of these principles here tonight, what we have been taught in these past months is a lot of instruction. Man, how to dress your family, having faith in God, seeing the healings of God, God that will revive you out of your situation. Just think about what God has been teaching and instructions that have been coming to this church over the past months.
0: Yes.
1: Has anybody been in a lull, struggle? Whether it's been because of physical problems, what I just mentioned, there's lots of things that comes our way that causes it. I'm not blaming you tonight. I hope you understand that. It comes, life comes. But how do we deal with it? How do we deal with it? Over and over again, take heed, take heed. I gave you about 6 or 7 of them tonight, just mentioned 27 times. If you got an e-sword, go click it. Bring up your King James Concordance, it'll tell you exactly, all 27 times. Give yourself to it. Pay attention to it. Beware. Open your mind up. Take heed. Apply it to your life. What are we doing? In our giving, are we taking heed? In our forgiveness and repentance, are we taking heed? In the doctrines of God, are we taking heed? In the training of our family and others, are we taking heed? Are we taking heed of the false prophets that are around us? Are we taking heed to hypocrisy, that it doesn't flood our lives and destroy us? Are we taking heed to the Word of God and the instructions that have come to us? Are we taking heed? I didn't ask you tonight, are you paying attention or have you heard it? How many of you have heard Brother Woods' messages and others? How many of you heard it? Raise your hand. Have you heard it? Now don't raise your hand. How many of you have taken heed to it? How many of you have heard it, thought about it, played it in the mind, the theater of your mind, and then tried to apply it to your life? There it is. End of the story. We need to pray. There is a lot that is happening in our church.
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4: 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Don't get it too loud, but I don't know.

0: I don't know if I'm catching a bug or I don't know if I just got a little bit of the holiness croup. Amen. I know I sure dug in here last night and might have stripped the gear. Amen. But praise God, we're going to try to obey the Lord tonight anyhow. Amen. Praise God. Amen. And appreciate everything that you've done for us this week. May the Lord bless you. I tell you, man, if you missed last night, you missed a good one. Amen. The Lord was really here helping us last night. And but I believe that the Lord can help us again tonight. Amen. Praise God. And just want to let Him do a work in our lives tonight. I want you to open your Bibles tonight to the book of St. Matthew in the Old Testament. St. Matthew chapter 17 tonight. Men, keep your Bibles open because I'm going to be going to Luke's Gospel also. I'm going to be going to Luke's Gospel for a companion passage, Luke chapter 9. You may want to just stick something, a piece of paper in there to hold that place, but I'm going to begin here in Matthew chapter 17. Amen. Do you love the Lord tonight? We have thoroughly enjoyed it. This is the first time we've ever been to Martinsville. And I'll tell you, man, it's a beautiful country, and we certainly found a lot of people that we have fell in love with, and mighty fine people, and you've been very hospitable to us, and we appreciate all that you have done for us. Amen. I know Sister Judy, man, she's been cooking up a storm over there. I mean, every afternoon she's got a real fine meal prepared for us. And I tell you, I believe I've gained a pound or two since I've been here. I got to go home and go on a diet. Amen. Praise God. Amen. Matthew chapter 17. I want to begin reading in verse 1 here. And of course, keep your Bibles open tonight through the course of this message. Matthew chapter 1 or 17, verse 1. If you'd like to stand for the reading of God's Word, feel free to do so. Amen. If you found that place, say amen. And after 6 days, Jesus taketh Peter, James, and John, his brother, and bringeth them up into an high mountain apart. And he was transfigured before them, and his face did shine as the sun, and his raiment was white as the light. And behold, there appeared unto them Moses and Elias, talking with him. And then answered Peter and said unto Jesus, Lord, it is good for us to be here. If thou wilt, let us make here 3 tabernacles, one for thee, and one for Moses, and one for Elias. And while he yet spake, behold, a bright cloud overshadowed them, and behold, a voice out of the cloud, which said, This is my beloved Son, in whom I am well pleased. Hear ye him. And when the disciples heard it, they fell on their face and were sore afraid. And Jesus came and touched them and said, Arise and be not afraid. And when they had lifted up their eyes, they saw no man save Jesus only. Amen. You may be seated. Now, I know if this is really not in the context of what I'm going to be preaching on for just a little while tonight, but I can't pass over it without kind of grabbing a nugget out of these scriptures here tonight. Peter, James, and John going up into the mountain there. Jesus is transfigured. And while they're seeing this great supernatural work, a divine work that's going on, the Apostle Peter pipes up and says, hey, let us make here 3 tabernacles, one for Elias, one for the Lord, one for Elijah, one for Moses, and one for the Lord here. And while he was yet speaking, that voice out of heaven, God the Father. I've often taught our girls, and my wife teaches our girls, not to speak when someone else is talking because that is rude. That's ill-mannered. And while Peter yet spake, the Bible said, God spoke out of heaven and said, This is my beloved Son. Hear ye him. Amen. You know, there's a time that we need to be quiet and listen to what God has got to say. Amen. They always told me you got two ears and one mouth. That means you ought to listen twice as much as you talk. Amen? Praise God. And that voice spoke to Peter, said, hey, Peter, you need to be quiet here. God's trying to do something here. You need to listen to him and be quiet, Peter. Shut up, Peter, and listen to what thus saith the Lord. And as they seen him there, notice here, the Bible said that when this great supernatural work was over with, verse 8 it said, and when they had lifted their eyes, they saw no man save Jesus only. You know, there'd be a lot of people that wouldn't be backslid and on their way to hell if they'd have just adhered to that one verse right there. They'd have really got their eyes on Jesus and Jesus only. Amen? There's a lot of people, you know, it's so easy for people to follow man, but that's a dangerous thing to do, because men at their best and the best of men will let you down. I said men at their best and the best of men, they will let you down. But I declare unto you, Jesus Christ has never failed. Hallelujah. He's never lost the battle. Amen. He's faithful, and he'll keep us if we'll just keep our eyes on him. Amen. Glory to God. Hallelujah. But I'm not going to preach on that tonight. I want to go back up to the first part of chapter 17. And I just want to look here and kind of take my time here with these first couple of verses. And I want to preach to us tonight a simple message. Brother Bill was all over my message tonight. Brother Bill Prescott was talking about prayer. And I just want to talk with us a little while about prayer and the power of prayer. I want to preach a little while on being transfigured while praying. Amen. I mean transfigured while praying. Praise God. And how many of you know that when the change comes most of the time, it's when we're praying unto God. Hallelujah. Amen. Prayer is the nerve that moves the arm of God. Prayer is the nerve that moves the arm of God. Praying and prayer will keep us from sinning. Sinning will keep us from praying. I said praying will keep us from sinning, but sinning will keep us from praying. I don't know about you, but I want to keep praying so that I don't start sinning. Praise God. Amen. Hallelujah. Glory to God. The Bible said, and after 6 days, Jesus taketh Peter, James, and John, his brother, and bringeth them up into an high mountain apart. After 6 days, if you'll actually study, you'll find out Jesus was not doing any miracles during the 6 days. He was not being surrounded by the great crowds, but Jesus had withdrawn himself. He had pulled himself back into a high mountain, knowing that he was fixing to face the cross, knowing that he had a great laborious work ahead of him in giving his life as a ransom. Jesus had pulled back, and for 6 days he had been alone and communicating with God. He had been alone with his heavenly Father. And I got news for us tonight. There's something to be said about getting alone with God. And I know that we live in the computer age. I know that everybody has a cell phone on their hip. And I know that we live in a time when there's so much going on and so much running to and fro. But we still have got to take time to be whole. We need to get away and push things out and get along with God in the closet. And I believe that if we get along with God, God will reward us. Amen. Hallelujah. Praise the Lord. Here, those disciples, Jesus in that prior chapter has been telling them. He's been telling them about the great death that he's got to die. He's telling them about the sacrificial death of how that the good shepherd is going to be smitten and the sheep are going to be scattered. And those disciples, even the Apostle Peter rebuked him and said, no, Lord, you're not going to do it. And Jesus looked at him and said, get behind me, Satan. In other words, Peter, this is the reason that I came. This is the reason that I came, is to give my life a ransom. I'm going all the way to the cross. But nevertheless, it brought grief into the hearts of those disciples. It brought discouragement. You remember that they left the nets of the Galilean Sea. I mean, they left their occupations. They walked away from the things that they had been doing for a living. And they left all, and they were following Christ. And now he's looking at them and saying, I'm fixing to be killed. I'm fixing to die the death. And it discouraged them, and they felt like giving up. They didn't know which direction to go. How many times have you ever been discouraged and you didn't know which direction to go? Oh, Jesus is telling them, here is the solution. Here is the remedy. We need to go to the mountain and pray. Hallelujah to God. Glory to God. And the Bible said, in the midst of this gloom, and in the midst of this sorrow, upon the sad note here, Jesus taketh Peter, James, and John, and he taketh them, notice, I got it underlined here, he taketh them into a high mountain. Notice, he could have carried them on a rolling hill, but he carried them up into a high mountain so that they might get away from every distraction that might be around the notice. Don't you remember when Elijah, he went up into the top of the mountain, and there is where he prayed. I mean, God could have heard him in the valley, but Elijah went up on the mountain and he prayed one time, and the servant came back and said, there is nothing. How many times have you ever prayed and there was nothing? I mean, he came back again. He said, what is it? What did you see? He said, there's nothing. There's nothing. Seven times. But on that seventh time, he said, I see a little cloud the size of a man's hand. Praise God. And up there on that mountain, along with God, he got a prayer through. Amen. Praise the Lord. Hallelujah. Up in that high mountain, there alone. And you know what God wants us to do? God wants us to come up to a high mountain. God wants us to leave the things. He wants us to cut the phones off. He wants us to get away from all of the hustle and the bustle of life and get along with God so that we can hear his voice again on an altar of prayer. Hallelujah. Transfigured while praying. Amen. I mean, the beauty of getting way up in that mountain is there's not any distractions there. I tell you, man, if you ever go to praying around the house, that's when company will show up. You ever try to pray around the house, that's when the phone will start ringing. You ever try to pray around the house, that's when all types of calamity will start going on. But, oh, man, if you get to that place. Man, we went up into the Yosemite National Park this summer, had revival out there on the West Coast, went up into the top of that Yosemite National Park, and there's what they call Glacier Point, big old high mountain up there on the Half Dome Rock, and I was looking at those big waterfalls, and I was looking at the beautiful mountains, and after a while, I took those binoculars, those powerful field glasses, and looked way down in the valley. It looked like little tiny houses, it looked like little small cars. I didn't even know there was down there. Man, I tell you, there's a place, young people, that you can get in, God. You don't know who's around you. You don't know who's listening. You're alone with God. And that's where God wants you to be, in that place of prayer. And he can transfigure your life. Hallelujah. Praise God. Amen. Transfigured while praying. In that place of discouragement, Jesus said, we need to go to the mountain and pray. We need to get along. I mean, it's already worked for me. What you need? I mean, those disciples are ready to throw in the towel. And Jesus said, let's go. Let's go to the mountain and pray. Amen. I want you to go with me now. Look in Luke's gospel. Tells the same story. Luke chapter 9. And let's look in verse 28. Luke chapter 9 and verse 28. Amen. Found that place? Amen. And it came to pass about an 8 days after these things, he took Peter and John and James, and he went up into a mountain to pray. Same story. The only thing, the Gospel of Luke here, it sheds just a little different light on it than the book of Matthew and the book of Mark. Notice what Luke says. Luke said, and as he prayed. And as he prayed, the fashion of his countenance was altered, and his raiment was white and glistening. You know, I like what Luke has to say when the other Gospels say that Jesus chose those 12 disciples. Luke's Gospel said that after a night in prayer, Jesus chose those 12 disciples. He didn't just run out and say, any, many, mighty, more, but in a night of prayer with his heavenly Father, he chose those 12 disciples. I'm telling you, Jesus was a man who prayed. Hallelujah to God. Oh, yeah, hear me. Those other Gospels will tell us about Jesus down by the River Jordan being baptized. Oh, where the heavens opened up and the dove, a bodily form like a dove, descended, landed on his shoulder. Oh, yeah, symbolic of the Holy Ghost. There came a voice out of heaven saying, this is my beloved Son in whom I'm well pleased. There is the Trinity, God the Father, God the Son, God the Holy Ghost. And oh, it's a beautiful setting there. Oh, Jesus standing in the edge of that Jordan, the forerunner, John the Baptist, baptizing. But I like what Luke says. Luke says that John baptizing Jesus and him being baptized and praying. Jesus didn't just go down in the water, but he went down in the water talking and communing with his heavenly Father. Hallelujah to God. I'm telling you, prayer is the key to heaven. Prayer is what we need to do again on the altars of God. Hallelujah. He said, my house shall be called the house of prayer. Amen. The other Gospels talk about Jesus as he paid that supreme sacrifice, as he gave his life as a ransom. All of those other Gospels talk about, or the other Gospels talk about that old rugged cross. But oh, I like what Luke said. Luke said that while they were casting in their teeth, while they were saying, oh, if you be the Christ, come down and save yourself. And Luke said, him being on the cross, he prayed, my God, he said, have mercy. He said, Father, forgive them, for they know not what they do. Even with the nails driven through his hand, Jesus was praying on the cross. Hallelujah. Prayer, man. I mean, prayer got us to where we are now, and prayer get us on home. I mean, prayer is what we need to do again. I'm telling you right now, there wasn't a piano on the day of Pentecost. But like Brother Kyle said last night, there was men and women praying, and God sent the Holy Ghost when men pray again. Hallelujah. Oh, to God. And then Luke, once again here, Luke says, and as he prayed, the fashion of his countenance was altered. I mean, it was while he was praying. I mean, a lot of people think that Jesus just went up there on the top of the Mount of Transfiguration and it just all happened. But Jesus wanted those disciples to look and see that it was only as we pray that things are changed. It is only as we pray we are changed. Amen. I know we hear that saying, prayer changes things. Yes, it does. But a lot of times prayer is not changing the things on the outside, but prayer is trying to change the things on the end. God wants to change you and me. Amen. Praise God. You know, prayer, there's those three levels of prayer, man. We come to the altar and we begin to, a lot of times, go through repetitious things. We begin to pray the prayers that we know to pray. A lot of times, I mean, I hate to say it, but it's just the truth. I guess you got to start somewhere. We just start with words and start praying all the way. I mean, I think it's good. When I go to the altar, a lot of times I repeat the Lord's Prayer. Our Father, which art in heaven. I mean, I think that's good, but man, that isn't good enough. I think you got to ought to get onto that second level of prayer, where you start being made awesomely aware that God is listening to you. I mean, that God's really hearing what you have to say. That's when you start communicating with God, and you enter that realm of prayer where you start forgetting who's beside you. You start really forgetting about whether somebody's listening to you or not, and you start getting lost in God. And then you can enter into that third realm of prayer where you just lose sight of everything, and you don't want to get off of the altar. You just want to stay there and communicate with God. That's when you really start to pray. I remember when I was seeking the Holy Ghost. I remember, man, I was digging, man. I mean, I was digging. I mean, I didn't know what else to do. I was fasting. I was praying. Man, I'd go to church. There was times I wouldn't get off the altar 12 and 1 o'clock in the morning. God's my witness. There was times that I prayed to a place. Sister Judy, I didn't even know what church I was in. I forgot what church I was at. I mean, I got so lost in God when I come up off the altar and look around and try to remember what church I was in. I'm sweetly getting somewhere with God. Hallelujah. Now, I remember I got lost in the Holy Ghost that night. God filled me with the Holy Ghost. I had a little old white country church back up in the sticks near a little small town, man. We got in that place packed, cram-packed in that place. Had old wooden floor, old wood seals in it. Man, the Holy Ghost fell in that place. Man, I fell to seeking the Holy Ghost. I had some prayer warriors praying with me. I mean, they grabbed the whole thing. My wife was playing the piano. She said she had to get up and move the piano stool a couple of times. It was vibrating across the floor. I thought the little church was going to cave in. But man, what a move of God! God filled me with the Holy Ghost while I was praying. Hallelujah. Glory to God. Woo! It happens when we pray. Man, I wish I had a voice and could preach this thing like I'm feeling it. Glory to God. Hallelujah. Notice here, Peter and James and John are looking at Jesus. And the Bible said, and as he prayed, the fashion of his countenance was altered. Now, I know maybe you're probably ready for me to quit preaching now, but I got a couple things I want to tell you here. Prayer will change your countenance. Prayer will change your attitude and your actions. And I know in the wholeness ranks that a lot of times we don't really associate our attitude and our actions with holiness. But you hear me, good sanctification, it'll take care of that old Adam nature. You'll stop kicking the dog, you'll stop kicking the cat. I believe it'll take care of the way you talk and treat your neighbor. Hallelujah. The Bible said Simeon, he was a just man, and he was a devout man full of the Holy Ghost. And the Bible said the Holy Ghost was upon him. But that just describes, I know that devout describes that vertical relationship with God, but that just talks about how you treat your neighbor. Amen! I believe if you really get this thing right, it'll cause you to keep your checkbook right. It'll cause you to treat your neighbor right. Well, glory to God. I said his countenance was changed. Man, I tell you what, there's some people, man, you take a dollar from them and they'll turn red, man. I mean, they ready to fight, man. Oh, yeah. I mean, there's some people, man, you look at them wrong. I mean, you can just slightly disagree with them. I mean, they almost ready to roll their sleeves up, punch you one in the nose. I mean, oh, yeah, but you hear me. I believe that God's Holy Spirit, when it dwells within you, it'll make you meek and humble. I believe it'll take care of that old Adam nature. Hallelujah to God. Praise God. Woo! Hallelujah. I'll shout myself. Praise God. I said his countenance was altered. It took care. Now, I know Jesus didn't have problems, and that's not what I'm trying to say. But what I'm trying to say, I think Jesus was showing those disciples an example. If you really get here and you pray, it'll change who you are. Now, I know Jesus was displaying his glory. I know he was taking on that divine nature that those disciples had never seen before. And you say, well, that was just Jesus. We can't be Jesus. I remind you about that deacon called Stephen. When he stood before that Sanhedrin, he was a man that had prayed, and they looked at him, and his countenance was like that of an angel. You can pray until God changes who you are and what you are. Hallelujah to God. Praise God. And it's why all you pray that you're changed. Glory to God. Hallelujah to God. Amen. You know what? There's times, man, I get all sideways. There's times that I get irritated. There's times that I get aggravated. There's times that the piano just don't sound right. There's times that the singing just don't sound right. I mean, the temperature ain't right. I mean, the lights ain't right. You know what? A lot of times I found the problem ain't around me. The problem's me. And when I get on in order and pray, it changes me. Glory to God. Prayer will change. Hallelujah. Not only that, I want you to notice something else here. Not only did it change his countenance, but it said in his raiment was white and glistening. His raiment was white and glistening. It made a difference in his appearance. Amen. You say, man, what in the world are you pulling all this stuff out of here? I'm telling you, his appearance, his garments were changed after that he prayed. And I'm telling you right now, you show me somebody that will really pray. You show me somebody that will really get into my orders and dig with sweat and tears and honesty and a broken and a contrite spirit. And they'll get in this book right here. I'll tell you what God's Spirit will do. It'll cause you to walk in modesty of appearance. It'll cause you to be holy when you realize that you are the temple of the Holy Ghost. Prayer will change the way you dress, honey. Praise God. I had a good preacher friend of mine. Amen. Lord, give me my voice, man. I feel like I'm going to explode here. got a whole lot in you that won't come out right. Praise God. Had a good preacher friend of mine told me a young man got saved, man. Said the boy really got saved on the altar. I mean, he didn't know a whole lot about holiness. He said he seen the boy uptown one day. Said the boy had a tank top shirt on. I mean, dressed not according to holiness. He said, he started to go after him. He started to tell him, man, you don't need to be dressed. He said, but the Spirit checked him and said, just give me time. He said, it was probably 2 or 3 weeks later. I mean, the Spirit of God was moving. He said, that old boy was a digging in the altar. He said, that boy was a digging, man. He was praying. You know what God was doing? God was talking with him on the altar. Hey, God knows what he's doing. And prayer will transfigure and change you and I. He said about 3 weeks after that, the old boy been praying, said the boy come to him and said, Pastor, I want you to forgive me. He said, I ain't never heard this. He said, I hope you don't think I'm crazy. He said, I put that tank top on yesterday, which was Saturday, started to go uptown, looked at myself in the mirror. He said, the Spirit of God spoke to me, said, you don't need to be wearing that, boy. Hey, how'd it happen? It happened while he was praying. He was transfigured by the power of God. But there's a lot of people that don't want to change. There's a lot of people that don't want to turn loose those old hard feelings in their heart. There's a lot of people that don't want to forgive. There's a lot of people that don't want to change the way they dress. They don't want to change the way they act. They don't want their nest to be ruffled. I mean, they don't want nobody about. They're happy with the way they are. But I'm telling you, God's always calling us to a higher place. He's always wanting us to go higher. And the way God changes us is on an altar of prayer. Hallelujah. Woo! Praise God. Jacob saw a ladder. You ever wonder why Jacob saw a ladder? I'll tell you what a ladder's made for. It's made for stepping up. Man, when you need to get up to that ceiling there, you need a ladder. And I mean, when God came down and those angels descended and ascended on that ladder, I wonder why God swung that ladder down. I tell you why. Because He always wanting us to climb higher. He's always wanting us to do more, to go higher. We got too many people staring up the steps and not stepping up the stairs. God wants somebody to climb and dig their way to the kingdom of God. Hallelujah. Praise God. Glory to God. Amen. I want somebody to come to the piano. Sister Vicki or Sister Judy, I'm getting ready to close here. But his countenance was altered, his raiment. In other words, he was changed. But it happened while he was praying. My pastor, Brother Clyde Chan, he's from the island of Trinidad. He was a Roman Catholic all of his life up until he was about 22 years old. He served as an altar boy in the Roman Catholic Church. And he came to our church one night many years ago. The Holy Ghost was moving. I mean, we was having church that night, Brother Bill. And Brother Clyde, old Roman Catholic boy, come in there. Man, his eyes was blaring. He had never seen nothing like that. Scared him slim to death, man. He's like a fish out of water, man. He didn't know what to do. I thought to myself, I said, man, that old boy won't be back, man. He was like a fish out of water, man. He won't. You know what? That Sunday night he came back. I said, great heavens, look here. Come back. And guess what? That Sunday night, old boy made his way to the altar and got saved. Hallelujah, God. He told me after, he said, man, he said, I thought these people was crazy. I said, God, if you help me get out of here, I'll never come. They was speaking in a heavenly language. A rolling around the voice. He said, man, I got to get out of here. But man, something pulled him back. And when he came back, he went to the altar and he prayed. While he was praying, God saved him. And his testimony was this. He said, "Man," they told him, said, "Man, you need to go on and get sanctified. You need to go on and receive the Holy Ghost. There's gifts of the Spirit. You got to go on." He told me after, he said, "Man," I thought to myself, "Man, there's one thing about it. I ain't never going to roll in the floor like that. I ain't never going to scream and holler like that." He said, "I want the reserved kind." But you know what? While he was praying, God changed his mind. That old boy, they caught him going up under the pews, man. I thought he was going to kick the pews for him out of church. Man, that boy got a hold of something. And that's been about 25 years ago. And he's still anchored in Christ. It happened while we pray. Hallelujah to God. Sister, place off right here. Let me tell you this. I got to tell you this. I know you're probably not getting much out of this with my voice the way it is. I don't know. I'm having a good time. Praise God. I remember when I first got saved. I really got saved. I was in sin. I really got saved. I felt the burden of sin lift off my life. And they told me, they said, "Boy, you need to go and get sanctified." We just believe in a second definite work. I'm not here to tell you when you get sanctified, you're sanctified forever. I believe you daily got to crucify yourself on the altar of self-surrender. Amen. But I believe there can be a place that God sanctifies you. If you're having a problem and you can't get over something, I believe God can give you definite victory at a definite place. Hallelujah. And I was like anybody else. I got saved, but I had some issues. I had some things I was wrestling with. Man, I went to seeking God. I went to fasting and praying. And man, you know what? I had a little bit of pride in me. There was a little bit of things that was bothering me, man. Man, back then, man, listen to me now. I'm not preaching against mustaches. You listen to me. I am not condemning nobody with a mustache, but I had me a cute little mustache. I'm telling you what I had now. And there was a little bit of pride that went along with my mustache. I kind of groomed that little thing and combed it, you know. Trimmed that thing up. And I just, that's me now. I'm not saying if you got one, you got pride. I said mine had some pride along with the package. And I got to digging on that altar. And I was digging that thing. God saying, and God started speaking to me about that thing. Man, I went to the scriptures and I said, man, I was digging through there. I asked some people, I said, man, I don't find no scripture in there. They plucked Jesus' beard. I can't find no scripture in there. Said, I can't have a mustache. I was wrestling with that thing. I said, but I tell you what, on that altar, at night in a little town called Lake City, man, I was digging for the sanctification. Man, I tell you, God come there. I don't know why I did it, but I said, God, if you will sanctify me, I'll save that thing up. Man, I felt something run through me. God sanctified me while I was praying. Hallelujah.
1: Amen.
0: But it happened while I was praying. God changed my mind. He transformed me while I was praying. That's why a lot of people won't stay on the altars long, like there was some digging in this place last night. Because if you stay on that altar long enough and you're sincere enough, God will start talking to you.
1: He will. That is right.
0: And there are a lot of people that don't like to be talked to. There are a lot of people that don't like to be told what to do, but God will talk with you. And He'll tell you some things you do. And but on that altar, when you say yes, Lord, and you surrender to God, man, what peace, what joy, when you're transfigured by the power of God. Hallelujah. Glory to God. Changed. Transfigured. It happened while Jesus was praying that the change came. Transfigured while praying. I remember, we're fixing to pray here. But I remember I felt God calling me to Bible college. Had 2-year-old, had 1 3-month-old. Man, I wrestled with that thing. I had a full-time job. I was 29 years old. I'd gone to school, got a civil engineering degree. I was a superintendent and a project manager. Had my own truck, had my own office, own laptop. I mean, I had jobs going on. Had 3 jobs, one going on at DuPont. I mean, we were getting along good. I was teaching Sunday school, and God was thundering in my heart to go to Bible college. And I know that some of the greatest preachers I ever heard never went to Bible college. I know you don't have to, but I know what God was dealing with me to do. Amen. Amen. You know why? After all, when we got to Bible school, we weren't reading, Sports Illustrated. I mean, we weren't studying the New York Times. We studying the Bible. I'm talking about men that have been pastoring for 40 years. Men that have been out in the pine thickets praying. Sit up under a few of them, they can tell you something. That's all right, ain't it? But I remember when I was wrestling, I'd say, God, I ain't got the money. I'd say, God, I got a child, got a family. Lord, I can't go. I was giving God all the excuses. Man, I take my lunch. And I got some meals, but I don't think my wife could hardly live with me. Man, I tell you, I couldn't sleep at night. God was just pressing on me. I just failed it. And you say, man, I don't believe it. You wasn't there. I was. I was the one pushing the plates back. I was the one scratching and rolling in the mornings, crying and praying. I know why God was speaking to my heart. And it was in that altar. I told God, I don't normally do this. I don't think it's good to lay fleeces out. But I did. I got so desperate, Sister Judy, I laid a fleece out to God. My wife and I had acquired a little small house, a 20 by 40, 800 square feet, little old German-sided house. Wasn't much. She had a used vehicle. I had a used vehicle. And we put all our bills together. We owed $18,000. Just young, just married, couple of newborn kids. And I said, God, I can't leave owing this money. I said, I can't do it, God. I said, if you want me to go to Bible college, Lord, I said, you pay my bills off. And I said, I'll obey you. Man, I got up off of the altar in that church. I cried, spot wet on that pew. I got up, I'd made a deal with God. And I walked out of that church feeling confident that I'd never be able to pay my bills off. I knew there wasn't no way. I had a plant manager to call me. They had a water problem out behind CSR where they made those RCP pipes for the underroad, the culvert there, the roads, and had an engineer call me and said, we want to do a plant expansion here. We got a pond of water barely here. He said, we don't know if you can do anything with it. And we carried the instruments out there, the transits. We shot grade, found that there was a creek about 4,500 yards through the woods, long way, man. And we had about a 7-foot drop. He said, here's the deal. He said, the closest price I've got, $30,000. He said, we don't have it in the budget. Nobody will come up on it because there's such a risk. He said, you might lose your equipment in it. He said, but if you would do the job, he said, tell me what you would do it for. I told him, I said, well, let me do the job. And we'll just see where the money falls. Man, I dug that canal ditch down, way down through the swamp, taking them guns, sticking them up under that big Cat 330 track hole. Man, I was walking through. I love running that track hole. Man, God help me. About a week and a half, I carried that canal all the way through, drained that pond. DHEC approved and all. At the end of 2 weeks, after I paid for the track hole rental for 2 weeks, the fuel, the help, all the equipment, I made $18,000 in 2 weeks. He said, boy, would you come in this office here? He said, we fixing to lay some across the room rock here. He said, I want you to fill in around all the curves laid across the room, pour the concrete, aprons here. He's in there looking at the blueprints. And, man, I see men dollar signs going off in my head. I said, oh, yeah, baby, this is what I've been waiting on. We stayed there late. I called my wife. I said, man, looks like we fixing to make a little more money here. While I was on the way home from meeting with that engineer, God spoke to me and said, I did what you asked me to do. Now are you going to do what you said? I called my wife. I said, baby, if you'll go with me, we got to leave for Bible college in about 2 weeks. I told my boss man, he said, man, tell me what you want, more money. He said, I'll bust you. He said, I was making about $20 an hour. He said, I'll take you to $25 an hour. He said, come on. He said, well, anything you want. Yeah, I said, it's not you. I said, it's God. Now, I parked that little company truck, man, turned in my computer. Stood out there beside the highway, man. I felt like a wretch, man. I felt like I knew I had 2 kids at home. I knew I had a wife to take care of. Here I was standing out beside the road, out of job. I mean, didn't know which way to go. I knew God called me. But I remember standing out there on the edge of that road waiting on my wife to pick me up. Remember the peace of God flooding my soul. Hallelujah to God. I tell you what, you know where it happened? It happened on the altar of prayer. God changed my heart. He took care of us for 4 years. That little bald-headed girl was born in Missouri. She's a Missourian. Praise God. Those times I didn't know how he's going to make her. Send her people to send checks in the mail. I'm telling you, God's faithful. If you'll pray on the altar, he'll make a way. Hallelujah to God. But you got to pray. And while you pray, he'll change your life. He'll change your attitude. He'll change your direction. He'll put you on the straight and narrow. He'll help you fulfill the will that he has for your life. But it only happens while you, young people, pray, and God will lead you. He'll guide you. I want everyone to make our way to this altar and say, God, I want you to transform me tonight while I pray. I want you to change me right now. Everyone that will, let's come and pray. If you don't want to be changed, just stay where you are. But man, let God change you tonight. Let him transform you. While you pray, let God do a work in your life. Hallelujah.
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0: 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A change in me.
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2: I need the Lord to stand by us tonight, and you just help us. Maybe we can have some more singing here in a little bit. I don't know. I might get Brother Gerard to sing for us before he gets gone. Amen. We do appreciate them being in the house of the Lord with us tonight. Matthew chapter 6. Verse number 34. Matthew chapter 6, verse number 34. Jesus said, "Take therefore no thought for the morrow, for the morrow shall take thought for the things of itself. Sufficient unto the day is the evil thereof." Amen. "Take therefore no thought for the morrow, for the morrow shall take thought for the things of itself. Sufficient unto the day is the evil thereof." 2 Corinthians chapter 12, familiar portion of scripture, verse number 7. Apostle Paul said, "Unless I should be exalted above measure through the abundance of the revelation, there was given to me a thorn in the flesh, the messenger of Satan to buffet me, lest I should be exalted above measure. For this thing I besought the Lord thrice, that it might depart from me. And he said unto me, My grace is sufficient for thee, for my strength is made perfect in weakness. Most gladly, therefore, will I rather glory in my infirmities, that the power of Christ may rest upon me." Amen. Would you stretch your hands to the Lord and ask God to help us tonight? Father,
4: Lord, for just a little while, I do ask for your strength. I ask you, God, to visit with us here tonight. I do pray, God, for the Holy Ghost to help this morning. As I prayed, I felt, Lord, a battle, but I felt the strength. And yesterday, as I prayed, God, and I felt like that you dealt with my heart. And I pray tonight, Lord, you knew who would be here in this house. You knew, God, exactly what they'd be facing and what they'd be dealing with. And I pray tonight that you'd just come by, God, as only that you can. But I ask you, Father, tonight to visit us upon these altars. Would you walk up and down, Lord, through the corridors of our mind? Would you visit with us right here for just a little while? If you will, God, we'll be careful. Give you the glory and all the praises.
2: In your precious name, let the church say, amen. I want to preach tonight from these scriptures here, and a very simple title, but I hope that the Lord will help me. Apostle Paul there, Jesus spoke to him, and he said, "My grace is sufficient." Amen. My grace is sufficient for thee. And I don't know, maybe you can think up something better to go with that, but I want to preach tonight simply on sufficient grace. Amen. In our scripture text there in the book of Matthew, in Matthew chapter 6, Jesus is dealing with the cares of this life. Amen. Brother Tommy mentioned them a while ago. And we know what the cares of this life are, don't we? We feel the effects of it. We understand the warnings about it. But in those verses in Matthew chapter 6, from verse 25 down through verse 34, Jesus is talking about what we should eat and what we shall drink and what we shall wear. And I guess really that kind of pretty well sums things up, doesn't it? And he's dealing with those things. But his intent was to get us to look to him. Can you say amen? He knew, I mean, in fact, the Bible there in verse 32, he said, after all these things do the Gentiles seek. I don't feel like that he was rebuking them. I don't feel like that he was condemning them. But he was trying to get us to look to him in a consideration. In fact, that is what he said. He said to consider the lilies. Consider the field. Amen. Consider all these things. And what he was wanting us to do, that as we looked at those things and yet considered him, that it would produce a faith in him instead of being overwhelmed by the fears of life's burdens. Are you going to help me tonight? He wants me and you. I mean, we look at it today, and that scripture there, the last part of verse 34. I mean, it is fitting for this day. The Bible said, sufficient unto the day is the evil thereof. Amen. Sufficient. Now I want you to bear in mind, and I'm going to preach tonight if God would help me on sufficient grace. But here Jesus said that sufficient, amen, or enough, if you will, is sufficient unto the day is the evil thereof. Every day has enough trouble of its own. Can you say amen? Amen. For every generation, for every group, the need for me and you to trust God in this day is as great as what it was back in the day, say, of the Great Depression, when men and women had to seek and put their faith in God. We sometimes wonder about, amen, all the troubles and all the, where's the power, amen. But if me and you could only get this through in our hearts, amen, that there will be a sufficient amount of grace in this day, just the same as it was in that day. Can you say amen? You see, we know the Bible. The Bible is true. We know that it's right. We have been told by the Bible. We have experienced it. We know that it's right. Amen. They spoke about Job, Brother Greg did. Amen. And Job said this, I believe in the 14th chapter. He said, the man that is born of a woman is of a few days and full of trouble. Can you say amen? Amen. Just one thing right after another. Just things that seem like comes our way. We hear that old saying. We know that it's true. Amen. That said, when it rains, it pours. Amen. Everywhere you look, if you think you're the only one going through the storm, think again. Because that's not

on every hand. Amen. How many knows what I'm preaching about? Trials hard on every hand. I mean, you would think that things would get better. You would think, you know, they used to sing that song, and if the Lord will help me, I'll preach here in a little bit. But that song said, the better I live, the better I feel. And you got to realize the song's not wrong, because the song said, the better I live, the better I feel down in my soul. Amen. But I've found out that you can live and do your best. And when you're doing your best, amen, the devil still comes your way. And he'll begin to work on you. And there'll be trials and there'll be troubles. Amen. And maybe you didn't ask for them. But Job didn't ask for what he went into either. And it was not a reflection of how bad Job was, but rather it was a reflection of how much trust that God had in Job, that Job would stand in the day of trial. Amen. Trials hard on every hand. That song said we'll understand it better by and by. And I appreciate that, that we will understand it better by and by. But there's been some times, amen, that I would kind of like to have some answers right now. What do you say? I'd kind of like to know, amen, where all this is at right now. But then I look at all the things and I see people. We meet them from day by day. And problems in their lives and hardships and heartaches. But then I read that scripture where that Jesus looked at Paul and he said unto him, my grace is sufficient for thee. Amen. I believe there's enough grace that'll help me and you to see this thing all the way through. Now I want to preach tonight, if the Lord had helped me. Amen. You may look at it tonight, and you may say, preacher, I don't need grace right now. I need the power of God. Well, let me preach, if you will. Amen. Yesterday morning, God began to deal with me about this. You know, a lot of times, grace is displayed as being effeminate. Grace is displayed as being soft. Amen. And on the effeminate side. But when you back off and look at grace. Grace is not weak. Amen. Grace is not powerless. Amen. We read in Romans chapter 5 and verse number 20 where the Bible said where sin abounded. Amen. Sin came and sin began to grow and sin began to go in leaps and bounds. And it looked like that everything was going to be overpowered. But the Bible said that no found grace in the eyes of the Lord. And where sin abounded, the

everywhere. And ain't that the condition of our world today? It vexes me. It vexes you. It worries us. It causes us like Lot. Amen. It vexes our righteous soul. We see these things on every hand. And there's times that the devil will come to me and you. And times that me and you will even back off and analyze the situation. And we really don't know if we're going to be able to stand or not. We just kind of, you know, we're not wanting to back out, and we're not wanting to throw in the towel, amen, but there's times when you back off and you add up all the score, amen, there can be a question mark arise in your mind. How much more of this can I go through? How much more of this can I take? Amen, I want to preach to me and you tonight that there will be a sufficient amount of grace that will see you through. Amen. As long as you'll keep your faith and your trust in God. Amen. I look at Apostle Paul. Amen. Paul, a great man of God. But I want you to listen to his story here. I know it's been preached on before. Amen. But Paul said, there was given to me a thorn in the flesh. Amen. A lot of debates as to what it was. I'm not going to try to decipher all that out. But when I read what his next sentence was, he said, the messenger of Satan to buffet me. Amen. A devil

dispatched to personally, day in and day out, amen, every day, probably on Monday morning, as well as on Sunday night, if you will, but a demonic force that stayed right by Paul's side, and every day, 24/7, if you will, that devil buffeted him, never gave him any intermission, always stayed right there. I'm telling you, it would have bound to got weary, and it got to the place that Apostle Paul began to seek the face of God. Did he want rid of this? It's same as me and you want out some of the things that worry. Amen. Did he want out of it bad enough to seek God? He prayed. Now, how many would say that Apostle Paul knowed how to pray? I could almost about imagine that man of God probably in weeping and in tears and seeking God's face and begging God to move it. If you allow me a little room to preach, he may have confided in his dearest friends. He may have got alone. He may have got in the prayer line. He may have given a special unspoken request. He may have done whatever it took. But he begins to pray. And he's begging God to help him. And he prays one time. And he gets no answer. And he prays a second time. And he gets no answer. And he goes to God the third time. Some people's prayers ain't even worthy enough to go to God three times in a row. But this good man needed relief. Every day, the battle, the buffeting, the struggling, the powers. This good man was about to stagger under the load. Amen. It wasn't no easy task for him. This man sought God. Now you allow me some preaching room here. Amen. There's been some things that I've prayed about. But there's been some things I've sought God about. Anybody know what I'm preaching about tonight? There have been some things that I would have just, you know, I would have liked if God would have saw fit to move. And that would have been fine with me. But there have been some things in my life that, I mean, it was a do or die situation. I desperately needed God to move. And I feel like that's where Apostle Paul was at. Amen. He knew that he felt like he couldn't go one more day. He felt like he was at the end of his rope. He felt like he, amen, had been as far as he could go. You're looking at me tonight. Maybe you've never been there. Maybe you don't have a clue where this man was at. But I feel like some of us do. And somewhere in the midst of that third prayer, as he sought God, and he wanted that thorn to depart, all of a sudden Jesus, anybody know him? Jesus begins to talk to him. I'm not belittling, God forbid, the Holy Ghost moving on you. I'm not forbid, amen, you speaking in other tongues. I'm not saying anything negative about you getting the shakes and the trembles. But hear me tonight. There will come a time in your life when you need something a little bit deeper than just to go to God. And I'm not belittling nothing. Don't you get a wrong idea. But you need more than just to feel a little twinge and a little goosebump. Amen. You can feel that and go on your way and feel discouraged. But when the Prince of Peace, he begins to talk to your soul. You know your soul knows you've been talked to. Can you raise your hand? Ask the Lord to help me tonight. And Jesus begins to talk to Paul. And he tells him these words that we love. He don't say a whole lot about Paul. And he don't really even address the thorn. And he don't say anything about removing it. And he don't say anything about rebuking Satan's messenger. But Jesus speaks to Paul. And he says, Paul, my grace. I feel the Lord here. My grace is sufficient for thee. My grace. Yesterday morning when I came here to pray, I don't mind to tell you, I prayed all week in this church.
and it seemed like a struggle. I felt like I just couldn't get anywhere. I was pretty well put out with myself. I said, God, I don't understand. Amen. And I still don't know altogether why. But yesterday morning when I came in here to begin to pray, the Lord to begin to deal with my

I don't think I really understand about God's grace. I said, Lord, I understand somewhat about the saving grace because I've been saved by God's grace. I understand the unmerited or the undeserved favor. Amen. I didn't deserve it and neither did you. Come on here now. And so I understand a little bit about God's saving grace. Amen. Somebody termed it and said that grace was God's riches at Christ's expense. And I can understand, amen, where they're coming from. But I said, God, it wasn't saving grace that this man needed right here. Amen. And I can understand a grace that teaches you that denying ungodliness and worldly lust that you should live godly and soberly and righteously. I may have got that wrong. In this present world, I can understand the sanctifying grace. But God, I said, Lord, would you help me to hear what you're trying to say? What kind of grace do I need in this last day? What kind of grace do I need? What kind of grace can I appreciate in this last hour? Hebrews chapter 4. Amen. Would you ask the Lord to help me here? I probably won't preach very long tonight. But I heard the Lord say this. Verse 14, Hebrews 4. Seeing then that we have a great high priest that is passed into the heavens, Jesus the Son of God, let us hold fast our profession. For we have not an high priest which cannot be touched with the feeling of our infirmities, but was in all points tempted like as we are, yet without sin. Let us therefore, for this cause, let us therefore come boldly. Whereto? Unto the throne of grace. Amen. Amen. That we may obtain mercy and find grace to help in the time of need. And you may disagree, but let me preach. I said, God, what is this grace? And this is all I could come up with. And you may disagree, but help me preach. I felt like that this grace here, amen, had to deal with faith and hope and love. And it was all wrapped up together. And it was all presented together. And it all come together.

you. Are you hearing me tonight? As much as I want to make it, God wants me to make it. As much as I'm striving, and I'm begging, and I'm trying, and can only get one foot in front of the other, I feel like God said, I've got sufficient grace. I'll help you. I'll see you. I'll stand by you every day. I can't take it, preacher. There's grace. Raise your hands, would you? There's grace. Well, it's grace that brought me safe thus far. And grace will lead me on. I don't understand all about it. Amen. But I felt like there's sufficient. Amen. Sufficient unto the day is the evil thereof. There'll be enough evil. You can guarantee it. It'll be all the way around you. But just as much as there'll be evil, my grace, the same Jesus, he said the same things in Matthew chapter 6. He talked about a sufficient evil. But in 2 Corinthians chapter 12, he spoke about a sufficient grace. And I look around, and I see enough evil to do it for a lifetime. But I look beyond, and I see enough grace to do me for the last 30-some years. Oh, great God in heaven, I see enough grace that has stood by my side and helped me day in and day out. There'll be enough grace. I wish I could preach to you. Will I cry, preacher? You probably will. Jesus did. Apostle Paul did. Will I have fear? Fear what's coming? Job said that which I greatly feared has come upon me. He didn't want it to come. He feared it could happen to his family. Will I battle loneliness? Elijah did. Probably every great man of God somewhere in their life battles loneliness. Jesus did. Can you say amen? Will I battle discouragement? Will I battle despair? Will I have to battle depression? I want to preach to you just a little bit about this depression. Depression means to be pressed down. It means to be dejected. Depression means to be cast down, to dishearten, to be low in spirit. Amen. Oh, preacher, nobody ever goes there that walks with God. I feel the Holy Ghost. I want you to hear me. We are battling spirits. We live in one of the greatest spiritual days ever was. Not a holy land, but we live in a spiritual world. We live in a world where that spirits have gone out into the world. Many false prophets and many evil spirits. And them spirits ain't here to encourage you. Them spirits are here, amen, to put you down. And there is a spirit of depression in our world today. And you can be Holy Ghost filled and toeing the line. And that spirit of depression, that lowness, that disheartenedness, that despair, that being pressed down can get on your soul and make you walk in some low valleys. You may know what I'm preaching about. Say amen. I read about David, this good man of God, in Psalms 42. And David said, as the hart panteth after the water brooks, so panteth my soul after thee, O God. Oh, I want to get to you. They say, you work it up. Man, I'd give anything if I could. They say, you
to speak in tongues at any given moment. Oh, what I'd give at some moments if I could. When I feel like he's a million miles away, and my soul paineth after thee, O God. My soul thirsteth for God, for the living God. Listen, his question was, when shall I come and appear before God? Hear him say it. My tears have been my meat day and night. While they, I don't know who all they was, but they continually say unto me, where is thy God? When I remember these things, I pour out my soul, amen, in me. For I'd go with the multitude. I went with them to the house of God with the voice of joy and the praise, with the multitude that kept holy day. He did all of that, but hear what he said. After doing all that, why art thou cast down? Oh, my soul, why are you depressed? Amen. But even in all this depression, amen, there will still be grace that will help you stand in this hour. Job said, even today is my complaint bitter. Preaching for Brother Nicholson last week, his daughter-in-law, his oldest son's wife, got saved. I think she's 46 or 47, ever been saved. She got cancer. She just got saved, found out she had cancer. And she'd had to take one treatment. She testified on a Tuesday night this. She said, I went to the doctor. And she said, when I came out of the doctor, said I was in the car. And said, my hair was just falling out. The meeting down there, she had on a scarf. I never had saw her till just Monday night when I got there to the meeting, so I don't know how long her hair was beginning. She had on a scarf and maybe just a few wisps of hair sticking out from under the edges. But she said, I got in the car and my hair was falling out. She said, I called Dennis as her husband. She said, I told him, said, honey, my hair's all coming out. And she said, he was, you know, like a husband, said he tried to be compassionate. But he said, well, you knew it would. The doctor told you that it would. He said, he told her, said, no, it will grow back. She said, that didn't help matters none. Here's a new Christian, just been saved, just a matter of a few months, few weeks. She said, I started down the road. And she said, I was upset. And she said, I was disappointed. Come on here now. And she said, I was feeling low. Are you with me here? And she said, after a little while, said, I began to look at this thing. And she said, finally, I said, God, I appreciate you letting me live. Because you see, that doctor told her, Miss Nicholson, when you came in here a few months ago, you had cancer in the third stages. And now we can't find no trace of cancer in you. And she said, God, you gave me my hair. And if you knew it was going to fall out, it said, God, if you want it back, I'm not going to be angry. I'm just going to thank you that I'm saved. And she called her husband back, and she said, honey, everything's all right. Me and God had a talk. Come on now. Amen. How many's ever had a talk?

you to take this road, but you know how I feel anyway, and you know my heart's a bleeding, and I need your help. Hey, are you hearing me preach? Apostle Paul talked about it. He talked about a time that he was pressed out of measure, above strength. He said, in so much that we despaired even of life. Just let me die. Jesus went through it. He said, my God, why? You ain't supposed to question God. Oh, come on here now. I said, come here now. Oh, you're blaspheming when you question God. Come here. I've preached it before. You know what the home folk do. When Jesus was here on the cross and he addressed him as God, that was the only time in his life that he addressed him like that. Before, he said, Father, forgive them. Afterwards, he said, Father, into thy hands I commend my spirit. But at this particular time, Brother Gerard, he didn't feel like his Father. He felt more like his God. And I want you to hear me tonight, and I feel him breathing on me. There will be some times that you'll feel like your God has forsaken you. When they will continually say, where is thy God, my God in heaven? And they will continually say, where's your God at now? Where's that God that you sang about? Where is that God that you preached about? Where is that God that you lifted up? Where's he at now, Job? Where's he at now, David? Ah, your tears have been your meat night and day. Oh, but hear me, in Paul's struggle, every day he had sufficiency. Every day he had God helping him. And every day in your life, there's some in this building, amen, that every day in your life, that messenger of Satan is right there, pounding. Your mind, oh, what you would give for a moment when your mind would have some reprieve from the storm. Oh, what you would give. One man called, I talked to him this week, and he said this. He said, through all that I've been through, he said, I'm just now getting where I can pray good. I said, I know where you're coming from. Are you hearing me preach? I'm just now getting. You can go through this and that and the other. Amen. And how many's ever wheeled your mind? Oh, God, if I could just get my mind to be still. If I could just get my mind to be quiet. How many besides me's ever went to prayer? Amen. And you meant to pray, but your mind raced here and your mind raced there. And then after a while, the devil jumps on your back. You're sorry. Good for nothing. You ain't doing no good, and you know you ain't. But oh, there comes a time. Amen. I walked in here morning after morning. I couldn't will it to happen. I said, I want to pray. I want to talk to you. It was dry. It was barren. It was nothing. It was nothing but grace. Can you see the devil saying, I don't understand this man named Paul. I had a dispatch. I was divinely ordered to persecute him. I was put there every day to prick him. But what is it keeps him going? Can you see the devil? That says this guilt reports back to him. I think he'll break in the morning. I think he can't take it no more. And at the end of the day, one more time like Job, he raises his hands and he said, blessed be the name of the Lord. You should have done been gold. What kept you going? It was God's grace. Are you hearing me? I've got to close. Can you see God's faith in Job? Can you see God's hope in Job? And can you see God's love in Job? I love the story. When I was down there preaching, Brother Jeff, I found a hardback copy of the Pilgrim's Progress. And I've been reading it a little bit of the evening times. But I like that story, and I can't keep all of it straight. Where Christian gets to that place, and he shows him that fire burning. And as that fire burns, Satan's standing there with his water, and he's dousing it on the fire. And Christian can't understand why. Why don't he put the fire out? And he says, come back here. Come around behind this thing. Whew.
Oh, glory to God. If you allow me to use it in modern day terms, maybe have a worldly tint to it, but don't fall out with me. Come behind the scenes. Amen. And back behind the curtain, if you will. Amen. There was one that was continually pouring on the oil. My God in heaven. Amen. When you should have folded up years ago, and you couldn't have took it one more day, and you cried yourself to sleep, and you dreaded to face tomorrow, because you didn't know what another day would bring. One more day of the devil. One more day. You looked the situation over. You hoped it would get better, but you really doubted it would be any different. And day after day after day after day after day after day, and the devil relentlessly pounded you. What kept you going? And hell said, the day will be the day he breaks. The day will be the day he folds. The day will be the day he goes under. And you felt yourself stagger. His grace in your soul, and you found it was just enough. If you know what I'm preaching about, would you raise your hands and worship the Lord? These brethren of the same trade that I am will know what I'm talking about. There is such a thing in the plumbing code when you take your test. It's stamped on a lot of plumbing fittings. I'm not trying to bore you. But it's the letters NSF. That them three letters stands for National Sanitation Foundation. In a plumbing quiz, and they asked one young man, said, what does NSF stand for? He said it stands for not sufficient funds. Anybody ever been to NSF? Not sufficient funds. But hear me preach tonight. You'll never go to God's grace account and find it stepped on for your day. NSF, not sufficient funds. But when you get up in the morning, you may go home tonight. I hope you don't. You may look at your situation and you may say, oh God, help me.

But when you go down tonight, when you get up in the morning, and you find out there'll be just enough grace, amen, as thy days, so shall thy strength be. You have just enough to carry you through. How many knows what I'm preaching about? Oh, my grace. Won't you raise your hand right now if you know what I'm preaching about and thank God for His grace? Come on. Come on. Preach with me, would you? Just a few minutes while somebody gets ready to give me a song. I may not have 100%, but I'm going to try something here, and I don't do it very often. But I wonder, how many believes there's power in the Word of God? I believe this Bible's right. Would you participate with me just a few minutes while somebody comes and gets a song? Would you help me? Would you listen to me? I want you to preach with me. I want you to do this with me, if you will. I feel like doing it. I feel like it'll help you. I want you to read this with me. Is that all right? Will you do it with me? Will you do it audibly? Will you do it? You need to. Amen. You need to see. You need to know. Help me, Holy Ghost. Amen. Amen. And He said unto me, my grace is sufficient for thee. Come on, say it again. For He said unto me, my grace is sufficient for thee. Are you believing what He said? It ain't Brother Rodney saying it. I feel the Holy Ghost. For He said, hey devil, for he said unto me, come on, my grace is sufficient for thee, for my strength is made perfect in weakness. Thank God in heaven. If I get in your heart just right, you can know you would stand. You know sufficient grace. I may not have felt the Holy Ghost this week. I may not have felt like charging through hell. I may not have felt like I could run with the mightiest. But I have felt God's grace as it stood by my soul. And God has helped me. Stand with me tonight if you will.

0: For by grace are you saved. Reflect with me a moment while my wife plays softly. Reflect with me. The grace that saved you. I seen a 12-year-old boy on an altar, not knowing, not understanding, just knew something was missing in his heart. I seen, as the evangelist said, the preacher said, "How about it, son?" And I see grace that taught my heart. And I see him looking up, as only a 12-year-old boy could do, into the eyes of that preacher and saying, "I've got saved." I went through the schoolhouse. I went through the grade schools, through the middle school, through the high school. I reflect back on the snares, the pitfalls, the ridicule, the embarrassment, the loneliness, the fear, the discouragement, the despair. And was grace that brought me safe thus far. I look at it through the adolescent years and the buffeting of the flesh and the questions of the mind and the wondering what life was really all about. I look back on the 20-some years of living a man and being married and wondering, can you afford it? Will there be a job? Will there be work? Will there be a payday? What are you going to do? I look back on the last 10 years, nothing steady, no insurance, no job, no nothing, no backing, no company. I look at it and I say, God, was grace that brought me safe this far? Through many dangers, toils and snares. Then I stand here tonight and I look forward and I say, grace will lead me home. I may not be able to shout my way there, but Brother Johnny Jones, there'll be enough grace to get me there. I wish I could. I may not feel like running my last mile there, but there'll be enough grace that'll get me there. I may not get there with as much as you got. I may not get there and have a lot of excess left over, but there's going to be just enough. I felt like just then, I felt like I heard that little old widow woman shout, "I know what that's all about, because my meal barrel never wasted." Oh, God. Are you hearing me? Are you hearing me? You believe there's enough grace to get us there? Grace to answer prayers. Grace to see us through. I wish I could tell you you would never cry. I wish I could tell you you'll never be discouraged again. But we know better. You'll be disappointed. I wish I could tell you in this last day you'll never be depressed. I wish I could tell you, hey, get your chin up, it'll be all right. But sometimes, it's a lowliness. I believe Jesus, would you not fall out with me from what I've preached to you and the terminologies and the word definitions and the things that I've given you? Would you not fall out with me? Let me just make it a little more milder. In His human capacity, Jesus knew lowliness. Could that relate to depression? He was low in spirit. He was dejected. He was rejected. Oh, just square your shoulders and be the man. You be tough and don't let nothing bother you. No. Let us therefore come boldly. Here's my altar invitation. Let us come boldly. I don't want to go, preacher. I don't want nobody to think I'm low. Let us come boldly to the throne of grace that we may obtain mercy and find grace to help in time of need. Do you need grace right now? From home folks to visitor folks, to young to the old,
1: when all hope is gone,
0: you need some grace.
1: Although sometimes
0: you need God to just come by again,
1: He waits so long.
0: Father, I
1: don't ever doubt Jesus.
0: I can't help it.
1: Just remember He cares.
0: I'm just disappointed.
1: Pray on till the answer.
0: I'm just discouraged. I just can't help it.
1: He'll be there.
0: I know everything's good. I know everything's
1: sometimes
0: I'm blessed.
1: It's hard.
0: But I'm just battling the blues.
1: There's so much pain.
0: God, you understand.
1: Oh, but there is a reason.
0: I've tried to be happy.
1: It's not all
0: I've tried to put
1: vain.
0: On my face. But when I get
1: maybe
0: alone
1: you'll
0: by myself,
1: help someone.
0: Tears.
1: With the load
0: have been
1: you
0: my
1: bear.
0: Night. And
1: pray
0: night.
1: On till the answers. Pray right
0: and
1: on.
0: And I just can't help it, y'all.
1: He'll be there.
0: I need a little grace.
1: Yes, He'll be
0: I just
1: there.
0: Need a little heaven. And He'll come
1: when
0: where you're
1: all
0: at.
1: All hope is gone.
0: Because you come where He's at.
1: Although sometimes
0: and you're at His throne.
1: He waits
0: and
1: so long.
0: You can obtain mercy.
1: But He knows
0: and you can
1: what's
0: find
1: best
0: grace
1: for you. Just remember He cares.
0: Time of need.
1: Pray on until He answers. Pray right on. He'll
0: it's
1: be
0: the
1: there.
0: Cares of life.
1: If you have trouble,
0: but He's not rebuking
1: everything's
0: you.
1: Gone wrong.
0: But learn to come
1: don't
0: to
1: don't ever doubt Jesus.
0: Learn to look to Him.
1: It won't last
0: and not
1: very
0: let
1: long.
0: It overwhelm you to the point of
1: don't ever doubt Jesus.
0: Up.
1: Just remember He cares.
0: You're complaining.
1: Pray on till He answers. Pray right on. He will be there.
0: While they say, continue.
1: Yes, He'll be there. When all
0: where
1: hope
0: is, your
1: is
0: God?
1: Gone.
0: Where is the joy unspeakable and full of glory and serving
1: sometimes
0: God?
1: It seems.
0: Why ain't you shouting now?
1: He waits so long. But He knows what's
0: you
1: best
0: getting
1: for
0: anybody
1: you.
0: Else's?
1: Just remember He cares.
0: But your soul is God.
1: The answers pray right
0: I don't want to give up.

0: on, church. Come on. There's people here tonight needing the Lord to help.
1: Although sometimes it seems that he waits on.

And he said unto me, my grace is sufficient for thee. And he said unto me, my grace is sufficient for thee. And he said unto me, my grace is sufficient for thee. And he said unto me, if he says it to

my head. Some of these Bible scholars here probably does, but almost a whole big lot of them anyway, about Apostle Paul's letters that he wrote there in the New Testament. At the end of them, he'd write and say, "And God's grace be with you. The grace of God be with you." I feel like he was saying, "And God's grace be with you, like it's been with me. And the grace of God be with you. And the grace of God be with you. And the grace of God be with you." And Brother Mark, the grace of God is with me. And it's been with me. And so tonight in my farewells, a sign, the letter, "And the grace of God be with you." The grace of God go back to Holmes Mills. And the grace of God go back to Victory Lighthouse. And the grace of God go back to Wattsburg.

Where is thy God? But my God's where he's always been. He's right by my side. He's on his throne. And I can continually go to him. I can run to him. The righteous run to the Lord. The name of the Lord is a strong tower. The righteous run to him is safe. Amen. Let us therefore come boldly under the throne of grace. I gotta go.

what this man of God said. He said, we are troubled on every side, yet not distressed. We are perplexed, we're confused, but not in despair. That word despair here in the margin of my Bible said, not altogether without help or means. We are perplexed, but we are not altogether without help or means, because we've got God's grace. Persecuted, but not forsaken. Cast down, but not destroyed. Hallelujah.

That old song said, I got one more river to cross. One more mountain to climb. One more battle that I gotta go through. And then I'm leaving my troubles behind. One more battle with the devil. But I know he'll understand. And I'm going home with Jesus. I may have that song all mixed up, turned upside down and backward. But I know what I've got going on in my soul. And it may just be one more. Hey, devil, I'm coming through this thing. I said, I'm coming through this thing.

appreciate you, Lord. I'm glad for what I'm feeling here tonight. And I also want to honor him, but I also want to be careful. There's a mountain that I've been battling out there at where I work at for at least probably anywhere from 4 to 6 years. And yesterday, he walked out the door right there. He quit because his wife's a pharmacist, Brother Jeff. And I heard 200 some thousand a year. And he quit yesterday. So I want to stand here and thank God, but I also want to be careful because I don't want to be ignorant of the devil. If there was one mountain there, he can bring another mountain in there. But I thank God that he moved a mountain for me. That Brother Patrick had been there for many years, and I thank God for that. I praise and honor him for that. I'm glad that I'm serving a God. That Brother Johnny, he is a mountain mover, and I pray for that boy's soul. Try to every day, and he will sincerely give his life to God. He has a form, but I pray, Brother Jeff, that he will give his life to Jesus Christ. I love the Lord, and I appreciate him.

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I think about what Brother Rodney said. As much as I want to go to heaven, God wants me to go to heaven. And then when we're down in the valley, bad as we want out there, God's wanting us to get out of there. Bad as we want to raise our kids right in the house of God, God wants us to raise our kids in the house of God. Much as I want to praise Him, God wants me to praise Him. I love being saved. I enjoy feeling what I feel in the house of God. I appreciate sufficient grace. He was there for me this morning. He's going to be there for me in the morning. I'm going to battle the devil tonight. I'm probably going to battle him tomorrow night. But as much as I want to get victory over the devil, God wants me to get victory over the devil. I thank God for being saved. Man, I'm glad there's something out there besides me. There's a God out there that wants to take us to a different level. And Brother Joe, He ain't no backing down God. He's a get-up God. Amen. Just as much as I want to get up, God wants me to get up. I'm glad I'm in the house of the Lord. Man, I appreciate what I feel. Much as I wanted to get in and have a good service, God wanted me to get in and have a good service.

was here today. I loved him. I appreciate the Lord. I'm glad I'm in the house of the Lord. Appreciate what I heard. Doing what we felt here in this service. I thank the Lord. I need to give the Lord some honor too. I gave a prayer request to my uncle. He's just a lost man. And they gave him today, or last Friday, gave him 6 months to live. Got cancer in his liver and in his colon and somewhere else. And just in bad state. And we just came over to the house Sunday after church and just visit with them a little while and just went to praying and been praying about him all week, praying about him, you know, things. And he went to the doctor yesterday. The doctor down there in Pineville, the doctor down there in Pineville said, he said, man, he said, you do got cancer in your colon, and they can fix that. But the part of the cancer in the liver, they can't really do nothing with. He said, that doctor down there in Pineville said, it's the same thing to me. If you've got cancer in your liver enzymes are doing awful well. And, Brother Rodney, I just couldn't help but think about that message you preached out of God goes to great extremes to keep men from going to hell. Man, I tell you, I just thank God for that. I mean, he may still have it, but I know one thing. If I could ever get to my uncle before this weekend that we're with, and we're supposed to have a cookout with him and different things, I'm going to tell him about the Lord. Because just as much as God don't want him to go to hell, amen, I don't want him to go to hell. Because that's my uncle. And Brother Tommy, I believe that God will touch him. Because I believe that God can do that. I appreciate the Lord. I just feel like sharing that. I tell you, God ain't wanting people to go to hell. I'm a living testimony. God don't want me to go to hell. And I'm saved today because that is sufficient grace. I'm just a boy. Somebody got testimony.

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2: The words of amazing grace wouldn't describe what God's done in your life. And you just have to write a new song. Hallelujah. That's what it's going to be in heaven. We're not going to be able to flip out through the old redback hymnal and find a song that meets what we're looking at, what we're feeling. And so we're going to have to sing a brand new song that's never been heard before. Because nothing else that we've been through before compares to what we're in right now. Hey, it's a new song. Listen, God, people have been singing new songs all throughout the generations. David wrote new songs because what he had experienced in God, nobody else had a song that could compare to what was going on in his life. That's wonderful. Amen. Amen. Appreciate the Lord tonight. God is good to us. Amen. Appreciate the Lord. I'm glad to be in the house of God tonight. We appreciate your giving. Amen. I tell this story, my wife gets on to me, but the last time, the first time that ever happened that a pastor felt led to give our children an offering, we were over in Mississippi at Brother Kevin Luker's in Mississippi, and we were there, and about 20, 25 people were there that night in a little church way down, about a mile or 2 miles down a dirt road. And we were way back there in Mississippi, and we were there, never been to Mississippi before, first revival I'd ever preached there. And the pastor felt led to do that. And you know, by the time they got it all done, through that week, we had come there. We had $50 when we come to Mississippi. And we had went through all the children's clothes. All the children's clothes were too small except for just a little bit in each closet. Neither one of them had a jacket, and it was cold. We had to take that last $50 and go buy them a jacket. And so we were staying there, and we'd have no money. If they didn't give us an offering, we would have to call Mama like Brother said last night or the night before. And they put those plates in those hands. They did tonight. My wife, you know, we took it. She said, thank you. And we all went over to the brother's house after service. And the pastor asked if she had counted. She said, no, she hadn't counted. He said, go count that money. So she went, and she come back, tears rolling down her eyes. $2,380. That's right. Amen. About 20 people there that night. Older people, retired people. $2,380. Amen. But we're not comparing that tonight to that. We're so thankful for what you've done here tonight. Amen. We're not getting rich preaching this gospel. I was pastoring a church, pioneering a church. I was preaching. I was working a job, working. I was only getting about 30-something hours a week doing AC work. And we was having a banquet at our church somebody had put on. And I stood there and was shaking people's hands as they come in. And a man come up to me and said, he was serious. He'd never been to the church, never met me. First thing he said to me, he said, I see you trying to get rich preaching the gospel. He was dead serious. You know what I did, don't you? I got mad. That's right. I got mad about it. I looked at him. I said, sir, the suit I've got on was bought for me. And it hadn't been dry cleaned in 2 years. I said, you see that 92 Honda Civic out there? And the mileage went out a long time ago, so there ain't no telling how many miles is on it. Amen. You have to hold the antenna up just to get a radio station on the radio. I said, does it look like I'm trying to get rich preaching the gospel? Huh? Amen. You know, sometimes the people of God just need to get mad about some things. And I don't think it's a sin to get mad. I'm telling you tonight, if some folks in this house got mad about some things, we would have a move of God here tonight. If you got tired and mad enough about what was going on in your life and how the devil was running you down, running your children down, you would have come out, tore out of your pew, amen, come down to this altar and got a hold of God. I believe tonight the only solution for some of our trouble is for us to get sick and tired of being where we've been. The only solution there is for some of the people of God just to get mad at what the devil is doing. I don't know tonight, but I just feel like that if we could just get angry in our spirits. Now, the Bible said, be angry and sin not. That's right. Jesus looked around at the hypocrites in anger. Amen. I wonder what would happen if some folks tonight got mad about some situation. Get tired of the devil taking their lunch money, taking their lunch every day. That's right. That little boy come to the bus stop. Every day he come to that bus stop and that bully beat him up, take his lunch. Every day. Every day he knew that bully was going to beat him up and take his lunch. Till one day he come walking up to the bus stop and he said, "Oh, Mr. Bully, I got chocolate pudding in my lunchbox today." He said, "Oh, Mr. Bully, I got chocolate chip cookies in my lunchbox today." Old dumb bully should have known when somebody gets to bragging like that, something's up. You know what happened? That little boy got mad about it, got him a pocket full of rocks. That's what he did. And that bully come after his lunch that day. He pulled out one of those rocks, amen, threw it upside his big head. That bully didn't take his lunch no more. You know what happened when some of you get mad about what's going on in the house of God? And my God, we talk about it. We joke about how the church ain't what it used to be and blah, blah, blah. Amen. What if you just get mad about it? Some of you are looking at it. Amen. What if you just get mad about it? I'm sick and tired of the devil having his grip. I got on my family, on my finances, on my life. I got to get mad about it tonight. I said, you need to get mad about it. Yeah, I get mad about something. I get sick and tired of what the devil's doing in the midst of the people of God when I know that God has given His people the victory. That's right. Amen. I get sick and tired. I'm telling you, yesterday, I fell down on my knees in that parsonage over there. I buried my face in that mattress and I said, "God, I'm tired of everything that's less than You." Come on now. I don't know where this service is going, but I'm telling you what I feel right now. That when people get mad about what's going on, I know you're looking at me and say, "Brother Scott, we shouldn't get angry." The devil, my God, the Lord never told you not to get angry. He never told you not to. He said, when you get mad, don't sin. But get mad about some stuff. Get upset about some stuff. I got to get mad what the devil's done in your life. Well, I'm tired of playing patty cake with the devil. Huh? I said, I'm tired of treating him like he deserves to do what he does to me. Huh? I'm tired of walking in churches knowing that God can move by the power of His Spirit. My God, and we sit here on our pews and we wonder what to do next when the people of God know what they need to do next. I know that we're tired in our bodies and we get weary, but when you get mad about it, I'm telling you, I've gotten mad in the middle of the night, got up out of the bed when I was, amen, PJs and all, amen, and got mad about some stuff. Now, amen, I know you're looking at me and say, "Brother Scott, you got a raging spirit." No, when I get tired of something, I'm sick and tired of it. And the reason why some of you are still in the shape you're in is because you just ain't got tired of it yet. That's right. I say you might just get like David, get tired of seeing Goliath. I got to take advantage of the people of God, pick up a rock out of a stone. I got out of a brook somewhere and throw it at his big head, and he'll have to fall down at your feet, and he ain't going to leave it at that. No, he's going to pick up his sword. He's going to cut his head off because he's not more. He don't want to just give the devil a black eye. He wants you to destroy every work that the devil has. Amen. When we get decided, hey, amen, I want more than just relief from the battle. I want this battle to be over. Hallelujah. I said, I want more. I got them to just knock the devil out. I want to kill that devil. Amen. I want to do more and feel a little bit of relief. I want to leave here with total victory. Somebody needs to get mad about it. I said, somebody. walking around here like God ain't gave you no power, like God ain't gave you no authority. What happens when somebody that's got the anointing gets mad at the devil? I'll tell you what happens. They'll bring out the swords. They'll bring out the spears. I got to get lost in the Holy Ghost. What's going to happen when you get mad about it? I said, what's going to happen when you get mad about it? I'm tired of seeing what I've been seeing. I'm tired of feeling what I've been feeling. I'm tired of hearing what I've been hearing. I'm mad about it. I said, I'm mad about it. Hey. I'm tired of laying home my hands on the sick and them not recovering. Woo! I'm tired of laying hands on those that need the Holy Ghost and them not getting full of the Holy Ghost. I'm tired of walking in church having to struggle and push and pry for a move of God. When God put a move of God inside of me, I'm mad about it. You're looking at a mad preacher. I said you're looking at a mad preacher. I'm sick and tired of it. God gave me more than that. God gave me more than that. I'm tired of walking, looking at young people walking up and down this street, seem to be unaffected. I got by the move of God, we feel inside. You're right, I'm mad. You're right, I'm mad about it. I believe God will give us a move of God. We get mad about it. Hey. Sick and tired of being sick and tired of our young people being beat down by hell, sick and tired of our older people being beat down by hell, sick and tired of knowing that there ain't nothing keeping us from an outbreak of the anointing. I got but us. I said the only thing keeping us is us. And I'm mad about it. It makes me mad enough to fast. It makes me mad enough to pray. It makes me mad enough to roll in the floor. Them old Wesleyan Methodist boys, they wanted it so bad. They'd lay in the floor and roll back and forth. I've seen people that got so tired of no motion in the house of God that they just stepped out and done something out of the ordinary. Brother Freddie Bates is one that'll do it. He gets so sick and tired of a dead service, he'll be up on the front jumping. I God, listen to me. And then when you get tired, I got of living in that atmosphere, and you get tired of going home to your devil, and you get tired of going home to that battle, you'll say, hey, not another night, not another day, not another service. Devil, you done messed up. I'm mad about it. I said, I'm mad.

And devil, you better watch your back. Because when I get ready to move, heaven's moving with me. When I get ready to move, the angels are moving with me. Devil, you better watch your back. I'm mad about it. I said I'm mad about it. Woo! I'm sick and tired. I thought of everything going on, knowing the devil ain't got no control over nothing at all. He don't belong to him. You don't belong to him. His family doesn't belong. Your family don't belong to him. Your church don't belong to him. And so why does it seem like that he's in control? I'll tell you why. Because you ain't got mad about it. I said because you had a mad about it. Hallelujah. I got walk in this church. Say, devil, I got chocolate chip cookies in my lunchbox tonight. Ooh. Devil, I got chocolate pudding in my lunch. The devil ought to know that when the children of God get to boasting in their God, he ought to know something's going on. He ought to know that my God, what did God say do? He said, submit yourself unto God. Resist the devil and he will flee from you. Our God, that means you're walking out on the playground. He'll say, I dare you to cross the line. I dare you to cross the line. Somebody needs to draw the line in the dirt and say, devil, I dare you to cross the line. Draw that line. You remember in kindergarten? Draw that line. Cross that line. Cross that line in its own. Woo! Devil done crossed your line. And we scurried in a corner. Why is this happening to us? I'll tell you why it's happening to us. I got because we ain't got mad about it yet. Hey! I said we ain't got mad about it yet. But when you get mad about it, amen, a move of God. God backs his people up. How God, that servant of the man of God ran out to the window one morning and Syrians were as far as he could see. Nothing but Syrian army. And he was after one man. Huh? He wanted Elijah. You know why? Because he was telling the king's secret that he told in his bedchamber. What did that man of God do? He found him a back closet and closed himself in and hoped they couldn't find him. No, he said, Lord, show this boy what I'm looking at. Hallelujah. They that be with us are more than they that be with them. What happened? Amen. The enemy couldn't see it. But upon that mountain all the way around were horses and chariots of fire. All I gotta say is, devil, you better watch your back. Hallelujah. Devil, my God. Devil, you better watch your back. My God, children of Israel are marching out against Ai. That's right. Amen. What happens? Amen. That young man grabs that grudge of gold and that Babylonian garment, hides it in his tent. My God, they go out against Ai and they lose the battle. They go back and pray. Call unto God. Finally, they get down and they go tribe by tribe. Give God glory. Give God glory. My God, they come to that young man and that young man admits, my God, of having a sin in his life. And so now, amen, God already said they could have Ai, but it's sin that kept them from the full victory. Amen. And so they go back out against Ai. And this is the job they do. They go out there and as they're approaching the city, my God, Ai begins to come out. You know what they're saying? Oh, this is an easy victory. Oh, we got them with this last time. You know, the comes and he sees you. He says, oh, this is going to be an easy service. I'll just get them with what I got them with last time.
Yeah, and AI starts running out, and you know what he does? You know what Joshua does? Joshua turns and acts like he's going to run. And so they're acting like they're running, and AI's chasing them. All of a sudden, Joshua gets tired of running. He turns around, and he takes his spear, and he points it at the city. And what they don't realize is that there were ambushments laying in wait. And while AI come out to get what the devil thought was an easy victory, my God, they done set their house on fire. They done set their city on fire. Why? Because a man named Joshua put his spear on what he wanted. I said, put his spear on where he needed victory. He put his spear, my God, on where he wanted God to move. I got all I got to do is say, devil, you better watch your back. There's some folks here tonight, they're mad about the trouble, and we're putting our finger on it, and we're saying we want victory right there. I need the battle won right there. I need you to move right there. I'm mad about it. I said, I'm mad about it. I said, I'm mad about it. Oh, yes. I'm mad about it. I'm mad. My wife's got an aunt named Tracy. Amen, Tracy. Amen. I'm not dead. I just went powered up. Hallelujah. Amen. Tracy has epilepsy, and her mind's bad. And she's grown up in church all her life, and through the medications, it's just twisted her mind. But you know, Tracy knows one thing. Amen. She knows one thing. Tracy come in the back of the church, she'll be shouting. She'll be shouting down the aisle. She'll shout all the way into her pew. Amen. You know what? Somebody will look at somebody else and say, they'll say, who made Tracy mad today? Hallelujah. Amen. Oh, yes. Oh, we don't do like that. When we get in the battle, we stick our lip out. We wonder how we're going to make it. And if we do go to church, amen, we're not getting in very much. But there's some of us that are mad about what's going on, that are mad about what everybody's saying about the house of God. I don't know about you, but I'm mad about what they're saying about Grace Street. I'm mad about what they're saying about the Pentecostal movement. I'm mad about what they're saying about holiness. I'm mad, I got, about what they're saying we're doing in here. I got, I want them to come in and see a bunch of folks that said, hey, I'm mad enough to roll in the floor. I'm mad enough to run around the church. I'm mad enough to jump up and down. I'm mad about it. Is anybody mad about it? There's a sister in our home, my home church I come out of in Moultrie, Georgia. Amen. Her name is Doris Call. She has, amen, three boys, and a girl, I think. Amen. They're all grown up. She's an older woman. She got mad. They would be in and out, church, in and out, in and out. She said, I'm going to go on a fast. She said, I'm not going to put one sweet thing in my mouth until all of my children are saved. Woo! Hallelujah. Amen. I watched as the years went by. She didn't drink sweet tea. She didn't eat cupcakes. Ah, you say, well, that ain't nothing. Yeah, right. Hallelujah. Amen. Old woman. Amen. She wouldn't eat no sweets. She was mad about it. I said she was mad about it. But I was there on homecoming when that last daughter prayed through. And I watched her as she got that big old piece of coconut cake. Hey! And she ate that cake right by herself. Amen. Because God rewarded her because she got mad about what was going on. The reason God ain't moved in your circumstance is because you ain't desperate yet. The reason why God ain't gave you the victory yet is because you ain't got upset about it yet. But when you get mad about what's going on, you'll say, I'll do what it takes to have a move of God. Woo! Hallelujah.
Hallelujah. I'm mad about it tonight. I'm mad about it. There shouldn't be one person sick and leave this place sick. There shouldn't be one person empty not leave this place full. There shouldn't be one person oppressed leave this place oppressed. Amen. And if you do, there's going to be a mad preacher walking around on a Wednesday. Matter of fact, I feel like last night, not everybody got in that could have got in. And I'm mad today because I know God, he looked at that woman. He said, if thou knewest the gift of God and who it was I'd ask of you, you would ask of me, and I would give you living water. I'm mad about it. I'm sick of it. I'm tired of it. I'm mad about it. The ministry's degenerated into nothing less than a puny profession in the eyes of the people. Shine. Amen. The people of God are degenerated till now. Don't fall out with me here, but we're on the same line as the Baptists and the Catholics and the Methodists and the Episcopal. My God. I'm tired of looking at list of Christian churches and the Catholic churches listed in the list of Christian churches. I'm tired, amen, that I would be at the car auctions with my father and that Muslim will roll out his rug and pray 3 times a day and we can't get people to come to church on Sunday morning. I'm mad about it. I'm mad to know, my God, that there are elders in this house, and I'm not rebuking an elder, my God, but knows everything it took then. And they know everything it takes now. I want to tell us elders, I want to encourage you, if you can't do it yourself, tell me how to do it. Show me how to do it. I got, because you see, I'm mad that in 2011, the day of Pentecost happened over 3,000 years ago, and we should be stronger now than we've ever been before. But we're not. This is not that. I got, but oh, I got, if it's up to this mad preacher, I got, before this year's over, revival's going to break out somewhere. Amen, because I'm mad about it. My God, when you get mad about it, you'll get to slinging stuff, kicking stuff, telling people where they need to go and what they need to do. That's right. Telling devils where they need to go and what they need to do. My God, you gotta get mad about it. Paul was walking through the city of Antioch. And he seen the city wholly given to idolatry. King James Version, he says he got stirred in his spirit. Some of the older versions say he got mad about it. He walked up those 130-something steps to Mars Hill. Those men that were there, all they wanted to hear was something new or to tell something new. He said, I've seen your altar to the unknown God. And I'm mad about it. Is that not where America is now? Let's put on the altar, let's put Buddha over here, Muslim. Let's put Muhammad and Jesus and we'll put the Pope over here. And we'll have a general altar. It's not a general altar. There's only one name given among men whereby we must be saved. It don't make you mad when you hear that stuff. Huh? It don't make you mad when you hear somebody talking about the pastor, knowing that pastor's preaching his guts out. Come on, living a holy and dedicated life. Come on. He could, my God, so many people out there being deceived by men, draining their money, widows giving their whole checks over every month. My God, that's right. And they want to send you a statue or ornament in the mail for it. My God, you'll never hear from them. My God, they'll write you a letter and say they handwritten it and it ain't been handwritten by nobody. My God, and you look at a man of God, my God, that could have took
your money, but no, he's working a job. You could have looked at the man of God and said, hey man, and could have lived in a lascivious life, but no, hey man, they're doing the best they can with what they got. I got, oh God, and you want to say something about the man of God, you better believe this preacher's man about it. That's right. Amen. Because I know, I got, you cannot touch God's anointed and get away with it. And I know, I got, that the power of God is arrested in this house because somebody's tired of where we've been. When you get tired of where we've been, when the church gets tired of the state that it's been in, it'll start doing drastic things. We had church almost 10 o'clock around here last night. That was awesome. We started at around 7:15. Amen. Now, you don't see services like that very much, but that used to be the norm. That's right. When we get mad about it, we say, I'm not getting up with a feel better. I'm getting up with a breakthrough. You know what I was going to preach tonight, Brother Dan? I was going to preach tonight on in need of a breakthrough. Because when you get mad enough, hallelujah, you'll grab a hold of some things. Gideon walks out from just being anointed by God. He said, amen, what? That the Lord is with thee, thou mighty man of valor. I God, he stands there and said, I'm going to send you to deliver the children of Israel. I God, the angel does wonders in front of him, confirms it. What's the first thing Gideon does? He gets so mad, he walks down to the groves of idolatry and tears down the groves. I God, Samson gets so tired of people running their mouth. I God, he catches 300 foxes, puts their tails together, lights them on fire. I God, he gets so mad about it, he jerks the gates off the city and tokes him up on the hill. He gets so mad about it. The Bible said that he took the new jawbone of an ass. You know what that means? It ain't an old one, it's a new one. That means he was so mad, he reached in his donkey's mouth and snatched his bottom jaw out and whipped 1,000 men. I wonder what will happen when you get mad about it. I said, I wonder what would happen when you get mad about it. Jesus got tired of people's religion. He got tired of their religiosity. They were buying their sacrifices instead of raising their sacrifices. They were buying their sacrifices so they could say, hey, we're doing what God told us to do. Huh? It wouldn't make Jesus mad that they were in quarters and giving them 2 dimes and a nickel. They were mad that they were taking pesos and giving them dollar bills. That ain't what made him mad. What made him mad was that these people were not bringing something that hurt them. They were buying something that was convenient. Woo! They fell in love with religion, but they were not in love with God. Huh? They fell in love with the standard, but was not in love with God. That's right. And it made Jesus mad. And he walked in and he flipped their tables over and he let their doves out the cage and he whipped them with whip. My God, ain't none of you got that mad yet. My God, he put some whips together, beat them right down out of the house of God. You ever got a beat down by Jesus? Them folks did that day. Amen. You know why? Because he got mad about it. They were in the temple. They said, you cannot heal today. You can't do that work today. The Bible says he looked on them in anger. And he'd done it anyway. I said he'd done it anyway. You ever had somebody in the congregation that you knew if you got loud? I don't know if I can handle this another moment. It don't take all that spit and snorting in that microphone. Look at him. He looks like Mr. Kool-Aid trying to preach. I mean, look at him. I've been in services where I knew they were going to be mad. And I done it anyway.
Woo! I said, I've been in services where I knew if I lift my hands, I would cause a stir. But I did it anyway. I knew in services that if I'd run around the church, I'd be the only one that ever run around that church. But I did it anyway. Because you know, whether you like it or not, I've got to obey the Lord. It's not no slander from you. People are so arrogant to believe that we do things just to get them. Out of all this congregation, I'm going to waste my time to preach to one person. That is so arrogant of an individual and prideful for them to believe. But I get so mad about it that I'm not lashing out at them, because we wrestle not against flesh and blood. I got about every service at our home church. I have one sister until up here recently. Used to every service, she'd walk out right in the middle of my preaching. And I just bust out laughing. I couldn't help it. It was just something would come over me and I'd just laugh. Amen. You know why? Not because I want to be upset or sarcastic, because there's an anger comes all over me. And I say, devil, I'm not going to stop preaching because you don't like the way I spit. Hallelujah. I'm not going to stop preaching because I'm dripping sweat and I look like an idiot. I'm not going to stop preaching. And a lot of us, my God, amen. You know what happened? The charismatics come out and they started dancing like us, and they started shouting like us, and they started speaking in tongues like us, and they started doing what we did. And so we sat down and said, I'd rather not do it than to be categorized. I said, I'd rather sit down and be quiet. Then for somebody to say, look at that fanatic up there. Listen to me. Amen. We were shouting before they knew what shouting was. We were speaking in tongues before they could ever teach somebody how to hallelujah. Amen. We were doing it. Amen. And it was all power. A.H. Hughes said it like this. He said, the dance the Holy Ghost gives me, it cannot be taught. Amen. Oh, yes. I like my color. Brother L.D. Moore was preaching a revival, or was in a revival, and he was sitting there, and this woman gets up in the back. Every service she'd dance and dance and dance, and he knew she wasn't right. Everybody knew she wasn't right, and she'd dance and dance and dance. He said, finally I got enough with it. Amen. I got up and danced beside her. He said, eventually she sat down and I kept on dancing. Hallelujah. Because somebody just got mad about it. Amen. Devil, you will not outshout me. Devil, you will not outworship me. Hell will not take advantage of us. Because tonight, we're getting mad. I said, we're getting mad about it. Come on, stand with me all over that. My God. Hallelujah. I don't know about you. My wife's coming back. Amen. I don't know about you, but I'm looking at some things and I'm not getting scared. I'm getting mad. I'm looking at some things and I'm not getting worried. I'm getting mad. He said, behold, I give unto you power to tread upon scorpions and serpents and scorpions, over all the power of the enemy, that nothing shall by any means hurt you. All the power of the enemy. All the power of the enemy. All the power of the enemy. I've got power over all the power of the enemy. That's not Scott Smith. That's the Word of God. I've got power. He said, you shall take up serpents, and if you drink any deadly thing. Shall take up serpents. Does that mean bring some snakes in the church and dance around with them? No. That means if that snake's in your way, get mad about it. Huh? I said, if that snake's in your way, some of you need to get mad about it. What would you do if it was in the baby bed? Huh?
What would you do if it was in the, come on now. What would you do if it was after your children, after your household? And I got, I'll tell you what I'd do. I got, it had to wrestle a man. One of us coming out. Amen. I said one of us coming out, but the fact of it is God already told us that we had the victory. And so I know who's coming out on top. I said, I know who's coming out on top. My God, I wish somebody get so mad and charge hell with a water pistol. I wish somebody get so mad and shout it in the mouth of hell. I wish somebody get out of where they're at and say, I'm mad about it tonight. I wish you'd get so mad you come out of your pew, put your hands in the air and say, not another night. Not another night.

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1: Direct our hearts to that tonight. Book of Luke, chapter number 2. We don't have to stand tonight. I appreciate the fact that we do stand for the reading of the Word, but we're going to read a lengthy amount of this chapter, first 20 verses, and so we're just going to remain seated for that, okay? Let's read. And it came to pass in those days that there went out a decree from Caesar Augustus that all the world should be taxed. And this taxing was first made when Cyrenius was governor of Syria, and all went to be taxed, every one into his own city. Joseph also went up from Galilee out of the city of Nazareth into Judea, unto the city of David, which is called Bethlehem, because he was of the house and lineage of David, to be taxed with Mary, his espoused wife, being great with child. And so it was that while they were there, the days were accomplished that she should be delivered. And she brought forth her firstborn son and wrapped him in swaddling clothes and laid him in a manger, because there was no room for them in the inn. And there were in the same country shepherds abiding in the field, keeping watch over their flock by night. And lo, the angel of the Lord came upon them, and the glory of the Lord showed round about them, and they were sore afraid. And the angel said unto them, Fear not, for behold, I bring you good tidings of great joy, which shall be to all people. For unto you is born this day in the city of David a Savior, which is Christ the Lord. And this shall be a sign unto you, you shall find the babe wrapped in swaddling clothes, lying in a manger. And suddenly there was with the angel a multitude of the heavenly host, praising God and saying, Glory to God in the highest, and on earth peace, goodwill towards men. And it came to pass, as the angels were gone away from them into heaven, the shepherds said one to another, Let us now go even unto Bethlehem, and see this thing which is come to pass, which the Lord hath made known unto us. They came with haste, and found Mary and Joseph and the babe lying in a manger. And when they had seen it, they made known abroad the saying which was told.

told them concerning this child, and all they that heard it wondered at those things which were told them by the shepherds. But Mary kept all these things and pondered them in her heart. Brother Dearth, I don't believe I told you verse 20, but we're going to read that one as well tonight. And the shepherds returned, glorifying and praising God for all the things which they had heard and seen as it was told unto them. Amen. I'd like to preach tonight on some Christmas pondering. Some Christmas pondering. We have commercialized this holiday to some extent in an enjoyable way. I'm not going to admit or act like that I don't get into the festivities of the holiday season. I like gifts. It's part of my love language, and that's okay. I'm able to admit that. I like giving gifts. I love being with people. I love the festivities. I love the parties. I like the gatherings. I like the music. I like the tree. There's just things about the holiday that I enjoy. But one of the things that I do love about this holiday season is the time when we come together and we stop for a little bit. We begin to muse and ponder the things that Christ did for us. It is a miracle what took place at the Christmas season. It is a miracle the fact that Christ descended from his throne in heaven and came in the form of a human. Amen. As a baby, it is a miracle. And I would pray tonight that we would reset our minds a little bit and begin to muse and to ponder the things that we have heard and have read in this holiday season. Amen. Let's pray tonight. Lord, we thank you for your word. We pray that you would help apply it to our hearts and our lives in this time of thankfulness and this time of celebration. Lord, we look to you, God, and we once again give you glory and honor. We thank you for coming. We thank you for descending from heaven to become our Savior. And Lord, we just want to stop and give you the glory and the praise for that. Lord, knowing what you left, oh God, to come to where we are, we rejoice in the fact that you love us. God, we praise you. We thank you for that. God, we pray you receive glory and honor tonight. In your name we pray. Amen. Amen. I want to first point us in the direction of the messengers. Amen. In this setting, there were several instances where angels were sent by God to deliver a message. Before, in Luke chapter 1, an angel was sent to John the Baptist's parents. At this time, they were older and had not yet been able to conceive a child, and yet through the prophetic word of an angel sent as a messenger, they were told they would bear a son, and it came to pass. He became the forerunner of Christ and delivered the message to Israel that there was coming soon was coming a king and the Messiah. Amen. He delivered that message. That was a messenger sent from God, and it appeared to John the Baptist's father in the Holy of Holies, in the place of worship in the temple amongst his daily worship. Amen. An angel appeared unto Mary and brought forth the message that she would conceive a child, amen, by the power of the Holy Ghost. And not only would she conceive a child, but this child would be the Son of God. Hallelujah. A messenger appeared, amen. A messenger that was a holy being, amen, giving a message to regular human individuals. Amen. A messenger appeared to Joseph in a dream and began to expound to him that these things were okay and that he should go ahead and go into marriage with Mary, and that this was a thing sent from God. Amen. A messenger. Amen. Here we find the shepherds in Luke chapter 2 are out in the middle of a field keeping watch over their flock, and behold, an angel appears and he's got a message. Amen. It's not very long into the middle of this message that the heavens open up and messengers are everywhere. The glory of God is being shown, and there is a celestial, amen, heavenly worship party going on, declaring that Christ the Messiah has come. Hallelujah. Amen. A messenger. But that doesn't, the
messenger isn't only the angel in this story, but soon after this encounter, the shepherds become messengers. You see, they follow the words that are spoken to them, and they seek out this child. And when they find the child, they are so overwhelmed with joy and excitement and exuberance that they immediately begin to tell others what they have seen and what they have heard and what they have experienced. They then become the messengers. Isn't that how salvation works? We hear, amen, the message. Somebody delivers it to us. And because we have heard it, we begin to seek out if this is true. And when we find it, it is up to us to then go and become that same messenger, telling others about the Messiah. Amen. Not just because we've heard of it, but because we've seen Him, because we've experienced Him, because we know it's true. Hallelujah. Amen. A messenger. Are we being messengers today in this holiday season? Amen. Is it all about Jesus? Amen. I believe it is. And we've heard it, and we've seen it, and we've experienced Him for ourselves. Therefore, we are qualified, amen, to be the messengers. But messengers always carry a message. Otherwise, their job is useless. If they don't have a message to carry, they're pretty much out of work, because that's what they're qualified for. Amen. We've got a message. Well, what is it? It's the same message that the angels had. Behold, I bring you good tidings of great joy, which shall be to some people. No? Well, there goes Calvinism. Sorry. Behold, I bring you good tidings of great joy, which shall be to the rich. No? Otherwise, see, they would have not been talking to the shepherds. Behold, I bring you good tidings of great joy, which shall be to all people. Hallelujah! I'm glad He said that, because I don't know if we realize it. He was talking to the Jews first. We would never have been included in that announcement if He would have said it's only for the Jews. But praise God, amen, that He said to all people, this message of hope is to the poor, it's to the rich, it's to the black, it's to the white, amen, it's to those who don't know, and it's to those who've been raised in the house of God their whole life. It's a message of hope. It's a message that God can change you. It's the message that a Savior has come, and He's come to be the Savior of the whole world. It's a message of good tidings filled with great joy. Amen. As a messenger, we ought to be as excited as the angels were. Amen. We have come with the message that the world is dying to hear. Notice that the angels appeared to them at night. Our pastor just preached about the light shining in darkness this last Sunday morning. Amen. I don't know if it's just symbolic, but in my mind, isn't it amazing that the first message that they preached upon the arrival of Jesus Christ, amen, the light shone in the darkness. Amen. The glory of the heavens, amen, began to appear to humanity. It's still the same way when Jesus is presented. He is the glory of the begotten to the Father. He is the light that shines in darkness. Amen. And the message is there for all of us to share with the world that sits in darkness. Amen. God wants the message to go forth. You have the message. You have the answers. Amen. Many times we get confounded because, well, we don't know what to say. It's embarrassing. We don't exactly have the words. Can I tell you, it would be perfectly acceptable if we just took the message that the angels said, amen, and translated it to modern day English. Amen. I've got good tidings of great joy to tell you, my friend, my neighbor. I've got good news to tell you. The Savior has come. He's been born. We can add a little bit to the message. He came as a baby. Amen. He is here as a man. He died on a cross, but He rose again so that you can have the hope of eternal life. Amen. The message is there. It's time to share the message and be the messengers that God wants us to be. Hallelujah. He's come to be the Savior of the whole world. Amen. He's come for all. The message did not change. Even Christ Himself told us in John 3:16,
that God so loved the world that he gave his only begotten Son, that whosoever believeth in him should not perish, but have everlasting life. Amen. I'm thankful that Christ came in this holiday season. May we get the message back out there. Amen. We can say happy holidays, Merry Christmas. Amen. But let's not forget the message is Jesus came to be the Savior of the world. The greatest gift that was ever given, amen, was given to all humanity. Let's let them know there's a message that we've got to share. And then lastly, the marvel. Amen. The marveling at what had just taken place. Mary, as all these things unfold, the Bible says in verse 19, Mary kept all these things and pondered them in her heart. She reveled in the experience and the things that she had just witnessed because she lived it. The marveling, the awe-inspiring nature that God had just, amen, produced in her life. The marvel. Amen. One of my favorite authors and apologists in our day, Ravi Zacharias, wrote a profound book on recapturing the wonder. Amen. Can I tell us, church, that it is common and normal as we grow older to lose a sense of awe. Amen. If I brought a balloon in here right now and gave a balloon to Brother Owen and Sister Emma and Brother Bentley, they would be in awe at that balloon. They would see it and it would be something that is marvelous to them, and there would be some sort of mystery, and they would play with it and they wouldn't grow tired of it after just a few seconds. Amen. I've seen children play with a toy over and over, use their imagination. They become that, a part of that toy. There's a sense of awe and wonder and marvel. It's one of the greatest things about being a parent at Christmas time is seeing the joy. Last year, Sister Emma got a ton of wrapping paper. It was awesome. And she loved it. Amen. That is a marvelous thing. They enjoy it. She did get gifts. That was a joke. It's okay. You should have seen some of your faces just now. You were like, anyway. Man, the marvel. It's a marvelous thing that Jesus did. Not only did Mary marvel and ponder at the things that had just happened, the shepherds marveled. They had just witnessed an angel. Now, we have been so inundated with this Western culture mentality of angels and the TBN mindset of fluttering gold dust above us, and there's angels here and I feel their wings on my face. Can I tell you, in biblical times, if you saw an angel, you were not happy. You fell on your face in fear because the Almighty had just sent somebody to you. When an angel showed up in battle, bad things happened. When the angel showed up, 'twasn't a good thing. And yet an angel appears. And what do the shepherds do? They are fearful. That's why the angel, his first words were, "Fear not." Because they had a sense of respect and awe at the majesty that had just appeared before them. When an angel showed up, there was something to be in awe of and marvel at. And the first words the angel says is, "Fear not. I've got good news to share." Not only does the angel have a message, but then the heavenly host join in with them and they begin to sing. We've talked about joining in Revelation, amen, as they sing a song of praise to God, amen. But can you imagine what these shepherds would have experienced that night as the perfect melody and harmony, amen, was presented to them, amen, as a heavenly orchestra began to compose a song of praise to God in heaven that Christ had come. Can you imagine how they marveled at that? Something that no one else had ever seen. Something that nobody else had ever experienced. They were partaking in, these lowly shepherds, and they marveled. Amen. They marveled at what they saw when the baby was there. Exactly as the angels had said. Can I tell you, church, we must recapture the wonder and the marvel that the message that was presented to you and I was exactly how it was told to us, and that he was there.
there, and He still is there upon our hearts. We must marvel at the wonder that the God of the universe is here for you and I. Hallelujah. We must marvel that He changes people. Amen. Marvel at the fact that He is no respecter of persons. Marvel at the fact that God said, whosoever will, let them come. Marvel at the fact that He can still break the laws of nature because He wrote them. Marvel at the fact that He still heals and that He still changes people. Marvel at the fact that God is at work in the affairs of men. Marvel again that God rules and reigns in our hearts. Let's marvel. Let's recapture the wonder. Amen. Let's not lose the sense of awe when we peer into the heavens. Amen. And quote the scriptures that Brother Brad read tonight. Let's not lose a sense of wonder. Amen. At the birth of a new child. Amen. Let's not lose the sense of beauty. Amen. When we see the rainbow. Amen. Let's recapture the marvel. Amen. And recapture the wonder of what it was to know that Christ saved you and I when we were lost, when we were destitute. Let us not forget what it was like before we knew Jesus. Amen. We can still marvel, amen, at the beauty of Christ. Amen. Hallelujah. Amen. I've read this chapter more this year than I have in times past around this season, because it's really time for me to just get it for myself. When I was a child, my dad would read this to us, but we weren't allowed to open Christmas gifts before we read this. So we would all volunteer to read because we read faster than my dad. And you'd be amazed how quick you can read some scriptures when gifts are on the line. Sometimes we got to stop and go through some things. Let's get the marvel back. Let's recapture the wonder. Let's peer again into the heavens and realize that we are not maybe as significant as Facebook would tell us. And let's realize all over again, there's a God in heaven who came for you and I. And that although the world screams that we are our own God, follow our hearts, trust ourselves, I'd like to remember how bad it was when I did that plan. And I'd like to recapture the wonder again. How great it is to know a God that is a good master and a great Savior and a God who came and He's still here. Amen. Let's stay in tonight. Amen. Sister Cruz, could you come to the piano, please? Thank you. Messengers have specific people to tell the message to. In this holiday season, could we commit tonight to being a messenger for one person? I believe the Holy Ghost can inspire in us who that person ought to be, to tell the message to. And you know what? Has anybody ever witnessed when Apple or Microsoft or another company is unveiling a new product? Has anybody ever watched any of those announcements? That person announcing that thing, they are trying their best to convince everyone in the world that is the greatest product ever known to man, and you can't live without it. Don't you think the gospel ought to be presented that way? Why? It is. It's the greatest thing known to man, and you can't live without it. Let's spread the light and the message and the meaning of Christmas. Amen. Let's find a place to pray tonight. As you come, why don't you pray about asking the Lord, who would you have me spread that message with this year? Maybe it's a classmate. Maybe it's a family member. Might be a spouse. Might be a coworker. It's okay to be excited. It's okay to share that message with joy, with hope. Oh, thank you, Jesus, for hope. God, may we marvel again at what you did for us. Oh, Jesus, thank you.

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2: While the evil days come not, nor the years draw nigh, when thou shalt say, I have no pleasure in them, while the sun or the light or the moon or the stars be not darkened, nor the clouds return after the rain in the day, when the keepers of the house shall tremble and the strong men shall bow themselves, and the grinders cease because they are few, and those that look out of the windows be darkened, and the doors shall shut in the streets when the sound of the grinding is low, and he shall rise up at the voice of the bird, and all the daughters of music shall be brought low. Also, when they shall be afraid of that which is nigh, and fear shall be in the way, and the almond tree shall flourish, and the grasshopper shall be a burden, and desire shall fail, because man goeth to his long home, and the mourners go about the streets, or ever the silver cord be loosed, or the golden bowl be broken, or the pitcher be broken at the fountain, or the wheel be broken at the cistern, then shall the dust return to the earth as it was, and the spirit shall return unto God who gave it. The title of my message tonight is Death's Messengers. Death's Messengers. Years ago I read a story, and if you was going to ask me to name some of my top 10 favorite sermon illustrations, this would definitely be on the top 10 list. It's called The Man Who Made a Covenant with Death. I understand it's a German legend. There was a man years ago, according to this legend, he made an unusual agreement with Death. He told Death, listen, Death, as he was looking at the Grim Reaper in the face, whenever it's time for you to come take me away, I want you to send me a messenger and warn me that you're ready to come so I can get my heart right with God and be ready. Okay, that he was a young man when he did that. Years later, this man, when he grew older, it was on a winter night in his house. He was there being preoccupied with his earthly goods and with all the money he had made. And all of a sudden, who comes barging in the door but Death? Oh, and this man, he said, hey, you can't be here now. You made an agreement with me years ago. Amen. You shook my hand and you nodded in agreement that whenever the time come for you to come, you would send a messenger and warn me. Death turned, told the man, now I want you to look at the mirror. And the man looked in the mirror. He said, notice how close you have to look in the mirror in order to see. Amen. Your eyes one time was strong, but now they're dim. Amen. Notice how you have to cock your head when I talk to you. Amen. He said, one time you could hear real plain, but now your hearing is hard and you can barely hear. Look how one time your hair is, look how your hair is white and thin and you're bald now. Years ago your hair was real thick and real dark. Amen. And look how crooked your back is. One day years ago you could walk straight, but now you're walking stooped over with a cane. Those are my messengers. I sent plenty of them towards you, and I kept my part of the bargain. You're the one that failed with that, your part of the bargain. Now come with me, as he took the man on into hell. I'll tell you something tonight. I believe death has many messengers. Amen. You know, I'm not going to go through a complete list of this, of the messengers given here in Ecclesiastes 12, but I'll just run over a couple of them. It says, while the sun or the light or the moon or stars be not darkened, nor the clouds return after the rain. You know, as you get older, your eyesight gets worse. Amen. As you get older, it says in the day when the keepers of the house shall tremble. How often when people get older, one time they had steady hands, but now they tremble. Amen. Tonight, death has sent many messengers. And tonight I will ask you a question. We know death has sent the messengers. Are you ready to meet him? Death is a certainty. The Bible says, Hebrews 9:27, and as it is appointed unto men, once to die, after this the judgment. 1 Kings 2:2 says, I go the way of all the earth. King David speaking. Tonight, death is a certain thing. Barring the rapture of the church, we shall all die. And tonight, I want to deal with death. One thing about death, we don't know when it's going to come, but he does send many messengers. Today you may have worked real hard. You come home tired. That's a messenger. You come home with pain in your body. That's a messenger. And tonight you may say, but Brother Roy, I'm young. I'm healthy. I'm strong. Yes, but death is warning you tonight. Hey, don't play around. You don't know when I'm coming. A few weeks ago, I was reminded once again, I believe it was on May 14th this year, how death can come so suddenly. On Tuesday, May 13th, there was this black man and I, Lawrence Watson. We were doing a job together at the job. We were picking up a bunch of long 10-foot inch and 1/16 by 1/8 mil gal strips and putting them on a V-cart. And we talked for a while about different things. He told me the next day was his birthday, and I told him, are you going to retire, Mr. Watson? And he said, no, if I ever retire, I think I won't last long at all. We talked about different things. You know, I tried to encourage him to quit smoking, say a couple little things about that, and we went on about different things, and we even got on spiritual matters. Oh, if I knew now, if I knew then what I knew now, I wish now I would come down a little bit harder on spiritual matters, Brother Lloyd. I wish I had told Mr. Watson, hey, if you want to get saved, we can get you saved right now on the job. Amen. Because I didn't know what was going to happen the next morning. The next morning I came to the job. I noticed that generally Mr. Watson and his son James and his brother Paul are amongst the first people at the work, as well as my boss Butch and a few others. I noticed my boss Butch was there, but where's Paul, James, and Mr. Watson? I thought maybe I got to a job an hour early or something. I asked Butch, I said, hey, am I here an hour early? Did I wake up early again and come early? And I went on and said, where's Mr. Watson? Where's Paul? Where's James? Butch went on saying, Mr. Watson, he passed away this morning. I'll tell you something. I just say this much. I do have some hope because he did die by himself, and I did feel that night he was under conviction, Brother Lloyd. I'm just thankful that I had that hope. That's the only hope I have for Mr. Watson. Tonight, death took him suddenly. I was even amongst the people to help preach the funeral. I'll just say this much, I had a great honor, for I was the only white face on the platform in that black church. But I count that as an honor. Amen. But enough on that tonight. There we are. We don't know when death is going to call our number. But tonight I just want to ask a question. Are you ready? Because I believe there's a real heaven to gain, and there's a real hell to shun. And I believe hell is a horrible place. I believe it's a place of great torment, and a place where there's no mercy, and a place where men shall beg for death but can never find it. In Matthew chapter 8, verse 12, but the children of the kingdom shall be cast out in the outer darkness. There shall be weeping and gnashing of teeth. Mark chapter 9, verse 43 and 44. It says, and if thy hand offend thee, cut it off. It is better for thee to enter into the life maimed than having two hands to go into hell, into the fire that shall never be quenched, where the worm dieth not and the fire is not quenched. In Luke 16, we find about a rich man. He died and he went into hell and said, it said he was in torment. In this life, he was not a beggar. Amen. But in hell, he's a beggar. And he still is tonight. He begged for one drop of water and never could find it. I believe it tonight. He can remember every opportunity he had to get right with God. But he never yielded. And tonight, I believe in hell. Amen. I believe the fires is going to be great. I believe the torment's going to be great. But I believe one of the greatest torments you'll have is when you remember those opportunities you had to get things straightened out with God, but you never did. Tonight I want to ask, are you ready if the Lord should come? Are you ready if you die tonight? We have no guarantee of tomorrow. Hell's real. Amen. Years ago, Dr. G. James Kennedy interviewed a man. This man, before it happened, was an agnostic. This man had a severe heart attack and he died for about 18 minutes. While he was down, when he was dead, he explained what happened. He said he was in outer darkness. He felt like he pushed a stone, and after he pushed a stone, he started to fall uncontrollably. He said he was in intense pain. They asked him, hey, have you ever experienced much pain in this life? Because he said it was 1,000 times worse than anything he'd ever felt. As he was talking, he was in the bed, if I recall correctly. He threw the cover over one leg and there was an artificial leg. I won't go in gross details, but he got ran over by a train when he was young and lost a leg. Then he said, but I've experienced even more. And he showed him the other leg. And it was scarred hideously from a fire. What had happened, he accidentally knocked, I think it was a lamp or something, over when he was backing out of the garage one day, and it caught some gasoline on fire and it burned his leg real bad. Tonight, amen, he had suffered a lot of pain. They said it was 1,000 times worse than anything he'd ever felt. I believe tonight hell's a real place, a place of much torment and no mercy. And by the way, I'll just go ahead and say this real fast and before I close, I don't believe hell's the end of it. What do you mean, Brother Roy? Then comes the judgment. You'll stand before God unprepared. I'm going to tell you what I believe. I believe every sin you have ever committed will be brought up before the whole world and screamed on the mountaintops. There'll be every mystery that's ever been done, all the lies you've ever told, all the things you've ever stole, your motives, all the bad thoughts you thought towards different people in the church and elsewhere will be revealed in that day. And then it says, Revelation chapter 20, 14 and 15, and death and hell were cast into the lake of fire. This is the second death. And whosoever was not written in the book of life was cast into the lake of fire. And I believe forevermore they will suffer day and night. Amen. I tell you tonight, I believe death is real. Hell is real and judgment in the lake of fire. Brother Roy, well, you're preaching such a horrible message. You're preaching hellfire and brimstone. I know it's a forgotten practice, but Brother Lloyd, I believe it needs to be preached on more in this day and age. But tonight, I don't want to close without this. Brother Roy, what can I do to be ready? First off, Jesus said, verily, verily, I say unto thee, except the man be born again, he cannot see the kingdom of God. Tonight, he must be born again in order to miss hell. What must I do to be born again? First off, you got to repent. That's a forgotten doctrine in this day and age. A lot of people go into the believe part and forget the repent part. Repentance is the decision once and for all to turn from your sin. Amen. Luke chapter 13 verse 5 says, except you repent, you shall all likewise perish. You got to repent of your sins. Brother Roy, I'm not that bad of a person. The Bible says all have sinned and have come short of the glory of God. Amen. There's no man, black, white, red, yellow, Jew, Gentile, tonight that has not sinned. You gotta repent of your sins. And then by faith, you gotta receive the Son of God. Jesus Christ. The Bible says, I am the way, the truth, and the life. No man comes to the Father but by me. Amen. John 1:12 says, but as many as received Him, to them gave He power to become the sons of God, even as many as believe on His name. John 3:16 says, for God so loved the world that He gave His only begotten Son, whosoever believe in Him should not perish, but have everlasting life. You gotta receive Christ as your Savior and Lord. And by the way, you gotta follow Him in holiness. Amen. Holiness follows salvation, not salvation then holiness. Amen. I mean, not holiness and then salvation. It gets saved first, then you live holy. Amen. Amen. Brother Roy, I one time knew the Lord you're talking about, but I've gotten away. 2 Peter tells me, chapter 2, you've been better, you've never known Him. But tonight, there's still hope, repentance. Amen. Doing the first works over again and turning to the Lord with all your heart. Tonight I just want to challenge you, if you don't know Jesus as your Savior and Lord, why not meet Him tonight? Amen. And tonight if you one time knew the Lord and you backslidden, you need to turn back to Him. Repent and come back. Amen. And get your life anew. Because we don't know what tonight, tomorrow holds. We're not guaranteed that we'll even live through the rest of this service. I never dreamed that Mr. Watson on his 60th birthday would die. Years ago, when I was out in sin, a friend of mine, Billy Simpson, was killed in a car wreck one night. Very unexpected. And then in closing, I even knew a preacher died a very unexpected death. In 86, a man named Lauren Chenoweth. He just had a radio broadcast with some export students on a Sunday night, which was to be played the following Sunday. And the next day, he was brutally murdered. Totally unexpected. But the rest of the story, as Paul Harvey goes, the following Sunday when they played the broadcast, the preacher dealt with sudden death experiences. Tonight, will you be a future sudden death experience? Will you be a casualty? Will you find the Lord real tonight? So if you would die tonight, rather than the preacher's guessing whether you got right at the last moment or not, he can get up and say, we go, no doubt He made it. Amen. Glad to be here, and I'm just going to give the service back to Brother Pittman.
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3: 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I feel like He's setting the stage for this service.
4: Luke chapter 23 tonight. Hallelujah. We'll try not to hold you long in this service if the Lord will be our helper. Hallelujah. Hallelujah. I thought today is had this message on my heart last two services all day this evening. I wish the whole world was here. I wish this place was packed out with sinner folk. I love to preach to them tonight. Thought as I come this morning, and I've been praying for a heavier burden than I've ever had. And this morning coming through town, Oxford, I believe it was, them young teenagers or people in college, passed by them, and some reason or another, God smote my heart with such a heaviness. And I thought, you know, people don't even regard God anymore in America. And coming from eating Mother's Day dinner, past just a man and woman walking on a bridge, don't know them from nothing. She looked like she had lived a whole life rough with sin. And tears swelled up my heart and my eyes, Sister Collins. Thank God she just needs to get a hold of what I got a hold of. 8 years ago, going on nine, it's Jesus Christ and Him crucified. Hallelujah. Oh, I asked the Lord in prayer. Back, it seemed like since last time I was here in August, on a Saturday and Sunday morning, I went to Connersville and was there for 5 weeks. Seemed like right before that, I was preaching. Seemed like ever since then I've been really going through the worst time of my experience. Through the toughest time of my ministry. I can remember the night that I felt it happen. I was standing down in Alabama in a little town called McIntosh, Alabama. They're Indian and Cajun people. And demon possession is very high in that community. On the scanner, there's a killing about every week on Magnolia Road. Now, I was called to preach my first adult camp. Every night, hell fought us. You could just feel the spirits of hell. Now, I'm not much on demon possession and seeing spirits. But ever since the pastors got there, he said, for the past few months, he was just new. Said, the devil just comes in his room. He can feel him roaring and breathing and see him every night coming and put his hand on his bed and said, you leave, and you leave now. And this preacher friend of mine that I know well, who's never talked like that in his life, said, I'm not leaving in the name of Jesus. Get out of my room. Brother Randy, every night I fought hell till finally I climbed in that pastor's study and went my way through the Calvary. And I said, God, give me the message that's going to break the yoke. And I come out of there, Brother Hopper, with this one message, the blood, the blood, the blood. And I never got to the pulpit. A demon-possessed boy ran to the altar, wept and cried, didn't know he was possessed, tried to commit suicide twice. I begin to say, young man, I don't know nothing about you, but Jesus is your answer. If you don't get saved, you're going to go to hell. He began to squirm with that possession. He didn't begin to twitch and that voice speak out of him. We prayed for an hour until finally he would say, he said, he won't let me. We'd say, call on Jesus. He'd say, he won't let me. And he'd be coming himself. He'd cry and he'd weep and crocodile tears roll down his cheek. He looked at me and said, preacher, help me. Help me, preacher. Help me. I want the Lord. Help me. From finally, Brother Randy, the power of the blood of Jesus broke the bondage. And that young man began to cry, Jesus, thou son of David, have mercy on me. And God brought a victory. I got up from there on the floor, my shirt soaked with sweat. I stood flat-footed and looked at every power of hell that was in

places, the highest mountain. Amen. I preach more in Calvary, amen, since August than I ever have in my ministry. But I fought more than I've ever had in my ministry. I'm going to tell you, this is one message. The devil don't want preached anymore. But I'm going to tell you, amen, we can shout and the devil ain't going to listen to a bit of it. We can run aisles and the devil ain't going to listen to a bit of it. The only thing the devil listens to, amen, is Calvary and the blood and the cross. Amen. You worship the Lord with me. St. Luke chapter number 23. Amen. I want you to help me tonight. I've been having a little problem with my throat. It don't sound like it, but I've been not able to breathe. And I've been swelling up some and I can't hardly get it out. Amen. It may sound fine, but you ask the Lord to help me tonight. St. Luke chapter number 23. Let's start in verse number 32. There were also two other malefactors led with him to be put to death. When they were coming to the place which is called Calvary, there they crucified him. The malefactors, one on the right hand, the other on the left. Then said Jesus, "Father, forgive them, for they know not what they do." They parted his raiments, casting lots. The people stood beholding him. The rulers also, which derided on him, saying, "He saved others. Let him save himself, if he be the Christ, the chosen of God." The soldiers also mocked him, coming to him, offered him vinegar, saying, "If thou be the King of the Jews, save thyself." His inscription also was written over him in letters of Greek and Latin, Hebrew, "This is the King of the Jews." One of the malefactors which were hanged railed on him, saying, "If thou be the Christ, save thyself and us." But the other answering rebuked him, saying, "Dost thou not fear God, seeing thou art in the same condemnation? We indeed justly, for we receive the due reward of our deeds. But this man hath done nothing amiss." He said unto Jesus, "Lord, remember me when thou comest into thy kingdom." Jesus said unto him, "Verily I say unto thee, today shalt thou be with me in paradise." Lord, remember me when thou comest into thy kingdom. Jesus said, "Verily I say unto thee, today shalt thou be with me in paradise." Can you stretch your hand and say, "Holy Ghost, help that preacher tonight. Holy Ghost, help me. Jesus, touch me tonight. Help me to lift you as high as I can get you. Move on me tonight, Spirit of Almighty God. Touch these lips of clay that I may preach your oracles." Jesus, love the name. Ask God to touch you right now. Raise both hands. You and the one beside you. Touch you right now. In this service. And the church said, amen. And amen. Bible said, Paul said,

Jesus. In the judgment halls, it was Jesus. In the prisons, he preached Jesus. In the crowded cities, he preached Jesus. In the synagogues of Antioch and Thessalonica, you know what Paul preached? It was Jesus. Even on Mars Hill, the message that Paul preached was Jesus. Standing before Felix and Agrippa, he preached Jesus. In the prison at Rome, he preached Jesus. In writing to the Corinthian church, he preached Jesus. He said philosophy will only reach, amen, the patriotic, and the plea for the oppressed will only reach the culture, but I will preach the blood of the cross, for it is the power of God. Amen. The cross commands a universal attention because it reaches the universal want inside the heart of man. Amen. It's grand to minister to those that are diseased in the mind, but it is grander to minister to the soul that is diseased by sin and point them to an old rugged hillside where Jesus bled and died for their forgiveness. Amen. Amen. Paul, he then preached his great master's personality. He was Jesus Christ. He held him up as a real man, but he was a man, but yet God man. But he was a crucified Savior. He was a Savior of the

lost. He preached Jesus as the wisdom and the power of God. Amen. He preached it everywhere he went. He preached, amen, Jesus. Amen. I was thinking as I studied, amen, this message. Amen. There was a little deaf and dumb little boy. The commentary told me about this little deaf boy. Now I know we shouted last night. We shouted this morning, and we wore out tonight, but give me your undivided attention for just the next few moments tonight, even as I preach this. Even this is just as important as last night was. This is just as important as this morning was. Even you see, this little deaf and dumb little boy, he could not hear, nor could he speak, but he loved to come to church. Though he could not understand the singing, he could not sing himself. All he could do was they took the hymnal and would turn to the page. And the little boy would run his finger across the verses and then to the chorus. Even in every special song that was sung, if they had made him a little album, and his mother would open up, give it to the little boy, and the little deaf and dumb little boy would run his fingers through the song, though he could not hear it, though he could not sing it himself. When he would go across to that song, the commentary said, when he found Jesus, the name Jesus, he would look up at his mother with a smile on his face as if to say, Mother, this song is good. Amen. But this commentary said, Brother Harper, if he could not find the name Jesus, amen, he would shut his songbook, lay it to the side as if to say, it ain't even worth looking at if it ain't a talking about Jesus. But we as the church should be the same way in our singing, in our testifying, in our preaching, in our witnessing. Even one preacher said to a younger one, every village in London, even every village outside of London, every place in the country of London, every road, every village,

road leads back to London. Every road leads to London. And he said to the young preacher, every scripture in the Bible leads to the metropolis, even great master of Jesus Christ. And the preacher said, young man, take your test, but make sure you find the highway that leads it back to Calvary. The Old Testament, they look forward to it. Amen. But now

man shall. Amen. For Christ sent not to baptize, but to preach the gospel. Not, come on now, with the wisdom of man's words, that the cross of Christ should be made none effect. For the preaching of the cross is to them that perish foolishness. But unto us which are saved, it is the power of God. Galatians 6:14, but God forbid that I should glory save in the cross of our Lord Jesus Christ, by whom the world is crucified unto me, and I unto the world. For in Christ Jesus there is neither circumcision availeth anything, nor uncircumcision, but a new creature. Amen. You with me tonight? Amen. Philippians 2:8, and being found in the fashion as a man, he humbled himself and became obedient unto the death of the cross. Wherefore God also hath highly exalted him and given him a name that's above every name, that at the name of Jesus every knee shall bow, every tongue shall confess, even that he is Lord, having made peace through his blood, even of his cross, by him to reconcile all things unto himself. By him, I say, whether they be things in heaven or in earth. Even Colossians 2:14, blotting out the handwriting of ordinances that was against us, which was contrary to us, and took it out of the way, nailing it to his cross. I don't know about you tonight, but God help us that we should glory, amen, then in none other but the cross of Calvary. Let us shout, but in our shouting, remind us, oh God, of the reason why we have got the right to feel what we're feeling. Brother, it didn't come yesterday. It didn't come overnight. But it was the plan of God to reach this lost and dying world, which was you and me at one time in our lives. Well, the preaching of Calvary does not bring excitement anymore. I preached like this for 2 weeks at one church every night in October. Had a great move of God. But I preached this in a church running over 300. I preached on Jesus one night, Sister Collins. The church looked at me like in the morning, and everybody was silent. And I preached my heart out. And I wept and cried on the blood of Jesus. Even I called the foreign priest. I preached till my insides were hurting. Looked at a crowd who didn't even enthuse them. It did not even move them. But there was a young boy sitting in the back of the church that didn't know nothing about God. Amen. Who had been kicked out of his house at 10 years old. He had never heard. Amen. The preaching of the cross. But the boy he sat beside had heard it all of his life. He was his best friend. He had come with him. And he did not even cry one tear. That message did not even budge him. But that 10-year-old boy, even, or that 17-year-old boy now, even sat there, baggy breeches, three times baggier than what he was. Even bigger than him. Three earrings in his ear. But he sat there, Sister Collins, and when I gave them the altar call and the invitation, though none of the church folks seemed to have been excited about my message that night, that little 17-year-old boy nearby tripped over his breeches, running to that altar,
building that altar, laid himself down and wept his way through, amen, to Calvary. This might be an old message, but I'm telling you, it's still the

Hallelujah. Hallelujah. Why, preacher? Even it is our victory. It is our hope. It is our life. Amen. I want to preach tonight from the old song in the hymnal, on a hill far away stood an old rugged cross. I'm going to take my time. The emblem of suffering and shame. And I love that old cross where the dearest and best for a world of lost sinners was slain. So I'll cherish the old rugged cross till my trophies at last I lay down. This year down in town, camp meeting, my favorite partner out of the whole camp is the lead is singing in the choir, their youth choir. And this year, Brother Randall Walls, one of the songs we did was this old hymnal. He stands up on a little podium when he's directing us. While he was directing us, we sung, I'll cherish the old rugged cross. Brother Randy, when we got to that part of clinging, Brother Randall Walls reached up like he grabbed a hold of the cross and said, I'll cling to the old rugged cross. So my message tonight to a lost and dying world and a church world that's in the last days is I'll cling to the old rugged cross. In a world full of a flood of evil, in a world full of the flood of sin, in a world full of flood of rebelliousness, in a

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Amen. Hallelujah. I told you last night, for those of you that were born with a silver spoon in your mouth, amen, of holiness, you were raised in it. It was birthed to you from the time you was a child. Amen. You may not understand why I praise Him as much as I praise Him, but if you knew where I was at and how messed up I was when I looked and I looked and I looked and I looked and I looked, but I could not find nothing to satisfy the dying inside, until one day I stumbled into an old country church that lifted Him up, and I found myself at a rugged hillside

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Before the cross, I had no joy. My life was in utter ruin. My life was going down. Amen. But I found everything in that old rugged tree. Come on, saints. Oh, amen. They are songs. This one letter word, oh. You see, people try to find words to describe what they're feeling. And they can't find it. So they get tired of trying. So they just made little words like this. Oh. It means, amen, it's past feeling. I don't even know how to tell you what I'm feeling. It's past describing. My emotion, my love, my excitement to this subject. It's beyond anything that the dictionary could say. So I just say, oh, that old rugged cross. Oh, precious is the flow that makes me white as snow. Oh, the blood of Jesus. Oh, even that old rugged cross, so despised by this world, has a wondrous attraction for me. For the dear Lamb of God left His glory above to bear it to dark Calvary. So I'll cherish that old rugged cross to my trophies. I'll cling to it. Amen. Because it is my hope in this dying world. Amen. Raise your hands and ask God to have His way tonight. Amen. We're a little quiet. Amen. I'm feeling all the hell fighting me right now. Amen. With my sick, my throat, and everything else. But I'm going to preach this. Amen. The night before it's over with. Amen. Hallelujah. Amen. You may forget about it. You may only come to church on Sunday mornings. Amen. Or some of us don't even come then. Amen. And be sufficed. Amen. But I'm telling you, if you're planning on making it to glory, you're not going to have a far-sighted relationship with God. You must have, amen, a clinging, amen, to the cross of Calvary in your life. Hallelujah. Amen. As a young man, we've been working one time in Germany, even on a church steeple. Even in this church, they have engraved a lamb engraved inside their marble, amen, building this great church. And this lamb, amen, represents not only the Lamb of God, but it represents the fact that the janitor was working on the steeple when he slipped his foothold and fell from the top of that church to the ground to his death. Amen. But Brother Collins, that would have been the story. But just so happened there in Germany at that church, the shepherd grazed the sheep. Amen. In the churchyard. And when this man fell, he falling to his death. But before he hit the ground, a little lamb had walked underneath the spot where he was falling, crushing that lamb to his death, but saving that old janitor's life. Well, I don't know about you, but we were fallen from Adam's race. We were lost. We were dying and going
into hell. We had no hope. We had no peace, no life. But the Lamb of God, He had laid Himself down between heaven and hell. And when we fell on top of the Lamb of glory. And tonight, you cannot stand here in your own ability, in your own power, but it's the blood, it's Calvary that's enabled you to worship in this house tonight. Hallelujah. Hallelujah. This is more than just an old scene we've heard about or we've seen in pictures. Amen. I was reading in a McCartney book. This McCartney book said it like this. He said, he was a man and woman, amen, whose son had died and had buried. Amen. They lived in a Western country. Being in this Western country, amen, out of the son's death, they split up and divorced. They went to opposite sides of the country to work. And one day after years, few years, the man came home to his hometown for business transaction. And while he was there, he went by the cemetery to visit his boy's grave. When it's all of a sudden kneeling down there weeping over his boy, he heard the grouch crackle behind him. And he turned around, Brother Barker. And that boy's mother, his ex-wife, had come to the same town for business. And she just so happened to come to the graveyard to meet there, see their little boy, his grave. And her first thoughts was to walk away from one another. But then they realized they had common interest in that grave. And kneeling on both sides, reached across it and joined hands and were reunited. And the author said it like this. Jesus died and God knelt down on one side of the grave. Come on now. Amen. On one side of the death and we on the other side. And through the death of the beloved Lamb of glory, He reconciled the relationship between God and man. We were broken. We couldn't get to God. We couldn't get to heaven. We couldn't have the Holy Ghost. But Jesus died. I said He died to bring us to God. And tonight I'll cherish that cross. I'll cling to it. I'm feeling good right this minute. Hallelujah. We couldn't get to Him. Amen. But He bridged a way that we could get to God through Him for Jesus' sake. Do you hear me? For Jesus' sake. It's not my own righteousness, lest I should boast. Amen. It's not my own works. But let us glory in the cross of Christ, for it is our redemption. It is our salvation. Do you hear me? It is our freedom. For we were bound to our habits and our addictions and our sinfulness and our past and our iniquity, even in our faults and our failures, and we could not get free from it. We were locked inside of an unseen grave. But on that cross, He abolished the bondage of sin. Do you hear me tonight? And that's why Paul stood up and said, stand fast, therefore, in the liberty wherewith Christ hath made you free. I'm
free. I said, I'm free. I'm free from my past. I'm free from my future. I'm free from the bondage of sin. I ain't gonna act like a sinner.

Now this may not enthuse you, but there's a sinner in the house. Amen. Their heart would be pumping right now. He's preaching to me. He's telling me I can go free. You know, teenage suicide is higher than ever because people feel like they cannot get free. Right. They're bound to homosexual desires. They're bound to drugs. They're bound to lustful desires. They're bound to alcohol. And they cannot get free. Have you read the Holiness Messenger this month? The first page. Brother Darrell was telling me last night on the way home. Tears flooded up in his eyes, rolled down his cheeks. Hallelujah. He said, a man come to Charles Finney and said, Mr. Finney, said, will you go home with me? Mr. Finney said, I sure will. And the church said, Mr. Finney, Reverend Finney, you don't know who that is. That's the meanest man in this town. That's the most hatefulest man. He'll harm you. He'll do something bad to you. And Brother Finney said, I don't care. I'm going home with him. And he walked down a dark alley. As he walked him down this dark alley, this man took Brother Finney and put him in an old building and walked in and shut the door, pulled a pistol out, pointed at Reverend Finney and said, listen. He said, the night you preached that the blood of Jesus cleanses from all sins, were you telling the truth? Reverend Finney stood with his shoulders squared back and said, yes, sir, I told you the truth. He said, Mr. Finney, you don't understand. Look around this building. I own this building. I sell liquor to men until they got no money left. They go home broke. They go home to wives and abuse them and their children, and their children starve. You mean to tell me that the blood of Jesus cleanses from this kind of sin? Reverend Finney said, yes, sir. The blood cleanses from this kind of sin. And he said, Reverend Finney, look at that table over yonder. It's a gambling table. Men come in here and gamble away their savings and go home with a card that says, even no money. And their wives squall and beg, don't do it again, honey. He said, and I take their money from them, and I don't feel one ounce of guilt in this. Do you mean that your Jesus blood cleanses from all sins like this? Yes, sir. The blood of Jesus cleanses from all sins. He said, but Reverend Finney, one more. He said, I've been married. See that house over there? My wife lives there. And my girl. He said, I've never told them I love them. I've never touched my baby girl. I have beat my wife till she's black and blue. And her eyes are sunk in her head. I beat my little girl. And I've abused them because of alcohol. Amen. I've never said one kind word to my wife and children. Now, Mr. Finney, do you mean to tell me the blood of Jesus can cleanse some sin like that? But Brother Dale said in that Holiness Messenger, it said Reverend Finney looked at it with tears dripping off his chin. It said, sir, you painted me an awful dark picture, but I want to tell you once again, the blood of Jesus cleanses from all sin. He said, thank you, Mr. Finney. You can leave. Mr. Finney walked out. The next day, his baby girl went over and said, Daddy, said, supper's ready. And he said, darling, tell Mama I'm not hungry. And she stood there staring and said,
ran to her mother and said, "Mommy, Daddy called me darling. Daddy called me darling." Said, "Daddy ain't never been nice to me, Mommy. What's wrong with Daddy? He called me darling." She said, "You're crazy. You didn't hear him say that. Your daddy's never called me that. Your daddy's never been a nice man. There's no way." She said, "Mommy, I promise." He said, "Darling." And she said, "Go ask him again." And Brother Randy, the little girl, ran and said, "Daddy, supper's ready." He said, "Come here, baby." And he put her on his knee. Amen. And she stood there, sat there in amazement. He looked up and there was his beaten wife, blue and bruised, and her eyes tucked in her head. As she walked over, he said, "Come here, honey." And she sat down on his other knee. And she said, "What's wrong with you? I've never seen you like this." He said, "Let me tell you, darling, you got a new daddy. And wife, you got a new husband. I'm a new man. Because Reverend Finney said, the blood of Jesus cleanses from all sins." And in that morning by himself, he had a talk with Calvary. Oh, if you could find that man tonight, spiritually, Brother Randy, you would find

flood, 1990. Elba, Alabama, from where I'm from. We had a flood that Pea River come sweeping through Elba, washing everything we had away. Got that high in my house, waist high. And I hadn't been saved for 2 or 3 months. Had it when the flood came. My mother got the video of the flood. We were watching it. And in this video of the flood, Brother Randy, when the Pea River come rushing in and the levees broke, was washing homes and buildings and cars away, man had got trapped in the city. Sister Collins, we all laughed and we giggled, us kids, younger people did, because when it showed the picture of that man had leached onto a light pole like a leech. And was holding on for dear life. And the flood was washing him away. But this man was holding on. A car beside him was moving. This man was holding on with dear life to a light pole. Because if he let go, he'd be washed to his death in the Pea River. But he knew his only hope, his dying hour, was that light pole. Right. August 30th, 1989. In the flood of my life, in a flood of sin, I seen a cross on the side of the floodwaters of my life. And I made my way to that cross. And though it's not been a bed of roses, and I've been saved by myself most of the time, I stand here tonight, not because I'm anything, but because I realized that what I found in that tree, where my blessed Lamb of God bled and died for my sins, the blessed Lamb of God bled and died for my sins, is my hope. And if I let go of it, I've let go of everything. I could preach another 30 minutes tonight, but I'm closing. Hallelujah. Looked at a man and a woman. I know it's going on tapes, I'll be reverently. Looked at a man and woman this last week, one Saturday night, just lost their 9-year-old boy. Got an 8-year-old boy. 9-year-old boy lost him in a car wreck. Drunk driver. I watched that mother. That daddy standing strong. Hallelujah. The pastor preached his little funeral. He collected stones. Stones were all out laid. His mother laid all the stones out there. And when the priest his funeral, got up and said he was a stone collector. He said, this little boy collected these stones. Said, I guess Jesus realized he needed somebody to polish the jasper stones in glory. So he took this little child home. He told his funeral, and this is how he preached his funeral. His mother and daddy had bought both boys bicycles for Christmas. Both bicycles sat on the porch and they'd open all their little presents. This little boy and his brother opened all of them, and his daddy said, boys, why don't you go outside and play? They said, no, they'll be playing here. He's trying to get them outside so they could see their bicycles. Finally, the one that just passed away went outside to play. And when he walked out, Brother Randy, he looked and saw his bicycle, got excited, saw his brother's bicycle, and turned around, opened the door, called his brother by name, said, hey, you'll want to come too. Hallelujah. Sat at the funeral. He been the preacher preached. If he could look out of heaven's door, he'd say, hey, you all want to come too. You all want to come too.
you don't want to come to. But the only way to get there, amen, is to leech a hold of that old. Oh, I'm preaching slow and quiet tonight. But the only way to make it, Brother Harper, is to reach and grab a hold of that old rugged tree. Amen. Hallelujah. Amen. I saw some lost people here tonight, and I couldn't wait to get to this pulpit to preach to them. Amen. And tell them. And I wish I could.

0: shall praise. The thief on the cross, he was dying. Thought on the way up there, on the way up the hill, who's this middle man? Why do they hate him so much? Why do they hate so much? What's he done wrong? As they nail him to the trees, and they all lay him up there high. With the harper, this thief on the right says, King of the Jews. What kind of king? His only throne is a cross. What kind of king? His only throne, his only crown is thorns. What kind of king? His only kingdom is a few weeping people. What kind of king is this? Till he heard the words of that middle man, tears dripping off his chin as they cry and crucify him. And he hears that man in the middle say, Father, forgive them. For they know not what they're doing unto me. And the thief hangs his head. And he says, yes, now I understand. This is the King of love. This is the King of mercy. This is the King of grace. Right. And in realizing that, he looked over that little man as the thief on the other side said, save yourself! Me too! But this thief on the right had caught a glimpse of the real Savior and saw Jesus for who He is and said, forgot all about His pain, and he said, quit hollering at Him! We get what we deserve! Brother Barker, I don't know about you, Brother Harper, when I saw Him at 14 years of age, I saw how rotten and no good and sorry my life was. And how holy He was. He said, don't criticize Him. We deserve what we get. And as He's going down in the mouth of hell, His body was done halfway into hell. His waist almost there. He looked up at that middle man and cried, Jesus, Lord Christ, that the only two men in His dying world wasn't Him and His wife, wasn't Him and His children, but the only men in His life was Him and that middle man. And I don't know about you tonight, I love my family, I love my church, and I love you, but the most important person in my life tonight is the middle man on the cross. It's Jesus and Him crucified. Stand all over the building if you in respect to the Spirit right now, everybody, unless you're not physically able to stand. They're getting ready to sing. Preach my best tonight.
1: Great.
0: I don't ask you something, son. I don't ask you something, girl. I don't ask you something, man. Woman. What's going to cause God's love to turn to wrath? It's going to win. You stand before God, and God says, you look in His eyes. Look in my son's eyes. Look at him. He loved you till the end. Some of us backslid and come back and backslid and come back. But when you came back and fell at His feet, He acted just as if you had never left Him.
1: You're right.
0: We fell it, but yet He acts just as if we never done it. Leon Buzzard was dealing with a situation with a man in his church that was in deep sin. Brother Leon said, God, how do I treat this man? The pastors in the area are going to fall out with me because of his situation. If I tell him he can get saved, the Lord spoke to Brother Leon and said, treat him like I treated Judas. He said, Lord, how did you treat Judas? Do you know? Jesus knew all the time. But he not one time showed Judas any hardship. And even when Jesus said, that thou doest quickly, Judas, go do it. And he said it, and they should have realized. Sister Collins, he treated Judas as good as he did John. He treated Judas as good as he did anybody. And so much that they didn't even know he's talking about him. I wish you could travel in my shoes. My heart's with young folks. And sitting home where I sat just a few days ago, Brother Collins, looked at a 15-year-old kid with a mama that ain't never been to church. She a good woman, but she took him and left him with a babysitter when he was 12 because his grandpa died. She was tending to her mama. This babysitter and her boyfriend molested him. He's 12 years old, molested him, 13 years old. Said, I will kill you, you tell your mama. So he continued to stay. Molested him, and I looked in his eyes. Sister Collins sitting on the couch. And Brother Collins, I felt more God sitting in that living room than I do in church sometime. Because that's where God's heart is. That's where Jesus is. That messed up kid. Not one preacher ever visited my home. Not one church ever visited my home. My mama's on a third marriage. You don't want to mess with my kind of people. Pastors never darted my door. Don't mess with them. You don't want that kind in your church. I'm so glad Jesus sent a sinner, 17-year-old blonde-headed boy that was lost, to my house. And though a Christian wouldn't knock on my door, conviction got on a sinner and a sinner knocked on my door. And in the flood of sin, I found the cross. I'm through, I promise. Telling this, I'm through. Little country town. A colored man was dying. A drunk. He was the bum of the city, Sister Carl. Laid on the street corners. Staggered the street corners. The pastor felt led to go pray for him and went to the hospital. Brother Randy, and when he walked in, old colored man laying there. Smelled like he ain't bathed in a while. Laying in that hospital bed. Dying of lung problems, cirrhosis of the liver, all kind of things from alcohol. The preacher said, sir, God laid you on my heart. Jesus loves you. And he said, don't talk to me, preacher. I'm ridiculed in this town, mocked by this town. I've seen church people laugh at me. This preacher said, I don't care. Jesus loves you. No, he don't. My grandpa died the drunk of this town. My daddy died the drunk of this town. And I'm going to die the drunk of this town. The preacher said, no, it ain't got to be that way. He began to cry and he said, preacher, I can't get through. I can't get through. I can't. Yes, you can, cried the preacher. You can. No, I killed a boy in a drunken stupor. I was drunk and I killed him. And murderers don't go to heaven. Drunkards don't go. The preacher said, Jesus loves you. He died for your sins. You can get through. No, I can't. And his monitor went off and the nurse came running in and said, "Sir, I don't know what you're doing, but you're upsetting him. You must leave." And he cried. The preacher cried and said, "Sir, remember this. Jesus loves you." Laid down that night, couldn't sleep, prayed to wait in the morning, got an hour to sleep up, jumped in his car and ran to the hospital. Ran in. Bed empty. Tears drip off his chin as he runs to the nurse's station and says, "Ma'am, please tell me what happened to my..." The drunk called his name, "Old Willie," or something. She said, "Sir, are you kidding him?" "No, ma'am." "You any relation?" "No, ma'am." "He died this morning around 4 something this morning." The old preacher began to cry. Tears in. She said, "Sir, what's wrong with you? Why are you crying?" He said, "Ma'am, God laid that man on my heart. I'm a pastor." Tears swelled up in her eyes, started rolling down her cheeks. "Brother Harper," she said, "I'm so sorry. I didn't know." She said, "The doctor told me it was just because he's out of his mind. He's on drugs and on high drugs, painkillers." So, "but this morning as he is dying," she said, "I thought he was crazy." Said, "but he was crying and looking up to me going, 'Tell that preacher. If he comes back, tell that preacher. I got through.' Tell that preacher. I got through. I got through." I don't know about you tonight. He was hopeless. But an old rugged cross made a difference in that old church. Some rich men don't nail here, because there's poor men laying here at this cross. And there's drugs. I'm going to tell you tonight, you can get through. I got a preacher on tape. He's singing. 7 years as a baby, born as an adultery affair. Mother couldn't hand him, gave him to a woman. She died 7 years, when he was 7 years old. Hand him in a Bible and said, "This is all I can give you, son. He's Jesus." He lived on the street, Brother Harper. Lived under no bridge. And every day he'd weep and cry, "God, why'd you put me out here?" Sister Collins, he worked his way through high school, wore the same clothes every day. They made fun of him. But he had a hold of the cross. Got a grant, went to college on his own, lived under a bridge. Graduated, doctor's degree, preaching the gospel with a wife and 2 boys. And he's doing a mighty good job preaching Jesus Christ. I don't know what he believes as far as standard of holiness, but I know he preaches Jesus. That's the hope of the world. Hell don't like this message.

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1: One verse. I'm just going to be sharing a thought, not expositing this tonight. But Paul, the apostle's instructions were simply this: and be not drunk with wine wherein is excess, but be filled with the Spirit. Could you read the last part of that with me? But be filled with the Spirit. We live our lives under the influence of something. It's best that we live it under the influence of the Spirit. I want to preach tonight on L-U-I. L-U-I, living under the influence. Amen. Let's pray. Heavenly Father, help us tonight. May the Spirit of whom we speak continue to be at work in our hearts. Do an eternal work in these altars, Lord. Give us the fresh power and enablement from on high. Thank you for your blessings tonight, Lord. In Jesus' name, amen. You can be seated. I heard a preacher on the radio this week, a preacher with a national audience, and because of his theological underpinnings, his foundation, and I'm not going to get into that tonight, but he made this statement. Listen to it. You know, I was kind of halfway listening, but when he said this, he had my full attention. He said, never, he was very emphatic, he said, never anywhere in the Bible does it command us to get the Holy Spirit. National audience. And I listened long enough because I thought maybe it was a semantical thing. You know, God gives it and all that and we receive it. But no, that was his statement. Nowhere in Scripture does it command us to get the Holy Spirit. And inside of me, my mind is shouting, what about Ephesians 5:18? Be filled with the Spirit. Amen. Be filled with the Spirit. I believe that is something for the believer. I believe it's the wish of God to fill us with His Spirit. I want you to note some things that are contained within that short exhortation, be filled with the Spirit. First of all, there is a Spirit to be filled with. In other words, let me just put it this way. There is a Holy Spirit. Aren't you glad there is a Holy Spirit? There is this third person of the triune God. There is this power from on high. I am glad there is a Holy Spirit. What would worship be without the Holy Spirit? What would prayer be without the Holy Spirit? What would preaching be without the Holy Spirit? What would living be without the Holy Spirit? I was talking to someone today, and there are some pointed differences between Christianity and the religions, and I don't remember the one we were talking about, but for instance, one difference between Christianity and other religions, it's people seeking God. But in Christianity, it's God seeking people. But did you know one of the greatest differences between Christianity and all other religions is simply this? In the other religions, there is nothing like the Holy Spirit. You know, other religions like Christianity, they have expectations. They have commands, things that must be fulfilled. But you're on your own. Can you do it or not? You're on your own. But with Christianity, there are things to live by, there are things to do, tasks to accomplish, but He gives us the power with which to do them. There is a Holy Spirit. Nowhere else will you find this like the Holy Spirit. And you know, it's more than this. The Holy Spirit, He guides. Yes. The Holy Spirit, He instructs. Yes. The Holy Spirit, He speaks. Yes. But there's nothing like this. The Holy Spirit will inhabit us and fill us and empower us from the inside out. You can have the power of the Spirit at work in your life and your living. How many said, you're glad there is the Spirit? Second thing I want you to notice is we can have too little. We can have too little. Be not drunk with wine wherein is excess, but be filled with the Spirit. You know, the commandment to be filled means that we can have less than what we should. If the command is to be filled, that means we could have less than what we should. I was thinking about this today. You know, if it were an automatic thing that came with being a Christian, in other words, you just became a Christian and automatically you had the fullness of the Spirit, you were filled, then there would be no need for this exhortation. If it happened automatically, there'd be no need for Paul to say, be filled with the Spirit, because everybody automatically would be. But it's not an automatic thing. It comes with desire. It comes with hunger. It comes with seeking after God. And the exhortation is to be filled, because we can have too little. I don't know how you feel, but I feel like that tonight. Lord, I have too little of the influence of your Spirit in my life. I have too little of your Spirit at work in my heart and mind and life. I want to be filled with the Spirit. I don't want to settle for too little. Amen. I think it's instructive that the original language here, the command be filled, literally means to be filled and keep on being filled. It's not a one-time experience. It's a continual experience of coming to God, recognizing our emptiness and our need, and saying, oh God, one more time on a Sunday night, just fill me fresh. Hallelujah. Amen. We didn't get to it, but I almost felt like singing tonight. Here's my cup, Lord. I lift it up, Lord. Come and quench this thirsting of my soul. Amen. We can have too little. Some folks have never had it. You can be filled. Some have lost it. You can be filled. But the exhortation is, be filled. Be filled with the Spirit. I see something else wrapped up in this exhortation. We do have a choice. Be not drunk with wine where is excess, but be filled with the Spirit. Amen. I don't want to bore you with grammar, but this is a command. I've been calling it exhortation, but it's a command. Be filled with the Spirit. What does a command appeal to? A command appeals to our will. If I say to my son, Andrew, shut the door. That wasn't a suggestion. Amen. That was a command. And what am I appealing to? His will. You've got a choice. Are you going to do it or not? When

are exempt. Amen. Some say, well, the Spirit's just for those that's going to teach a Sunday school class or sing on the platform or preach. No, it's not that kind of exemption. It's for everybody. Be filled with the Spirit. And it's not exempt to the worship service. It's true for all of us. Yes, in a worship service, be filled with the Spirit. But we can also interpret this way. When I go to work tomorrow, I can be filled with the Spirit. When I go to school, I can be filled with the Spirit. When I go about the household chores, I can be filled. Aren't you glad it's not exempt to a worship service? No, it's more than a worship service. It's a way of life, being filled, being under His influence. And that leads me to the next thing that we find in this exhortation. There is an effect. There is an effect from the Spirit. Notice the analogy here. Be not drunk with wine. We're in his excess. Why did he say drunk with wine? When you are drunk with wine, you are under the influence of wine. You're under the influence of alcohol. Amen. That's why he uses that analogy. Amen. I've had a play off that tonight. A DUI is driving under the influence. But Paul, in his contrast, in his analogy here, he says, yes, you can be under wine and be under the influence of alcohol, but there's a better influence to be under. And that's the influence of the Holy Spirit. And so I want to say tonight, we need some LUIs. Amen. Some LUIs, living under the influence of the Holy Spirit. You see, the Spirit will have an effect. When you're under the influence of the Holy Spirit, it'll affect the way you think. It'll affect the way you feel. It'll affect your desires and what you want. It'll affect your perspective of life. It'll give you an eternal. I want to live under the influence of the Holy Spirit. Spirit, can you say amen? It will make a difference in our lives. It's evident when one lives. It's evident in the way one worships. It's evident in the way one prays. It's evident in the way one speaks when they're under the influence of the Holy Spirit. Amen. When he says be filled with the Spirit, I think that references not only the influence, but the fact that whenever the Spirit comes in, there is life. I said there is life when the Spirit comes in. Go clear back to Genesis when the breath of God or the Spirit of God entered Adam, that clay sculpted being there. Amen. There was life. You can go to Ezekiel, the dead bones. When the Spirit breathed on them, there was life. You can go to the disciples when the resurrected Christ breathed on them, there was life. Could I tell you, whenever the Spirit comes in, there is going to be life. He's the giver of life. And so to be filled is to have the part of you that interacts with God come alive. Amen. How many sensed it in the service tonight? When the Spirit began to breathe, things begin to come alive. That's the influence of the Spirit. It's to give life. To be filled with the Spirit is to have the things of God, you know, that are stuffed in your head. Amen. To be filled with the Spirit, the things of God, they come alive. That's what He does. Jesus said, the flesh profiteth nothing, but the words I speak unto you, they are spirit and they are life. I have a question tonight. Are the things of God alive in you? Are the things of God alive to you? When we're filled with the Spirit, the truths of the Word, they come alive. Amen. Be filled with the Spirit. I want to ask you this just for something for you to ponder. But when is the last time you did something under the influence of the Holy Spirit? When's the last time you worshiped? Not just in a ritualistic way, but you worshiped under the influence of the Spirit. Maybe it was tonight. There were several I believe did. But when was the last time you worshiped under the influence of the Spirit? When's the last time you witnessed under the influence of the Spirit? When's the last time you prayed under the influence of the Spirit? I'm telling you, it will make a difference. Amen. I have a question for some tonight. I want you to hear me across the building. If you are not under the influence of the Holy Spirit, what are you under the influence of? Because we all live our lives influenced by something. I want to live under the influence of the Holy Spirit. Aren't you thankful for Him? Hallelujah. Amen. Last of all tonight, in this exhortation, I see there is a need.

There is a need. I want to go back to verse 16, and I told you I won't exposit this tonight, but I do want us to look at verse 16. In verse 16 it says, redeeming the time because the days are evil. And then in verse 18, I don't want to do injustice to Scripture, but I want to compress verses 16 through 17. Amen. Do I have that for you, where I put the two together? If you take this, it's because the days are evil, be filled with the Spirit. Verse 16, because the days are evil, and then be filled with the Spirit. There's a need to be filled with the Spirit. Amen? Because the days are evil. Do you know that, I know you know this, but do you know that evil days are exerting a tremendous pressure upon our lives? Young people, you're under pressure. When you go to work, you're under pressure. You can go to the mall and you're under pressure of darkness and evil. These last days are exerting a tremendous pressure upon people. And I know why I forgot. I started to bring an empty water bottle. But I'm telling you, an empty water bottle is easily crushed unless you fill it with air pressure and seal the lid. And then you're going to have a tough time smashing that thing. Why? Because things will cave in to external pressure unless there's an equal or a greater pressure on the inside. I'm telling you, these last days exert pressure on our lives. And that's why Paul said, because the days are evil, exerting that pressure upon you, be filled with the Spirit. Those that are filled with the Spirit, they resist the pressure that has come to crush them. Unless that which is in us is greater than that which is around us, we will succumb to the pressure. We'll be crushed by the pressure around us. We need the Holy Spirit, because the days are evil. There are so many influences of this world, and people are being swayed and deceived by them. But I'm telling you one thing. Listen to me. Get it down. It's true. If you'll be filled with the Spirit, you'll leave a service like tonight under the influence of the Spirit. You will not be fooled. You will not be deceived. You will not cave in, because the Spirit in you will give you a power to resist temptation. The Spirit in you will enlighten your eyes to the deception. We don't have to be deceived in these last days. We can live for God even when the days are evil by the power of the Holy Spirit. I'm glad we don't have to try to do it on our own. I'm glad we don't have to make it on our own. I'm glad He sent the Spirit as the enabler to help us. Can you say amen? I want to say this tonight, and I don't minimize questions folks have. In fact, I love when folks have questions. And we have more and more folks that don't understand about the Holy Spirit and the baptism, what it means, you know, all that we believe. And I've had them come to me in honesty and say, I don't understand it all. I don't know about this being filled with the Spirit and this baptism. I just don't know what it is and how it happens and when it takes place. I've had them ask more pointed questions. The baptism of the Spirit, you get it when you get saved or it's later? And we could get all tangled up in the theology of that and the history of that and miss the point that Paul declared to every believer, be filled with the Spirit. In other words, let's not trip over all the theology and trip over all the debate. Let's just take His word at it. If He said, be filled with the Spirit, that's God's will for us. Can you say amen? I'm just come under His influence. Amen. Years and years ago, I heard Jack Hiles, and if I remember correctly, how many remembers the name? That goes way back to the 70s. Southern Baptist, I believe, strong Southern Baptist. I heard him preach a message once on tape. And he's talking about, you know, how Pentecostals get in debates with non-Pentecostals. But he said one thing about it. We've lost our power. And someone have caught the blessing. Someone have caught the baptism. And someone have caught the anointing. He said, that's not the point. Whatever you call it, we've got to get it. How many feels like it tonight? I mean, we get all tangled up in theology. Oh, we just need the power of the Holy. We need something that's bigger than we are.
mightier than we are. Amen. How many knows that when your life comes under the influence of the Holy Spirit, glory to God, so many things we battle with, so many pressures, so many difficult, but it's different when He's within and we're filled with the Spirit. I love to see folks under the influence. Amen. When I think about back to my childhood, one of the things I always remember about church, amen, my dad is a very shy person, very shy. But I remember, you know, he'd always take us boys with him to the altar, and we always prayed. The piano was further up, and there was a planter here. We'd always pray right here at this step. But I can't tell you the many times that I've seen my dad. He was bent over praying, and he had begun to weep. And here he was all shy, hidden up there behind the planter. But it wouldn't be long, Brother Steve, he'd lift his hands, tears running down his face. Amen. Face about speaking in other tongues, worshiping God. I seen my father under the influence of the Holy Spirit. I'm telling you, that's the best thing that can happen to our young people that have family in the church, is for them to see their family under the power, and not just in the worship service, but in the home. Amen. To see them under the influence. How many wants to be an LUI, living under the influence? Glory to God. Be not drunk with wine, where is excess, but be filled with the Spirit. Would you come, music? I heard a man mention this week, and again, I'm always just halfway listening for some reason, but I was only halfway listening. But when my mind backed up and I realized what he said, I thought, man, he is so true. Some of us don't have a particular interest in art. But have you ever seen a great painting? And usually it's from years ago when they really painted things that look like things, you know. But have you ever seen a painting of people from like 16th, 17th, 18th, 19th century? And it's just so realistic. It's before they had cameras, but those guys painted the people so realistically. How many seen paintings like that? And the point was, listen to this. Whenever folks see one of these masterpieces, they never ask, who are those people? I mean, masterfully painted people. But no one looks at those pictures and says, who are those people? Well, they always ask, who is that painter? I want to tell you, we can live so filled with the Spirit that when people see our lives, they're not asking, who are those people? They're asking, who is that God? Who is that Savior? They're living. That's what God will do by His Spirit in our lives. He'll do a masterful work. Folks will know it's more than human ability and more than human research. They'll realize that God's people are under the influence of the Spirit. Amen. I never do this. I don't think it's good to do this, but I'm going to do it tonight because it keeps coming to me. In fact, I've already felt compelled once to share it. Totally unrelated. That's what I don't do. I don't try to share something totally unrelated. But let me tell you what some folks' problem is about coming to Christ or the Holy Spirit or anything. The other day I was driving, and I happened to be driving into the sun. And in the bright sun, I couldn't see anything. I was battling to see, shading my eyes and looking and trying because I was looking at the sun. Later, I got to where I was at and turned around, and the sun was behind me. And with the sun behind me shining straight ahead, I could see so clearly. You know, there's legitimate questions and everything, but some people are trying to figure out God and figure out His Word and figure out what He said. And that what they're doing is they're staring right at the light and wondering why they can't see anything. What you need to do is let the light show you. Amen. Just say, that's in the Word, and I believe it. His ways are right, and I'm going to believe His Word. If you'll have that kind of faith, that's like letting the light shine in your path. Instead of always staring in the light, saying, well, I don't see this, and I don't see that, and I don't understand this. No, you're staring right at it. Let it light your path. Believe Christ. Believe His Word. Would you say it with me across the building? Be filled. I said say, but you can stand. Across the building, would you say it with me? Be filled with the Spirit. How many wants to live a life that's an L-U-I? I'm not making fun of those that have problems. I'm just telling you, Paul said, be not drunk with wine. Don't be under that influence.
be filled with the Spirit. Amen. If you want to believe His Word and let His Spirit work in your life tonight, would you come and fill this altar and say, Lord, I want to be filled with the Spirit. If you're here, the invitation still stands. You don't know Christ. You don't know Jesus. Amen. Would you come? There'll be somebody to pray with you. Amen. Amen. Would you come? Hallelujah. Hallelujah. Hallelujah. Lord, we want to be filled with Your Spirit. Be filled with the Spirit. His Spirit's been here all night.

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0: I want to be one of those people that's going to stand. You know, you hear of people and things happening that you would never have thought would have happened. They would have never backslid. They would have never did this, that. But you know, what is going to happen in the end is when we face God, it's going to be us and God. Like, in other words, me standing before God, and it's my life. He's going to judge me. It's not going to be who hurt me, who talked about me, whatever. It's going to be what I did. And I want to live right. I want to live true. I want to hear Him say, well done, when this life is over. You know, Kurt and I both have just about everybody in our family is either not serving the Lord or they're deceived. We have very few that are in our family that's really living how the Bible teaches and knows the truth. And you know, if I dwelt on that, that could really pull me down. It's sad, and I look at their lives and I think, how will they ever? Because some of them so deep, and it seems like every time I see them, it's, oh, you know, maybe they're deeper, or you just don't see no way out. But God is able. God is able to bring them out. But regardless, I've got to go on. I've had a taste of what's right. I know what's right. And I want to live right. I want to live true. I want to live a life that would be pleasing to God. I want to hear Him say, well done. Pray for me.
1: Amen. That's right, isn't it? Praise the Lord. Good to be back in the house of God again tonight. Good to see everybody. We appreciate everything that you've done for us. We thank you so very much for the offering, for the meals that's been provided. Appreciated the meal provided today, Brother and Sister Daly. Appreciated them. I believe Brother Sonny and him. Brother Dwayne the other day. We thank you so very much. Everything that you've done for us. Just appreciate you. Appreciate the church here, the saints that are still faithful. We've been coming up here now for several years, and there's some of you, you've just been faithful. And I know that's the backbone of any church. Thank God for those people you can count on. Some that you can depend on. You know, when the picnic's on, man, yes, sir, boy, we got a crowd. We want to be there. Want some of that fried chicken, man. Want to play some volleyball. Amen. But when it's time to put your shoulder to the wheel, amen. We need some prayer warriors in the altar. Need some worshipers in the pew. Amen. Thank God for those that are there. Amen. We're not going to try to throw stones at the ones that's not here. We thank God for those that are here. Amen. Those of you that are faithful. It's so good to have Katie with us. Man, if we was going to give her an award tonight, we'd give it to Katie. I mean, she's the furthest away. I mean, she traveled the greatest distance to be here. Man, thank God. Appreciate Katie. So good to meet her. Good to have Sister Stacy and her trio with her. Amen. With us tonight. Praise the Lord. Thank God. God is good. We appreciate the presence of the Lord, the way God moved here last night. Has felt that wind blowing in here. Hallelujah. You know, you just can't underestimate what God can do. I was telling Joel today, I said, man, when in an atmosphere like that, you just feel faith rising. I told Joel, I think today, I said, man, when God's moving like that, you feel the presence of God. You just feel like God can do anything. And He can. He can. That's not a deception. That's not a false feeling. Even that's just the Holy Ghost impressing upon us the reality of what God can do. Amen. What God will do. Amen. Not only that He can, but that He will. That He will. Hallelujah. Praise God. I want to read tonight the book of Psalms chapter 29. Psalms 29. While you're turning there, I might share this with you. Just by way of preliminaries, I had to go out to New Mexico last month, and I took a had a flight from Albuquerque to Denver and was going to catch a flight there in Denver to Atlanta. We got on the flight, and the pilot got up. He got the intercom, and he said, "We're going to have to ask everybody to get off the plane. They found a soft spot in the floor, and they're not going to let us fly." He says, "First time I've ever seen this happen." And sure enough, we had to all get off the plane and go get another flight. And a little over 2 hours later, we got a flight headed to Atlanta. It was a bigger plane. There was three seats on each side of the aisle, so there's a lot of empty seats. And I got a seat next to the window, and there's a seat in between me. And there's a fella got on. He got the aisle seat in between us. And he's real talkative, real friendly, you know, just quick as he got on, he got to talking, and I could smell, you know, he'd been drinking a little alcoholic beverage. And, you know, he's asked me, "What do you do for a living?" I said, "Well, I'm a minister, you know, and I work part-time for this company." "Oh, praise the Lord, I'm a believer too." "Yes, sir, I'm a believer too." I mean, he got to doing his Hail Marys, you know, and he's real spiritual over there. And I mean, we're taking off. He's over there doing his Hail Marys and, you know, thanking the Lord, praising the Lord. And he said, "I was behind this fella in line the other day and I overheard the guy say, 'Oh, God, I need a cigarette.'" He said, "Oh, Jesus, I need a cigarette." He said, "So I just went to my car, said, had a couple of cigarettes. I got him one, come back, handed it to him. I said, 'God heard your prayer.'" God heard your prayer. You know how spiritual he was. Well, we got up so high, and, you know, the stewardess come around as they do, serving drinks. That's about all you get nowadays. They even do good. Sometimes they don't even give you a drink, but we did get a drink, thank the Lord. And they come around, and he got him an alcoholic beverage of some kind. I don't know exactly what it was. And he had got him another one, and he had asked for the third one. I don't know what the stewardess said to him, but some way or another, she turned him down. She wouldn't let him have that third one. Well, that upset him. You know, he's a little bit upset. He began to tell her, you know, the whole story of what he had been through that day, the ordeal, and how he had had to get another flight, and they'd rerouted his plane. I mean, just the whole nine yards. And he's, you know, he's a paying customer, and ought to be able to get what he pays for. You know, well, they're trying to persuade him. You know, there's two of them, two stewardess trying to talk to this man, trying to reason with him. They finally brought him a cup of coffee. And he's, you know, going to give him a sobriety test. He's going to let them know, "I'm not drunk." You know, they didn't ask him to walk the white line, so he's just going to take that cup of coffee. And sure enough, he took that cup of coffee and set it on top of his head and give him a sobriety test. And that stewardess, you know, the whole time, she's like, no, don't do that. But sure enough, he did. He balanced it on his head. He took it back down, set it back down. And, well, he's still going on, and they're trying to reason with him. Looked like getting nowhere with this gentleman, you know, trying to let him know that he's, you know, had too much to drink or whatever. They're trying to be very nice about it. Well, it just come to me. I'm sitting over there, and he's been, you know, real religious anyway. So I just reached over there and tapped him on the shoulder and said, "Hey, buddy, do you think we could have prayer?" I'm telling you, he just reached out and took me by the hand, reached across the aisle, took that stewardess by the hand. He wants her to get in on this, too. He don't want her to be left out of this prayer meeting. So I just said a little prayer, you know. I said, "Now, Lord, you know what a rough day this fellow's had and all the stress he's been under. Lord, would you just calm his nerves and just give him peace?" And, you know, something along that line. I just said a little prayer, and I'm telling you, that fellow, that looked like just like he'd got another drink. I'm telling you, he just calmed right down. He said, "Thank you." He said, "I feel such peace." That stirred as she stood up, and she looked over there at me, and she said, "Thank you." "Thank you." It looked like she was just thrilled her, you know. I'm telling you, God knows how to work, don't he? God knows how to work. He's beautiful for every situation. That man kept thanking me the rest of the flight. He kept telling me, you know, he said, I feel such peace. He said, I didn't need another drink anyway. I'd had too many, even just the rest of that flight. He was thanking me, and I praise the Lord for that. Amen. God touched that man. Pray you touch him in other ways. Psalm 29. The first two verses here, he said, give unto the Lord, O ye mighty. Give unto the Lord glory and strength. Give unto the Lord the glory due unto his name. Worship the Lord in the beauty of holiness. Amen. We need your prayers tonight. Pray that the Lord would anoint us. Let his presence be manifested here. His word have free course. And most of all, to meet with us in these altars. Amen. Brother Christy, would you lead us in prayer?
2: Mighty God, tonight, Lord, we're thankful that we can be here. Lord, once again, Lord, we need your touch tonight and ask God,
3: hallelujah,
2: Lord, to move this place, God. Let us feel, Lord, that
3: yes, Lord, yes, Lord.
2: Last night. And Lord, come back here. Lord, touch each one of us, Lord, individually, God. We need to stir within our hearts and our souls. And Father, Lord, we look to you, God, the one that is, the Lord, the great I am.
3: Yes,
2: God,
3: Lord.
2: Above all the gods of this world, and pray, Lord, that you would move in our hearts and in our souls and weaken us together.
3: Yes, Lord.
2: Mighty God, and Lord, we thank you for it, Lord, and pray that you would, Lord, especially move upon your servant tonight, Lord, and touch his lips with the fire and coal from
3: yes,
2: the altar
3: God.
2: Of God. Oh, Lord, help us, Lord, and likewise that we would have ears to hear what the Spirit has to say to the church, and we thank you for it and give you the praise in Jesus' name.
1: Hallelujah, hallelujah. Praise the Lord. I want you to notice especially that second verse, that last phrase that he used. He said, worship the Lord in the beauty of holiness. Worship the Lord in the beauty of holiness. Now, there would be three key words that we would zero in tonight. It would perhaps be the 3 points of this message. Amen. That would be worship, beauty, and holiness. Worship, beauty, and holiness. Worship the Lord. The very term worship means to bow down. That's the amazing thing about the Bible. Many times the Bible defines words right within the context of the Scripture. And that's what it does. Amen. You can look in Psalm 95 and verse number 6.

says to worship the Lord and to bow down. In that verse, it talks about that. And that's what worship means. The very definition of worship is to bow down. It is to prostrate. Amen. It recognizes the throne. It recognizes God's superiority. It recognizes the fact that I'm not sufficient within myself to think anything as of myself, but my sufficiency is of God. The thought of worship is on the part of man, the recognition of divine sufficiency, the recognition of his absolute dependence upon the divine sufficiency, the confession that all he needs in his own life, he finds in the life of God. All I need in my own life, I find in the life of God. That's what worship recognizes. There's another psalm, Psalm 42. He said, deep calleth unto deep. That's worship. Deep calling unto deep. From the depths of my sinfulness, I cry out to the depths of his holiness. From the depths of my poverty, I cry out to the depths of the unsearchable riches of Christ. From the depths of my weakness, I cry out to the depths of his strength. From the depths of my insufficiency and my lack, I cry out to the depths of his sufficiency and his abundant supply. Amen. Deep calleth unto deep. That's worship. Amen. That's worship. I worship in the presence of God as I recognize that in him I find everything that life demands. As I find that in myself, I'm incomplete save as I'm brought into relationship with him. I'm incomplete. One song said, he's the only reason I live. But oh, what a reason. Oh, what a reason. Now the Lord gave me this message that is, for a funeral service here a little while back. I was called upon to preach a funeral for a dear holiness lady. They said while the last account of her on this earth, the last thing she was doing, she was worshiping. Said her hands were raised and she was glorifying God. She was speaking words of praise unto the Lord. I don't remember exactly, don't know exactly what she was saying, but that's the last thing, the last account that they had of this dear sister on the earth. She was praising and glorifying and magnifying the name of the Lord. And so the Lord inspired me and led me to this particular passage of Scripture. Only a very few times in the Bible, don't remember now, seemed like it's maybe four or five times, that this phrase, worship the Lord in the beauty of holiness, is used in the Scripture. But worship recognizes God's sufficiency. One thing about that dear lady, Sister Frances Hoskins Ramsey was her name, from Anderson, South Carolina. She depended on God or trusted God for healing. She didn't go to doctors. Amen. She depended on the great physician. Amen. Well, you remember the account of Abraham that brings out this thought of worship so beautifully, as the Bible said, the Lord did tempt Abraham. Well, we know God doesn't tempt a man to sin, but it meant he put him to the test. He's going to try the faith of that great father of the faithful. He said, I want you to take your son, Isaac, and offer him for a sacrifice. Now, we remember that Abraham had received Isaac as a promise from God Almighty. He was that miracle child. He was that child that, according to nature, Abraham's too old, and certainly Sarah is certainly too old to have a child. But in answer to the miracle-working power of God, and in answer to the promise of God, they've been given this child, Isaac.
Isaac. Now he's told by God to offer him for a sacrifice. You remember that account? As Abraham took Isaac and began to make his way up that mountain, he told his servants, said, "Tarry here. I and the lad will go and worship yonder." That's what he said. We're going to worship yonder. And he said, "We shall come again." Abraham had such faith in God, he believed if he did go through with it and took the son, his son's life, that God was going to raise him from the dead. That's what the scripture tells us. He had that kind of faith, amen, that God was going to resurrect Isaac, his son. On their way up that mountain, you know, I don't know how it all happened, how it all transpired. One fellow said, while Abraham and Isaac were on their way up one side of the mountain, said, God sent that ram up the other side. I don't know how he done it, but when he got there, amen, and drew that knife back, well, on their way, Isaac said, "My father," he said, "we've got the wood, we got the fire, but where's the lamb for the sacrifice?" He's a very observant young man. Amen. He's a smart young man. He knows what's going on. He noticed, I mean, where's the sacrifice? Amen. You are, son. Well, he drew that knife back. I'm sure he didn't like that idea too well. Amen. After that. But he drew that knife back. I mean, he's ready to obey God. And God thundered out of heaven. Amen. No, don't lay your hand on him. And he lifted up his eyes and he saw that ram caught in the thicket. And you remember before that, Abraham said, "My son, the Lord will provide." And God revealed himself there. That's Jehovah Jireh. The Lord, amen, will provide. Hallelujah. Yes, sir. Worship recognizes God's sufficiency. It recognizes that in him I find everything that my life demands. He's my Savior. He's my sanctifier. He's my Holy Ghost baptizer. He's my burden bearer, my heavy load sharer. He's my bridge over water. Amen. He's my comfort in time of sorrow. He's a friend to the friendless. He's a mother to the motherless. He's a father to the fatherless. Amen. He's everything I need. He's the Alpha, the Omega, the beginning, the end, the first, the last. He's the God of the Bible. If we'll believe him, as Brother Wilson used to tell us, if we'll just believe God, he'll be to us what we believe him to be. He'll be the God of the Bible to us if we believe him for that. Amen. He supplied all of our need. Amen. Hadn't done exactly like I've expected at times. Maybe hadn't done exactly like I wanted him to do at times. And I'm telling you, I hadn't went without. Amen. He's been exactly, oh, exactly what we need. Amen. Worship recognizes God's sufficiency. Well, we've got, you know, that great 11th chapter of Hebrews, that hall of fame of faith, amen, the hall of the faithful, the hall of those that had faith in God. We find there the last photograph, if you will, of the man Jacob. The Bible said that by faith, Jacob, when he was a dying, he blessed both the sons of Joseph and he worshiped, leaning upon the top of the staff. That's the last photograph that we have of Jacob. The Bible said that he worshiped. What a way to leave here. To leave a blessing behind and to leave here worshiping and glorifying God as Jacob did and his sister Frances Hoskins Ramsey did. Amen. I'd like to leave like that, wouldn't you? Amen. Experiencing the blessings of God and imparting those blessings, amen, to those that were following in our footsteps. Hallelujah. And the Bible said he did it by faith. By faith. Worship shows our dependence upon God. Yes, sir. Worship the Lord in the beauty of holiness. Amen. Worship. Well, we've got a lot of different ideas of worship. I know we call this a worship service. Amen. It looks like our praise is lacking. A lot of times we come in so burdened down and so troubled and so heavy laden with the cares of life. We're hard
put to get our hands up. Amen. We're hard put to get many hallelujahs or many thank you Jesuses or many praise the Lords from the lips of the saints and especially from the hearts of God's people. Looks like too much of the time we've hanged our harps upon the willows. Amen. But worship's not so much what we do as it is what we are. Amen. Goes back to the message last night. Jesus, in that great Sermon on the Mount, he placed the emphasis not upon doing so much as it is being. Amen. And the result of what we are, amen, it'll show forth itself, it'll manifest itself in our actions, in our attitudes, and the things we do will be the result of what we are because of the experience that we have with this great God. The question is asked, when does a man worship? When does a man worship? And the answer is given, when he is what God meant him to be. When he is what God meant him to be. I mean, I could come in this service tonight, I could sing all the songs in the church hymnal and never worship. I mean, we probably, I don't know them all, so don't get worried. I know a lot of them. Amen. I could be singing for a while. Amen. But I'm not going to try that. But I could do that and never worship. Amen. I could go through all the religious calisthenics. You know, clap at the right time, raise my hands at the right time, stand when I need to, kneel when I'm supposed to. I mean, go through the religious ritual, say the right words. Amen. Do the right things. I never worship. Amen. Never worship. Amen. Worship. When does a man worship? When he's what God meant him to be. Amen. Then another key word in this phrase, worship the Lord in the beauty of holiness, is that word beauty. Beauty. All the world's got a different idea of beauty than what God does many times. Beauty. Every manifestation of God is full of beauty. The flower that blossoms on the sod. The flowers that blossom on the sod, they're worshiping. But you ask, how are they worshiping? They are worshiping by their beauty. And what is their beauty? The beauty is the result of the operation of the law of God. And an answer to the laws of their life. Not by effort, not by garments other than that of the garments of essential glory wrought out from their inner life, they worship. They worship just by simply being what God created them to be. Now, the writer there had in mind the flowers. Even the flowers, I mean, God created that rose to be a rose. Well, it just blossoms out. Even, I mean, the beautiful blossoms, buds and blossoms, those beautiful red leaves and those beautiful white leaves and pink leaves or whatever it might, the case might be. I mean, that rose bush is not trying to be a dandelion. It's not trying to be a lily. Even it's just being a rose. I mean, according to the laws of nature. And according to the laws of nature's God, amen, the great creator, they do exactly what God created them to do. That's the flowers. Well, the trees, the same thing. I mean, those magnolia trees, you know, that's one of the beautiful trees. I mean, it puts off those beautiful shiny leaves and those beautiful white blossoms. Well, it's just according to what God created it to be. Amen, it blooms and blossoms. Amen, it puts off those beautiful shiny leaves. That magnolia doesn't try to be an oak tree. It doesn't try to put on oak leaves. It doesn't try to put on pine needles. No, it just does what God created it to do. Amen. It blossoms and blooms. Amen. And grows. Amen. And waves in the breeze. Hallelujah. Waves its branches. All giving glory to God Almighty. All worshiping the Lord in the beauty of his holiness. Yes, sir. All of creation doing exactly even what by nature it was created to do in operation to the laws of nature. And according to the laws of nature's God, the great creator, it's doing exactly what God created it to do. I mean, it told the bird to fly and the
the birds started flying. Told the fish to swim. Never argued back. Said, I'd like to fly like the bird. I want to walk like the other animals. No, sir. Just started swimming. Amen. Started doing what God created it to do. I mean, that mighty eagle up there in the high heavens, he's not trying to come down and do like the hummingbird, go from flower to flower and take the nectar from those flowers. No, sir. He's just soaring up above the storm, up above the rain, up in the high heavens, being the king of the bird world, just like God Almighty created him to be. Amen. And he's worshiping the Lord, if you will, in the beauty of his holiness, because in agreement and in unison with the laws of the great creator God, amen, he's doing what God made him to do. All the other creation, yes, sir, told that lion to roar. That lion started roaring. Told the dog to bark. The dog started barking. Amen. Yes, sir, we don't expect that dog to meow like a cat. No, it's a dog. It's going to do what he's supposed to do. Amen. Told that little frog to start leaping, and he started leaping. Amen. Told the bunny to start hopping, and there he went. I mean, that lion, he didn't look out and see that little cute little baby kangaroo and said, oh, ain't he cute? I wouldn't hurt him for a thing in the world. Ain't he precious? You know, that's mama's baby. I wouldn't hurt him for a thing in the world. No, sir. Amen. He's got a nature within him. He says, that's my dinner if I can catch him. I'm telling you, that's my dinner if I can catch him. That's the nature of the beast, as we say. Amen. He's just doing by nature what God Almighty created him to do. I mean, we can just go right down through the line. You can read. It's brought out so vividly in that 148th Psalm. If you want to turn with me, look at it. What I'm telling you tonight, what I'm preaching to you tonight, 148th Psalm, he began and he said, praise ye the Lord, praise ye the Lord from the heavens, praise him in the heights, praise ye him all his angels, praise ye him all his hosts, praise ye him sun and moon, praise him all ye stars of light. Praise him, ye heavens of heavens, and ye waters that be above the heavens. Let them praise the name of the Lord. For he commanded, and they were created. He said, let there be light. And the sun started shining. And the moon came out, and the stars appeared to give light in the night. Hallelujah. Oh, yes, sir. All because he commanded. Amen. And they obeyed his voice. They done what God told him to do, told them to do. All creation. I mean, the Bible said the heavens declare the glory of God, and the firmament showeth his handiwork. Oh, if we could hear the rustle of the wind in the leaves, we'd hear it saying, worship the Lord in the beauty of his holiness. Oh, if we could hear the clap of the thunder tonight, maybe we'd hear it roaring out, glory to God in the highest, and worship the Lord in the beauty of his holiness. If we could see, amen, the flash of the lightning, it would be flashing out, glory to God in the highest. Amen. It would be giving glory and honor to him that created it. Yes, sir. Oh, if we could hear the clap, amen, of the waves on the ocean. They're clapping out of praise and an honor and a glory, and they're giving worship to the Lord in the beauty of his holiness. Yes, sir. As he commanded, and they were created. He hath also established them forever and ever. He hath made a decree which shall not pass. Praise the Lord from the earth, ye dragons and all deeps, fire and hail, snow and vapor, stormy wind, fulfilling his word. I mean, even the wind obeys his voice. Amen. Do you know God speaking to this great nation? Katie, we had some terrible tornadoes that ripped across this great nation. I don't know if you're familiar with that in your part of the world, but that's those clouds that come down. They turn around and around. They come out. They drop down out of the sky. And I mean, they're powerful. They're devastating.
We had, they went down on the record books, I suppose, those especially that ripped across Alabama, that tore up Tuscaloosa. I showed Brother Christie some of the photographs of that, the result, the devastation. I don't remember how many lives it was that that tornado took. But all obeying His word. Coach, Hurricane Katrina. I mean, one of the worst natural disasters to strike this nation. Amen. In history. I mean, destroyed an entire city. Almost wiping it off the map. But stormy wind fulfilling His word. I believe God's speaking. He has His way in the whirlwind, in the storm, and the clouds are the dust of His feet. No doubt God's trying to speak to this nation, to trying to get America's attention. I'm still God. I'm still on the throne. Oh, if I could just find somebody that would worship me, that would do exactly what I created them to do and be. Amen. I want to worship the Lord in the beauty of His holiness. How do I do that, preacher? By being what God created me to be. Oh, you're looking at a man tonight. I never chose to be a preacher of the gospel. And I'm telling you, God called me. I got a call from another world. Amen. I've got no option in the matter. Amen. As well, I'll preach if I want to. If I don't, I'll quit preaching. No, sir. Woe is unto me. If I preach not the gospel, I'm either going to preach and do God's will and be what God, amen, created me to be, or I'm going to quit preaching and go to hell. I'm telling you, I must do. I'm telling you, I've been touched, amen, by that fire off of heaven's altar. Somebody said, without a woe, don't go. But I've got a woe. I must go. I've been touched. I got a message burning in my soul. I want to tell the world how Jesus saves and Jesus heals and the power of God's still real. Yes, sir. When does a man worship? Seems like I've heard that question before. When does a man worship? When he's what God meant him to be. Now, God doesn't have any trouble out of the dogs and the birds and the bees and the flowers and the trees and the sun and the moon and the stars. He even has no problem. They do exactly. Sun comes right up on time. Goes down right on time. Amen. I mean, the moon comes out. I mean, right on schedule. Earth's turning. I mean, just right according to the plan of God and the will of God and the word of God. Only one that God has any trouble with is mankind. You and I. Because the difference in all the other creation and mankind is the fact that you and I have got a will. We've got the ability to choose. I can say yes and yes to the will of God. Amen. And be blessed. I can line my life up in agreement to God's word, God's law, and God's spirit. Amen. It'd be what God wants me to be. And I'll find that's the greatest life. Amen. That's the best life. Amen. That's a man that's really blessed. Or I can rebel and refuse and do my own thing and go my own way and find out what a heartache and heartbreak and a tragedy that'll end up being. Amen. I've got the ability to choose. I can worship God. I can refuse to worship God. This is brought out so vividly in the account of that woman at the well. You know, that woman that, I'm telling you, Brother Christian, most folks wouldn't want her in their church. Amen. They wouldn't want this lady. I mean, she wouldn't be welcome in a lot of churches. Oh, she's looking for Mr. Right, evidently. I mean, Jesus finally told her, you've had five husbands. That fellow you're shacking up with, he's not your husband. Who told you that? I perceive you're a prophet. Amen. Yes, sir. I mean, she met this man and she got to talking about worship. She's looking for Mr. Right. And she began to talk to him about worship. Well, our fathers say that this mountain's a place to worship. And, you know, you Jews, y'all say over there in Jerusalem's a place. But can I sum it up? Really, what he told her was this. Listen, little lady, it's not the location. Amen. It doesn't matter so much about Samaria or Jerusalem. It doesn't matter so much about Chambersburg. Amen. Or Danielsville, Georgia. It doesn't matter so much about the USA or Russia.
location. Amen. What's important, it's not the location. Amen. It's not so much about you standing or kneeling. Amen. Running or jumping. Amen. But it's the condition of your heart. Amen. He said, the Father seeketh such that worship Him in spirit and in truth. He's seeking some that'll worship

Christ. God help us tonight. Worship the Lord. You see, she became a true worshiper because she became what God created her to be. She recognized, amen, I need a Savior. I need a King, amen, to pledge my allegiance to. I found Mr. Wright. Come see this man. Thank God. Told me all I ever did. Well, the world's got a different idea of beauty than what God does. It's interesting to me, 1 Peter 3, verses 3 and 4, the scripture said, who's adorning? Let it not be that outward adorning of plaiting the hair, wearing of gold, putting on of apparel. But he said, let it be. Don't make it be. You can't make it shine. You got to get it burning before you can let it shine. Amen. You don't make it be, but just let it be. You get it. You get the experience from God. And then you just let it be. He said, let it be the hidden man of the heart. Even that which is not corruptible, even the ornament of a meek and a quiet spirit, which is in the sight of God of great price. Now we certainly know that the emphasis here he's placing is upon that inner man. The emphasis is not upon the outward. That's what the world places the emphasis upon that beautiful face. Amen. That attractive figure, that handsome appearance. Amen. She fit the kill. Look at that. I'm then you got that $2,000 dress on. Hey, we got $10,000 worth of jewelry. I mean, got it all painted up and perfumed up and got them $1,000 shoes on. And I don't know if them, you know, I may be way out of line. I don't know. Probably not, though. Amen. According to some, of course, it would be for us common folks. But the world places the emphasis upon the outward. But God here places the emphasis upon the inward, upon the character. I can share with you, I thought, some very wise words. He said, true feminine beauty is not dependent on the outward adornment of expensive jewelry and fashionable clothes. True beauty instead resides in outward modesty and the inner loveliness and enduring charm of a meek and quiet spirit, which is precious to God. God places great value upon that spirit. The adjective meek describes a gentle and unassuming disposition that expresses itself in gracious submissiveness and loving concern for others. Yes, Lord. Yes, Lord. Whatever you want me to do, Lord. Any way you do it. Any way you want me to do it, that's the way I'll do it, Lord. Yes, Lord. That's that meek. The adjective quiet refers to a disposition that is not boisterous and does not create disturbances. In other words, God declares that true feminine beauty is a matter of character and not a matter of decoration. It is a matter of character. I mean, this world that's so fake, that is such a put-on, that is so deceptive. Hey, again, the world places great esteem on personality, on charisma, on charm, on what appears to be. Amen. But God places the emphasis not on what appears to be, but what you are. Amen. On character, not charisma. Amen. On the nature of that individual, not just personality, but the very nature that individual. Of course, we know, amen, we holiness people know that a worldly appearance certainly is a manifestation of an inward problem. But last of all, he talked about worshiping the Lord in the beauty of holiness. Holiness, then, is rectitude of character, the condition of beauty. In other words, holiness is when my life is what God created me to be. When I come and I agree with the will of God, the Word of God, the Spirit of God, the law of God, amen, I say, yes, Lord, yes, to your will and to your way. When your Spirit speaks to me with my whole heart, I'll agree. And the answer will be, yes, Lord, yes. Amen. We have that great holiness text of Scripture

Even especially to us holy rollers, it's familiar. Romans 12, verses 1 and 2. Even Romans 12, the first two verses, he gives four great descriptions of holiness that I'd like to bring to our attention tonight in closing. Holiness, first of all, is a dedication. Holiness, amen, is a dedication. It is, next of all, a separation. And then it is a transformation. And last of all, holiness is a demonstration. Amen. Yes, the great apostle said that in Romans 12 and 1. He said, I beseech you therefore, brethren, by the mercies of God, that you present your bodies as a living sacrifice, holy and acceptable unto God, which is your reasonable service. God's not going to force anybody to do anything against their will. He respects the will of mankind. I've never seen him force anybody. We holy roller preachers sometimes, we get a little energetic. Begin to feel the Spirit of God. Even feel a little forceful sometimes. But I've come to realize God doesn't force anybody. He never made me do anything I didn't want to do. Amen. I don't like this so-called worship where it's like a high-pressure sales pitch. Amen. You feel, you know, just that high-pressured. You got to get up. Everybody got to jump just right. And wave your hand just right. Amen. Jump a little higher and scream a little louder and run a little faster. Amen. I'm telling you, as I mentioned last night, we don't need to work anything up. We can't make it happen. But when we do that, that's pleasing to God. When the prayers and the praise go up, the blessings come down. Hallelujah. I found that's the way God operates. That's the way God does things. Hallelujah. So first of all, holiness. Worship the Lord in the beauty of His holiness. How do I do that? Amen. By being what God created me to be. Amen. We find we were all born with a sin nature. Amen. That's why He beseeches us, amen, to come and present ourselves. Holiness is a dedication. Amen. It's a dedication. That means I bring this clay. I bring myself to God. Amen. I say to the Lord, have thine own way, Lord. Have thine own way. Thou art the potter. I am the clay. I may have to gather the pieces. It may be marred. It may be broken. It may be scarred. It may not look like there's much left, but whatever there is left of it, I bring it to God and I give it to the Lord. And I say, you're the potter and I'm the clay. Mold me and make me after thy will. Fill with thy spirit till all shall see Christ only always living in me. I just give him the clay. I dedicate myself. I give myself. That's what that means. I give myself to Him. Amen. He made me. He created me. Now He wants me, amen, with my own will to say yes to His will. I'm going to live by your law. I'm going to live by the Word of God. Amen. I'm going to do exactly what you want me to do. That's dedication. I dedicate. Then He said, be not conformed to this world. That's a separation. We're not to pattern our lives after Hollywood. Amen. I suppose Katie knows what Hollywood is. I mean, there's some folks out there in California, they make them movies, you know, there's a lot of them bad movies, you know. They're doing a lot of bad things. Well, the Lord don't want us to pattern our life after Hollywood. He don't want us to pattern our life after Mr. Country and Western singer or Mr. Rock singer. We got a lot of folks over here, Katie, in this great nation. I mean, they're trying to pattern their life after some hip-hop rap singer. I mean, they're walking around with their britches. I don't know if y'all got them over there in your part of the world. They don't know how to wear their clothes or pants. Their pants are about to fall off. Do y'all have that trouble over there? And you don't thank God. Thank God. Lord, spare them from it. I'm telling you, would you ever thought folks could get so crazy? Get so insane, I'm telling you. Oh, but they're doing, they're patterning after that old, that drug taking, amen, that sex, crazed rock singer, rap singer.
amen, wrapper. That's what they're patterning their life after. But he tells us, don't conform your life. Be not conformed to this world. Don't pattern your life. Amen. Don't follow the fads and the fashion. Amen. The customs and the laws of this sin-cursed world. I'm telling you, brother, this world is no friend to grace to bring us closer to God. It's an enemy. Amen. The world crucified Christ. Amen. It'll certainly crucify the Christ in us. Oh, there was a time when there was a great distinction. That's the church and that's the world. Oh, but the world got churchy and the church got worldly. And now they become so intermingled, you can't tell the difference. Amen. But I tell you, there's still a difference. He said, come out from among them and be separate. Some things he said, don't go there. Don't do that. Don't act that way. Don't dress that way. Don't talk that way. Amen. Don't say that. Amen. Christ wouldn't do it. It's not God's will. Be not conformed. Holiness is a separation. There are some things he says to cease to do evil, learn to do well. Put off the old man, put on the new. Amen. There's certain things. We've got to get rid of it. Cease to do it. Quit doing it. Don't be a part of that. Certain places I can't go. Amen. Oh, that old Christian life. No, not only is it a dedication, not only is it a separation, but it's a transformation. Oh, you say, no, you lost me on that one. Well, that's a big word. It just simply means a change. Hallelujah. Here's a change, brother. Thank God holiness is a change. Oh, yeah. I lay it all on the altar. I give myself to Him. I separate myself unto God. But I'm telling you, it's a spirit of the living God. That wonderful spirit that we felt moving and working around here last night. That'll touch hearts and touch lives. And all things will pass away. And behold, all things will become new. A transformation. Amen. I mean, they get that word, they tell me. That Greek word comes from that word metamorphosis. You know, that striking change that takes place in that old butterfly. I mean, it's an earthbound, creepy-crawly caterpillar. But when it comes out of that cocoon, even it's no longer earthbound. It's no longer that old ugly, earthbound, creepy-crawly creature that it one time was. Even now it's liberated. Even a beautiful display of the handiwork of our great Creator. Now it lives its life up above the earth, fluttering about, amen, demonstrating the beauty and the glory and worshiping the Lord, if you will, in the beauty of His holiness. And that's what God wants to do in hearts and lives of men and women, boys and girls, amen, to change our nature, amen, to make us a new creature in Christ Jesus, to raise us up and make us sit together in heavenly places in Christ Jesus. Amen. The things I once loved, I now hate. Even the things I once despised, amen, and couldn't stand now, it is a delight. Thank God, I delight to do Thy will, oh my God. Yea, Thy law is within my heart. Last of all, holiness is a demonstration. It's a demonstration. That's what the world's looking for. Amen. Can the world see Jesus in you? He said that you may prove, Romans 12:2, that you may prove what is that good and acceptable and perfect will of God. Amen. A demonstration. I'm telling you, there's something different about that Christy. He's not the same. Oh, he don't act like he is. Something got a hold of him. What happened to you, Christy? Oh, yeah. Yes, sir. Thank God I've come in contact. Amen. Like the woman at the well, I just met a man that told me all that ever I did. Is not this the Christ? I just met Him. Hallelujah. Oh, He's just revolutionized my life. Thank God the world's, they'll know the difference. Amen. They took knowledge of them that they'd been with Jesus. I'm telling you, that ain't the same Peter. That ain't the same cursing, swearing, denying Peter.
Amen. Lying Peter. No, sir. Standing up. I mean, one time, amen, blushed and was backward and bashful in the presence of a little maiden. But now standing up in the presence of multitudes. Amen. Preaching with power and authority. What is that? That's a demonstration. Oh, God, have mercy. Amen. We're here on this world, church, to be the salt of the earth, the light of the world. Amen. To influence. Amen. To be a preservative in the midst of this moral and spiritual corruption. To be a light in the midst of this spiritual midnight and moral darkness that's all around us. Oh, glory to God. What is it? It's when I'm what God created me to be. That's when I worship the Lord in the beauty of His holiness. That's when I worship the Lord in the beauty of His holiness. Lynn's coming to get us a song tonight. I'd like for the Lord to have His way once again in this service. Oh, the world's got a different idea of beauty than what God does. The Lord said, He beautified the meek with salvation. I'll tell you what was beautiful. That night when you walked down that aisle, you as a sinner, you as a rebel against God, you was walking in your own rebellious ways, but you heard a voice saying, come unto me, I will give you rest. And you said yes to that voice. You come and you knelt at that altar, maybe with hot burning tears streaming down your face, with hands uplifted. You surrendered. You began to dedicate. You begin to separate as far as you knew. And God worked a wonderful work. And there was a shine that He put on that face. I've seen it like flipping a light switch on. That face lit up. Hallelujah. Like Moses' face began to glow. Oh, there's a change. He said He'd beautify the meek with salvation. Amen. That's when a man really worships God. When he begins to be exactly what God intends for him to be. Amen. May God bless you. I hope we've said something to help you. I've tried to obey God tonight. Hallelujah. Let's stand together. I want us to just ask the Lord, if you would, let's ask the Lord to have His way around these altars tonight. Father, we thank You. We thank You for Your Word. We thank You, Lord, for Your Spirit. We thank You for what You've done last night. Lord, we're needing Your help again tonight. We realize, Lord, we're poor and needy. We are helpless. We can do nothing of ourselves. Would You move here among us? Would You help us tonight? Would You touch us, God, as only You can? Lord, it's time for Thee to work. We need You to work among us. Revive Thy work, Lord. Oh, they went forth and preached everywhere, the Lord working with them. We need You working among us here tonight, confirming Your word with signs and wonders, divers miracles, according to the Holy Ghost, the will of God. Let Your will be done in every heart tonight. Every soul tonight. Oh, we thank You for it, God. Would you like to come tonight? Would you like to come and kneel? Bow down to worship. To be what God would have us to be. Is that your desire tonight? When does a man worship? When he's what God meant him to be. When I'm what God created me to be. That's when I worship, Brother Sonny. I want to be that. I want to do that. God, deal with us. I don't want God to quit dealing with me, do you? He can talk to our hearts. He can deal with us about the way we're living. He wants to help us make it to heaven. Don't you want to be in His will? Don't you want to live according to His word? Deal with us, Holy Ghost. Work among us, Spirit of God. Could we just welcome Him tonight? Oh, maybe just wave back to Him. Lord, we welcome You.
Spirit of the living God, you're welcome in this service tonight. Where the Spirit of the Lord is, there's liberty. Oh, we want you to be Lord here. For the Lord is, even where the Spirit is Lord, there's liberty also. We want you to have your Lordship here tonight in our lives, in our hearts. We don't want to refuse and rebel. We want to be obedient. We want to say yes to the will of God, yes to the Spirit of God. Have your own way, Lord. Have thine own way, Lord. Thou art the potter. I am the clay. Oh, hallelujah. We thank you tonight. We thank you tonight. We thank you tonight. Worship. Have your way. If you want to come, come on. If you'd like to come to these altars tonight, you want to kneel, you want to stand, whatever you feel like doing. We just want to please God. We want to do His will. Much as I know the will of God, I want to do His will.

0: very plain message tonight, how that we are able to worship, amen, in spirit and in truth, amen, to be what the Lord desires us to be. Amen. You know, the Lord, He desired a fig tree to bear figs. But whenever He came on that fig tree that day, and from a distance, I mean, it looked like everything, it was flourishing. The leaves were green, and it looked like, you know, it would be a place to find some good figs. But when He got there, there was none. Amen. And He cursed the tree. God was not pleased with that tree that was to bear fruit, amen, that was not bearing fruit. And the same it is with a child of God. He desires us to bear fruit, to be fruit-bearing Christians. And if we're not worshiping Him. Amen. He desires us to be a fruit-bearing Christian and give, amen, of ourselves and present ourselves as He was preaching tonight. Thank God. And be what the Lord desires. Amen. That we can worship Him. Thank God. He's pleased with those that will worship. And He's seeking such to worship. And it's been great to be here tonight. I appreciate the good message. Appreciate what Brother Phillips has brought before us tonight. Amen. That we can be encouraged. And amen. Tomorrow night, let's come back in this worship. The Lord, in the house of the Lord. Let's come with singing. Let's come with praise upon our hearts and thanksgiving into the house of the Lord that we can worship Him. Thank God. Amen. Be praying for the service tomorrow night. And pray that the Lord would remove all the hindrances from those that are planning on coming. You know, I find at times people say, well, you know, I was planning on coming, but this is came up and I couldn't because of this or that and the other thing. And, you know, the devil sets all kinds of things out there to hinder us from being where the Lord wants us to be and where we can worship Him. So pray that the Lord remove those hindrances that we can have a good turnout tomorrow night. We'll see the Lord work and move once again here in the house of the Lord. And amen. I'm excited for what the Lord's doing. Amen. For the Spirit of the Lord that's here, that's moving and working in our midst. Amen. So let's stand together as we worship Him tonight, giving Him the praise. Let's thank Him for what the Lord has done and for what the Lord has spoken to our hearts. And Lord, tonight we thank You, Lord.
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3: To sow. Amen. Luke 6, 38. Give, and it shall be given unto you. Everybody believes the word of God, say amen. Amen. Give, and it shall be given unto you. This is not the Almanac. This is not Hamilton Journal. This is not the Inquirer. This is not some book that some preacher wrote. Amen. This is in red in your Bible. This is Jesus talking. Give, and it shall be given unto you. I say it's red if you happen to have a red letter edition. Amen. Good measure, pressed down, shaken together, and running over shall men give unto your bosom. For with the same measure ye meet with all, it shall be measured to you again. Amen. Hallelujah. You heard it, didn't you? Right from Jesus' mouth. Not my idea. Amen. No, it's foreign to all of us to give. Amen. We're born selfish. We don't get bigger than nothing before we grab our toys when a kid comes in the house other than our family, and we'll grab our toys and say, "Mine!" We're born selfish. Amen. If we ever become unselfish, we'll have to fight it. Amen. But one way to fight it. And that's break that chain of greed that holds you down. Amen. I'm telling you, there's a lot of people in church that's poor. There's a lot of preachers that's poor because they've never learned this scripture right here. Amen. They're too mealy-mouthed about money. They're too mealy-mouthed about giving. And they're too stingy themselves. Amen. You got to set the example before your congregation. Otherwise, your congregation will be a bunch of tightwads just like you are. Amen. If you happen to be a tightwad. I know some tightwad preachers. And they complain, amen, that their congregation don't make much money. That's not it. Amen. The man behind the pulpit's got to set the example of unselfishness. And giving, praise God. Hallelujah. Well, I don't get much. Amen. You never got as far along as the apostles in Acts chapter 2 and Acts chapter 4 yet. Amen. And the saints of Jerusalem, they parted their lots and sold their possessions and brought the price thereof and laid it at the apostles' feet. Amen. They sold out. Praise God. And you know what? On down the road, they got 100-fold. Praise God. Paul left all to follow Christ, counted all but dung. Some suppose that he was from a rich family in Tarsus. Amen. But he left it all behind. But the chapter closes. He dwelt 2 full years in his own hired house and received all that came to him. Paid the rent. Hallelujah. God will make it up to you after a while, preacher. If you sacrifice for the glory of God, God will make it up to you. I'm preaching tonight on a sower went forth to sow. Praise God. I'm talking tonight about a new kind of investment that is as foreign to the flesh as can be. Because your flesh rebels against this type of investment. Amen. And I'm talking about investing in the body of Christ. Giving. Hallelujah. Investing in the body of Christ. When you give to God and God's cause, God's men, you ought to take care of God's men first. You can do that at a church house, but you can't do that at a preacher. Amen. How shall they hear without a church house? No, it didn't say church house. It said, how shall they hear without a preacher? You can do about 5 acres of ground, but you can't do without a preacher. Take care of the preacher first. Amen. See that he's well taken care of first. Amen. And treat him like you'd like to be treated. Praise God. And glory to God. Watch God bless you. Amen. Well, amen. I just don't know our poor little old preacher. You know the reason he's a poor little old preacher? Because you made him that way. I'm talking to a lot of folks out there. Not this church. You take good care of us. Amen. But I'm talking to a lot of folks. Amen. And you say, our poor little old preacher, you know why he's poor? Because you made him that way. Amen. And praise God, when we give to the work of God tonight, this will not take long. We do not sow in vain. How many believe that? Say amen. You already did, but I like that kind of music. Praise God. When we give to the work of God, we do not sow in vain. When we give to the man of God, we do not sow in vain. I tell you, brother, I'd give to the man of God. I'd pay tithes to the man of God, but I'm afraid he might backslide. Amen. Hallelujah. So they don't give. You know what to do? They put it in the bank. Because they're afraid the man of God might waste it or something. Might buy something he ought not to buy. Amen. And like a sister said, brother, you know what? We pay our preacher and said, I saw him the other day eating an ice cream cone. Did you know that that there was a time that they preached against folks eating ice cream, especially if you was living by faith and living on the offerings of the people? Amen. And did you know that Vince Wilson, until he died, wouldn't eat ice cream? But fortunately, they invented ice milk. He made a vow he wouldn't eat ice cream, and I'd go buy him iced milk, and he'd sit across the table from me. He'd say, man, that's good. Man, that's good. Amen. Somebody preached against buying ice cream. Amen. Oh, hallelujah. When we give to the work of God, we do not sow in vain. Did you know the Bible guarantees that whatsoever a man soweth, that shall he also reap? Praise God. I know I've spent my life sowing. Amen. I gave all my quality time to God. Just about all my life, from 14, 15 years old on. Not only did I give all my quality, I didn't only go to church on Sunday, and I wouldn't think about doing anything else. Amen. But going to the house of God on the Lord's Day. But I went every other day I had a chance. I went every night I've had a chance, Mike. Praise God. Amen. Oh, yes, praise God. And I'll tell you the trouble with tithing tonight, and that is, it's not enough to carry on the work of God. We got to go above and beyond that. Amen. Tithing's good, but did you know you can steal the offering too? Amen. He said you've robbed God in tithes and offerings. Amen. The offerings that's needed to run the work of God. The offerings that's needed to extend the gospel. The offerings that's needed to take care of the house of God. Amen. The multitudinous needs of the great work of God. The offerings come in. Amen. And so tithing's not enough. I can't get by with just tithing. Praise God. So not only have I given all my quality time to God, and shoveled the snow out of both houses we built for ourselves twice, because I didn't feel released. Amen. When the revival season, the camp meeting season, and the convention season was on, to take the time that I needed to spend out in the work of God and build me a house. So I built both houses in the dead of winter and shoveled the snow out of them twice. Amen. I believe in giving your time to God. I believe in going all out for Jesus. I don't think you can go to church hit and miss and be an overcomer. I don't think you go to church once in a blue moon and be an overcomer. There's something wrong with your spiritual mind if you just go to church hit and miss. You're saved, sure, but you don't care whether anybody else gets saved. You won't furnish the catalyst, amen, and the crowd that somebody else can come to God in. Amen. And so I gave all my quality time and much more money than I could afford to the kingdom of God. Amen. And did without. Wore secondhand clothes. I got used to it. I like it because I got more to give to God. Amen. Praise God in the cause of Christ. Hallelujah. I spent my life sowing. Praise God. And I can tell you that whatsoever a man soweth, that shall he also reap. Hallelujah. Amen. All my quality time, all my the first and the best of my money, I sowed it in the body of Christ. Amen. Glory to God. After all, tonight, If you put your money in the bank, you don't have it. And did you know if half of the people in Hamilton today went to the bank to get their money, they wouldn't be able to get it? It'd be a long line out there at the bank. Why? Because the bank spent your money. Amen. They're building these shopping malls with it. Amen. And big stores and big concerns, amen, and they've got it invested in the stock market, they got it invested in bonds, and they got it invested, amen, in Schindling and Pabst Blue Ribbon, amen, your money that you wouldn't give to the preacher because you didn't want to see your preacher prosper too much. You're afraid he'd get proud. Amen. I'll tell you, you're not going to go anywhere with God if you're afraid to see your preacher blessed. You know what'll happen? Both of you will be cursed, you and the preacher. He'll be cursed by your parsimony and your stinginess, and you'll be cursed because you didn't give. And there's a many a preacher that's preaching the gospel like that tonight. They'd like to be full-time for God. They'd like to have a self-supporting ministry. But hey, did you give your best to see another preacher have a self-supporting ministry? You reap what you sow. Amen. Praise God. You don't have any money in the bank. They've got it invested in liquor stores. They've got it invested in casinos. Amen. They've got it invested in tobacco factories and concerns. Amen. And you're afraid to give it to a man of God? You're going to judgment. I'll tell you what you're going to do. Amen. I'm not preaching against putting money in the bank. I got some in the bank myself. Amen. But not as much as I could have had. Hallelujah. Amen. That is, if I had it all tallied up that I've given to the kingdom of God, I sowed it. I sowed it in the body of Christ. And I want to tell you, that's rich ground when you sow it in the body of Christ. Hallelujah. Oh, glory to God. Amen. I may not leave too much behind for my children. Amen. But Jeff told us the other day, don't save anything up to give to me. He said, spend it. Enjoy it. Amen. Hallelujah. Oh, yeah. Amen. They financed General Motors with your money. Amen. I mean, there's folks who hold back on God, but they'll pay their union dues. Amen. To pay crooked union leaders. Amen. Right? You got to if you belong to the union. Amen. You got to. And so they pay their union dues. And amen. And you know what those crooked union leaders do? Amen. And they won't strike for higher wages. Amen. They've been known to hire thugs to come in. They've been known to hire criminals to come in and do dirt to people. Amen. I'll tell you what. If I had a choice to sow in something that's profitable, I'd sow in the body of Christ. I'd sow in the gospel ministry. I'd try to help the man or the men that preach the gospel to me and feed me spiritual things. But did you know that there's folks that they feel released from their responsibility to support the man of God because of a few preachers failing? Hey, don't give it just to the preacher. Give it to Jesus. Sow it in the body of Christ. Invest it in the kingdom of God. Amen. I say, which is the best investment? Amen. Stock in Pillsbury, amen, are in the church of the living God. Amen. Stock in P&G, I knew a man, amen, when he retired from Procter & Gamble, amen, he drew out 80,000, half of his stock. Amen. They allow you to invest part of your paycheck in stock, and all that stock grew and grew and grew, amen, and Boy, I'm telling you, he bought him a new car. He spent $40,000 almost before you could turn around. Amen. And there was some evangelist came by, and man, they started getting on the good side, old brother Slavin's, amen, because they knew he had some money. And there's some old boys that's good, amen, at getting in with folks that's got money. Amen. Yeah, but old brother Slavin was too smart for it. Amen. Amen. Oh yeah, this preacher, he boasted that he was a stock investment specialist. If you just give me your money and let me invest it in stock, he said, I'll make you a lot of money because I was real good at it when I studied in school. He said, I was first in my class. Amen. But he's last in the ministry today because he pulled too many deals and worked too many gimmicks, told too many lies, didn't keep his word. Amen. I think you ought to keep your word, don't you? I think you ought to be honest, don't you? Amen. Glory to God. I think there's something wrong with our spiritual brain when we don't see the need of supporting the work of God, amen, that saved us. God gave us a home in heaven. You know what it cost? It cost the blood of God's Son. You know what it cost? He left all to come down to this world and invested it in you and I. God so loved the world. Amen. He brought the price and laid it at the apostles' feet. Amen. I'll tell you, let me ask you, which was the best investment? To keep those lots and those houses in Jerusalem? Are to give it to God. Amen. Which was the best investment? Well, let me tell you what happened. Less than 40 years down the road, Jerusalem was attacked by the Romans and plowed like a field, and Jesus' words was completely fulfilled. There was not left one stone upon another. They didn't lose anything by selling out and giving to God. I'll tell you what, you'll not either. In the long run, you'll come out a winner. I'm talking to preachers, amen, men of God that's called, and God wants them to go into all the world and preach the gospel to every creature. But you know the reason why some preachers can't believe God to launch out and live the faith? Because they've been tightwads themselves all their life. And they just hated to see a missionary or evangelist come along and people take up an offering for them. Amen. And so now they don't have the faith to launch out themselves and believe God. Amen. Because they feel like that folks feel the same way about them that the fella felt about others all along the road. Amen. Oh, I think it's a good investment to invest in the kingdom of God. Amen. We can have a crash anytime. Amen. They say that the stock market fall the other day was an electronic thing. Amen. I mean just an electronic blip with a wall hooked together with computers. Amen. One thing can go awry. Amen. And the stock bottom can fall out of the stock market overnight. Amen. I mean, when the stock market crashed in the 30s, amen, men jumped out of 10-story buildings and committed suicide because they had their investment on sinking sand. I asked you, amen, if the bottom falls out tomorrow, who's got the best chance, amen, of God helping them through? I'll tell you, it's the ones that invested in the body of Christ because the body of Christ is still alive and well. And if thou at this time hold thy peace, enlargement and deliverance shall arise from another place, but thou and thy father's house shall be destroyed. Amen. The reason some folks can't pay tithes is because they lavished it on their kids. And in the long run, lost their kids. Because they robbed God. Amen. I'd like to face the troubles of tomorrow having invested in the fertile ground of the body of Christ. Can you say amen?
4: Amen.
3: You'll not give too much. Chances are most of us will give too little.
4: Amen.
3: Amen. You say, I give. Well, the Bible said give, and it shall be given unto you. The timeless, inevitable, unchangeable law of the harvest, the immutable law of the harvest is, whatsoever a man soweth, that shall he also reap. Hallelujah. What happens when you sow? You give that grain to the earth. And you'll never see it again like it was. It rots in the ground. You could have eaten it, Mike, but it rots. But it's got to germinate. It got to swell up and sour before that green life can come forth. And so you commit it to the ground. Hallelujah. I've given to some preachers that turned out bad too. Amen. I still got the reward for it. That's their hard luck. I give it to Jesus. Amen. I committed it to the ground. Praise God. Hallelujah. And that seed begins to rot. You'll never see it again like you saw it. You've given it to the ground. And now the ground has got to give it back to you. Sunshine and the rain has got to shine upon it. Amen. But whatsoever a man soweth, he shall also reap. Amen. If we sow tonight in the body of Christ, we're going to reap from the body of Christ that abundant reward. We take the curse off of our life, off of our home, off of our family. Amen. Off our pocketbook. And we can live in faith that God will see us through. Amen. Yes, you can give yourself rich. A lot of people have, but you may not. Don't worry about it. Give expecting nothing in return. Amen. Let the people see you give, princess, when you're poor and can't afford it. And you can stand up the next service and say, I couldn't afford to give out $100, but God gave me $250 the next day. Hallelujah. Woo! Hallelujah! Amen! Whatsoever a man soweth, yes, tonight, what you must be, need to be, amen, what we shall be by the grace of God, we'll be sowers, and we'll go forth and sow. Amen. And we'll not face the judgment.

them. Give them 100-fold, 60-fold, and 30-fold. Praise God. Let them see the profit investing in the body of Christ. Jesus' name. Amen. Amen. Let's come around the altar. Let's tarry before God. Let's ask God to use us this weekend in a special way.

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2: Good morning, everybody. Welcome to Sunday school. Brother Patrick, if I could get you to come up and pray and take up our Sunday school offering. Amen. Thank you, brother. All right, today we're going to continue on with lessons on a biblical study of prayer. And I'm going to break this down into two parts. So this week and, Lord willing, next week we'll do part two on prayers of the psalmist. And the golden text I selected today actually is from Psalms 95. Verse 2, and it says, "Let us come before his presence with thanksgiving and make a joyful noise unto him with psalms." And just as I read that, I was thinking of a coworker I used to have. He's still a friend and a Christian. How he's tone deaf, and he would talk about this because he makes a joyful noise. It's not necessarily pleasant to anyone else but the Lord. But we are told to come to him with a joyful noise, unto him with psalms, with thanksgiving, and with praise. And what we're going to do in this lesson today and next week is look at the prayers of King David and the other psalmists. Now, we know King David wrote the bulk of the psalms, but there's several others that wrote psalms as well. Today, we're going to primarily look at King David specifically, and we're not necessarily going to be in Psalms because we also find a lot of good examples of his prayers in 1st and 2nd Samuel and in 1st Chronicles. And earlier in the year, I'd done a series on the books of Samuel where we learned a lot more about David, and we would have seen some examples of this. But in this case, we're going to look specifically at his prayers, not necessarily a bunch of technical information. But some of the stuff we go over today might sound

familiar to you because of those classes that we did earlier this year. But if you're like me, who, even though I did the studying for the classes, I've probably only retained maybe a third of that study. So it's good for us all to review some things and emphasize some things. And the audio for those is available out on the internet, or you can get a CD of it if you're interested in that as well. Same thing for any of the sermons here. Now, before starting, I want to take a little bit more of a technical look at Psalms before we get moving. And we find that from ancient times that our book of Psalms was actually five books or five scrolls, as we find in the table on the handout that I provided today. And we see that there's these five different books, and each one has a different signature, if you will, or a different set of characteristics. We look at the first of our 41 Psalms are found in the first book, or the first scroll, and we find that most of those were written by David. Whenever you see God mentioned, typically it's Jehovah or Yahweh, or in the King James it'd be the Lord, a lot of times all capitals. And the frequent topics in there speak of humans and creation. And because of this, its resemblance to the Pentateuch, the first five books of the Bible, the books of Moses, greatly resemble the book of Genesis. And we find the benediction, and a benediction is kind of a short word of praise that you find, or an invocation that asks for divine help and blessing at the end of a prayer or a request to God. And the benediction for those first, for that first ancient book, what was considered the first book of Psalms, is actually our Psalm 41:13. And then as we move on, we can see that the second book, which is our Psalms 42 through 72, primarily David, but also the sons of Korah. Books, or our Psalm 73 through 89 would be primarily Asaph. 90 through 106 were anonymous for the most part. And then 107 through 150 were primarily David or anonymous. And again, I'll let you look through that table. It gives you more examples, more information about how the book of Psalms was formed. But here we can see that there's several different authors, but we see that David was the primary contributor to the Psalms and primary influence in the Psalms. Now, when we look at Psalm 150, the very last Psalm, it's benediction that for Psalm 150 itself is also a doxology, or a doxology is a short hymn of praise, but it's also a doxology, giving this hymn of praise to God over the entire set of the book of Psalms, which in ancient times was those five books, but for us it's the 150 chapters of what we call the combined book of Psalms. And we find that the Hebrew title for Psalms is actually Tehillim. And Tehillim actually in Hebrew means praises. Tehillim in Hebrew is what these were called. And it's praises. Praises to God for all He's done and all He's brought His people through. Now, later on, the Hebrew Bible, the Old Testament, what we call the Old Testament, was translated from Hebrew into Greek, and that's called the Septuagint. And this is where we get our name for the Psalms, because the Greek word used for Psalms is psalmoi. And psalmoi, of course, you can hear the resemblance, is where we get our name Psalm. But in the Greek, it actually means songs to the accompaniment of stringed instruments. So these were intended to be sung along not only with voices of praise, but also with stringed instruments to lift up God in glory and praise and give Him the worship due His name. And I actually started looking around and found, because the Jews also in their liturgy,
They sing a lot of their liturgy, or there's intonations. It's not just the spoken word. There's vocal inflections that make it sound like a melody as they say their liturgy. And then this carries into Psalms, where I actually found out on the internet some of the Psalms sung in the original Hebrew with stringed instruments. But it's meant to give praise and glory to God. And that's what the Psalms are about, is to give praise to God. Now, we see from the chart, and I've already mentioned, that David wrote the bulk of the Psalms. And we know this, that from this, that he apparently realized that prayer was appropriate in all of life's circumstances. And the praise of God is the same in all of life's circumstances. It is good and it's right to praise the Lord. We might be going through a tough time, but if we're trusting in God, and we are His children, we can trust in Him and we should still praise Him. And David learned this and realized it even at a young age. We find his prayers in the narratives, the narrative accounts of his life that we find in 1 and 2 Samuel and in 1 Chronicles and other places throughout the Bible, and also in the Psalms. And we find that they contain petitions, confessions, praise, and testimony to the great goodness and mercy and the works of God. And we find that David prayed again. He prayed whether the circumstances were good or bad. He prayed whether trouble loomed in the background, just waiting to come, or if his days were filled with blessing. David was a man of prayer, always seeking God's face. So David, and by him others, learned to pray and to praise God through it all, through anything that was going on, all of life's circumstances, good or bad. Now today we're going to start by looking at David's prayers, demonstrating his reliance upon the Lord. We find that warfare became David's lot early in life. We find this first demonstrated where he first learned the art of war very well and very young when he took on Goliath. That's where that started. And there he showed a dependence upon God. It's a common story. I'm sure everybody in here knows the account of David versus Goliath. But yet we also know that he showed this young boy showed this great dependence on God and this great faith in God. And he then, after that, he learned to maintain that complete dependence on the Lord, and not to lean on himself, but to lean on the Lord and to seek His face. And he never dared permit his successes to lead him away or to breed any kind of neglect in his prayer life, that he get too prideful and think that he had accomplished anything. He always recognized his total dependence upon the Lord. Now, his first recorded prayer, other than those found in the book of Psalms, stand in stark contrast with that of Saul's, the first king, and the king that David replaced. And we find this in 1 Samuel 23, verse 2, which says this: "Therefore David inquired of the Lord, saying, Shall I go and smite these Philistines? And the Lord said unto David, Go and smite the Philistines, and save Keilah." So we also find there in 2 Samuel that Saul asked the same question of God, but he got no answer. He did not receive an answer because he was in a rebellion against God. However, we find that David prayed and he received an immediate answer saying, yes, go do this. So receiving an answer was not dependent upon the content of the request. It's clear from this portion of Scripture. Again, the receiving an answer was not dependent upon the content of the request, but rather it was dependent upon the content
of the heart of the person making the petition or the person making the prayer. And the same is true for us. Two people might go to God in the same type of prayer, but the Bible's very clear. If you're not in right relationship with God, if you haven't repented and put your faith in Jesus Christ, God's not going to hear your prayer. It's only the redeemed that God hears, save the prayer of salvation and crying out to God when He's drawing them and they say that prayer of salvation. That is the first prayer He will hear from the unregenerate. But we find again that it's the heart posture, the heart attitude, and the content of the heart that God is looking at, that God will answer, and not so much just the question. The Bible draws attention to the fact that God actually recognized David as, one, a true servant, and also we find that he's even called a man after God's own heart. A man who would do all of God's will, no matter how difficult it might seem. And we find this in each one of those in Psalm 89, verses 19 and 20, 1 Samuel 13, verse 14, and Acts 13, 22 is where you find those references. So the desire and intent to do God's will is essential as David approached God in prayer, and as we approach God in prayer. Are we men and women after God's own heart? Are we seeking truly to do His will? Are we seeking to do our own will and meet our own wants? It's important that we approach God in prayer, seeking His will. Now, David had received an answer, but he wanted to make sure, so he went to the Lord again in prayer, and we find this in 1 Samuel 23, verse 4. Then David inquired of the Lord yet again, and the Lord answered him and said, "Arise, go down to Keilah, for I will deliver the Philistines into thine hand." So again, we find here an indication that David wasn't a self-assured, overconfident, prideful man. He went to the Lord again in prayer just to make sure. Now, we find here that he was unlike those today who might tell us that praying more than once about a matter indicates a lack of faith. That's just not true. David sought the Lord again. Pastors preached on praying through. You're not necessarily going to get an immediate answer, and you need to continue to seek the face of God to make sure that you're seeking His will and not your own. And David was not afraid to do this. He would pray through, and here he was praying through because he knew full well that what he was going to decide to do would affect the lives, the very lives, life and death of many others. So he wanted to make sure, "God, I just want to make sure that I'm in your will and what I'm planning to do here. And, you know, I'm asking you, do you want me to go do this one more time? Because I've got a lot of lives that I'm holding in my hands." So he went to God again, and God said, "Yes, go do it." So it was an act of prudence to check the certainty of his previous direction that he had gotten, just to make sure. And we find that God gives the needed knowledge to those who seek Him. God will give us the knowledge that we need when we are seeking Him. But after He gives us that knowledge, and after He answers those prayers, He often, and in this case, He expected David to act on that knowledge. When He gives us knowledge, He often has something for us to act on after that prayer is answered. So in light of this info, this information that God had shared with David, David determined his own course of action. God didn't tell him how to go about it. He just told him, "Yes, I want you to do this." And then David determined the course of actions. And David didn't become fickle as he prayed and as the prayer was answered, as happens to many people who become unwilling
to take the action that God has required and obviously asked them to do after a time of prayer. David, that did not happen to David. David was glad to get this answer, and he was strong enough, had faith in God to carry out the obvious direction that God had given him as he had answered his prayer. And we find that once David heard from God, he took the necessary action. And we have to see from all this that David's sensitivity to the need for divine direction is a great example for all of us. God's will was made known to David. However, we find that the direction was left open. He was given a general idea of what to do, yet he could use his creativity, his own intellect, to carry out God's plan. But he needed to know what direction generally, and sometimes specifically, God wanted to go. So David regularly, he made it a regular occurrence, a regular practice. David regularly asked God and got God's faithful God's faithful guidance to what David was seeking. What direction do you want me and your people to go? And we should follow that example in our own lives. We should regularly ask God, ask for and get God's guidance. We need to be in prayer, even about some small things. It doesn't hurt. Lord, am I about to do the right thing or the wrong thing? Is this going to bring you glory? Remember, Pastor preached a message on how to decide what to do, and he had a list of questions to go through to help you. One of those is this going to bring glory to God? So we have these things here. We need to seek God in prayer on just about everything we do. Make sure we're going to bring Him glory and do His will. So David depended completely. He had a complete reliance upon God. But we also find that David would go to God during times of blessing. Now, I talked a little bit, we had done those lessons on Samuel, and in those we had learned about the Davidic covenant. That we find in 2 Samuel chapter 7, where Nathan the prophet told David that his line would reign forever and ultimately lead to Messiah. But we also found in that portion of Scripture in 2 Samuel 7 that David didn't gloat over that fact. He didn't gloat over that overwhelming revelation that God gave to him that your family line is going to reign forever and is going to usher in the Messiah, God's Messiah. He didn't gloat. No, he went to God in prayer. And we find this, and I'm going to read it, in 2 Samuel 7, verses 18 through 24, which say this. Then went King David in and sat before the Lord, and he said, "Who am I, O Lord God, and what is my house that thou hast brought me hitherto? And this was yet a small thing in thy sight, O Lord God, but thou hast spoken also of thy servant's house for a great while to come. And is this the manner of man, O Lord God? And what can David say more unto thee? For thou, Lord God, knowest thy servant. For thy word's sake and according to thine own heart hast thou done all these great things, to make thy servant know them. Wherefore thou art great, O Lord God, for there is none like thee, neither is there any God beside thee, according to all that we have heard with our ears. And what one nation in the earth is like thy people, even like Israel, whom God went to redeem for a people to himself, and to make him a name, and to do for you great things and terrible for thy land before thy people, which thou redeemest to thee from Egypt, from the nations and their gods. For thou hast confirmed to thyself thy people Israel, to be a people unto thee forever, and thou, Lord, art become their God." See, David had just been given this great promise, and this great revelation, and this great blessing that his family line would continue and would reign up to and usher in the Messiah, God's Messiah. So
when he went to the Lord, he went to the Lord in prayer. He didn't gloat. But we interestingly in this, we find he went to the Lord, and we're told that he sat before the Lord, which is an interesting thought because it brings up the topic of physical posture in prayer. Now, sometimes physical posture in prayer is important. And sometimes we're just compelled. I'm sure there's others in here. As you get into praying, you just feel that communion build and that presence of God around you. And sometimes it drives you to plant your face against the floor because you're communing with a holy, perfect, righteous, just God. And it draws you're just trembling because you realize who you're dealing with. But then there's other times of sweet communion where you can, like David, he was sitting here just awestruck with what God had done for him. And he sat before the Lord. So it's really the spiritual or the heart posture that is of primary concern to the Lord. Again, sometimes there's reasons why we need to kneel. There's sometimes we need to stand. But a lot of times, God is just concerned with the heart or the spiritual posture of his servant. There's a poem here that speaks of this by an unknown author, and it goes like this. 'Tis not to those who stand erect or those who bend the knee. It is to those who bow the heart the Lord will gracious be. It is the posture of the soul that pleases or offends. If it be not in God's sight right, naught else can make amends. We need to approach him with the right heart attitude, the right heart posture, because of who we are. It's not necessarily whether we're sitting, standing, or kneeling, driving a car, sitting at your desk at work. You might get news and you can't really stop, but you need to be praying while you're working. Anytime it comes into your mind for that brother or sister that just got admitted to the hospital for whatever reason, or something else happens. It's the posture of the heart that matters. And we need to go to God remembering that. Now, we can also derive several lessons from 2 Samuel 7, verses 18 through 24. In verses 18 and 19, we learn that the heart attitude of the person praying should be one of deep humility. And we find that David was humbled by the news, the revelation just given to him by God. In verse 20, we find that the praying person should recognize that God has total knowledge of his servant. And the servant should approach God accordingly. Because God knows even the hidden things, and we should approach him accordingly. Verse 21, God makes his plans and intentions known to his servants according to his own heart. In other words, the degree and the extent to which he makes his revelation known to his servants is according to God's own will. We're not going to know everything. You can think about Daniel towards the end of his ministry where he asked God, what does this mean? God said, it's not for you to know. Just seal it up, put it in a book, and I'll use it. But it's not for you to know. God chooses what he's going to reveal, and he knows what he needs to reveal to his servants. Now, in verse 22 then, we find that it's advantageous and it will help stimulate faith if we contemplate and we meditate and declare the greatness of God and his works and just who he is. And then finally, we find in verses 23, 24, that as we pray, sometimes it is good to recognize and appreciate the redeemed people of God, because they're forever his. And if you're in right standing with God, they're forever your brother or sister in Christ. And we need to appreciate
and love them and recognize them as well. So now we've looked at David's total reliance. We've looked at times of blessing. Now let's take a look at times of failure. Because we find that foolishness and foolhardiness is a common lot for all of humankind, saved or unregenerate. It doesn't matter. There's none that are exempt, not even the great King David. However, with King David and hopefully the children of God, no matter what came into his life, including his own failures, his own faulty judgments, his own sin, his own foolishness, no matter what, David's heart was like a compass, and his heart always pointed the way out of what he may have gotten himself into. And that way out was always, and that compass was always leading him back to the Lord. And this happened because deep in his heart, David really wanted to do God's will. He really wanted to please him. And that should be said of us as well. We're Christians, we're regenerate, but that doesn't mean we're not going to make the mistakes like David did. But like David, we need to have a heart that has this compass that always points us back to God. For when this happened with David, that compass would lead him back to the Lord, and it would always lead him to make a confession to God. It would lead him to demonstrate true repentance, and that would in turn lead him to true forgiveness and this return to communion with God. And so it is with us. When we make these mistakes, this compass of our heart, the Holy Spirit should be drawing us and pointing us back to God, that we should confess our sins, that we should repent of them, and that we should forsake them, and we should go to God in prayer over it, because He already knows. And then when we do that, He is faithful and just to forgive us our sins and to cleanse us from all unrighteousness. He cares for us, and that compass should lead us that way. Now, we see this type of action in David in two accounts we've also discussed in the past lessons in 1 and 2 Samuel. The first one is David's sin with Bathsheba, in which there was that sinful relationship that a child resulted from. And this baby that was born of their adultery was born very, very sick. And this sent David to both prayer and fasting. 2 Samuel 12:16 says, David therefore besought God for the child, and David fasted and went in and lay all night upon the earth. And so here we find another example in David that even in the face of devastating failure, the godly pray to God. He had sinned with Bathsheba. He had had her husband murdered. He had tried to hide his sins from the nation and from God. Yet he realized his sin, and he understood it was a God of mercy, and perhaps if I pray and if I fast and I seek His face, he'll have mercy on this child that was born of my sin. So we need to realize that even when we've made a devastating failure, we need to return to God. We need to call upon His name. And it's important to realize, though, that before David prayed after this failure, that he had mended his relationship by confessing his sin. And you can find that confession in 2 Samuel 12:13. And we find this further recorded in his and of his contrition, his brokenness about this sin, in Psalm 51. I'm just going to go ahead and read Psalm 51, verses 1 through 4. It says, "Have mercy upon me, O God, according to thy loving kindness. According unto the multitude of thy tender mercies, blot out my transgressions. Wash me thoroughly from mine iniquity, and cleanse me from my sin. For I acknowledge my transgressions, and my sin is ever before me.
Against thee only have I sinned and done this evil in thy sight. And thou mightest be justified when thou speakest and be clear when thou judgest. Without this contrition, without his prayer of brokenness, of confession, this prayer for and fasting for a baby itself would be presumptuous sin, self-righteous, prideful, idolatrous, presumptuous sin. But he was broken before God. He had confessed his sins. He had renewed that communion with God and remembered the great goodness of God and mercy of God. And peradventure, God might save the baby. He went to him and prayed and fasted for the child. However, as we know, even with David's prayer and fasting, the baby still died. Even though we pray, a lot of times the damage is already done, and we still have to deal with the consequences of our sin. And that those consequences had to follow. And I'll get a little bit more into that here momentarily. Now, another time we found David had foolishly and pridefully numbered the people. We find this in 2 Samuel chapter 24, where we also find God's wrath falling upon David and the people because of his sin. We find this in verse 15 of chapter 24 of 2 Samuel. So the Lord sent a pestilence upon Israel from the morning even to the time appointed, and there died of the people from Dan even to Beersheba 70,000 men. And David, when he saw God's wrath fall, he quickly confessed his sin and cried out to God. And we find this in verse 17. And David spake unto the Lord when he saw the angel that smote the people and said, Lo, I have sinned and I have done wickedly. But these sheep, what have they done? Let thine hand, I pray thee, be against me and against my father's house. He recognized his own sin and he recognized the results of it and how it was affecting the nation that he was meant to lead and to protect. And that's an important lesson for us, an important lesson for us to learn from David's failure here. A person, and we've gone over this in these lessons on prayer before, a person rarely sins and affects himself alone. We saw that in that baby dying. We saw that in him sending Uriah to his death because he's trying to hide his sin with Bathsheba. A person rarely sins and affects only himself. And the higher the visibility and the greater responsibility of the person who has fallen into sin, the more far-reaching the impact of that sin on the people around them, because their sphere of influence is wider and greater, and therefore their sin affects, most likely, a much greater and wider sphere of people. And we find that David had anguish over his sin, and the same could be with us. We should have anguish in recognizing our own sins. However, that hardly compares often with what we feel when we realize its effect upon others. If we truly are a child of God and we have fallen in sin, we should not only anguish about that, but then also as we see how we've affected others around us, it should break our hearts and it should greatly concern us when we see what our actions have caused for other people. And that anguish is what drove David to pray as he did and to quickly confess and to repent of his sins and to return to communion with God when he saw what was happening to his people because of his sin. It caused him to cry out to God, All right, I've sinned. I see what I've done. I repent of it. I should not have done. I've done wickedly. God, forgive me. And God, protect them. They're just sheep. And I brought this great wickedness upon them. Now let's take a look at prayer in the midst of adversity. In 2 Samuel 21, verse 1, we read of a time of adversity during David's reign. It says this,
Then there was a famine in the days of David, 3 years, year after year. And David inquired of the Lord. And the Lord answered, "It is for Saul and for his bloody house, because he slew the Gibeonites." We find that adverse conditions come in very many forms. We can find them come in the physical and the earthly. Mentioned here that we could have drought, famine, suffering, sickness. Here was mentioned famine. But we can also see adversity in the spiritual, where we find God's people compromising or backsliding. We find this absence of this keen sense of the presence of God. So we can also see spiritual adversity as well as physical. These conditions, however, shouldn't drive us away from God. They really should draw us closer to God, to see, God, why is this happening? And again, that should lead us, just as it did David, to make an earnest inquiry to the Lord, asking him, seeking his face on, why has this happened? Why is this happening, Lord? And such seeking will likely uncover the cause of this existing and persistent, whether it's physical or spiritual, condition. But we must seek God's face to find out the reason for it. And we find that David sought the Lord when adversity struck his reign with this famine. When he did, he found adversity's roots were actually from the previous ruler, from the previous administration, Saul, who was rebelling against God, which is why David had the throne. Saul, in his recklessness and his rashness, had ordered an attack on the Gibeonites, with whom Israel had a covenant of protection on them. I don't know if you remember, but when I did the lesson on the prayers of the judges and we studied Joshua, we found that there was one time where Joshua and the princes of Israel didn't seek God, and the Gibeonites had tricked them. So they made this agreement, this covenant with them to protect them and not to destroy that people. And it was a binding contract even through to the time of Saul and David. Yet Saul had broken this covenant, and he had attacked and he had spilled their blood, breaking that covenant. And because of that, David and the people of Israel were being judged. They were experiencing God's wrath for the people in general breaking this covenant that had been made with the Gibeonites. Divine justice would not ease and would not rest the case just because there is another leader. So David had to go to the Lord and seek him and ask him why. And God was faithful to tell him, well, it's because Saul had gone and had attacked these people with whom you had a vow. So David, armed with God's view, set out to put a remedy in place to try to fix the situation. And we find his actions in this remedy in 2 Samuel 21, verses 3 through 13. And we find that David's remedy was to send 7 men related to Saul to the men of Gibeon. And they would experience death at the hands of the Gibeonites to redeem the blood that had been spilled in the breaking of that covenant. But, and then at verse 14 of chapter 21, we find that after that, God was entreated of the land. That means God was appeased, God's wrath was appeased, justice had been done. So the famine stopped. And the famine stopped only because David had inquired of the Lord again and asked him, God, why is this happening? And then when God told him why it was happening, we find David taking action again. And God didn't tell him exactly what to do, but he told him the direction to go. So David sought the Lord in prayer. God answered the prayer, gave him a direction, and then David acted. Very important for us to remember, we're seeing this time and time again, that we pray and seek God's face. God will be faithful to answer, and then we need to take action. We can't just sit there. Even if it's something difficult, we can't be fickle. We've got to do what God has asked us to do after we've sought Him in prayer.
And then once David went through these steps, that adversity ended because God's wrath was appeased. Now, there's many lessons to be learned here. Plus, they reinforce some of the stuff we've already learned. First, we must seek God and we must cling to Him and seek Him in prayer in times of adversity. It would also do us well as we pray to also seek the source of our adversity and ask God, well, why is this happening? Because it could be something internal. It could be something we're doing to ourselves. It could be some sin we're not realizing or some sin we are realizing and we're not wanting to set aside. Or it could be something external or something somebody else has done. But we should seek God for the cause of this adversity and then also seek His direction on the remedy to this adversity. Sometimes this time of adversity, again, can be brought on by the sin of another. And this, again, reminds us that sin, a person's sin, rarely affects only themselves. It often affects many other people. We also learn here that our prayers require faith and hope in God. And, again, often require action. David prayed to God. And when he prayed to God, the source of the adversity was made known. David didn't mope around saying, oh, we're in this famine, it's so terrible. No, he went to God and said, God, why is this famine happening? And he got his answer. He sought and received God's answer and God's direction for remedying this situation. And then, like many times before, he enacted he acted to put this remedy in place, and we need to do the same. In times of adversity, we need to maintain our faith and hope in the Lord, and we need to inquire of Him in prayer about why is this adversity happening, and then after our prayer is answered, it might not just be one time. Again, you're not being faithless if you're praying multiple times. Again, Pastor has preached on praying through, and we saw David do that when he was asking, should I go attack the Philistines or not? And he went to him again, are you sure, Lord? Because I've got all these people, the lives of my men in my hands if I go attack them. I want to make sure. So we need to maintain our faith and hope in the Lord. Pray, find out, seek what the source of this adversity is, and seek God's direction in the matter. And then if God commands us to do something, no matter how hard it is, we need to move on and do it. And now we'll wrap up with looking at an expression of praise, prayer as an expression of praise. And praise is an essential part of prayer. It is, in fact, the highest form of prayer. And David was an expert at this form of prayer. 2 Samuel 22:1 actually begins one of David's psalms, and it says this, "And David spake unto the Lord the words of this song in the day that the Lord had delivered him out of the hand of all his enemies and out of the hand of Saul." David's psalm of praise then goes on to fill the rest of what we know of chapter 22 of 2 Samuel. David was giving recognition and the highest form of praise to God for his well-perceived role in all of David's victories and David's current state and everything that had happened to David. David was giving him praise because he recognized, again, he had this reliance upon God and he knew where the successes came and he knew why they came, and it was because he was seeking God's will. And David returned to him in praise, thanking him for all he had done. He had gone through a lot of adversity, but God had delivered him, and David was praising him for carrying him through that adversity to this time where he was in perfect communion and things were, quote unquote, right with the world for David. He was on top of the world and praising God for being there now, for God seeing him through everything that he had seen him through.
He praised him for his deliverance, especially as he went through those life-threatening circumstances. And he honored God for the guidance that had given him, the empowering that God had given him, and the victories that he had given him. And he knew that God was worthy of all

0: this praise. And so David teaches us to realize that the source of our strength and the source of our success, the source, again, of our strength through adversity, through the hard times, is God. And we should give praise to Him at all times, especially once He's seen us through the dark valley. So now in conclusion, in part one of this lesson, we realized several new examples of prayer and reiterated several others that we've already looked at. Some of those being receiving an answer to prayer is not necessarily dependent upon the content of the request, but rather upon the content of the heart. Another one, the desire and intent to do God's will are essential as we approach God in prayer. Another one, we should regularly ask for and get God's guidance and then take the action obviously required by God's revelation, either through His Word or by His Spirit as we pray. Sometimes physical posture in prayer is of significance. However, the spiritual or heart posture is a primary concern of the Lord. So before we saw heart content, and here we're finding heart posture. And another item that we've seen over and over again, not just with this lesson, but in most of these, is a person rarely sins and affects himself alone. Another lesson from today, we must cling to God and seek Him in prayer in times of adversity. And during times of adversity, we should pray to seek the source of our adversity and for us to find a God-ordained remedy. Then during times of adversity, we must maintain our faith and hope in the Lord. And after prayer, act as directed by God's Word and the Holy Spirit. And then lastly, praise is an essential part of praying, and in fact, one of the highest forms of prayer. And David teaches us to realize God as the source of our strength, our success. He's the one who carries us through adversity, and we should give Him praise because He is worthy. Now next week, we'll continue with part two of Prayers of the Psalmist, and we'll actually start drawing from the Psalms themselves. But as we enter into the service, let's remember the God that we're approaching and remember that He is so worthy of our prayers, of our praise, because of everything He's carried us through and for the salvation that He's given us through His Son, Jesus Christ. Be blessed. I pray you have a wonderful Sunday.
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3: Amen. Thank you, youth choir. That was encouraging. He's a mighty good God. Bless His name. Praise the Lord. Amen. The rest of the week, we got Young Married Couple Fellowship this Friday evening. And who knows what happens this weekend that you can look forward to. Time change. It springs forward. You lose an hour sleep. Some will come and catch up on it on Sunday morning. But anyway, just so you kind of have a heads up and be prepared for that. And we'll have longer daylight in the evening. How about that? Praise God. Why don't you go ahead and turn your Bibles to Matthew chapter 5 this evening. Looking at Jesus' Sermon on the Mount beyond the Beatitudes. God bless His people, His faithful people. Would you stand tonight for the reading of God's Word? In Jesus' sermon, he turns to this in verse 33. He says, "Again, you have heard that it hath been said by them of old time, thou shalt not forswear thyself, but shalt perform unto the Lord thine oaths. But I say unto you, swear not at all, neither by heaven, for it's God's throne, nor by earth, for it is his footstool, neither by Jerusalem, for it's the city of the great king. Neither shalt thou swear by thy head, because thou canst not make one hair white or black. But let your communication be yes, yes, no, no, yea, yea, nay, nay. For whatsoever is more than these cometh of evil." Verse 34 says, swear not at all. Our culture is a swearing culture. Our culture uses God's name in vain constantly. You heard it at school today. If you went to public school, you heard it at work. You heard it on the airways. Our culture is a swearing culture. And now we even have folks who are getting behind a pulpit and letting loose a few swear words to show that they're human and all of this nonsense. But I don't believe God's people ought to swear, do you? Now we're going to deal with swear in both of its meanings. You see, we're not to take God's name in vain. I'll let you be seated in just a second here. This is just a pre-warm-up here. But this all goes back to, thou shalt not take the name of the Lord thy God in vain. And with one stone, Jesus deals with two ways of doing that. One is by taking oaths you don't mean and swearing by God's name. I swear to God. And the other is in just communication, everyday, ordinary communication, using God's name with no purpose to it. Isn't it interesting that both of those are called swearing? To affirm an oath by saying, in the name of God, and to use God's name loosely in conversation, both of those are referred to as swearing. Let me ask our young people this. When I was a kid, we still used to do that little thing we got to playing, cross my heart, hope to die, stick a needle in my eye. Do kids still do that? Well, good. That's pretty morbid, isn't it? How many of my age remembers that? Cross my heart. When you wanted to, I promise. Boy, you just look at all those confessions, man. I mean, Sister Cruz, she's a lot older than I am, but she lifted her. I joke her. She's just months older, but anyway. We did that when we were playing to say, hey, I'm telling the truth. You know, we was trying to make a point. Cross my heart, hope to die. Stick a needle in my eye. We never did that, by the way. Isn't it funny things people will do? We're going to pray in just a second. People will do to try to convince others they're telling the truth. Now, I read these verses. Please don't lift a hand here. But as I read these verses, some of you were thinking, well, there's very little in those verses that interest me. Why would we cover them? They just don't seem relevant to our life. Where we're living today. Why would we cover them? Well, number one, because Jesus put it in his sermon, so he must have thought it was important, right? If he put it in his sermon. Well, you say, well, that was just for them during that time. That's why Jesus put it in his sermon. But wait a minute. The Holy Spirit put it in the book for us. So there must be some importance. So tonight I want to talk to you about, do you swear not to swear? Do you swear not to swear? Let's pray together. Father, help us. The words of Christ, make them a living thing tonight. God, talk to us for the moment, but talk to us for tomorrow. Talk to us about being the people you'd have us be. Lord, we want to please you in every way. We want to be markedly and distinctly the people of God. In Jesus' name I pray. Amen. You can be seated tonight. I had an experience. We had some tremendous, many of you young people remember, we had some tremendous youth camps last year. And after one of those, a young adult from our church who had been hardly come to church at all, he had really got into altar service, really got blessed, just really got stirred. And he came to me, and I appreciated it. He apologized for missing church, and he said, I want you to know it's going to be different with me. And I've had this reoccur with different young people. But he said, I want you to know it's going to be different with me. He said, I promise you, you're going to be seeing me all the time. God has moved in my heart. I'm so excited. I promise you. And he did everything but, you know, say promise to God. He was just invoking God's name and said, I'm going to be there. But it hasn't happened. How often do people, it doesn't have to be young people, it's adults, they experience

is what the people of Jesus' time were dealing with doing, and that is they were throwing around God's name, talking about what God had done for them and what they're going to do and how they're so spiritual, and they just used God's name to try to convince folks that they were really more up there than they were. Did you know that's an awful way to use God's name to say you're going to do something and not do it? That's an awful way to use God's name. So let's look at these verses and let's answer this question first of all. What's going on that Jesus would say this? What's going on? Look at verse 33 again. You've heard it said by them of old time, thou shalt not forswear thyself. Those folks of that day had been rightly taught not to swear using God's name and then not do what they swore to do. In other words, if you're going to swear to God to do something, you better do it. Now, this is an old word to us, forswear. The word today is perjury. That's a word we hear a lot in the newspapers and in the news. A perjury is telling a lie when you have sworn to tell the truth. Jesus used the word forswear. It's saying you're telling the truth when all the time you're telling a lie. In other words, these folks Jesus were talking about, they swore to God that they were doing something and they would do something, but they weren't doing it. So look what Jesus said in verse 34. But I say unto you, swear not at all, neither by heaven, for it's God's throne. We'll look at that in a moment, but swear not at all. Now listen, if you read your Bible, if any of you are thinking through scriptures, it was not forbidden to swear in scripture. God swore by his own name. Abraham swore. Different people swore. So is Jesus changing everything? Is he saying, okay, now everybody, you got to quit swearing to God? No. What he was talking about is swearing the way they had been swearing. They had begun, you know, swearing to God is for serious matters. But they were swearing to God about light things, everyday things, frivolous things. I'm going to eat that whole pizza. I swear to God I will. It was how they were swearing. Not only were they doing it lightly, but they were swearing and never even beginning to intend on doing the thing. Their motive was to appear spiritual, to appear religious. They simply didn't mean what they swore. They just wanted folks to think that they did. I swear I saw an angel last night. I swear I'm going to give $1,000 in the offering this weekend. And they were coupling it with these things to make themselves look religious and spiritual. And many, many times they had no intention of keeping that oath. And they got tricky. We'll look at it in a moment, but Jesus said, he didn't say, interesting, he didn't say don't swear by God. He said don't swear by heaven because they were being tricky. Formerly, when you wanted to really swear by something, you'd say, I swear by God. But to be tricky, they said, I swear by heaven. Or I swear by earth. Or I swear by the temple. Or I swear by my head. They wouldn't say, God, why? Number one, because if they never did it, they could say, well, I never swore by God. I swore by the temple. Or if you would look at them and say, wait a minute, you're taking God's name in vain. They say, oh, no. I never used God's name in vain. I swore by the temple. They got technical. They got tricky. But it was also more than that. They would say, well, since I swore by the temple's a public place, and that means I'm only bound to keep my promise in public. And what I do in private has nothing to do with my commitments to God. Kind of sounds familiar, doesn't it? I can say it in church, but if I do it in church, that's good. But if I don't do it at home, well, I'm relieved of that. And see, now Jesus takes this a step further. They were not just taking God's name in vain because they were using it in oath, but they were using his name in vain because they were using it frequently in everyday communication. They were committing perjury, but in doing so, they were feeling their conversation with holy phrases. Let's look what he says. Continue. Don't swear by heaven, it's God's throne, verse 35, nor by the earth, for it's his footstool, neither by Jerusalem, for it's the city of the great king. Neither shalt thou swear by thy head, because thou canst not make one hair white or black.

What they did. Not only did they give themselves a way out, I didn't swear by God, I swear by the temple. They're using replacement words. This is, when I bring this all to a conclusion, it's going to be important here. They used replacement words. Instead of saying God, they said temple. Instead of saying heaven, they used earth. They used a replacement word. You know, this got really technical later on. When you promised you would take the Holy Scroll and later the Bible. And did you know that there came a time they not only swore by God and swore upon the Bible, they kissed it? How many knows that in history they did that? They would also kiss it. And these people were sneaky. They would swear by God and swear on the Bible, but when they went to kiss the Bible, they would, only these can see what I'm doing, they would, what did I do? They would kiss their thumb instead of the Bible. So later, if somebody called them on not doing that, they said, well, I never really kiss the Bible. I kiss my thumb. And that's what these people were literally doing in Jesus' day. Well, I never really swore by God. I swore by... You know, don't you wish people just live straight out and true? None of this trickery. None of this kind of stuff. Remember that little thing I told you we used to do as kids? Cross my heart, hope to die, stick a needle in my eye. What was something we did to get out of that? Does anyone remember? Yeah, later someone said, you said you'd do that. You crossed your heart. You hoped to die. He said you'd stick a needle in your eye. Yeah, but behind my back, I had my fingers crossed. You guys don't do that either anymore, do you? Man, you guys must live boring lives. Like that nullified it. And that's what those people were doing just because they did use that particular God word. Well, what today is like that? That's what was going on in their day. What today is like that? You know, there's a phrase I'm always suspicious of. When somebody comes to me and says, now, I'm going to be honest with you. Now, come on, admit when you hear a preacher say that. Don't you pause. Okay, I'm going to be honest. You know, two things are possible in mind. If someone tells me, I'm going to be honest with you, that means they haven't been being honest, and now they're going to start. Right? Or that they, well, that they're fixing to lie to me. What are those two things? But you see, it's the same. People use God's name with that. Why does somebody say, I'm going to be honest with you? Because they don't want you to be able to disagree with them, because I just told you I'm going to be honest with you, so why would you question me? People throw around God's name the same way. You know, I have counseled people, listen to me, that have done things or were about to do things directly against the Word of God, but they'll before they tell me they're going to do it, they'll preface it with, I prayed about it and God showed me. God told me. Why do they do that? Why do they invoke God's name? Because they want to put what they're about to say above argument. How can I, if they're telling me God told me, God showed me, how can I argue with them? I do. If it's in the Word, I show them in the Word. But what they're trying to do, they're trying to throw me off. You know, I saw that famously at Bible school. A guy was with one girl. He'd get his eye on another girl. He'd go to the first girl and say, I just feel like it's God's will to break up. He blamed God. It wasn't God's will that he was breaking up. Some other girl caught his eye. Instead of being honest, he threw God's name in to make it look spiritual, to make it holy. So how do we do that today? Number one, we use God's name to try to convince people of something we know is not true. I read a secular essay today on things people do when they're being deceptive. Listen, I just want to read this to you. Deceptive people may try to convince you that they're telling the truth. They will sometimes do this by using phrases such as, I swear to God. I swear on my mother's grave. Honest to God. Honestly. Scout's honor. This is a secular essay on deception. People say that when they're trying to deceive you. People still do that today. Amen. They use God's name to try to convince people of something that's not true. How do we see this today? We see this in cursing. Now, I read this to you.
And it's important that Jesus was talking about swearing to God and making an oath, but before he's through, he's talking about everyday communication. He said, let your communication be yea, yea, nay, nay. So that's why today we still, we see the connection between swearing an oath and swearing using curse words. You see, the thing they have in common, they're both using God's name in vain. Again, what's the third commandment? Thou shalt not, can you say it with me? Thou shalt not take the name of the Lord thy God in vain. Amen. You know, I heard a reporter this week say, Jesus Christ. It was as an exclamation, you know, oh, Jesus Christ. I thought, something still in me cringes when I hear his name taken in vain. Now, how do we have this today? What about us Christians? Well, we don't go around doing that, do we? Well, we have something that I call holy word substitutes. You know, Christians curse too. They just use different words. No one's going to agree with me. Instead of saying holy Jesus, I've heard him say holy Jehoshaphat. Or holy Moses. Just, you know, change a few words. Isn't that what they were doing in our text? They didn't say heaven, they said earth. They didn't say God, they said temple. They substituted a word. You know, I don't want to, I'll get to that a little later. Well, let me just deal with it now. I don't want to sound too rough, but sometimes looking up things in the dictionary would help a whole lot. How many knows what you're going to find if you look up the words gee, gosh, and golly in a dictionary? Does anyone know what you're going to discover? Pardon? Yes, it's going to say euphemism for God. In other words, a slang way of saying God. So, thou shalt not take the name of the Lord thy God. And if we hear a sinner going, you know, whatever, God, it cringes, we cringe. But we have these substitute words. Jesus said, let your communication be yea, nay, yea, yea, nay, nay. What should we do then with this lesson that Jesus is teaching us? Should we never, ever swear to God? Jesus said in verse 34, but I say to you, swear not at all. Some religious groups have taken that as in the sense that you can't make an oath. Quakers come to mind and other different Anabaptist groups. They will never take an oath in court because they take this, what Jesus said, swear not at all. I think we've already talked about how Jesus was talking about how you swear, but they take it, you should never make an oath in court. Well, again, I think I've already pointed this out, but to bring it together, that cannot be true because even God swore by himself and holy men of old swore to God on certain situations and circumstances. But you see, here's the difference. What Jesus was talking about is voluntary, self-initiated oaths, self-serving oaths, a person swearing for their own benefit. It was a voluntary thing. It was not an involuntary. When you go to court, you are asked to swear. There may be times for your witness, there may be times in persecution when you must, do you really believe Jesus is the Christ? I swear to God of heaven that Jesus is the Christ. It is a thing with the situation. It's a serious time. It's a monumental time. It's not something you're swearing to your own benefit and your own self-interest. Look what he says in verse 37. But let your communication be yea, yea, nay, nay, for whatsoever is more of these come of the evil. So what should we do? Here it is. We're going to bring it all together. Here is what we take home. Number one, live in such a way that you have no need to swear. When a person starts saying, I swear to God, there's a reason they're saying that. Live in such a way as you have no need to swear. Would you have to swear if you really were a person who told the truth? Just simply tell the truth. Amen. If you're a truth teller, you won't have to explain. You won't have to embellish. You won't have to try to convince. You won't have to swear because people will know that if it comes out of your mouth, it's the truth. Amen. If you have to say more, something's not right.
It's kind of like I say about reasons for missing church. If you have a real reason, it needs no explanation. You say, this is what it is. If it's the truth, you won't have to swear by it. In other words, Jesus said, let your yea be yea, your nay, nay. If people know that your yes means yes, and your no means no, you won't ever have to be swearing to God to them to try to convince them. You know, I believe we ought to live that way. I believe we ought to live that if we say we'll do something, we'll do it. If we'll say we'll be somewhere, we'll be it. How many of those there was a time your word was your bond? Now you have to have signatures and affidavits and certifications. What's the word I'm looking for? Where you have it, notarized. Yes, it has to be all of that. There's a time a man's word, I was taught you're no better than your word. If you'll say you'll be there a certain time and you're not there at a certain time and you didn't make calls and send smoke signals to let them know why you weren't there, amen, you were no better than your word. Well, Jesus is pretty much saying that. Live so you don't have to swear. Let your yes be yes and your no be no. Secondly, do not swear unless it's required of you. There are times, courts I mentioned in other situations. And I'm going to tell you, we don't need to swear in many situations. But if we're really got to swear and our hearts are right with God, we'll swear even to our own hurt. There's a scripture that means a lot to me. It's found in Psalms 15. Who's going to really be in the presence of God? It says, someone in whose eyes a vile person is condemned, but he honoreth them that fear the Lord, and he sweareth to his own hurt, and changeth not. You tell the truth even if you know it's going to hurt you. You tell the truth even if you're going to lose friends. You tell the truth even though it's going to go bad for you, and there's repercussions. Sometimes you have to swear, but swear even to your own hurt. What do we take home with us? Make sure you're careful not to use God's name in vain in your ordinary, everyday conversations. Jesus said, let your communication be yea, yea, nay, nay. Are you speaking to God? You used his name. Are you speaking to God? You know, I kind of tried my kids this way. And sometimes, you know how we'll come out with an exclamation. And I'd ask this, so they'll ask it. Were you praying? You just used God's name. Were you speaking to him? Were you praying? You see, if I used his name and I wasn't talking to him or talking about him, I just used his name in vain. Take home with us. Make sure you're not using replacement words and phrases from God for God. You know, you may think that's really silly, and I'm not trying to be hard. I'm really not. But man, we've become so indiscriminate about so many things that we've lost all reverence. You may think this is totally silly, okay? I come here early in the morning and other times when nobody's here, nobody's in the sanctuary, and I'll have a hoodie on a lot of mornings, and I'll walk in those doors of that sanctuary, and I immediately pull that hood off because the man's not to have his head covered before God. You say, that's silly. Nobody's here. I know that. I know nobody's here. But that's for my sake, too, because when I practice those things, it puts me in a reverent frame of mind. And you say, well, it's silly to talk about using gosh and gee whiz and all of that and to try to keep those out of our conversation. No, not if we're really trying to reverence God. And in no way, not in any way, to take his name in vain. I need to use his name enough talking to him. I sure don't want to wear it. Or I sure don't want to use it in vain. I was just thinking about sometimes my kids say, Dad, Dad, Dad, and I told them, you're going to wear it out. You're going to wear my name out if you keep using it. Last of all tonight, use God's name reverently by often speaking of and to him, and you'll be less inclined to use it irreverently and vainly. What am I trying to say? You know the people who have the least trouble using God's name in vain, it's the people who use his name correctly. If I am a person who sincerely prays using God's name, I am a person who speaks highly and reverently of God, I will not be inclined
to use his name in vain. You show me that someone that begins to get loose in the way they use God's name in vain, cursing or whatever, you're looking at a person that's not praying. I don't care. I just believe that. If a person's using God's name in vain and cursing and swearing and light jokes and all of that, they're not a person who seriously prays to God or reverently speaks of God. If you're praying to God reverently and you are speaking of God reverently, you will not be inclined to use his name. Isn't he holy? Isn't he righteous? He's not just the man upstairs. He's the holy, righteous, eternal, gracious, merciful God. We don't use his name in vain. Would you come, music? Now, having talked about swearing that you're telling the truth and never have any intention on doing what you said, kind of reminds us of the season we're in. Does anyone know what season we're in? A political, presidential cycle. How many is tired of hearing folks swear this is what they're going to do and this is the truth, and it's not the truth and it's not what they're going to do? Now, I don't want to sound harsh. Do you think God ever kind of feels that same way about us? You know, I can't expect our young people to be impacted by a song that impacted me when I was young in the middle 70s. I can't expect you to. But I can share it and tell you what it did to me. There was a song that came out in the 70s. And let me just, these words have impacted me over the years, especially this verse. When I told him I loved him, it was easy to say, but harder to prove it when temptation came my way. For what good are broken promises? I counted them but loss. But then I caught a glimpse of true love hanging on a rugged cross. And here's what the chorus said. Listen, listen. Now I love him too much to fail him now. Listen, here it is. Too much to break my vow. For I promised the Lord that I would make it somehow. And now I love him too much to fail him now. I do make promises to God and I want to keep them. Amen. I want to keep my commitment to him. He's a great God. So, yes, yes, no, no. I want to live that way. My yes is a yes, my no is a no. And live in reverence to God's name. Could you stand? Amen. Praise the Lord. Praise the Lord. Amen. I've talked a lot about using his name in vain. Let's use his name with the purpose. Let's use his name with reverence. I want to invite you to come to these altars and use God's name with purpose and reverence, respect and sincerity and meaning. Could you come use his name? Call out to him. Let's come together in these altars tonight. If you need special help from the Lord, come and pray with us. There'll be folks that will pray with you tonight. Amen.

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2: I appreciate Sister Tammy's tenderness to the Lord, and I felt God in that testimony. I really did. I want to read from 1 Peter chapter 1, if you'd like to read there with me again here tonight. A couple of Wednesday nights ago, I tried to preach a little bit on this and got into some of it. But 1 Peter chapter 1 and verse 16, and maybe I should read verse 15 as well. But I want to thank you for these God-exalting testimonies, and I appreciate the blessings of the Lord. In verse 15 it says, "But as he which hath called you is holy, so be ye holy in all manner of conversation, because it is written, Be ye holy, for I am holy." And I'd like to preach again tonight on holiness begins with God. You can just say part two because I preached on this a little bit ago. You can see from these scriptures that the whole basis of Peter's admonition of these people to live a holy life depended upon what they thought of God. And the truth of the matter is that sometimes we have blamed people's backslidings and blamed even church's worldliness upon the deceptiveness of sin. And I can truthfully say that sin is deceptive. And if you want to do a study on the deceptiveness of sin, there's a large set study and there's plenty of illustrations in the Word of God, in your own life and around you. Pick up the newspaper, whatever, any advertisement you want to see. There is a deceptiveness of sin and there's a truth to that. That the deceptiveness of sin, the deceptiveness of worldliness, takes people away from God. But notice what I said, away from who? Away from God. The real deep problem with the worldliness of today's church is their concept of God. We don't have a right concept of sin unless we have a right concept of God. Unless that we somehow see him high and lifted up, and his train filled the temple like Isaiah did. We'll never say, woe is me, for I'm undone. The truth is, the church that truly sees God is also going to truly see sin. And only as we really see who God is, will we ever really see what sin is. Our vision is clouded until we see the clarity of God's great holiness. And the truth of the matter is as well, we will never be a holy people unless we see God as being holy. The problem with today's church and the problem with everybody that questions what God's demands in the Word of God about holy living is, first of all, they have never seen God the way he really is. And oh, my friends, what we need to see and what we need to have is a deep revelation of this fact where God says, I am holy. Because when he says, I am holy, and we get in his holy presence, that changes everything about us. You cannot worship a holy God without deep down inside wanting to be like him. And oh, here tonight, I would like for us to get a sense of what Sister Tammy was feeling when she came into this place and sensed the holy presence of God
3: Yeah, it's a sweet presence if you're right with God. Sweet, yes, it's even beautiful if you love God. I'll tell you that one woman charismatic preacher that said, I hate holiness and I hate sanctification because all them preachers when I was young used to preach against the way I dressed and called that holiness. Well, I'll tell you, if she don't start loving holiness, I'm going to feel sorry for her on the day of judgment. I'm going to tell you, God is a holy God, and without holiness, no man shall see the Lord. But blessed are the pure in heart, for they shall see God. God is holy here tonight. It all begins with who He is. It's not rules and regulations. It's not living up to the church standard. It's not living up to what Brother Lloyd wants. It's not being embarrassed if Brother Lloyd comes in and finds you somewhere. It's all about who God is. Unless we answer that question, all of this other is nothing whatsoever. I don't want you to live for me. I don't want you to even live to fit in us, with us, as good people as these people are. I want you to live holy because He's holy. And unless we have a vision of His holiness, we'll be able to do anything we want to without any conscience whatsoever. The truth is, we have to love Him and love His holiness. Now let me tell you, when we say that God is holy, that means that He has no tint of evil in His life. There's nothing in His character that would even begin to cloud it in any way. A lot of times you look at a wall and you say, well, that's a white wall. But if you took complete, true, pure white and put up there against it, you would see that there's a taint of something in that. It's off white. It's got a taint of gold in it. It's got a taint of beige in it. Even a taint of pink in it, sometimes you can see. There's a little something mixed into the white. Let me tell you, God's pure white holiness has no taint whatsoever within it. If you're going to talk about evil, it's not anywhere close to Him. I know of people that go up and they, you know, pick pieces of lint off your suit, and that's fine. I don't like lint on my suit either. But you can't pick lint off of God's character. There's not the least little bit of it. There's no taint at all of sin in His holy character. But not only can we talk of it in a negative aspect, that He's absolutely pure of evil, you can talk about it in positive aspects as well. You know, God possesses all the great attributes of holiness in the way that you exercise them towards one another, in His character. It's not just the absence of sin. It's the possession of all that's morally excellent. Hallelujah. I like this scripture in John chapter 1 that speaks of Jesus. And I in all reality think in some ways this speaks of the positive aspects of holiness in the character of God. In John chapter 1, in verse 17, it says, for the law was given by Moses, but grace and truth came by Jesus Christ. Grace and truth both harbor the positive aspects of holiness and righteousness. Hallelujah. I know sometimes in our day, grace has been defined in a way that almost acts as if it allows for sin. But that's not the way the Bible presents grace. Grace is full of holiness because grace is full of God's character. In the book of Titus chapter 2, the Bible says, for the grace of God that bringeth salvation hath appeared to all men, teaching us that denying ungodliness and worldly lust, we should live soberly, righteously, and godly in this present world. Can you not see that grace teaches you to say no to some things and yes to other things. Amen. Oh, and the grace of God was in Jesus Christ and came into this world. Oh, there's no taint of sin in God, but there's all the positive things of God revealed in Jesus Christ, and the mercy and the love and the compassion and the tenderness and the patience that we see in Jesus was all possessed in the greatness of his divine moral excellence. Hallelujah. And not only was it those gracious things, but there was truth, absolute truth, glorious truth, hallelujah, governing truth in everything that he said and did. Amen. His holiness is absolutely absent of evil, but absolutely perfectly possessing of everything that is right and good and righteous and holy in everything. That's why when we say someone lives holy, we say they live godly. It's something that looks like God. Oh, praise his holy name. Let me tell you, his holiness is absolute and perfect. You cannot get any better. You cannot get any greater. God, even himself, does not outdo what he was in holiness yesterday. He will never be more holy than what he is right now. He has never been less holy. He does not grow in holiness. He's perfect in holiness. Hallelujah. He's absolute in holiness. In this fact right here, there is no character trait nor quality about God that could be said holy that he does not possess. Of certain people, you might say, well, they're strong on patience. They're strong on their hatred of sin. You might say that, but they might be weak on something else. God has no weaknesses. God is strong on everything. He's not just strong on everything, he's perfect in everything. Amen. And he is not just perfect in moral excellence for a moment, but for all eternity. Hallelujah. In eternity past, he's holy. In eternity future, he's holy. And right now, he is holy. Glory to God. I also want to say, he's not only perfectly holy, he's independently holy. My holiness, whatever I have, whatever to the extent that I possess, is totally dependent upon God. Totally. I have no holiness in and of myself. Amen. The only holiness I have was when God convicted me and converted me and I was born again and I received the holy divine nature within my own heart. That was the beginning of it all. Amen. As I read God's word and keep a relationship with God and have faith in God, I can live that overcoming life. But I tell you right now, I am totally dependent upon God, totally dependent upon his spirit, totally dependent upon our relationship, totally dependent upon what he placed in me when I was born again, totally dependent upon his word. And I tell you, if you take away any of that, if you take away his presence from me, if you take away his word from me, if you reverse the new birth, I am a morally depraved, weak person. I have nothing in me whatsoever that could live a righteous and godly life. That God's not that way. Amen. Take away the worlds. Take away churches. Take away people. Take away angels. And God is holy all by himself. He needs no help. He doesn't need fellowship. All he needs is his own great divine character. God is holy and he always will be holy. Hallelujah. He's independently holy. And let me tell you, throughout the word of God, I believe that you could make the case that if you were going to list the things that the Bible says about God, holy, the Holy One of Israel, holy is his name, all of these other things, I believe probably that attribute of holiness is the most often said thing about God. It is a part of his dignity and majesty, much more than probably any other attribute. Amen. This is more fixed even in connection with his name. You don't talk about his wise name, even though we need a wise God, don't we? Aren't you glad God is wise? Amen. You don't even read too much about his almighty name. No. Even though we want an almighty God, don't we? We got too big of problems for a weak God. We need an almighty God. But how many times do you read about his holy name? Even Jesus, in the New Testament approach to God, what did he say? When you go before him, when you're going into his presence, you're to say, "Our Father," oh, how tender that is. "Our Father which art in heaven, hallowed be thy name." That means holy. Be thy name. Let me tell you, God has a way of being honored. God has a way of showing his majesty and holiness. Amen. Declares the greatness and the vastness and the glory of God. It seems to be an excellency that even kind of holds together all the other perfections. It's the glory of all the rest. I mean, I love his almightiness. I really do. I'm thankful for his wisdom. But I want to ask you, amen, does not the Bible speak about his beauty being holiness? Amen, doesn't say how beautiful is his might or how beautiful is his wisdom. But it does talk about praising the Lord in the beauty of his holiness. Amen, it's his decoration. It what make him glorious and wonderful. I know that there are people that want to take away God's holiness. Amen, would like for even me to quit preaching about it so much. But I'll tell you right now, if you were to remove God's holiness from his life, amen, there wouldn't be all these other things that you admire. Amen, just like the sun. If you took away the light of the sun, would you have warmth? Amen, in order to kill the light, wouldn't you have to stop the blaze? Wouldn't you have to stop the power of the sun? Amen, in order to stop the light? Let me tell you, if you took away the holiness of God, you would not have God anymore. You would not have his might. You would not have the warmth of his love. It would not come down from above. No! Holiness makes it all other, amen, attributes possible to us all. Oh, amen. He's glorious in holiness. Amen. Let me tell you, amen, God is holy in all things. Amen. I love the arm of God, because it speaks of his might and his majesty. But listen, in Psalm 98 and 1, it says, "Oh, sing unto the Lord a new song, for he hath done marvelous things. His right hand and his holy arm hath gotten him the victory." Oh, there's a victory, yeah, but you say it was because of the strength of his arm. Amen, but don't forget it was a holy arm. It reached into your problem, amen, and wrestled the devil and pushed back the enemy and gave you the victory, amen. In Psalms 105 and verse 42, amen, we talk about the promises of God and about the word of God and how precious that it is. But listen to this. Amen, it says, "For he remembered his holy promise and Abraham his servant." I realize there's many promises, amen, in the word of God, and I love them. But oh, do not forget that they're holy promises because they come from a holy God. Oh, yes, in Psalms 103 and verse 1, it says, "Bless the Lord, O my soul, and all that is within me. Bless his holy name." name. Yes, he's got a name, but don't forget it's a holy name. You cannot have anything about God that's not holy. It's a holy love. It's holy mercy. It's holy grace. Amen. It's all holy. And oh, when we come into that presence, there is something about it that should be so awesome to every one of us. Amen. Holiness, when it comes to God, does not just mean that he's separate from evil. The word holiness in its root form means separated. Amen. And indeed, it does mean he's separate from evil. But it doesn't just mean he's separate from evil. It means he's separated and high above all things. Glory be to God. Amen. He's not just separated from sin. He's separated from all creation and highly exalted. He's the creator. He is not a part of creation. He is set apart from creation. The first two commandments of the Ten Commandments, amen, speak to us of his greatness, of his majesty, of his exaltedness. There is no other being, no other thing in this world that can demand this. Thou shalt have no other gods before me. Why? Because he's separated. He's highly exalted. He's above all. Amen. No one else is worthy of that type of devotion. Nobody else is worthy of that type of commitment. No one else is worthy, amen, of your heart like God is. Amen. No one else is worthy to be loved with all your heart and your mind and your soul. But God is. Amen. You can love your neighbor as yourself, but you have to love God even higher than yourself. You know why? Because he's holy. He's high and lifted up. He's separated, not just from sin, but he's separated from everybody. He's exalted, and we must hold him in awe. Hallelujah. Amen. The second commandment, amen, thou shalt not make unto thee any graven image, nor bow down to anything like that. You know why? Oh, you might be able to chisel out the strength of some bull, show its stance, show how muscular it is. You might capture a little bit of the glory and the strength of a bull in a statue, or even the good looks of a man or a woman in a statue. You might even capture the beauty of a sunset in a painting. I tell you what, there ain't nobody like God. Oh no, you can't paint a picture like God. You cannot sculpt anything like God. God is so much higher than our imaginations. Ooh, he is high and lifted up. Oh, I'd like to get across to you here tonight that God is higher than what, you know what it all comes down to? It is worship. When you recognize the holiness of God, it is worship. Now, when people shout and go out and leave the same as they came in, that's not worship, because they never really got in the presence of God to where he could tell them, I'm holy, and now you need to live holy. And I'll tell you, when someone truly worships, they have exalted him and said, there's no other God like our God. Amen. He's high and lifted up. He's truly and fully exalted. Amen. Oh, when that we worship him, we stand in awe of him. Amen. We stand in awe of his greatness. We stand in awe of his power. We stand in awe of his character. We stand in awe of him. Amen. Several attitudes accompany this idea. When you truly see God as holy, there is reverence. Amen. That word reverence has the idea of a loving fear. Amen. A sweetness. Amen. Of understanding that you are in the presence of someone much greater, much more awesome than you. Oh, great Lord. Amen. How awesome is his presence. You see, there are many people who have lost their awe and worship and God loses the place of prominence, and lesser things become elevated in churches. Lesser things become elevated in people's lives. And oh, when that God is exalted and he has his rightful place, then all the other things fall into place. I'm all for unity in the church. I preach for unity, and I hope that we have unity right here. But at the same time, people that sacrifice the holiness of God for the sake of unity are doing nothing more than building a Tower of Babel and getting everybody together, amen, in a rebellious attempt to go up against God. And I say to you, that will be brought down no matter how unified that a church or a government gets, and where that they can work together. Amen. All of man's towers will crumble one day. And I say to you, the church that gathers around the holiness of God and stands in awe and sins not, that enters into his house with a holy hush in their hearts, amen, that is very understanding, amen, that when we sing, we're singing in the presence of God, amen, when we hear the word preached, we are not just hearing the words of man. It's not a political speech. We do not judge it according to how interesting or how funny it is. We judge it according to who is speaking. Is God talking? If God is speaking, then there should be something about us, amen, that says, I must listen to the holy God of heaven. Oh, yes. Amen. You see, when we are in the presence of God, that changes church. And it doesn't just change church, it changes me. It changes who I am. It changes how I live. For the Bible says, as it is written, be ye holy, for I am holy. And a church will never go worldly as long as when they're singing in the presence of God. As long as they're listening to the preacher, it's the voice of God. As long as they're praying around the altar, they're not making a little mud ball like Devin said and throwing it at some dead deity. I'll tell you, amen, it's people approaching a holy and divine God. Oh, they can be as tender as saying, Our Father, but as reverent as saying, Hallowed be thy name. Hallelujah. Oh, yes. Amen. There is something about reverencing God and seeing his holiness that demands obedience. And that is a part of worship. Amen. Jesus said, Him only shalt thou serve. Glory to God. Amen. When the devil tempted him to bow before him, how foolish. That bowing was to show reverence. Jesus showing reverence for the devil. Oh, how foolish. Amen. But there is one that we must show reverence for, and that's God. Amen. Here tonight, I hope that in some way you have felt the presence of God. Could we all stand here? Glory to God. Heavenly Father, Lord, I really believe that the sanctifying presence of God is one of the most awesome presences and awesome things that someone could ever even begin to feel. If we're going to have true long-lasting revival, it must not just be emotion. It must be your presence. It cannot just be hype. It has to be holiness. Oh, it cannot just be something that moves us while we're here at church. But something that changes us to live a holy life when we're outside these doors. Oh God, come down. Come down in this place. Oh God, the Bible says you sanctified the tabernacle by your glory. Sanctify me. Sanctify this church
2: by your divine presence. Oh God, show us thy glory. Show us thy power. Show us thy majesty. Hallelujah. In Jesus' name, amen. Amen. No matter what history you read of the Pentecostal revival that took place around the beginning of the 20th century, you will have to admit, everybody will have to admit, it all started in holiness. Yeah. All started where people had an idea of the majesty of God. In all reality, I read Frank Bartleman's book on Azusa Street. He said sometimes they stopped two or three blocks before they got to Azusa Street to prepare their hearts to go in the presence of God. Oh. And he said this over and over again. Fools rush in to the presence where angels fear to trot. Oh, great Lord. I like it when Sister Tammy says, when I just came in, I felt his presence. Oh, I want to be conscious of his presence like that, don't you? I would like for, in all reality, for us to be so conscious, so understanding that God is in this place. We don't just come to church any old way. Amen. I'm not talking about the way you dress. I mean, most time people try to at least look a little presentable and you know, and that's fine. But I'm talking about our hearts. I'm talking about way down deep inside, having a consciousness that God is in this place. Hallelujah. Could you raise your hands here just a moment? Would you just praise the beauty of holiness for just a moment before we come around the altar? Could we praise the beauty of holiness? Hallelujah. Lord, you're a holy God, and we think it's beautiful. Many times this world thinks it's an ugly thing. And Lord, we think it's beautiful. We're going to praise the beauty of holiness. We're going to thank you for that grace that teaches us to deny godliness and live godly. Lord, I praise you. I worship you. I thank you for the holiness of God. I worship the holiness of God. Oh, I give you the glory for the holy God of heaven that's come down. Hallelujah. Hallelujah. Hallelujah. Hallelujah. Honey, could you sing that song just a little bit you're playing? Amen. Let's sing it.

0: sweetness of God. 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Oh, glory to God.
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2: Praise God. You look tired. You know, that's really intimidating to a preacher because my job is to try to stir you up tonight, you know? And sometimes we get in that holiday rut, don't we? And appreciate all the good testimonies tonight. The Lord's been real good to us. We've been here, I think, 5 months maybe, somewhere near that anyway. And we'll be going back to the field in just a few weeks. But the Lord really helped us this year. So it's, I'll give you my testimony a little bit. We started out the year, in fact, January, our support just dropped so low that it looked like that we wouldn't be able to even have a salary. And that's just, you know, whatever, economy, trial, whatever the Lord, whatever His intent was, but our support went down several hundred dollars every month beginning in January. So by the time that I want to say it was in April where there was just a crisis, there was a financial crisis, and I was down praying about that. Now, the scripture the Lord had given to me, and I believe when God gives you a scripture, you need to hang on to that. Amen? He gives it to you personally. And the scripture that the Lord had given to me was in Philippians chapter 4, where He said, in everything, well, excuse me, let me go back. Rejoice in the Lord always, and again I say rejoice. Let your moderation be known unto all men. The Lord is at hand. Be careful for nothing. That means be anxious for nothing. But in everything, by prayer and supplication, with thanksgiving, let your requests be made known unto God. And so as the pressure was building, on the financial pressure was building, I had taken that scripture to the Lord. He'd given that to me one time down when I was down praying. And when He gave it to me, you know, I don't believe in a laughing spirit. You know what I'm saying? I'm talking about a charismatic. Come on now, help me a while, church. I don't believe in just, you know, being silly. I don't believe that's God. I felt so lighthearted that I laughed. And it wasn't an on and on thing, but it just made so much sense, and it grabbed my heart. Well, so several months later, our financial crisis came, and I was down praying, and the Lord spoke to me. I told Him, you know, I gave Him this scripture, and I said, You told us not to worry about anything, but to take this to You. And so I took it to the Lord, and the Lord spoke to me what to do. And what He spoke to me to do was to give out, not to, you know, not that I was going to get in, but He said, you know, you need to give so much to so-and-so. And so I did that. And while that was happening, you know, while our money was going out, the little bit that we had to give to someone else, the Lord had moved on somebody from Indiana that sent in a $4,000 check. And it had just crossed in the mail. Our checks had crossed in the mail. And there was still a shortage of $2,000. And then in June came, and I was tremendously encouraged by those checks. Isn't it something how when the Lord encourages you in a financial way, it seems so memorable, you know? I don't know why that is, but when June came and we were just about to come back to the field and still had a shortage, the Lord, that by that amount, $2,000, a man had, a former boss of mine, had sent in a $2,000 check. You know, God knows where we're at. Praise the Lord. And so when we came home just for a short time for a for

0: a furlough, but there was a need. We had a need that I didn't want to share about. You know, there was a need that we really had, and the issue, the focus, you know, because of the financial monthly support need, I really didn't want to say anything about that. In the economy that we're living in today, I certainly didn't want to take up a project, you know, or funds for a project or push a project. And I don't like to do that stuff anyway. I'm just not that kind of missionary. And so as I was praying about that, I said, Lord, if this is you, I want you to move. I want you to move and you can have all the glory. And the Lord had moved on a 7-year-old girl. And she had told her daddy, said, Daddy, Brother and Sister Bearclough, they need a boat. And he called me. I was still in Peru at the time. He called me and said, do you need a boat? I said, oh, I need a boat. We need a boat. We were relying on public transportation on the river there. It's very expensive. It's not, you can't count on them. And so he asked me, how much would a boat be? And I said, well, what we would use would be a dugout canoe. And it will cost, once we put a roof on it, it'll cost about $1,000. And so they took up a dollar march. They started doing that in their church. When we came home, he gave me a $1,000 check. So we had $1,000. But that wasn't the biggest need. The biggest need was the boat motor. And the boat motor was $8,500. And so I said, Lord, you know, you moved on a 7-year-old girl to provide this boat. But Lord, we don't have a motor. And so I don't want to tell anybody about this. I don't want to, you know, even mention it. I'm not going to put it in a newsletter. And so the Lord began to move on people as we've been itinerating. And there were certain people that would come after the service and would ask the question, you didn't mention any projects you've got going on. Do you have a special need? And if they said that, I said to them, I said, yes, we're needing a boat motor. And there was a little bit of money that came in. A man called me from Georgia. We were there after we were here the last time we drove out to Georgia after Fairland Camp Meeting. And he called me, you know, like a month or two afterwards. He said, Brother Joe, he said, you know what? You need a boat motor. And he said, what's your budget? And when he said that, you know, you just got to know me, but I immediately got off the $8,500 boat motor that would have been the best, and I went down to the 2-cycle lower horsepower power boat motor because I thought, you know, he's a widower. He lives on a fixed income. I didn't want to take any money from him or receive any money from him. I just felt really bad about that. And so I said, you know, I said, well, I really, you know, and he said, no, just tell me. And I said, well, $5,500 will get us a motor. And he said, all right, I'll send you a check. And so I thought, well, Lord, you know, you've done, at that point, it was about $6,000. I'm giving you too much detail, right? Praise the Lord. Well, fast forward till today, till tonight, we've had people that kept doing that, kept asking. And so $8,800 have come in up till tonight. And, you know, we know it's the Lord. We know it's God moving and doing that. And even, you know, the type of ministry that we're in, it's not a luxury at all. It's a necessity. When you're working on the river, when you're going up and down the river, you have a 4-day circuit there of going to different villages. And while we were here in America, we had an unreached tribe that nobody knew existed, came out of the jungle, and they came down to one of our villages that we work in and have made contact with them and want to trade and want to communicate. And so we're pretty excited about what God is doing for us in just moving, going ahead of us. You know, the Lord, obviously the Lord's gone before us in so many ways and have prepared the hearts of the Indians. Now, I know that you in America, all you see is the window and the words that I give you. But if you can imagine these tribal groups living in darkness for thousands of years, and this being the least evangelized area in the whole country, it's the least evangelized because nobody wanted to go there. Nobody wanted to go up and try to reach these particular Indian groups because they felt there were too few, they were not important, and there's a whole list of reasons. But then for God not just to send us there, supply a boat and motor for us, but also for God to move on their hearts so they're coming out of the jungle and coming down to where we're working is just phenomenal. It's just phenomenal. And we thank the Lord for that. And so I'll be honest with you tonight. I'm looking forward to going home to Peru. I'm also already, it's not anxiety, it's lamentation. Praise the Lord. I'm already missing America. Glory to God. And we've had such a wonderful, wonderful time. This has been the best time home for me that I can remember in years. I felt so close to the holiness people all across this land and have felt just, I mean, I know it's God just making me feel a part of our movement. And when, because you get out there, it's so isolated, and, you hardly hear from anybody. And sometimes you wonder, does anybody care? You didn't hear me say that, did you? Does anybody care? And then to come home and just to hear the stories, how they've, several, brother, I pray for you every day. And children, saying, you are our missionaries. We gather every night before bed. We pray for you. And, that means so much to me. Praise the Lord. Well, we're glad to be back in Fort Worth. And I know you want a short message tonight because it's just that kind of holiday service, isn't it? Glory to God. I can't promise you the latter there, but I'll do the best I can. I want to turn to 1 Kings chapter 19 is where I'm going to be reading. While you're turning there, I want to share a story with you. I was reading some church history here not too long ago. In 1945, it was a remarkable year for young evangelists, those that were starting their public ministry. It was in that year, 1945, at the age of 27 years old, that a man by the name of Billy Graham started his public ministry. How many have heard of Billy Graham? Raise your hand. It was in the very first year of his ministry, the first full-time evangelist with Youth for Christ, that he was preaching to some 30,000 people a night. Man. You've heard about Billy Graham because morally, in his character, he's finished strong. But the very same year, there were two men that I just want to talk about briefly. One is Chuck Templeton, the other is Bron Clifford. Chuck Templeton was also 27 years old, also worked with Youth for Christ, as Billy Graham did. And this is what one person said, one seminary president said about Chuck Templeton. He said he was the most gifted and talented young man in America today for preaching. By 1946, his popularity was soaring. It far surpassed Billy Graham, that Billy Graham operated in the shadows of this man's ministry. The National Association of Evangelicals published an article that year, 1946, on men who were best used of God. Chuck Templeton's ministry was highlighted. Billy Graham's ministry was never even mentioned. Another man was Bron Clifford. He was 25 years old when he started in 1945. He was also an evangelist. He was acclaimed as the most gifted and powerful preacher the church had known in centuries. They rivaled his popularity with George Whitefield's of the Great Awakening. People packed auditoriums. Not only did they pack them in, but there would be crowds of people waiting to get in to hear him preach. He was so magnetic, so intelligent, so gifted, he was called the fireball of the 40s. That same year, 1945, he went to preach at Baylor University, and the president ordered the class bells turned off. Bron Clifford, he preached for 2 hours and 15 minutes. I will promise you I won't go that long tonight, amen? He preached for 2 hours and 15 minutes, and those that witnessed that said the students were on the edge of their seats, and he preached this message, Christ and the Philosopher's Stone. I want to give you a summary of Bron Clifford's life. By age 25, his first year of ministry, he touched more lives, influenced more leaders, and set more attendance records than any other preacher in American history. The three men that I spoke to you about, Graham, Templeton, and Clifford, all three of these men started exceptionally well, had extremely fruitful ministries. But the problem is, why haven't you heard of Chuck Templeton and Bron Clifford? If they were so popular, if God used them so mightily. You see, this is what happened to them. Trials came into their lives, just like they touched our lives. 5 years into Chuck Templeton's ministry, now 32 years of age, he left the ministry, he abandoned his faith, the questions and the doubts that had been brewing in his heart unanswered, amen, it caused him to leave this race altogether. Lee Strobel was writing his book, The Case for Faith, several years ago now, I suppose, and he went up to Canada where Chuck Templeton lives, 82 years old at that time. He sat down in his living room and he asked Chuck Templeton the question. He said, why did you leave the ministry and why did you leave the Christian faith? Chuck Templeton had, 50 years to think about it. But into that conversation, he broke down and he wept. And concerning his lost relationship with Christ, he kept repeating these words through sobs and tears. I miss him. I miss him. Bron Clifford, as trials came in his life, as pressures began to weigh him down, this fireball of the 40s, 9 years later, he'd lost his family, he'd lost his ministry, he'd lost his health. And finally, he lost his life. Incapable in himself to deal with the pressures of life, and the immaturity that plagued him in financial mismanagement. He took to the bottle and he died of cirrhosis in a rundown motel outside of Amarillo, Texas. Local pastors took up an offering to bury him in a common grave. You see, beloved, in the Christian race, it really doesn't matter how well we start. It is how well we finish. Are you with me? I was listening to an older minister. He's been in the ministry almost 50 years. His observation was this. He said, according to my observation, about 1 in 10 that start in the Christian race are still going strong in their 60s. 1 out of 10. He said they fail morally, fall with discouragement, give in to immorality, lose all faith to liberal theology, but for one reason or another, they fall out of the race. What I want to preach on tonight is finishing strong. Finishing strong. In 1 Kings 18, before I read my text, I want to summarize. You see, Elijah had gone to, he'd been a fugitive in the desert for 3.5 years. And during this time of his ministry, although he didn't do any public ministry, God was preparing him for a Mount Carmel experience. At the end of 3.5 years, the Lord spoke to him and said, present thyself to Ahab. To summarize the story, the time came, he presented himself to Ahab. He called all of Israel to gather together on Mount Carmel. All the prophets of Baal were to be there, 450 and 400 prophets of the grove. And on Mount Carmel, Elijah gave them a challenge. Let the God that answers by fire be the God of Israel. And when the people heard it, they said, it is well spoken. Well spoken. And so what transpired in the narrative is that the prophets of Baal, they went first. They built themselves an altar. They cried upon their God. It's interesting that they even prophesied. Now, this is the foretelling. They were talking about future events that were coming. But when no fire fell, the people realized how hollow their words were. They began to cut themselves with knives and lancets, as their custom was. Elijah taunted them. But at the time of the evening oblation, Elijah repaired the altar of the Lord that was broken down. And there, in his simplicity, as he cut the sacrifice and laid it on the wood, dug a trench and poured water into it, and asked the God of heaven to answer, the Lord answered by fire. You know, it was such a dramatic display of God's presence that it consumed the sacrifice, it consumed the stones of the altar, it licked the water up out of the trench, and the response of the multitude was, "The Lord, He is the God, the Lord, He is the God." They were all bowing themselves down to earth. But what I want to focus on is Elijah. Can you imagine what was going on in the heart of this man of God? In all of the struggle and turmoil of ministry in a fallen, perverted, idolatrous nation, now for the first time in his ministry, he's hearing national Israel give ear and give credence to God, bowing down. No doubt he thinks revival's come to Israel. And so he was on Mount Carmel, but spiritually he was on a mountaintop. 1 Kings 19:1, and Ahab told Jezebel all that Elijah had done, and withal how he had slain all the prophets with the sword. Then Jezebel sent a messenger unto Elijah, saying, "So let the gods do to me and more also, if I make not thy life as the life of one of them by tomorrow about this time." And when he saw that, he arose and went for his life, and came to Beersheba, which belongeth to Judah, and left his servant there. But he himself went a day's journey into the wilderness and came and sat down under a juniper tree. And he requested for himself that he might die and said, "It is enough now, O Lord, take away my life, for I am not better than my fathers." Lord Jesus, thank you to be assembled here, Father, with family, with friends, in your house this Tuesday night. The eve, Lord, of a day, the day of thanks, a day of thanksgiving that we set aside, Lord, to reflect on your goodness to us. Help us now, Lord, not only to reflect on your goodness, but, Father, to make a commitment tonight that we will finish strong, that one day we will stand, Lord, before you and cast our crowns at your feet. And thank you for all of your help and your grace in this life. In Jesus' name, amen. You may be seated tonight. What transpires in Elijah's life is really rather simple. He let fear eclipse his faith. Circumstances outside of his control caused bitterness to well up on the inside. You see, beloved, the reality of this Christian walk is that we must respond with action. Amen? It's not enough to just hear what God wants us to do. It's not enough to just listen to the message or the messages that come forth from this pulpit. But we have to do something with what we hear. We've got to rise up and we've got to apply and we've got to walk out this Christian life. And the reality of doing that is that circumstances are not always easy. And attitudes aren't always right. And the pain that accumulates in the Christian walk can cause us to lose sight of vision. The vision of what God wants us to be. And the vision of what God wants us to do. Bitterness can envelop us. It can begin to dement the mind so that we're no longer focused on pleasing Christ, but we begin to focus on our problems, our difficulties, our woes, our pains, and our wounds. I want to tell some things tonight that are just going to be painful for me. These aren't things that I really want to share with you. In February of 2005, you all know that I lost a daughter. But the issue, the doubt storm did not develop because I'd lost a daughter. She died in the Lord. She went to heaven. But my problem was, I believe that God had spoken to me that I would not lose my daughter. After her short 12 hours of existence, the agony, the grief, the tentative nature of my wife's health as she lay on a hospital bed after her surgery, infection racking her body. The physical breakdown of my health on the mission field, trying to get us out in the middle of the socialist revolution. The pain of parting with the believers, the converts that we'd made in Venezuela. In the midst of revival being taken from them. When God was moving, when revival, spontaneous revival was there. And never having the opportunity to go back. Created a year and a half of depression in my life. I remember during those times that I reached out for help. I reached out to other ministers. I reached out to my pastor. And I tried to share how I felt. But you see, in holiness circles, depression is a dirty word. The response was either one of, well, I'll pray for you, or the response was critical. If you just had more faith. If you just quit feeling sorry for yourself. You see, beloved, there was so much emotion on the inside that things did not turn out the way I thought they would. That all of the years of ministry in Venezuela now, it seemed like everything was lost. Not only was my daughter gone, not only was our support dropped out, not only had I had now $35,000 of medical debt and could not return, my heart was in Venezuela. But everywhere I turned, there was nobody that seemed to understand and seemed to care enough to carry me through that time. There were many, many nights, Brother JJ, that I prayed. I became obsessed with heaven, not in a healthy way. I told the Lord many nights, now understand, pain can do that. Physical pain can do that to you. Emotional pain can do that to you. Even grief. And as all of those things were now welling or competing within me, I had a parasitic infection that was causing. It had taken up root inside of me. And oh, I tell you what, I was. I had a lot of weakness, a lot of fever and chills during that time. I couldn't get well. When I got up to preach, I had to hold on to the pulpit to preach. When I got down from the pulpit, oh, about four times out of five, I blacked out and fell across an altar. I didn't want anybody to know. And I felt the tremendous pressure to pay my bills and make it back to the mission field. And so, beloved, I prayed and I asked God, it's enough now, Lord. Take away my life. I want to go home. I'm tired of the struggle. I'm tired of the pain. You see, beloved, I lived in that environment. I wrapped myself in a cocoon of self-pity. I couldn't deal with present circumstances. I was fearful to expose my children to similar circumstances. Now, we just left a socialist revolution. Even I was afraid to take them back to the mission field. I felt a failure as a father, felt a failure as a husband, that during this time of intense stress in my life, that I was not the man that I thought I was spiritually. And emotionally, the greatest surprise that I have found on the mission field is myself. It's been myself. And so I told you all that to just paint a picture that I think, at least in part, I understand what Elijah was saying. It's enough now, Lord. The will to go on had been depleted from the man of God's heart. He goes into a desert, a day's journey. He's all alone, and there under this juniper tree in the desert, he prays this prayer, let me die in defeat. Man, y'all are quiet tonight. There's three things that I want to pull from this narrative to try to help us grow, not only those that deal with depression and discouragement, but also those that could minister to others during this time. Number one, God was there in his pain. You know, even though he went out into a desert, even though nobody in the nation of Israel knew where he was, he goes to this juniper tree and he prays this prayer, and God was there. He sent an angel. Could you imagine being awoken by an angel and to be told, arise and eat, and that doesn't even stir him? That's depression. When you don't want to go on. When you can't face reality. The second thing is that God sustained him. You see, God knew exactly how long the trial would be. After Elijah has eaten and laid himself back down again, never giving mention to the supernatural aspect of what's transpiring in his life right then, the angel wakes him up a second time, verse number 7, and says, arise and eat, because the journey is too great for thee. He arose and did go in the strength of that meat for 40 days. But where he went to was a cave. The third thing that I want you to see, you know, it's interesting. Let me comment on that in my own life, that during my depression and during my grief, I had difficulty feeling God's presence. I had difficulty feeling that God cared. I was responsible to come up with messages. I was having trouble hearing and developing messages. I was in the spotlight to be the messenger, the mouthpiece of God. But inside I felt bankrupt, nothing to give, empty, beloved. Amen. The trial of that time and the pressure of those circumstances seemed too great for me. But looking back, I can see, sister, he was sustaining me. He was dropping little encouragements to keep me going. There were times of agony, times where I pled with God to let me die, let me go home, and God would speak to me. You see, beloved, God never criticized the prophet in his depression. Did you hear me? He never criticized him. That's the third point of the narrative. As God goes through this entire time with the man of God, there's no criticism. He doesn't say, why did you let yourself do this? Or get yourself in this shape? Why didn't you just have enough faith? Why don't you trust me? God didn't say any of those things. But he did ask him a question. He said, what doest thou here, Elijah? You know, can I just tell you what I believe that means when God spoke that to his prophet? He wasn't saying, Elijah, you've messed up now. He was saying, Elijah, I understand why you're here. You know, it's interesting. I was reading last night Psalm 22 in my own Bible reading about how the Lord said, and he says it from the cross, Eloi, Eloi, lama sabachthani, my God, why hast thou forsaken me? Why art thou so far from my roaring? And it goes down, it says, strong bulls of Bashan have beset me. They stick out the tongue. They stick out the lip. They wag the tongue. They hold me in derision. Listen, beloved, Jesus knew what it felt like to be forsaken, to be abandoned, to be criticized. Amen. He knows, beloved, but he is not offering that to his people, his prophet. He's saying, Elijah, I know why you're here, but this is not where I want you to stay. You see, the wonderful thing about trials is this: they are temporary. They're not an eternal existence. God did not give us or allow a trial into our lives so that it becomes the new reality. That's what it will always be. The sun will never shine again. We'll never be able to smile again. Come on, I've told myself that before. I told myself that in the hospital room moments after we lost our child. But God was saying, listen, son, I still have a plan for you. I still have work for you to do. This cave is not where I consigned you. this moment in your life, it too will pass. There will be a tomorrow. The sun will rise. My mercy will be renewed. You can get up again and you can trust. Now listen, beloved, that's exactly what God tells him when Elijah sees all of the demonstration of what God does. Albeit he never left the cave. He knew God was there and he knew God cared. But he wouldn't get out of the cave until he heard a still small voice. When he heard that, verse 13, it was so when Elijah heard it that he wrapped his face in his mantle and went out and stood in the entering in of the cave. And behold, there came a voice unto him and said, "What doest thou here, Elijah?" It's the second time that God spoke to him. Elijah begins to pour out the bitterness of his soul the second time. God never responds to that. He never even acknowledges it. But the Lord says in verse 15, "Go, return on thy way to the wilderness of Damascus." You know, the interesting thing is this. When God was dealing with his depressed prophet, he didn't change his circumstances. He didn't make everything better. Are you still listening to me tonight, church? He said, "Go return on thy way." That means go right back where you were and face those that are trying to kill you. A Jezebel that wants to take your life. Go back. Go. He told him to do three things. One of those things was to anoint Elisha, the son of Shaphat, to be prophet in his room. And so as Elijah passes by this common, plain farmer in Israel, and he casts his mantle over him, that mantle represented destiny in that man's life. Elisha, recognizing the importance of the mantle and who this was, the prophet of God, the prophet of fire, he begins to take his plow and he breaks it apart. He cuts up the oxen, and there he leaves everything behind and he follows the man of God. But hear me now, 14 years Elisha walked with Elijah. No change in Elijah's circumstances. No change in the hearts of the children of Israel. No national revival is seen. No dramatic outpouring of God's Spirit is known or recorded in the land. But he has a congregation of one. And for 14 years, you see, that still small voice, it represents the voice of duty. Whether you've messed up, whether you're down, whether you're depressed, whether you're discouraged, whether you feel like giving up or not, when God spoke to the man of God, he got up and he went. Verse 19 tells us, "So he departed thence and found Elisha." You see, beloved, it's in the going and it's in the obedience. Amen. It doesn't mean it makes sense. It doesn't mean you feel like you can deal with circumstances or know how to handle things any better than you did when you were in the cave. But it's when you get up and you obey that God obligates himself to you, that he will be with you and he will help you. And beloved, there will come the day you'll look back and you'll see he was there and he was sustaining you. And he wasn't criticizing you. Glory to God. And so during this 14 years of walking with the man of God, there's no doubt that Elijah holds influence over this man's life. He hears him pray. He hears him as he kneels to pray. He listens to him as he broadcasts, as he preaches the word of God. Hears the prophecy, watches his character, looks and finds integrity. But can I say this, church? It was the trials in Elijah's life that enriched him to be that great man of God. That great spirit that he had because of faithfulness in his trial put him in a unique position to be able to communicate faith. faithfulness and obedience to the next generation. And so that at the end of 14 years, Elisha knows. It's no longer Elijah, the prophet of God. It's now Elijah, the prophet, the mentor, and Elisha, the son of Shaphat, a prophet in his own right. Amen, the protege. And listen, this plain pupil, he became a powerful prophet. And so he knew the very day that his master would be taken from him. As they cross the Jordan River, Elijah takes his mantle and he wraps it up and he smites the water. I think I told you one time how I'd done how do you say that in English, brother, when you do a dramatized sermon? Illustrated sermon. Hallelujah. Forgive my English. Sometimes words slip from me. An illustrated sermon, I was Elisha. I wasn't preaching this message, but I was Elisha. I was teaching the Nassau Indian how to do illustrated sermons. And I think I shared some of this with you before, but I was following Elijah around and I was washing his feet and I was, just listening to him pray. And while he was doing all that illustration, I was telling the congregation what I was hearing and what I was listening to and how it was affecting me. And then I told the guy, I said, all right, when we pass over the Jordan River, which he took we had a towel from the hotel room because that's all that we could find for a mantle. Hallelujah. We were down in Nassau country, and so he smote the waters, and they parted hither and thither. You couldn't see any water, that he was just doing it. And we went over on dry ground, and as we went over, that chariot of fire and that whirlwind separated us. And Elijah, he began to be taken up. I had him do this for a whirlwind, be taken up in a whirlwind. And he, as he's going this way, he throws the mantle down, and he turned around and wham, ran right into the wall. Praise the Lord. Glory to God. I remember that. Amen. Oh, it didn't mess up my illustrated sermon one bit. They were so touched by that. The director of our work, he came down and he prayed that night. He just laid down on the concrete floor, right in the front of the church. And he prayed like I'd never seen him pray. And he said, I've never felt God's presence like that before. Hey, listen, there's a lot of Elishas out there and they're looking for a mentor. They're looking for somebody with integrity, with stick-to-itiveness, amen, somebody that's found faithful, that they can emulate, that they can follow, that they can learn from. And so when Elisha received that mantle falling down to the ground, he smote the waters just like Elijah did. You see, what he'd asked for was a double portion of Elijah's spirit. The sons of the prophets that were spectators, not participants, looking at a distance, they said, the spirit of Elijah doth rest on Elisha. But beloved, you know what gripped me as I was thinking about preaching this to you? It was what was going on in the heart of Elijah as he's being taken away. You see, 14 years rewinding the story, he wanted to give up. He wanted to die. He didn't want to live. He didn't want the struggle. He was tired of it all. But he chose faithfulness. He chose obedience. And beloved, he began to pour his life into a man by the name of Elisha. And now 14 years later, as he's being taken up to God, he's not dying in defeat. He never even tastes death. Amen. Now he's going out in victory. Now he's going out with a song in his heart. Now he's going out with the knowledge, I've left someone, amen, another man of God to carry on the work. A man that does twice the miracles. A man that wields or holds in his hand the heart of the King of Israel. A man that wields influence outside of national Israel so that a man comes down by the name of Naaman and is healed of leprosy and the war ceases. Hey, listen to me, church. Amen. I'm not living for one generation. I'm living for the next generation. I thought about a man named John Coulter. And I'll close. John Coulter was an original member of the Lewis and Clark expedition. And as they looked for a waterway to the Pacific Ocean, and of course did not find one, as they traversed the Rocky Mountains and came down on that other side, John Coulter loved the Northwest Territory. He was the only man of the entire expedition that stayed behind. As everyone else returned to Missouri, He stayed there and he took up trapping because he loved the land. A couple of years later, as he was going out in the spring of the year to check his trap lines, going down a river in a canoe, Blackfeet Indians came up on both sides, both banks of the river, with their bows and arrows drawn. John Coulter knew enough of their culture that to show any fear would mean instant death. He could also understand some of their tongue. And so he paddled the canoe to the bank, and he got out of the bank and he faced the Blackfeet warriors. One brave grabbed the rifle. John Coulter grabbed it right back and threw the brave down on the ground. It didn't create anger within their hearts. It created respect that he wasn't going to let them do whatever they wanted to do to him. But being outmanned and outweaponed, there really was nothing John Coulter could do other than to surrender with dignity. They took John Coulter, the white man, and they tied him to a tree, and they had a meeting of what they would do to him, how they would kill him. As John Coulter overheard and understood brokenly their intent, he braced himself for death. The chief decided this is the way that John Coulter would die. We would chase him like an animal until he breaks down and loses the will to live, and we will kill him. So they took John Coulter to a 6-mile sandy plain near what is today modern-day Bozeman, Montana. On this 6-mile plain, it was dotted with sharp rocks and prickly pear cactus and bristly sage. They stripped John Coulter of all of his clothes, even his moccasins. And the chief asked a question. The chief said, "You white man run like deer?" John Coulter, he responded, he said, "No, me white man run like turtle." And so they gave him a 300-yard head start. You see, John Coulter was out 300 yards, no clothes, no shoes, no weapon. 300 yards back were a line of braves with their favorite weapon, with moccasin feet, waiting to track him down and kill him. John Coulter said there was a line of trees, and if I could just make it to the trees, I might live. There has to be water there. And so when the chief gave the sound for the race to start, John Coulter took off running. He ran as fast as he could, despite not having any moccasins on his feet. He said by the 3-mile mark, he was leaving a trail of blood. His feet were cut to ribbons. His calves were now oozing blood. And as he raced on, amen, the pain, the numbing, amen, took hold of him. But he began to slow down as well. At 4 miles, he looked back. And while several of the braves had given up, there was one brave that broke from the pack and was closing in the distance. At the 5-mile mark or so, this man, this brave, was within striking distance almost. He had a lance in his hand, and as he was running full speed, and John Coulter's bare back was exposed, and he knew that he was about ready to be stabbed in the back, John Coulter turned around and he raised his hands as if to surrender. It caught that brave so off guard that he feebly threw that lance and it fell short. And when he did that, his balance was off. And so he tumbled head over heels. By the time that brave could get up, or even before, John Coulter had picked up that lance and had pinned his body down to the ground. And he ran on. At 6 miles, he made it to the line of trees. The first man there. He looked and there was a river. In the middle of the river was a sandbar, and on the north side of the sandbar, there was a log jam. John Coulter, leaving a trail of blood all the way down the sandy bank, he jumped into the icy cold spring waters. He went down as low as he could. He came up and found a place through the log jam, and he got his face up just high enough to breathe. The braves, as they arrived at the bank now, they were frothing with anger. He'd killed one of their own men. They scattered around along the bank of that river. They crossed the river. They looked everywhere they could. They could not find tracks of the white man. They went out to the sandbar to look for tracks. No tracks there. They got on the log jam. They ran spears down in the log jam. but they never found him. John Coulter stayed in that position in the icy cold waters, losing blood for a period of time, and then being brought to the point of hypothermia because of the cold. He stayed there till night fell. He released himself from the logjam and he floated downriver until he found a spot, a secluded spot, where the bank was overhanging by a tree and there was tall grass. And he pulled himself out of that river. Realization took hold of John Coulter. He had two options. He could die, or he could try to live on. But the reality of the choices in front of him was this. The nearest white man's trading post was 150 miles away. Bighorn Trading Post. John Coulter decided in the middle of that night, I'm going to live on. 7 days later, he walked through the gate of Bighorn alive. No clothes, no food, emaciated and near delirium, but alive. But when he walked through the gate of Bighorn, he became a living legend. Why? He did not let circumstances define his destiny. He did not let pressures form his attitude. Against all odds, overwhelming odds, running for his life, the race for his life, John Coulter determined to run on, and he crossed that finish line. And beloved, what I'm telling you tonight, you can run on. You can get up. You can obey. Amen. There will come the day you'll run across that finish line, the last mile home, and you'll hear a man, not just any man, oh, but the Son of Man and the Son of God, the King of Kings and the Lord of Lords, say, well done, thou good and faithful servant. You've been faithful over a few things. I'll make you ruler over many. And beloved, as much as I want to hear those words, I also want to leave a legacy to my family, a legacy to my converts, that I finished strong. I was the 1 out of 10 that chose never to give up. No matter the pain, the frustration, the depression, discouragement, circumstances outside of my control, outside pressures, inward fears. Hey, listen, beloved. Amen. But there'll come the day. Amen. I pray and I beg God, the day will come when my children will rise up and say, hey, Daddy lived right. Daddy was faithful. Daddy left me a legacy of faith. Hey, I'm a first generation Pentecostal. Amen. We got to deal with things that I don't want my children to deal with. But oh, when Daddy becomes a granddaddy, and when I got children and children's children, hey, I'm looking for Jesus to come any day. But if it does happen that way, I want my children to say, Daddy left me a legacy of faithfulness. He left me a legacy of fruitfulness. Oh, and they could recount stories that transpired in my life. Amen. Things that they suffered on the mission field. Amen. Times when fears assailed us, but yet we fought on and we believed on. We exercised faith in the middle of our circumstances. I'm telling you, church, amen, every one of us, we are in the race for our lives. Amen. But we are leaving a legacy. Do we die in a desert in defeat? Or do we leave in glory, in victory? Hallelujah. Stand with me tonight. I'm kind of like how Brother Switzer said at one time. He said he's used to preaching like, he said, I remember he said, used to preaching like every night. I got so much to say, but I'm just going to cut it off for your sake. Oh, church, there's a great cloud of witnesses that are cheering us on. As we come to this altar tonight, could we tune our ears to hear from the heavenlies and to hear how they escaped the sword, the violence of fire, were sawn asunder, hid in caves and rocks of the earth, of whom the world was not worthy? They died faithful. Can we hear about a man named Abraham that staggered not at the promises of God through unbelief, but was rich in faith, giving heed to the promise? Oh, listen. Amen. Listen, church. We can't see it all. We can't see the way, all the way to the finish line. He illuminates it one step at a time. He wants you to exercise your faith. But you can finish strong. Lord Jesus, thank you tonight. Thank you, thank you, thank you, Lord. We're so grateful. Lord, it's all you. It's all because of you. It's all of who you are and what you've done in us. Imperfect, incapable. Oh, Lord Jesus, you've taken the things of this world, the despised things, and God, you've turned it for your glory. Lord Jesus, we long to see you. But God, don't let a one in this church house tonight, Lord, leave this life in defeat. Leave and live, Lord, in depression. But God, rise up in their circumstances and listen to you, that voice of duty, the still small voice, and run on. I pray in Jesus' name. Let's all come to the altar tonight. Let's find a place to pray. Let the Lord help you, church. Jesus, we love you. Lord, we love you.
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2: 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Amen. 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
3: Amen. I just appreciate Brother Myers asking me to come. It's just wonderful. It's a humbling experience. Amen. Because the Lord's been so good to me, and it just gives me an opportunity to do something for the Lord. Amen. And so, amen, I'm here tonight because the Lord saved me. Amen. I'm not here just because Brother Myers asked me to come, but I'm here because I want to be a servant to the Lord. Amen. It's my desire to serve Him. Amen. As He had came down and He had performed a service that no other could perform. I was thinking about Him as we was worshiping the Lord and how the disciples of John must have felt. Amen. When they were there with John in the River Jordan and He began to say, "Behold, amen, the Lamb of God that taketh away the sin of the world." Come on. I was wondering how they must have felt when they heard the prophet John speak of the Lamb of God that was going to take away the sin of the world. Amen. They knew they were in a fix, in a bind, and they had to do the, amen, all of the works, amen, to stay right with God. Amen. Amen. But this one was going to come, the Holy One of Israel, to come and take away the sin of the world. And we find out that they found great interest because they began to follow Jesus. And Jesus, amen, turned and looked at them and asked them what they were seeking. Amen. They said, "Where dwellest thou?" Amen. I looked across the congregation and you heard that Jesus, the Lamb of God, can take away the sin of the world. Amen. And the first thing you did is you looked, amen, started following after Him and said, "Where dwellest thou?" Amen. I look across the congregation and see a people seeking, amen, for the presence of the Lord. Amen. You're wondering where He dwells and you're wondering where He's at. You're wondering how close can you get to Him and how far away we are. We want to get to a place, amen, that God's glorified in our thoughts. He's glorified in where we go. He's glorified in what we do. He's glorified in every instance of our life because we're called out of the world and into His presence. Amen. We are no longer what we used to be. Amen. Now we're, amen, abiding in Him. And we breathe Christ. Amen. We're walking in Christ. And we love Christ. There was a place where the Bible, amen, Jesus went off to pray. And the disciples got up and followed after Him. him. And when they found him, they said, Lord, all men seek after thee. And I said, ain't that the way it goes? Everybody in the world is seeking after the Lord, but they don't know, amen, many times of whom, amen, or what they're looking for. Amen. But the Bible said that everybody seeks after Jesus. Some try to find him in the bottle. Some try to find him out there in the world. Some try to find him in different elements of this world. But I'm telling you, friend, you're looking for Jesus, and we need to find him. Amen. We need to find the Lord. Praise the Lamb of God. I want him tonight, don't you? Amen. I want to live a good, solid life, don't you? I mean, a good, sanctified life, a good, holy life, a life that

was singing about holding her hand. Amen. I know that I love my wife and I love her when she's holding my hands, but there's some places she can't go. Amen. There's some areas in life that she can't help me. Amen. The only one that can help me is Jesus, and I want Him holding my hand. Amen. Amen. The Lord's good. I mean, I hope y'all want to have church tonight. Amen, I do. I was excited about the service all, amen, now for a while, getting ready to come up here and preach and ask God's blessings to be upon us. And I thought it was very fitting to what I'm going to try to preach to us tonight about the way the Lord moved in the service already. Amen, don't you know, when the Lord's moving, we have to get in there. Amen, right away. I think Brother Myers touched on that. We need not to let it pass by or get in at the last moment. We need to get in there and allow God to help us. Amen. Because we serve a God that loves you. Amen. We serve a God that knows where you are. And we serve a God that knows what you need. And we serve a God that comes to church. Amen. In His own house. Amen. Don't you believe Jesus is here? Come on now. And we come here looking for Him. And when He's here, we need to make every effort we can to get there where He is. Amen. That we can get a touch from Him in the service tonight. So let's try to preach if we can over there in the book of Luke. I'm going to begin the reading there in chapter 13 and start there at verse 10. Amen. Ask God to help us tonight because, oh, we serve a great God. Amen. God that makes us His own. Amen. I'm glad I ain't what I used to be, aren't you? Amen. I'm glad that God's made a change, difference in my life. He's performed miracles after miracle after miracle because He's a miracle-working God. Amen. He's a miracle working. I mean, He can't help but work miracles. Amen. He is miracles, one after the other. Let's look at that. Y'all found it? Say amen. Verse 10. And He was teaching in one of the synagogues on the Sabbath. And behold, there was a woman which had a spirit of infirmity 18 years and was bowed together and could in no wise lift herself. And when Jesus saw her, He called to her, to him. And said unto her, Woman, thou art loosed from thine infirmity. And He laid His hands on her, and immediately she was made straight and glorified God. Amen. Isn't that nice? She was made straight and glorified God. And the ruler of the synagogue answered with indignation because that Jesus had healed on the Sabbath day. And said unto the people, There are 6 days in which men ought to work. In them, therefore, come and be healed. Amen. And not on the Sabbath day. The Lord then answered him and said, Thou hypocrite, doth not each one of you on the Sabbath loose his ox or his ass from the stall and lead him away to the watering? And ought not this woman, being a daughter of Abraham, whom Satan hath bound, lo, these 18 years, be loosed from this bond on the Sabbath day? And when He had said these things, all His adversaries were ashamed. And all the people rejoiced for all the glorious things that were done by Him. Amen. If you will, stretch your hand forward. Ask God to help us here tonight. God, we love You. Honor You. Amen. We're here tonight because of the divine. Amen. God, You give us a privilege to be in Your house. We're here tonight seeking after You. I pray, God, that You'll touch some folks here tonight. I pray, God, You'll bless this altar service tonight. God, I pray You'll deliver tonight. I believe, oh, God, set free tonight. Amen. Help us, God, to get on fire for You and do Thy work. Amen. To go forth and serve You with a fire and with a zeal and with a great concern for humanity. Help us, Lord, here tonight as we get in the presence of the Lord. Touch us, God, as we preach. Amen. This is Your children, Lord. I'm going to do my best, God, but my best, God, ain't good enough. Amen. With that, You anoint me. And I pray, God, for the anointing of the Holy Ghost that You'd bless us tonight. Amen. Amen. Bless this church tonight. Amen. Praise the Lord. Hallelujah. Praise God. Y'all, very familiar story. Amen. But here's one of the most interesting incidents here of the life of Jesus. Jesus was in a synagogue on the Sabbath day as it was His custom teaching. Amen. The crowds gathered around Him with amazement as He taught, as one with authority. Amen. The words were so different than those of the Pharisees and those of the scribes, but He had power and authority. Amen. There was something about Him that acted like a magnet and drew men unto Himself. There was something about Jesus when He was in an area, amen, that began to draw.

0: all, amen, the people from the world toward him. Amen. A moment ago I said that Jesus was off praying. We'll find that Jesus was always, amen, he was always praying. He was always preaching. He was always, providing. He was always performing miracles. Amen. He is our pattern of life. He is an example for what we must strive for. And if Christ did all of these things, therefore it's laid upon us as children, amen, that's going to do greater things than these. Amen. To do as Christ had done and to go forth and spread the love of Christ to all. Amen. To love your neighbor as yourself. To give yourself unto God. To commit yourself to the ministry. To give yourself unto the Lord. Amen. I found out the other day, amen, that in the old English, a commitment was not always used. Amen. Before, amen, in the older language, commitment was not there. It was kind of a new phrase. Amen. The word for commitment used to be surrender. Amen. Praise God. It used to be surrender. So when we would say we're committed to something, in those days we'd say we surrender to it. The thing about commitment is that we are committed upon our own terms. Amen. We are committed to the point that we want to go to. But when we surrender, we're at the will of him whom we surrender to. We need to surrender ourselves to Christ, that Christ may be glorified in us. Amen. That God can perform the miracles, amen, that his Son performed. He said, greater things you shall do, amen, than he did, if we'll just seek after him with all of our heart, with all of our strength and mind, and love one another with all the love that Christ pours in our soul. We'll win them to Christ. They'll be saved from their sin. They'll be delivered from their infirmity. They'll come out from the world. They'll be separated. They won't touch the unclean thing. They will be holy unto God. If his people, amen, is holy, so shall his all the children come on here and come unto the church. Amen. We need God to help us. Jesus was in the synagogue preaching. There was anointing about him. There was a power on him, amen, that drew men to him. Amen. And it drew him to him. So, but among the churchgoers that day was a woman, the Bible said, who had a spirit of infirmity for 18 years. She was bent over and could in no wise lift herself. And when Jesus saw her, he stopped teaching. He just stopped and called her to him and laid his hands on her. She was healed immediately and made straight. Jesus stopped what he was doing when he saw her. Amen. In our story, the ruler of the synagogue was indignant toward Jesus because he had broken the synagogue rule of healing on the Sabbath day. Amen. Come on now. He was upset that Jesus healed an affliction on the Sabbath day. Come on now. Don't you can come there any day of the week and get healed, but not on the Sabbath day. Not on the day that God made for man. Amen. Amen. Then what Mark said, or Jesus said, amen, over in the book of Mark, he said that the Sabbath was made for man, and the man was not made for the Sabbath. There was a time when a man seeketh rest. A person seeks God, and they come to that place where he is, much like you here tonight. And technically we are in the house on the Sabbath day. Amen. Are we not? Saturday, the Sabbath. We're here tonight seeking after him. But he was indignant toward Christ because he performed a miracle. But it seemed like the ruler was afraid of Jesus. And he addressed his remarks toward the crowd. He said, there are 6 days in which a man ought to work. Amen. Praise God. And in them, therefore, come and be healed. Yeah, you see what he did here. Amen. He kind of made light of the miracle of Jesus. He made light of what Christ has done. As if they were done by course, or that any, amen, wacko on the side of the mountain could perform this miracle. He didn't even realize this was the best thing that ever came through that synagogue. This was the best thing that ever happened in that synagogue. This was the best thing that ever came through, and he was indignant toward Christ. Amen. Already, amen. He was upset with him because he was preaching. Amen. He has deeper thoughts than they had. Amen. He knew the word better than they knew it. And they said, who is this unlearned man? How is it that he has this great wisdom and knowledge of the things, amen, of the word? But Jesus is the word. And they couldn't stand him. Amen. Amen. He was indignant toward him. Amen. He was offended. And he began to address the audience instead of Christ. Amen. He made things light. Amen. Oh, sometimes I think it's interesting how folks can make things, the things of God, light. Amen. When they're weighty. Come on now. Amen. Don't then take the things of God and make light of them. We are a chosen people. Amen. Amen. Come on now. We're peculiar. God's called us to be holy. God's called us to be sanctified. God's called us out of the world to be a light to the world. Come on now. Amen. The people make lies sometimes about the children of God. And amen, they don't feel like you need to do certain things. Amen. Some might not go to church as much as you do. Amen. They don't feel like you need to be there that much. Make light of it. But we need to be in the presence of God every moment, every chance we get. Because the time is, amen, at hand. And the days in which we live in is evil. And we've got to be prepared. Amen. To be him. Don't make it light. Amen. A light thing. Amen. He said we need to be sanctified. Amen. Some folks believe you can go to heaven any old way. Amen. But that's not so. We have to go by the way of the cross. We got to die to self and live to God. Amen. To be in a light and illumined, amen, person in this world. Come on now. Amen. I know I keep getting off what I'm going to preach here tonight, but I do want to preach about the miracles of mercy here tonight. Amen. And I want to talk about the overflow ministry of Jesus Christ. Come on now. There's miracles, amen, working even amongst us here tonight. If we'll just reach up and grab them. If we'll just reach up and take them. If we'll just say, Lord, I've got to have you. We've got to have him, don't you know? I need him more than I need my own next breath. Amen. Christ is to me like oxygen is to my lungs. Come on now. He is my all in all. He's our help in the time of trouble. Amen. Jesus, when he was addressing them, and Jesus had a very interesting response to him and said, ought not this woman being a daughter of Abraham, whom Satan hath bound, lo, these 18 years, be loosed from this bond on the Sabbath day? Come on now. Jesus noticed something about this woman. He noticed that she was going through something. And he looked at it as the work of the devil. Amen. A lot of times in our day, we pass things off as a deformity or just a sickness. Doctors just medicate. Come on now. Amen. Everything that they call it a syndrome. Amen. But Jesus looked directly at it and called it Satan. Amen. Satan had this woman bound for 18 years. She was both bound to where she could not even lift herself. And Jesus identified her situation. Amen. Standing there preaching the word and looked out in the congregation. And he saw a woman suffering. A child. Amen. The daughter of Abraham. Suffering with an infirmity. Suffering under the bonds of Satan. Come on now. And he called her. Amen. By this little thing here, there's three messages that stand out in these scriptures tonight. And I want to show us, amen, real fast. I don't want to hold you long. But it shows us, amen, that Jesus had a tremendous love for those who are suffering, amen, in this life. Jesus has an overflow, amen, ministry, amen, about him. His whole life is ministry. His whole life was miracles. His whole life was saving. His whole life, amen, consisted of bringing humanity in the right standing of God. Amen. But I want us to look at the first message here was the picture of the overflowing ministry of Jesus. Amen. We know that God gave him some assignments. Amen. Amen. To do when he came. Amen. One was to redeem the souls of men. The other was to give us the true revelation of God. Amen. The Old Testament picture of God was incomplete. Amen. And Jesus portrayed him as a loving and heavenly Father interested in each one of us individually. Amen. He came to show whom God was because Jesus, amen, was, amen, the image of the invisible God. He was, he said, you've seen me, you've seen the Father. Amen. He was the actual illustration of God, the Father, amen, incarnate, amen, about doing good, amen. He didn't come to condemn the world, amen, but that the world might be saved through him, amen. I'm not coming in here, I wouldn't preach a condemning doctrine, amen, or a message, but I preach a message of Jesus, and I lift him up because he said, amen, I'll draw all men unto myself. Amen. We lift up Jesus, and we've got the power here tonight to lift him up. He'll draw us to him and make a difference in our life. Amen. So he wants to, amen, create the portrait of the Father here on earth. Amen. But aside from the major assignments, his overflow ministry is one of the most beautiful, amen, lessons in the life of Christ. He teaches us to overflow in His love. Come on now. We've got to love, amen, people. We have to love them and bring them out where they are. Amen. Jesus never condemned nobody. Amen. But He was always about bringing them and picking them up and bringing them up out of the world. Amen. There was a time, amen, if I used the mentality, amen, just love those that was lovable, I would have never been saved. I would have never gotten a hold of nobody, because there was a time, amen, that I was in no good. Amen, good for nothing. Amen, sinner. Amen, down in the gutter. And nobody liked me. But God, amen, loved me. Come on now. And He put a love in my heart for me to love others. And that's what I do. I love them because He loved them first. Amen. He called me, amen, to reach them. Come on now. And love them. He did. Come on now. He teaches us to love. Amen. And create this story. The image of Jesus. What a magnificent, magnificent Jesus He is. Amen. We understand that. I don't believe that this story, amen, was written anywhere else but here in the book of Luke. Speaking about that, and a lot of times how that they've got the four Gospels anointed and inspired of God, speaking of Jesus and showing us and painting a portrait, if you will, of Jesus, creating an image in our heart and mind of the Son of God and why He came and who He was and what He was about and what He expected us to do and all of those things. He created a portrait, amen, but in there, amen, the still, as anointed as the Bible is, amen, the still, the picture of Jesus is still incomplete. Amen, there's still an opportunity that God would give you and I a chance to take that spiritual brush and begin to paint upon that place, amen, right there, and add a color of Jesus that's never been added because of what Jesus did in your life that nobody else could see and nobody else understood. He would give us an opportunity to begin to paint a portrait or add to, amen, the portrait of Jesus Christ, and give us an opportunity to stand in the gap, come on here, and begin to paint Him and love Him. In our story here tonight, it paints a beautiful picture of Jesus's love toward humanity. Come on now. We find here that He was in the synagogue to teach men how to live, to teach men about God. He saw a sufferer, amen, in His congregation. Amen. He saw a sufferer in the congregation, and He stopped teaching. Amen. As Moses had stopped and turned aside, so did Jesus. He stopped and He turned aside. Amen. And He said, you know, because Jesus, amen, suffered. Amen. For suffering humanity. That's why He came. He came to seek and to save that which was lost. Amen. He was preaching, teaching men. And out of the congregation, out of the eye of the spiritual eye of Christ, He saw a sufferer in the congregation. He saw somebody that nobody even paid attention to. Everybody was used to her. Everybody had seen her before. She's been here a long time. We don't even consider her ailment anymore. We don't even think about her infirmity anymore. We've laid hands on her. We prayed. We don't even worry about her anymore. Looks like she's just going to have that, amen, that deformity. But Jesus came in that synagogue and began to preach the Word of God. Amen. And He saw her suffering. And He stopped what He was doing. And He called her by name. Or He called her. Come on now. He called that woman. It does not appear that she had made any application at all, amen, for Him. Or had any expectation at all for Him, amen. And I've thought about that many times. We get in a place in our spiritual life, amen, that we just got used to it. Amen, we just got used to not praying as we ought to. We just got used to not fasting. We just got used to not feeling the presence of God. We just got used to the world. We just got used to the sins around us. Come on now. We just get used to those things, and we don't even think about them anymore. Come on here, like her. She'd have no expectation at all. Perhaps when she went to the house of God, there may be somebody here tonight. You came without any expectation at all. Amen. You came in here. Amen. If God touches me, that's great. But I'm not going to make any kind of move toward Him. Amen. If He wants to come to my pew, that's wonderful. Amen. But let's see. Come on. This woman was there at the right place at the right time. I don't know if Jesus ever passed by that city synagogue again. She may have never seen him again. She may have, amen, missed her opportunity to be delivered from the bondage of Satan. Amen. If she had missed that service. Come on, now she might have missed that service, that opportunity, amen, to get herself straightened out, amen. Praise God. Amen, but Jesus, amen, He was accustomed to stopping things. Come on now. Amen, He was accustomed to stopping things right in the midst of the agenda, right in the midst of the program. Jesus will stop it. Come on now. Jesus will stop. Why? Because He sees suffering. And when He sees suffering, He stops everything. Come on now. He stops and He begins to reach. He begins to call out on you. We have a service here tonight. I thought it was interesting the way the Holy Ghost started to move around here. There was some, amen, our brother spoke of a miracle. He said, I need a miracle. God stopped the service. Amen. I don't know if you realized it or not, but we were moving right along. Amen. But brother said, I need a miracle. And the service stopped. Amen. And Jesus came in the house. Right then and there, He said, I see a sufferer in my congregation. I see somebody that needs a hand. I see somebody that needs a touch, amen, of the Holy Ghost tonight. He stopped by because of the suffering of a person in the house of God. Come on now. He stopped everything. Amen. I found that He had stopped the funeral, amen, because of the mental anguish that was taking place in the minds of those that loved that one they were carrying to the grave. Jesus stopped it. Another time He was walking through Jericho and there was a blind man crying out to Him, and He stopped the crowd. The crowd tried to hush Him and He called him forth and delivered him. Come on now. Jesus was there. He stopped everything. He was on His way to Jairus to heal a daughter, a woman with an issue of blood. Amen. Reached up and touched the hem of His garment, and He stopped and said, who touched me? Come on here. God, this will stop everything for you. Amen. He'll stop everything for you. Come on here. Praise the Lamb of God. We got to understand, when Jesus comes by, we cannot let it go. When the Spirit of God is moving, we cannot allow ourselves to miss the opportunity to get to where He is. We can't afford it. Come on now. We can't afford to wait to the next service. If the woman in her mind would have said, I'll get right, or I'll go up and call Him on the next time service begins. See, Jesus might not have been there. He was always moving, helping people that needed and wanted help. This woman was bowed down and couldn't no wise lift herself. Oh God. She needed help from the Master. We find here in the second little message that come out of there would be the incident of the power of Christ to straighten that which was crooked. Come on now. He's got the power to straighten that which was crooked. And we understand that He was talking, of course, of the incident refers to the physical body. Amen. That was twisted and bent and crooked. And amen. And indeed, that's a glorious message. God can heal the body. And that Jesus can straighten out crooked bodies. But it's even more glorious that He can make and straighten out crooked lives. Come on now. It's even more glorious to know that He can take our life and change us. Amen. Glory to God. Both messages are written all over this incident because Jesus Himself said of this woman that she was bound of Satan. Oh, these 18 years. The congregation has done ruled it out as an illness, as something that takes place, something that's unavoidable, something that can't be fixed. But Jesus saw it as Satan working against the children of Abraham, God's chosen children. And we come in here tonight, amen, and we've got ailments and we've got problems and we've got all of these things going on in our life. Amen. We might call it one thing, but Jesus looks at it and calls it something completely different. Amen. A lot of times we don't want to be told, amen, that perhaps that's the devil. Amen. Perhaps the devil, amen, is binding you in some way, in some area in your life. Amen. You can't get a hold of it. You can't get free from it. Amen. You don't want to say it's the devil. I would rather say I'm down with the flu. I'd rather say that I'm just, amen, just a little down today. Amen. But Jesus calls it like it is. And He said it's the devil. Amen. And he has stopped you from going further. Amen. Than he, amen, wants you to go. We got to get to a place and realize, amen, that this is the devil, because what we're fighting is not flesh and blood. Come on now. Amen. The things in which we're fighting here tonight is nothing but the devil. Amen. And we're getting close to the end. He knows his time is short. And he's coming against, amen, the people. And God called him out on it. Jesus said, it's nothing but the devil. Amen. And I can imagine that woman as she was there, man, going into the synagogue. I don't know if she was there to worship. I don't know if she was there. Amen. Because that's what they did on the Sabbath day. Amen. I don't know what her, amen, her purpose was. Amen. But she probably didn't know that Jesus was going to heal her that day. She probably didn't realize that God has already purposed in his heart to be there for her. Come on now. She didn't even realize what was about to take place, but she was there. And I can almost understand or hear that devil, amen, whispering in her ear, saying, don't you look up there. Amen. Don't you look up there. Don't you look up there. Amen. Amen. He's trying to keep her bound down. He's trying to keep her in a place that she can't lift up her hands and worship God. It might be somebody here tonight. The devil's already spoke to you and said, don't you go up there. Don't you get up there. Amen. I don't want you up there tonight. Amen. Wait till another time. Wait for the Lord to move again. Amen. Talk you out of your blessing. Talk you out of your deliverance. Talk you out of a place that you could have been with God. Amen. Because the devil's bound you up and you can't lift yourself. You can't love God like you want to love him because the devil's got you bound. Come on now. Amen. We wonder sometimes. We say, well, the Spirit of the Lord is, there's liberty. And indeed there is. But we get to a place where we don't have no liberty to worship God. I'm going to tell you, the devil's in the midst of that. The devil's in the midst of that. Amen. If we can't lift up our hands and past our problems and lift and love God, the devil's in the midst of that. Come on now. The devil's in there. Come on now. And we got to acknowledge him for what he is. Amen. He's a disruption. Amen. It's an obstruction of justice, amen. He don't want you to get to where you need to be with God. You came here tonight. I believe every heart in here has a desire to know Christ and to be all you can be for the Lord, amen. But the devil's got other plans for you. He don't want you to get close to God. He doesn't want you to know him with that intimate knowledge. Because the more you know about God, the more you love him, amen. The more you love him, the more you seek him. The more you seek him, the more that you desire to be in his presence. Come on here. Amen. When you get in that place of being in the presence of God, you can't help it. Amen. But love him in every opportunity that we gather. Come on. We gather because the Lord has made a difference in our life. I say, oh, that's why I'm here. I'm not here for any other purpose. You know that? I'm here because God loved me. And I love him and I love you. And I desire for you, amen, to have all you can in the presence of God. Come on now. In the presence of the Lord, amen, is a fullness of joy. Amen. We're in a place where we're walking in the Spirit of the Lord. We can't help but be, amen, happy. We can't help but be full of joy. And you look at the world that we're living in. It's full of sin. It's full of murder. It's full of all kinds of ungodliness. Amen. But we're living and we're still enjoying the presence of God. Amen. The angels of the Lord, amen, stand before his throne, brother. And they say, holy, holy, holy, amen, is the Lord God Almighty. Heaven and earth is full of his glory. Amen. We might look at that and say, how can he say that earth is full of his glory? How can they say that earth, with all the murders, the killings, and all of those gun things that happen, how can they say it's full of his glory? I'll tell you why. It's because they're in his presence. Amen. They're in his presence. That's why they can say it's full. When I'm walking in the presence of God, all I see is glory. Come on now. All I see is glory and honor and holiness. Amen. The more I get close to him, the more I know I got to have him more. Every time I get down and get a hold of him in prayer, I know I got to have him more. I know I need more of the Lord. Amen. I don't want to be called. Amen. I don't want no world in me at all. Amen. When God comes, amen, I want to be like his son. I want to be full of love. Amen. Come on now. I want to love everybody in this day. Come on. Come on, we love them and still tell them the truth, can't we? We love them because we tell them the truth. Come on now. Don't we, Brother Myers? We love them. Amen. I wouldn't want no preacher to preach me something that wasn't true. I got to have the truth. If it hurts me, let it hurt, let it hurt. I got to have it tonight. Praise God. That woman might not have realized that that night was her night. It might be somebody in here tonight, you didn't realize earlier that that was a good opportunity to get what you needed with God. But as y'all say around here, and I feel it, my church, amen. We'll just have church right on, amen. Ain't nothing for us to get out of church 2 or 3 o'clock in the morning. Come on now, ain't nothing for that. Amen. I'm not saying I'm going to preach that long, I'm not. Amen. But when the Holy Ghost is moving, we're not dictated by the clock, amen. We're just in the glory world. I want you to see that this woman didn't come with that on her heart and mind. You may not either. You may not have been like the brother here tonight and said, I'm going to the house of God. Amen. I know where my help is. You might have just came tonight because you love the Lord. Amen. This was a woman here. He didn't say that she was saved. She didn't say anything about her altogether. But he said that she was a daughter of Abraham, which made her a child of God. Amen. You in this place tonight, you are a child of God. Amen. Being the child of God. Amen. The devil had her bound. Amen. I want us to know that there can be a place in our life, even though we love God, even though we're seeking after Him, the devil can still have a foothold in our life. He can still be there. And we can't ignore Him as if He's not there. We have to kick Him out. Come on now. Jesus touched her, man. She was delivered. She was made straight. Praise the Lord. Hallelujah. He can do it. He can straighten out lives. I mean, this is one of the greatest messages of Christianity. One that should be sounded from every pulpit. Amen. Not only that there is power in the blood to deliver us from all sin. Amen. But also, there's power of God to break the bonds of Satan and set us free. Come on now. God can break the bonds, destroy the bonds of Satan and set us free. Amen. We got people professing to the born again experience, but yet are still under some kind of bondage to Satan. Come on now. Not saying anybody's backslid. But if you are, acknowledge that, let's get right with God. But there's going to be times in your life, there's going to be things in your life you can't shake. And you don't understand why. You're going to say, I'm doing everything I can. I'm praying, fasting, but yet there's still something dragging. There's still something got me bound. I still got something there that's just kind of keeping me from going all the way with God. Come on now, that's the devil. We got to look to it like it is as Satan. Jesus called him out. He stopped the service. He said, you're going to be delivered tonight. The devil said, don't go up there. But Jesus said, not tonight, devil. She's mine. Amen. You might came here tonight in a way that you don't like to be. And I'm here to tell you that Jesus is going to say, not tonight, devil, because she or he is mine. And they're going to be delivered tonight. You believe that? You believe that the Lord's got the power to deliver you? Hey, man, He's got it. A lot of times we just have to identify what it is. And once we identify that it's the devil, we need to break him loose, don't we? Come on now, we need to worship the Lord. I found that like the devil, he likes to go a lot of places with me, but he don't like me when I'm praising God. He don't want to hang around when I'm reading my Bible. He don't want to get around me when I'm down there fervently praying and seeking for God's direction. Come on now, he can't handle that kind of stuff. Amen, but those that are lukewarm, indifferent, don't really care about much, you are his prime target here tonight. Amen, if he can get in your mind and get in your heart, just get in that place and to redirect your attention, amen, away from God and furthering yourself in his kingdom, he'll do it here tonight. And the doctor will call it a syndrome, amen, he'll call it this, that, the other, amen, but Jesus called it the devil. Amen, so I'm going to call it the devil here tonight. If there's something in between you and God, it can only be one thing, and that's the devil. Come on now. If there's something preventing you from going on for the Lord, it's got to be one thing, the devil, right? Come on, let's call it like it is. Amen. Begin to throw down, amen, our hands, amen, to the devil. Say, yeah, you got to get out of here. We got to break the bonds of this enemy. Amen. God can do it. Amen. He will do it. He sent me here to tell you He'll do it. Amen. That's why I believe. Amen. Tonight, sure not. Amen. He's a miracle. Amen. I want to tell you, miracles of mercy is His thing. He had mercy on each and every one of us somewhere along the way. And He offered us a salvation. Amen. We couldn't refuse. And we're here tonight. Amen. And we're part of His overflow ministry. Amen. Of Christ here. And I'm thankful. He called it like it was. Amen. We can be free from the enemy. And I know that through the council room of every minister, always limps a continual stream of men and women that are bound or handcuffed by some habit. Amen. Some appetite or some sin that hinders them from serving God. Amen. Amen. They, you know, sin, it kind of makes them prisoners, if you will, and has hung chains too heavy on their necks to be carried. Amen. They need to know that Jesus Christ, the Son of God, can set them free tonight. He can lift you up and make you straight, break the bonds of Satan. Jesus can do that tonight. Come on now. He's already done a great work. Amen. But we need a finished work here tonight on some of the hearts of God's people. You might feel, well, you might have ever been thinking already about what places in your life that you know that God's not pleased with. There's areas in your life that you wish you had control over, but you seem like you just can't get control over that one area. Amen. There tonight's the night. We're going to get control of it by the glory of God. Amen. There's a place in your life, a habit that you can't hardly seem to break. Amen. Tonight's the night that God's going to deliver you if you desire to be so. Come on now. You say, yeah, you know, I'd like to get in there and worship God more and praise God more. Come on now. Let's get the devil out of our life, out of our way. Amen. We can do that tonight. You believe that? Praise God. Praise the Lord. Let's worship Him. The Lord is so good to us. I know I'm going to give you the short version tonight. Praise God. God's good to us. The third message, I want to look at this. Amen. We'll look at this third message. The message would be the blessings of God usually flows in channels. The blessings of God flows in channels here tonight. And we can miss them if we stay away from them. Oh, we understand and we're sure that God is everywhere and every time. There's no place we can go. Psalmist said, if I make my bed in hell, thou art there. Come on. Amen. Thou art there. We know that He's everywhere. He's here tonight. Whether He delivers anybody or He don't, He don't change the fact that He's here among us to do the work. Come on now. He's here among us. Be sure that there's no place on earth the presence of God can't go. He's here. Amen. Come on. We're here tonight. Some of us are just numbered and not present. Come on now. Some of us is here because we're supposed to be here on a Saturday night. This is the last service of the month. Amen. We're here. We're numbered, but we're not present because we haven't got into the glory of the Lord. We need the Holy Ghost to begin to open that channel again for us. Amen. To deliver and break bondages. Amen. We've got to break the bond of the devil. Come on now. We've got to do it. We can't set and make bond for the devil when he's in that prison. We got to get him out of our life once and for all. Amen. There was a thing. We got to get into the stream. Got to get into the channel. Praise God. We understand this woman could have stayed home from the synagogue that particular day. And she did have a good excuse. There might be some here that are not here tonight because of an excuse. One or the other might be a good excuse. We might understand. Amen. They might be too sick to get out of bed. Come on now, there might be. They certainly, those at the synagogue, probably would not have criticized her a bit for not being there, but she came. And that was the day that the Lord called her out to heal her. Amen. Those that are at the house, amen, we need to get around them and pray. Amen. That God would deliver them. Amen. Heal them. Well, amen. We've got a miracle making Father in heaven. Amen. That's His thing. That's what He does best is miracles. Amen. I'm expecting to perform a miracle here tonight. Come on, they put themselves in the channel of blessings. Amen. She would have missed that service. She probably would have missed it all. You're here tonight. And I'm glad to see you. And God can help you. You're in the right place at the right time. I don't know, like I said, I don't know if Jesus ever passed that synagogue again. And we can't leave here thinking that we'll get right next time. We'll pray about this problem that I have next time. May not be next time. Come on. We have to pray now. There's one thing in particular that the devil loves to do, and that he loves us to steal worship. Take your heart away from God just a little to make you, you know, too tired to worship. And that is one of the greatest things that we can do as a people of God is to worship Him. Amen. With all of our heart and spirit and truth, standing in there and worshiping Him. But we found that this woman was bound by the devil and she was bowed down and she could in no wise lift herself up. There's some in here tonight that you cannot lift yourself up. You want to worship God. You're here tonight because you came to worship Him, but yet there's something bowing you down that you can't lift yourself up. Amen. Maybe somebody in here tonight that says, I would love to worship God in the liberty in which they speak, but there's something bowing me down. It ain't nothing but the devil. Come on now. She was bowed down, but what did the Bible say? I'm going to close right here in a moment. What did the Bible say? Jesus called her and said, woman, thou art loosed of your infirmity. He laid his hands on her and she straightened out. The Bible said, and he immediately straightened out. She immediately began to glorify God. Amen. We look and we will say, you know, there's a problem. I used to be able to worship God better and more than fervently than I do now. But I've seemed like I can't do it. There's a problem there. This ain't nothing but the devil. I think if we get him out of our life, we'll be able to straighten up, raise our hands up and begin to worship him again and love him again and worship and glorify him again. Come on now. We're in a place here tonight that God, amen, gave us opportunity to get in the channels of blessing. Amen. The channels of blessing here tonight. Jesus has been by. He ain't gone nowhere. Don't never think just because he comes and he moves and he goes back to heaven and sits there on the throne for the next week. He is here among us tonight. Just because he moved earlier, amen, don't mean he won't move again. Amen. Just because you didn't get in earlier, don't mean you can't get in again. Come on now. Amen. That's the devil. If the devil says he ain't gonna do nothing for you, amen, we need to rebuke him and say that Jesus said, I will set you free. And whom the Son set free is free indeed. Come on here tonight. We can do that. Amen. In the presence of the Lord. Come on now. And I think that when God's children are loosed again, they worship and they glorify the Lord. Amen. But when they're bowed down by the devil, amen, they can't find it within themselves to lift them up. Come on now. And I'm not saying this to, amen, embarrass anybody or say you ain't right, amen, or your back's, that ain't my purpose at all. I just want you to see, amen, that there's an issue there that Christ can fix, and immediately you can stand up again and worship him. Come on now. Amen, you can get to a place here tonight if you just allow God to touch you, amen, and loose you and set you back upon the right place. Amen. We can do it in the name of Jesus here tonight. Come on now. We can. Hey man, I'm through. Come on now. We're going to get a hold of God here tonight. Hey man, if you got something going on, let's get it right with God. Hey man. Praise the Lord. Come on, Pastor Myers. Come around here. Hey man, let's get a hold of God here tonight. Can't we? Can we just go ahead and lift our hands again and love him? Come on here.
1: Praise the Lord. You stand to your feet tonight. Someone's coming around to the piano tonight. Is there anybody here tonight can tell me what this woman's name was? I'll give you $10. She didn't have no name. He said that woman who's bowed together with a spirit of infirmity for 18 years. You ever meet anybody before? They got something wrong with them. Got a condition. Oh, I know that guy. That's that guy that's got big hands. That's that guy with bald head. That's that guy with a big nose. That's that guy with them funny ears. As comical as that may sound, I'm going to tell you something. People get known by certain things about them. You know I'm telling you, right? There's some of you here tonight. There's some people in your life. You can't remember their name to save your life, but there's certain things. That's that guy who lives over so-and-so. I know him. That's that guy. Every time I see him, he's wearing a blue shirt. Known by certain qualities. Known by certain characteristics.
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4: So what do you say? Let's have church tonight. We come to church Well, why don't we have church? Praise the Lord. We appreciate all of you being here. Good to see so many of our preacher friends, Brother Lewis, Brother William Lewis and his dear wife, Brother Christie and a lot of his church people. Appreciate them. Brother Johnny and his dear family. Brother Johnny, I can feel your pain now, brother. I didn't lose two at one time, but I did lose my little sweetheart daughter. Brother Johnny, I know you can relate to this. I stepped out having to walk down that aisle. I was just praying, Lord, help me make it down that aisle. But the Lord helped me, and I appreciate it. My birthday was August the 12th. I'm not saying that, you know, to get you to give me a birthday present, because I know that's history. But they got married on the 13th. So I guess I got me a son-in-law for my birthday, whether I wanted one or not. Amen. Praise the Lord. Appreciate you being here. And it's a blessing to be here with Brother and Sister Finley. Appreciate them. Love them. And all of the church people here, appreciate you so very much. I'd like to read in the book of Matthew chapter 3. God bless you. Thank you for your giving. May the Lord just return it to you many, many fold. Appreciate the Clugstons, our dear friends, opening up their home, allowing me to stay with them. Appreciate that. Sister Ginger had us a wonderful meal tonight. We appreciated that so very much. And, praise the Lord. God is good. Amen. Now, I don't know Dr. Joseph Chambers. I met him one time. And I know he's a real prophecy scholar. He's wrote several books. He's wrote a book on Revelation, the masterpiece. I've got a copy of it. And I know maybe even this audience tonight, there may be differences of belief about the coming of the Lord, but I believe he's coming. I believe he's coming. And, you know, the way I see and understand the Bible, it could be tonight, might be tomorrow night, might be next week, might be next year, might be 50 years from now, but just keep your bags packed, keep your ticket in your hand, be standing at the depot. The train is coming in. Praise God. We're getting out of here. Amen. The Lord is coming. I believe that. Well, somebody told me here the other day, who was preaching at a little church up in Toccoa, they said that Brother Chambers prophesied. Now, I'm just telling you what I heard. This is just hearsay. He prophesied that Trump was going to be the next president. Now, I'm just telling you what I heard. I don't know. That's a big statement, isn't it? If you look at the popular opinion polls, I know it certainly don't look like that's going to be the case. But I'm telling you, the Lord's coming. And like Brother Lewis said, I'm ready to crown him king. That is the Lord Jesus Christ. The kingdoms of this world, the Bible tells us, shall become. And talks about a time when they have become. The kingdoms of our Lord and of his Christ. Amen. He shall reign forever and ever. Amen. I want to be a part of that. That kingdom. And I believe we are a part of his kingdom already. If we're born again, if we're saved, washed in the blood, we're a part of the kingdom of the Lord Jesus Christ. Matthew chapter 3. I'd like to read the first 12 verses. And also one verse where I'd like to take my text tonight out of Hebrews 12 and verse 29. This is really a two-part message. So, you know, if the Lord's willing, I might preach the second part tomorrow night. I don't know. But whatever the Lord's will is, but I'm trusting it's his will for me to preach this tonight. Now, I'll be honest with you, I don't know when. I have in the past. I have preached on this subject. But I don't know. It's been a long time. I'm just God dealt with me here about a week or so ago concerning these two messages, and especially this one tonight. Matthew chapter 3, I covet your prayers, beginning at verse 1. In those days came John the Baptist preaching in the wilderness of Judea and saying, "Repent ye, for the kingdom of heaven is at hand. For this is he that was spoken of by the prophet Isaiah, saying, the voice of one crying in the wilderness, prepare ye the way of the Lord, make his path straight. And the same John had his raiment of camel's hair and a leathern girdle about his loins, and his meat was locust and wild honey. Then went out to him Jerusalem and all Judea and all the region of Jordan, and were baptized of him in Jordan, confessing their sins. But when he saw many of the Pharisees and Sadducees come to his baptism, he said unto them, O generation of vipers, who hath warned you to flee from the wrath to come? Bring forth therefore fruits meet for repentance. And think not to say within yourselves, we have Abraham to our father. For I say unto you, that God is able of these stones to raise up children unto Abraham. Now also the axe is laid unto the root of the trees. Notice this. Therefore every tree which bringeth not forth good fruit is hewn down and cast into the fire. Notice that fire that he's speaking of. That's judgment fire. That's hell fire. But then, verse 11, I indeed baptize you with water unto repentance, but he that cometh after me is mightier than I, whose shoes I'm not worthy to bear. He shall baptize you with the Holy Ghost and with fire. That's a different fire. The Holy Ghost and with fire. Amen. Whose fan is in his hand, and he will thoroughly purge his floor and gather his wheat into the garner, but he will burn up the chaff with unquenchable fire. Another mention of fire, but again, this is judgment fire. This is hell fire. He will burn up the chaff with unquenchable fire. Then over in Hebrews 12 and verse 29, just a short verse of scripture. We could quote it together, but we'll turn. You have your Bible, Hebrews 12 and 29. This is my text tonight. For our God is a consuming fire. Desire your prayers tonight. As Brother Finley, he would lead us in prayer. I want to use as my text tonight and my thought for this message, consumed with the fire or by the fire. One or the other is going to be our experience. Consumed with the fire or consumed by the fire. I'm talking about this God is a consuming fire. John, amen, there in our scripture reading in Matthew 3:11, he's the forerunner of Christ. Concerning Christ said, he shall baptize you with the Holy Ghost and with fire. We can either be consumed with the fire of the Holy Ghost, with the flame of God's love and a devotion for Christ, or we will be consumed by the fire of God's judgment, by the fire of his wrath. It was Winston Churchill. I was reading a book recently, and it was concerning Mr. Bill Clinton, and I thought it was a very interesting quote in that book. Of course, the whole, you might say, in a nutshell, the whole gist of the book, they were blaming Clinton's preachers for his sin. Of course, we know, that everybody has to take responsibility for their own sin. But I'm telling you, there's a lot of lying preachers. Hell's going to be hot for them. There's a lot of deceiving preachers that are preaching a deceptive message that America's in the condition she's in tonight. A lot of the reason being the pulpit. I heard that great preacher. He's gone on to his reward. He said there'd have never been adultery in that White House if there wasn't first adultery in that pulpit. But in that book, I don't remember the author's name, he said, Sir Winston Churchill said, if there was more hell in the pulpit, there would be less hell in the pew. Amen. Several years ago, another quote he gives, Great Britain's Secretary of State for Education and Science, John Patton, argued that crime in the United Kingdom was rising because the fear of hell was declining. Crime was rising because the fear of hell was declining. Oh, God, would you help us tonight? Would you stand by our side and touch us? We need God's touch tonight. I'm telling you, hell fire is mentioned by Jesus. On numerous occasions, Jesus had a lot to say about hell, and I'm certainly not going to go through the Bible and mention everything that Jesus had to say, but just a few instances where Jesus mentioned hell fire and warned men concerning hell fire. In Matthew 5 and 30, he said, and if thy right hand offend thee, cut it off and cast it from thee, for it is profitable for thee that one of thy members should perish, and not that thy whole body should be cast into hell. I mean, Jesus was speaking literally that if you have a member that would offend, if it were possible for you to cut it off, then to end up in a place called hell. Jesus in Matthew 13, 41 and 42, he said, the Son of Man shall send forth his angels, and they shall gather out of his kingdom all things that offend, and them which do iniquity, and shall cast them into a furnace of fire. There shall be wailing and gnashing of teeth. Matthew 13, 49 and 50, again, Jesus said, so shall it be at the end of the world. The angels shall come forth and sever the wicked from among the just, and shall cast them into the furnace of fire. There shall be wailing and gnashing of teeth. One more place Jesus mentioned, Matthew 25 and 41, then shall he say to them on the left hand, depart from me, ye cursed, into everlasting fire, prepared for the devil and his angels. Consumed with the fire or by the fire. I'm telling you, church, we need revival. We need a move of God in America. That's America's only hope. Amen. Does not the scripture say that the wicked shall be turned into hell, and all the nations that forget God? I'm telling you, he rained down fire and brimstone, literally rained hell out of heaven upon those sodomite cities of Sodom and Gomorrah. My Lord, church, they wasn't even given a license to marry one another like America's doing and saying now it's the law of the land. I mean, it's amazing the things that I get in the mail. I get bombarded. I'm sure you do as well. I get bombarded with things in the mail. But I got something the other day that's taking place. I just want to read to you. And before I know I'm doing a good bit of reading tonight, but I felt God lay this on my heart here just a few days ago. Been a long time since I preached on this forgotten place. Amen. This place that's unmentioned. I mean, here we are starting off revival, talking about a place called hell. And I'm telling you, there's a quote Leonard Ravenhill gives, and I was going to use it in the message tomorrow night, perhaps, if it be God's will. But I feel like mentioning it tonight. Leonard Ravenhill said, all mankind is walking a pathway of fire. He said the believer is headed to judgment fire, and the sinner is headed to hell fire. And because the church has lost Holy Ghost fire, millions go to hell fire. I know it'll take the Holy Ghost tonight to arrest our attention. I know this will just be another message. It'll go in one ear and out the other without the Holy Ghost makes it real. But my prayer is, God, would you make it real to us tonight? Would you somehow impress upon us the reality that there's a heaven to gain and a hell to shun? That serving Christ is the best life there is. Only one life will soon be passed. Only what's done for Christ is going to last. I tell you, church, if we've ever meant business in serving God, now's the time.

the other day, Citizens United, and it was talking about no transgender bathrooms in Georgia, a petition. And then it gave these three incidents. I'm telling you, hell, no wonder hell's enlarging itself. Would you listen to this? An Oregon teacher who was born female, but then identified as male, and then changed her mind to neither male nor female, but rather gender queer, won a $60,000 lawsuit because her coworkers refused to refer to her by her preferred pronoun of they. My God. That's the first case. The second incident, convicted traitor Bradley Manning, who fed military secrets to the website WikiLeaks. Anybody heard anything about WikiLeaks? Declared one day after his conviction that he always felt female, which scored him special protection in prison. Now we, the taxpayers, are footing the bill for his sex change. But listen, this one tops them all. I mean, this puts the icing on the cake. Listen to this. A 52-year-old married father of seven recently abandoned his family to fulfill his identity as a 6-year-old girl named Stefanie. However you pronounce that. He now says he's found an adoptive mommy and daddy who are totally comfortable with me being a little girl. The nationwide acceptance of homosexual marriage has helped open the floodgates for the spread of this immorality. I'm telling you, God, it stirred my heart here back last week. Amen. I stayed up into the wee hours of the morning, God dealing with my heart about preaching on this unsavory, unpopular, forgotten place called hell. We're either going to be consumed with the fire of the Holy Ghost, with the flame of God's love burning in our heart. The psalmist said, my heart was hot within me. While I was musing, the fire burned. Then spake I with my tongue. I tell you, we need more hot hearts even than we got hot heads, don't you think? We got a lot of hot heads, but we need some hot hearts. Hearts that are warm with the flame of God's Spirit. Hearts that are warm with the flame of God's divine love. The Bible said concerning this man, John the Baptist, that I read to you about, Jesus said he was a burning and a shining light. You were willing for a season to rejoice in his light. He was on fire, filled with the Holy Ghost from his mother's womb, and he burned before God, and he shone before men. They could see the glow of the radiant love that reflected upon his countenance. Lord, would you set our souls ablaze? My prayer tonight, God, even rekindle the flame of the Holy Ghost in every cold heart, every lukewarm soul, even every unconcerned individual. My prayer tonight is a prayer of that old radio preacher. Lord, save the soul that's nearest hell tonight. God, would you help us? Save that soul that's nearest hell. I think that was Oliver B. Green from Greenville, South Carolina. Used to come on the radio. Oh, God. That's one thing that always stood out with me. He'd always say that prayer, amen, in his benediction, in the closing prayer on the radio. Lord, save that soul. That's nearest hell. That's our prayer tonight. I'm telling you, there's a fires of judgment. Amen. You remember Jesus said there was a certain rich man. There was a man named Lazarus. Amen. They both died. Yes, sir. And the angels came and escorted Lazarus to Abraham's bosom. Oh, that place of paradise. That place of rest, that place of comfort, that place, thank God, where all your troubles over, son. Hallelujah. Enter in. A crown of life you've won.
We want

to go, don't we? We want to go to the paradise of God. We want to go. It's no longer down in the heart of the earth as it was in Lazarus' day. Oh, but the rich man died. They may have had a royal ceremony. They may have had all the dignitaries in town, even in some compromise, deceiving preacher to get up and talk about how wonderful he was when he's screaming from the flames of hell. The Bible said in hell, he lifted up his eyes, even screaming from the torments. I'm tormented in this flame. I want to talk to us tonight about the flames of torment, even the fires of torment in hell. I am tormented. I believe one of the torments of hell, just like the rich man Jesus told about, will be the torment of memory. Remember, Abraham looked across that impassable gulf and told the rich man, remember, thou in thy lifetime, even you had your good things, and now you're tormented, but he's comforted, speaking of Lazarus. Oh, I'm telling you, the torment of memory. Even remember how it used to be. Remember all the sins you committed. Even remember all the wrongs you've done. That'll be one of the torments of hell. The torment of memory. As he remembers over and over. He remembers. Now he's suffering the consequences of a life of neglect. A life he forgot God. A life he turned his back on God. A life of selfishness. Even a life of unconcernedness toward his fellow man and unconcernedness even toward serving God. I'm telling you, church, it's time we woke up and shook ourselves. Thank God of heaven. Maybe we're going to suffer the fires of torment. And unless we get the fire of the Holy Ghost burning in our soul. Once again, we Lamb of God, I feel the Holy Ghost. Amen. Notice also in the account of the rich man, it'll be the torment of lost opportunity. He'll remember every altar call. I should have ran to that altar that night. That preacher was preaching about being consumed with the fire or consumed by the fire. What a fool I was. Just a few feet, I could have come to the altar. I could have cried out to God for mercy. I felt God dealing with my heart, but I failed to pray. I'll be honest with you. I felt like a dirty dog, Brother Johnny Lewis, talking to one of my own family members. He brought it up. I never brought it up. He was talking about his stand on sodomites, homosexuals. He said, well, my stand is, you know what Jesus said, love the Lord thy God. He mentioned that verse, with all your heart, soul, mind, strength, and body. Then the second, love thy neighbor as thyself. My brother, my dear brother said, he didn't say, love you straight neighbor. I love you gay neighbor. Love your Christian neighbor or your Muslim neighbor or your black neighbor or your white neighbor. I don't remember. He qualified it, you know, several different times there. May not be quoting him verbatim. I said, yeah, that's right. I agree with that. Yes, sir. But I told him, Brother Johnny, I said, Jesus also said, except ye repent, ye shall all likewise perish. Jesus said, ye must be born again. My brother got angry with me. Amen. He was wanting to drop the subject. He said, oh, the Bible's full of contradiction. I said, no, sir. I'm sorry. There's some things I can't keep silent about. I want to be peaceable. I want to get along with people. I want to be agreeable. Let me tell you something, church. There's come a time. There's come a day, brother. Amen. God needs somebody to stand up for the truth. I told my brother, the Bible says, speaking the truth in love. Sure, we love them. Amen. But because we love them, we must tell them the truth. They're going to go to hell, brother, except they repent. He looked at me. He said, oh, you mean to tell me they can't be born again? I sure, no, ma'am, I'm not telling you that. No, sir, I'm not telling you that. They can be born again. But if they get born again, amen, they'll be delivered from that lifestyle. Just about every family's got them. There may be some right here. Listen, this preacher ain't angry with you, but he's angry with the devil that's got you deceived. Amen.
We want to sympathize with them and pat them on the back. Amen. And join the church and put them up to preach to us and everything. That's great, God of heaven. Oh, I'm telling you, amen. God, would you send a Holy Ghost fire, amen, to grip our hearts, open our eyes, wake us up, cause us to realize where we're at tonight. My God. I'm telling you, it was a very uncomfortable feeling. I felt like a dirty dog. I was thinking, I may have not been as sweet as I need to be. I'll just be honest with you. I didn't want to show a bad spirit. No. I realized how, you know, he's come to hear me preach one time. I don't know if he'll ever be back again. I've been praying about calling him, maybe. You know, just take the low road and not apologize for what I said, because I believe I told him the truth. Amen. And I'm telling you, brother, it's sad the day we've come to. Amen. The torment of lost opportunity. Jesus told that rich man, he said, oh, why don't you send Lazarus back to warn my brothers not to come to hell? He told him, he said, they've got Moses and the prophets. In other words, they've got the word of God. That's the reason I mentioned my brother. Oh, yeah. The Bible's full of contradictions. I can't let that go by. I'm sorry, sir. No, ma'am. No, sir. That's not true. Amen. There may be a contradiction in my understanding. Am I standing up here to tell you I understand everything about this Bible? No, ma'am. No, sir. Neither can I stand up here and tell you I know everything about God. But what I know the Bible's true. Amen. What Jesus was telling the rich man was, if they'll listen, if your five brothers will listen to the word of God, listen to that preacher that preaches them the truth, amen, they won't have to come to an awful place called hell. I'm telling you, it's time we quit playing religious games. Hallelujah. We all love to eat and drink and be merry. And I'm telling you, it's time. Yes, sir, we got down to business with God. Quit fooling around. The torments of unfulfilled desire. Amen. Some of the fires of torment in that awful place called hell. I am tormented in this flame. Send Lazarus that he may dip his finger in water. And come, who my tongue. Amen. That torments that man that's addicted to that drug. Amen. Still craving it. But unfulfilled desire. Craving for that alcohol. Craving for that nicotine. Craving for that unfulfilled, that unsatisfied lust. They're still tormented with those unfulfilled desires in a place called hell. Oh, help me, Holy Ghost. James 3:6, he talked about those set on fire of hell. Set on fire. I'm telling you, hell already is at work. Amen. Burning in the souls of men. Setting them ablaze. Amen. You remember Romans 1:27. Speaking of men with men. Women with women. Said they burned in their lust. Amen. Oh, they're burning in their lust. But just like the rich man screaming from the torments of the flames of hell, amen, their lust and their passions and their desires and their addictions are unfulfilled. Not a drop of water. There's also the fires, I'm talking about the fires of hell. There's fires of torment. There's fires of separation. What did Abraham, Father Abraham, tell the rich man? He said, beside all of us, beside all this, there's a great gulf fixed between us and you. We can't get to you to bring you even a drop of water. Amen. Neither can you get to us. I'm telling you, the fires of separation. Amen. The Bible said, and to you who are troubled, rest with us
when the Lord Jesus shall be revealed from heaven in flame and fire, taking vengeance on them that know not God and that obey not the gospel of our Lord Jesus Christ, who shall be punished with everlasting destruction from the presence of the Lord and from the glory of his power. I'm telling you, brother, even some of the fires of hell are going to be fires of separation, separated from God, separated from everything good, separated from everything lovely, even everything wholesome, everything that could bring relief or bring peace or bring comfort. Sweet Holy Ghost, would you arrest our attention tonight and make hell real to us? Need the help of the Holy Ghost. Separated from everything good. I mean, everything good about this world is God. And God, he loves you. My pastor was preaching, Brother Johnny, on about how much God loves us. He said he gave us chicken because he loves us. I'm telling you, he gave us everything in this world. All the fruits, all the goods, everything you enjoy. Amen. He gave it because he loves us. Can you imagine? Separated from that. Separated from love. Nobody to come and pat you on the back and say, I love you, Johnny. I love you, Sammy. Amen. I love you, Junior. I love you, Linda. Somebody to come and speak an encouraging word to you. Separated from all that. Separated. Separated from the love of God. Separated from peace. Separated from joy. Oh, shut out. Amen. Shut up in the madhouse of the universe. Great God of heaven. I feel the Holy Ghost here tonight. God wants to make hell real to us because he don't want anybody to go to hell. Oh, God, help us tonight. Our God, if there be one lost tonight, help them to run to this altar. Make hell real to them. Make hell hot to them. Let the flames, amen, blaze up and scorch their hell-bound feet. Amen, and shake them to a reality. Oh, my God. Fires of separation. Separated forever. Who shall be punished with everlasting destruction from the presence of the Lord, from the glory of his power. The fires of unwanted companions. Oh, I can't stand her. I can't stand him. They get under my skin. Huh? That sound familiar? You know of anybody like that? Huh? We all do. We're human. Amen. Can you imagine going to hell with them? Can you imagine going to hell with that profane, vulgar, adulterating, whoremongering, sodomite? Amen. That serial killer, that serial rapist. I mean, ever wicked, vile, vulgar, profane, heathen, idolatrous, demon-possessed person known to mankind going to hell with them. I'm telling you, some of the fires of hell will be the fires of unwanted companions. You end up going to hell. I read this the other day, Mr. McCartney, in his book, he said, Napoleon in Hell. In the gallery of Anton Wertz at Brussels, there's a collection of the most astounding and overwhelming paintings that one will see anywhere in the world. Most of them exposing the brutality and horror of war and the cruelty of conquerors, but some of them heralding the empire of peace and the triumph of Christ. Walking down the hall where the extraordinary paintings hang, one is suddenly brought to a halt by a great painting which is entitled A View of Hell. A View of Hell. Listen. With folded arms and familiar cocked hat on his head, there stands the figure of a man. There is no name given, but there is no need, for he is at once identified as Napoleon Bonaparte. On his shadowed but remarkable face,
There's a look of amazement, astonishment, and with just a trace of dread and fear as he beholds what is about him. By the light of the flames of hell burning all about him, you can see back of him the serried ranks of the slain in battle. Little children stretch out clenched fist at the emperor, and mothers with agony on their countenances surround him, holding up the bleeding, amputated arms and legs of the slaughtered. One woman who has the head of her husband in a sack, and another carries the torso of a dead and mangled body. A raw and bloody arm severed at the shoulder is thrust close to the face of Napoleon. Over there is a naked body upheaved with a sword plunged into the abdomen. On the faces of the children, the wives, and the mothers are depicted rage, horror, anger, hate, and infinite pain and sorrow. This is terrible, horrible, you say. Yes, and that is just what Wirtz meant it to be. It is Napoleon in hell. Napoleon in hell. And I'm telling you, there's no possible expression or terms of expression for us to be able to express the horrors of hell to you tonight. I'm telling you, some of the torments of the fires of hell will be the fires of unwanted companions. Oh, ever wicked, ever vile, ever vulgar, ever profane. Oh, and then the Bible tells us about Jesus. Didn't he say, depart from me? He said it was prepared for the devil and his angels. Oh, the madman of the universe, the devil himself. No doubt reflected in the image of his children, you can see in people like Hitler and Stalin, Saddam Hussein, those despots, those dictators, those men that terrorized millions of people, slaughtered some of their own people. Amen. Their image is reflected, you see. Satan is their father. Satan is the one they serve. But to be there with the devil, the madman of the universe himself. The Bible gives a description. It's not science fiction. All these rock and rollers, they come up with some hideous, you know, depictions of those demons and those devils. And yeah, we're nearing Halloween, but I'm telling you, this is more than a haunted house. Yeah, we're going to go to the judgment house. Yeah, and you come out with a fright, but go on about our business unmoved and unaffected. I'm telling you, I realize tonight, Brother Finley, it takes the Holy Ghost to make it real. Amen. That's what I believe the psalmist had in mind when he said, the sorrows of hell have compassed me. Oh, it was the Spirit of God. It was the Holy Ghost that it made hell real to him. Amen. That put a fear of hell and a fear of God in his heart. Amen. That caused him. Amen. Yes, sir. The beginning of wisdom is the fear of God. The beginning of knowledge is the fear of God. I tell you, we need it back. Amen. In our school, there's a disrespect for authority. There's a disrespect for mom and dad. There's a disrespect for the teacher. There's a disrespect for the principal. Amen. A disrespect for the law enforcement, a disrespect for the pastor and those in authority. I'm telling you, brother, it's chaos in the land. What we need, once again, crime on the rise. We need the fear of hell to grip the hearts of men. My God, the church don't even fear hell anymore. It's a forgotten place. And I felt the Holy Ghost wanted to bring it to our attention here tonight. Cause us to remember hell, fires, amen, of unwanted companion. There in the book of Revelation, the ninth chapter, he talks about locusts coming up out of the bottomless pit. He talked about they had bodies like horses. They had faces like men, hair like women, teeth like lions. They got wings that sound like many chariots running to battle. Said they've got scorpions, tails like scorpions, and they torment men 5 months. I take the Bible literally, don't you?
Hey, but I believe he's just given a description. We see there how horrible a being with a beast or with a body like a beast. Even a body like a horse, teeth like lions, even a tail like a scorpion. To torment men. And I believe that's going to be some of the unwanted companions if you go to hell. Last of all, fires of eternity, who shall be punished with everlasting destruction from the presence of the Lord and from the glory of his power. Depart from me, again Jesus said, ye cursed, into everlasting fire, prepared for the devil and his angels. It's not you're going to burn up. It's not you're going to get off time for good behavior. You're going to have somebody come and say enough Hail Marys for you and pray you out of purgatory. What a lie. What a lie. The Catholic Church has got multiplied millions of people believing they could pay that preacher enough, they'd get their loved one out of purgatory. What a lie. What a lie. It's forever and ever and ever. It's the powers of eternity. Everlasting fire. How long is eternity? The shoemaker working at his workbench. The clock began to swing back. An old pendulum clock began to swing back and forth. Tick, tock. Tick, tock. Tick, tock. The account said, that I read, said the clock began to talk to the shoemaker. Eternity, where? Eternity, where? Eternity, where? And it so gripped the shoemaker that he fell down at his workbench and made peace with God. I'm telling you, the fires of hell are eternal. Amen. Forever and ever and ever and never get out. That's right. I tell you, one of the most powerful messages I heard the man preach, I refrained from calling his name, but he talked about the bomb they dropped on Hiroshima and those that were scorched. And it's been a long time since I heard that message. But he talked about those that survived. Amen. He talked about how badly burned they were from the radiation and the fallout of that horrible atomic bomb. And they talked about the man that they met. Over and over he said, it was hell. It was hell. It was hell. It was hell. Oh God, would you make it real to us tonight? I feel an urgency upon my soul. I'm telling you, we're either going to be consumed with the fire of the Holy Ghost, or we're going to be consumed by the fire of God's wrath and God's judgment in hell. It's not his will that anybody go to hell. If you're here tonight, you're unprepared to meet God, you ought to run to the altar. You ought not wait for us to stand up here and try to persuade you. You ought to be persuaded by God. Where is the fear of God? Thought about it. Ravenhill tells about Charlie Peace in his book, Why Revival Tarries, one of the most powerful books I've ever read. It'll stir your soul. Tells about Charlie Peace. He was a criminal against the law of God and against the laws of man, but finally the law of the land caught up with Charlie Peace. He was to be executed that morning in Leeds, England, there outside the jail. And that morning the account is given that as the minister walked before him sleepily and routinely, reading from the scripture, leading Mr. Charlie Peace to the gallows to be hanged. Mr. Charlie Peace spoke up and he said, Reverend, sir, what are you reading? He said, I'm reading the comforts of religion. He said, what do you mean, the comforts of religion? You're talking about a place called hell and that men go to hell and never get out? He said, sir,
This is entitled, according to Ravenhill, Mr. Charlie Pieces on the Eve of Hell sermon. He said, sir, if I believed in a hell like you and the church claim you believe in, he said, I would walk across England, if need be, on my hands and knees on broken glass, and think that if I'd save one soul from a hell like that, I'd have done a great deed. My God, I'm afraid that's about the condition the church is in. Sleepily and routinely, we go through another service. We go through another meeting, unmoved, unaffected. Amen. We go to church, the preacher preaches, we go home. That's what Christians do now. Amen. I didn't do it. I'm not involved. Amen. I go about my own little merry way. I tell you, it's time we got down to business with God. Only the Holy Ghost can help us. I've done my best. Let's stand together. Only the Holy Ghost. Would you let's invite Him right now to help us? Oh, Holy Ghost of God, would you come near in this house tonight? Lord God, we need you. Lord, make these more than just the words of a preacher. God, let your word burn. Let your word be branded upon the hearts of this congregation tonight. Lord God, save that soul that's lost. Get a hold of that backslider. Get a hold of that lukewarm soul that's not ready, that's not living where they need to live. Playing at religion, playing a little religious game. God, help us tonight. Stir us. Get a hold of us. Change us, Lord. Holy Ghost, make it real to us. Only you can. Come on, church, let's ask Him. Oh, would you slip your hand up and ask God to send the Holy Ghost. Send it on down, Lord. Let the Holy Ghost come on down, Lord. Let the Holy Ghost grip our hearts. Make it real to us, God. More than just something we've heard all of our life. More than another sermon. More than another Sunday school lesson. More than another song. Hell is an awful, awful place. Oh, Lord, I want to go to heaven. Because hell is an awful, awful place. You feel like seeking the Lord? Come on. You feel like seeking the Lord tonight? Seek the Lord while He may be found. Call you upon Him while He's near. Oh, God, would you come? Let's come. Let's get a hold of God.

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1: Of Christmas. The child grew, verse 40, and waxed strong in spirit, filled with wisdom, and the grace of God was upon him. Now his parents went up to Jerusalem every year to feast of the Passover, and when he was 12 years old, they went up to Jerusalem after the custom of the feast. When they had fulfilled the days, they returned. As they returned, the child Jesus tarried behind in Jerusalem. And Joseph and his mother knew not of it. But they, supposing him to have been in the company, went a day's journey, and they sought him among their kinsfolk and acquaintance. And when they had found him not, they turned back again to Jerusalem, seeking him. It came to pass that after 3 days they found him in the temple, sitting in the midst of the doctors, both hearing them and asking them questions. And all that heard him were astonished at his understanding and answers. Even then, Brother Mike, he had the answer. And when they saw him, they were amazed. And his mother said unto him, Son, why hast thou thus dealt with us? Behold, thy father and I have sought thee sorrowing. And he said unto them, and this is in red in your Bible, and it's the first recorded words of Jesus. What would he say? The first words of Jesus that got into Holy Writ. What would he say? What kind of milestone would he put here in the road? What kind of stake would he drive? What kind of memorial would he build? His first recorded words in the Bible are, how is it that ye sought me? Wist ye not that I must be about my Father's business? He had his priorities straight too, didn't he? He knew what his father's business was. Come on. Amen. And they understood not the saying which he spake unto them. And he went down with them and came to Nazareth and was subject unto them. But his mother kept all these sayings in her heart. And Luke researches it out. He gets these first words of Jesus. Did he get it from Peter? Maybe. Amen. Mary, tell Peter or John, and then they tell Luke. Or did he get it straight from the mother herself? Amen. Kept all these sayings in her heart. And Jesus increased in wisdom, in stature, and in favor with God and man? That's always a prerogative of those that God uses. When he first starts, he needs to have favor with God and man, because they twain are going to launch you forth on your career for God. And Jesus increased in wisdom and stature and in favor with God and man, and I wish that would always last. After a while, he lost favor with man. Amen. Even his own family didn't understand him after a while. But to start out with, he had to have that. And to start out with in the ministry, you got to have that. You got to have a good report of both God and man. Now they may change down the road and turn against you, but you don't have to change. See, all some folks have got against me is we all started together just alike, believing the same thing and preaching the same thing, but they changed and I didn't. And now they're mad at me and speak evil of me because I didn't change. And they used to preach the same thing. I got tapes to prove it. Hallelujah. Woo, glory to God. Back to 49. That's where we'll start. How is it that you sought me? Wished you not I must be about my Father's business. That's what I'm going to call it, Billy. What is the Father's business today? Father's business? Amen. Turn to Matthew chapter 16. And when Jesus came into the coast of Caesarea, verse 13, Caesarea Philippi, he asked his disciples, "Whom do men say that I, the Son of Man, am?" And they said, "Some say that thou art John the Baptist, some Elijah, and others Jeremiah, and one of the prophets." And he said to them, "But whom say ye that I am?" Good question, isn't it? And Simon Peter answered and said, "Thou art the Christ, the Son of the living God." And Jesus answered and said unto him, "Blessed art thou, Simon Barjona. For flesh and blood hath not revealed it unto thee, but my Father which is in heaven." Get ready now, he's going to say something, oh, so profound. "And I say also unto thee that thou art Peter," you're a small pebble. Amen. "And upon this rock," this big stone is bigger than Gibraltar, this huge rock, not Peter, amen, who's a pebble, "but upon this rock I'll build my church, and the gates of hell shall not prevail against it. And I'll give unto thee the keys of the kingdom of heaven. And whatsoever thou shalt bind on earth shall be bound in heaven. And whatsoever thou shalt loose on earth shall be loosed in heaven. On this rock I'll build my church, and the gates of hell shall not prevail against it." And sometimes I make notes when other preachers preaches on something, and it says, "Dougie Stevens, 9th month, 23rd day, 1995, Saturday night, he preached on firefighters." You remember that, Doug? From this scripture, he preached on, I mean, right here, hallelujah, to gates of hell. We got some folks that's building a church. snatching folks from the burning. Praise God. Snatching men and women, boys and girls from the crypt. Amen. What is God doing today? Jesus said, "Wist ye not I must be about my Father's business." What's God's business today? How many would like to be a part of God's big business? By the way, amen, just call it that. Bessie, Billy, back there if you want to. God's big business, if you haven't already got it typed in. God's big business. I like to be a part of it. Wouldn't you? Amen. God's big business. What is God's big business today? Well, hallelujah, to make a long story longer, it's the church. Amen. The church, that's His business today. What's God doing today? He's building a church. Woo! Hallelujah. You want to be a part of it? I do. I'd like to be a part of God's big business. Hallelujah. Building up the building, if you please. Building the house of God, and we are members in particular. We are, the Bible said, lively stones. Amen. Amen. Me and Brother Gerald. Amen. Brother Hughes mixed the mud, put that brown coloring in it. Amen. And Brother Richardson, amen, carried it bucket at a time in, and me and Brother Gerald laid those stones up there. Amen. And I remember when Brother Gerald laid the first one over there, kind of slightly to the right hand behind one of those flowers. And Brother Richardson saw that we had made the start. He said, "Well, that's one." Amen. Every time one of them comes up here, praise God, and falls in the altar and gets washed in the blood and born again, we can shout, "That's one." Brother Richardson was glad. They laid the first stone. Amen. Because there's a lot of folks looked at that pile of rocks out there just at the foot of those steps, and they didn't like the way those rocks looked. They doubted how that would turn out. Amen. But after Brother Gerald got done, amen, they wished we'd have cut more of that plywood back so they could see more of the rocks. They liked it so well. Praise God. Hey, hallelujah. Amen. Jesus is building something. He's building a church. Amen. And we're lively stones if we're born again, built up in a spiritual house. We need to find out today what God's doing. There's a lot of people say, "Well, I don't believe you got to go to church to be a Christian." Well, you may not if you die 5 minutes after you get saved, but if you got a week, you need to go to church. If you don't care about going to church, you don't care about God's business. And you're not even saved. Hey, write it down. L.L. Collins said it. If you don't care about going to church, you don't care about God's business, and you're not saved. Because He's building a church just this side of the gates of hell, and the gates of hell shall not prevail against it. Amen. Lena Bradley now, she had a grandpa that he wound up in the equivalent of the old folks' home in the Ukraine. Amen. And one day he ran away, and they searched and searched and searched for him. And finally, you know what somebody done? They found him in the church. Amen. So he ran away again, and they looked everywhere to find him, and finally they found him in the church again. Same church. Amen. So ever thereafter, when her grandfather ran away from the rest home, they went straight to the church. He would go to the church, and there he would be in the house of God. Hey, he might have had Alzheimer's, he might have been addled, but he knew where the big business of God was going on. It was in the church. Praise God. Hey, hey, hallelujah. And they found Jesus after they sought for him for 3 days, looked for him for 3 days. They was 4 days absent. Amen. They searched for him for 3 days, and when they found him, after the duration of about 4 days thereabouts, where'd they find him? They found him in the temple of God. They found him in the house of God. They found him in the church. Hallelujah. And you know where they'll find us just as soon as we can get there, every time we can get there. Amen. Hey! Regardless of storm or high waters, praise God, we'll go to church. Amen. Sister Bessie was saying about those folks going to church a while ago. They had cardboard in their shoes, and the old stove in the corner wouldn't keep them warm, but that didn't keep them out. They went to church. Hallelujah. And you know what God's doing today? He's building a church. And there is a sixth sense. We've got five, they say. Amen. And naturally, hearing, seeing, smelling, feeling, tasting. Amen. All those senses belong to the body. Well, we got another one that senses. It's called faith. Spiritual insight. Amen. And we know instinctively, being born of the Spirit, what God's business is. And we'll go to church. Hallelujah. You know the first thing that happens when a person begins to backslide and lose out with God? Just watch it. They begin to drop out of church. Hit and miss. Amen. You know how to find favor with God and men that's going to, if you ever do much for God, be the ones that's going to put you on a launching pad and set you off and blast you into orbit. Amen. You're going to have to find favor with the church. With God and men. Amen. Oh, after a while in your progression and in your spiritual growth, they may have occasion to say, "Why, amen, I know him ever since he got saved. I knew him when he didn't have a boot and a shoe. Amen. I knew him before he could talk and walk. I've known him all his life. Who does he think he is?" You know, when you begin to spread your wings, there may be some that will begin to question. But down the road further back, they saw you get saved, and they saw you live for God, and they saw you faithful, and they appreciated you for it. Now, when a prophet is without honor in his own country, it's probably time to change towns. And that's what Jesus did. When they attempted to throw him over the cliff at Nazareth, and every time we go to Nazareth and wind up to Nazareth from down below in the valley, amen, the guide points over yonder to the precipice where they led Jesus to throw him over the cliff. Amen. Same people that he gained favor with to start with. Why? Why did they turn against him? Because God's got a way of stirring our nest and helping us to know when it's time to change towns. Where'd he go? He went to Capernaum. He set up his headquarters in Capernaum. Amen. And there in Capernaum, Jesus built his foundation, his base. Praise God, right on the north end of the Sea of Galilee. Amen. A fishing village. Amen. And, amen, probably the home of Zebedee, James and John's daddy. They found a place. A house they call St. Peter's House. Amen. And they made a museum out of it in Capernaum. I doubt if it's St. Peter's House. I think it's more likely, amen, somebody a little bit better to do, maybe Zebedee, because he stayed. When James and John left, he didn't leave. Tradition says that he cursed them and derided them because they were taken off after this itinerant preacher. Well, I know this much. We never hear much more about Zebedee. But we hear a whole lot about James and John. Because they knew what the priority was. They got the message straight from the Son of God. Amen. And they were in God's big business. Amen. They helped to write the book, folks. They helped to lay the foundation, folks. Hallelujah. Peter helped to write the book. Amen. Did he dictate Acts to Luke? Did he dictate St. Luke's evangelistic story about Christ to Luke? Amen. I don't doubt it. But he helped to write the book. Amen. What's God's big business today? He's still writing books. He's still publishing the gospel. He's still sending forth the message to the ends of the earth. He's still translating, praise God, and rewriting the book in 1,000 different tongues so the whole world might know the blessed story that God so loved the world that He gave His only begotten Son, that whosoever believeth in Him should not perish, but have everlasting life. Amen. We're sitting with a group of Chinese architectural students. They were kind of old. They had come to Rome. They were not necessarily young people. They looked more 30-ish to me. And 35-ish, and some of them looked 40-ish. Amen. Architecture students. They had been to Rome, Italy, to study architecture. And we wound up on the same plane. They're on their way back to China, and we're going to Romania. Here they are in their gray pajama-like uniforms, both men and women. One of them was a lady, maybe two or three of them, but this one was a little more outgoing, and she began to talk to us about what we were doing. And we began to talk to her. She was pretty good in English. And so Jim opened his Bible to John 3:16 and turned it around and let her read it. And she said, "Ah, yes, this is so beautiful." And said, "You need to tell it everywhere you go." She had never read it before. You're used to it. It's old hat to you. But God so loved the world that He gave His only begotten Son, that whosoever believeth in Him should not perish, but have everlasting life. Here's a beautiful message to a downtrodden world. It's so common to us, we've known it ever since we were children. Amen. But one reason we're bored with it is we haven't shared it with those that need it enough. If we could just see them smack their lips and enjoy it, it'd make us enjoy it more. Amen. Hallelujah. Oh boy. Amen. That old man that hauled us across the Pascagoula River, sitting there living in a broken down shack with a family. His children were picking ice off of a refrigerator that didn't have any door on it. He said in a toothless speech, he said, "That's a good refrigerator." He said, "All it needs is a door," as he sat there eating fried chicken. Somebody had sent off and brought him a fried chicken. And there he was eating the whole thing by himself. And his hungry children were sitting there watching him. And when he got done, he'd hand one of them a bone. And he said, "I'd have been glad to have a bone like that when I was a kid." He ate the chicken and gave the kids a bone. Amen. He hauled us across the river. Amen. And charged us $1.50. That's how he made his living. And we went over in Clyde Beach, paddled the boat out of the front. Clyde caught more fish than we did. He was fishing with nothing but a turkey quill on a light line and a cricket, a camel cricket on the hook. And oh, when you saw that quill begin to turn in the water, you had to jerk quick because you knew you already had your cricket and gone with it. Clyde caught more fish than we did. He said the fella that sits in the front of the boat catches more. He accused me and Brother Harley of fishing for him instead of for the fish. Anyhow, we got him. We got him before the revival's over. We got Clyde Beach. He made a preacher too. He died with a heart attack several years ago, about 15. Amen, more or less. Amen. And now Brother Harley has joined him. Hallelujah. In that grand and glorious reception. What a reception. And old Brother Lyon and old Brother Long, both Brother Longs, Dougie, that used to be in the Gilbertown area, praise God. Brother Hiram McDuffie, Ethaniel

Amen. Brother Mike talked about fasting without water. Buster fasted 10 days without water. You can't even do that without medical help. The skin was coming off his body in chunks. Because 10 days without water is a medical emergency. 7 days, they say, is all you can last. Moses went 40 because God sustained him. But Buster called fasting and praying, doing something for God. Buster might have had his faults otherwise, but he started. You got a shell down the corn. Give credit where credit's due. He started the 3-day fellowship meetings. Amen. Brother Ernie Edwards had the second one in Bristol or Kellyville, Oklahoma. That's where it started. Just northeast of Bristol. I was there at the second one. Amen. In 1953. Amen. I was at Buster Wilson's 3-day fellowship meeting when Brother Howell got up and announced that they was going to have one at Allentown. I didn't know where it was or if it ever had existed before. And he said, one day, he said, we'll have seafood. Brother Hiram McDuffie, pastor, they had the first 3-day fellowship meeting in the South. At Allentown. Buster Wilson's meeting went great guns. Amen. It was a sight what a meeting they had. The Kellyville 3-day fellowship meeting turned into a mighty camp meeting at Bristol, Oklahoma. They had to move it. They didn't have room for it anymore. Amen. The old church in Allentown got to where it couldn't hold them. What was we doing? We was building a church. We was building a base for preachers to come and meet and have a glory time, a mighty festive time, praise God, a foundation for fellowship and evangelism and missionary activity until, praise God, the countryside across this United States was dotted with a dozen camp meetings and a dozen 3-day fellowship meetings. Amen. And the people of God, the wholeness message was going great guns for God. It was God's answer to a more local meeting, camp meeting type. It was God's alternative to the dying tent meeting, the deliverance meetings of Oral Roberts, Jack Coe, Willie Freeman, William Branham, Gail Jackson, H.E. Hart, amen, and U.S. Grant, and a whole bunch more that started out good. Not very many of them that lived stayed straight, but some of them did. Amen. It had to die. It did die because men had a tendency to allow the applause of the people to corrupt them. And it always happens, folks. Sooner or later, men begin to take seriously the applause of men. And steal the glory from God. And God has to bring an end to certain movements. Then God localized it. The 3-day fellowship meeting. The camp meeting. Amen. A mighty move of God. What's God doing? Ah, you can find it. You can find it if you're looking for it. You can find it if you want it. Hey, I don't care if you come into town and say, I don't know anybody. I moved here and there's no church like we had back in Hamilton or back we had like we had back down in Kentucky. Hey, start one. Don't use it for an excuse to quit. Pray through. Start one. Amen. Well, I just can't afford to have big preachers come by. Yeah, you can. Amen. Save up your tithes. Pay them to the preacher when he comes by. You can have anybody you want.

0: Support anybody you want to. Hundreds and hundreds have done it. Praise God. They just saved up their tithes. Amen. John W. Sullivan could have William Branham. Amen. At the Full Gospel Tabernacle in Middletown. One of the greatest men, the greatest prophets in his prime that ever wore shoe leather. Amen. He just saved up his tithes. Amen. And supported a man of God. Hallelujah. You can if you will. You can if you want to bad enough. You just got to get your priorities straight and realize that, amen, the success is in the gift. The success is in God's God-called man. Amen. God's God-called, God-sent man. Amen. Hallelujah. I sat in council with preachers several years ago and was trying to build a camp meeting out here, amen, south of Xenia, Ohio. And one of them, local pastor, said, I don't think we have to send off to Oklahoma or somewhere to get a preacher to come in. Said, we got good preachers right here. I looked at him as serious as a heart attack. I said, that's your meeting. Is God's gifted men. Yes, you do have to send off and bring people in. Because you get tired of the same ones. Their face gets tired. Their stories get old. Amen. You have to have a new gift. Amen. And you can do it if you got your priorities straight. Praise God. People are not going to come to a camp meeting to hear the same stuff. Amen. Corn, bread, and beans is a delicacy to most of us because we've done without it for a while. Amen. But when we was home, corn, bread, and beans and fatback wasn't very much.
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3: Stay yesterday, in season, out of season. Amen. So we're going to try to preach to you a little bit from Psalms chapter 18. And I'd like to read verse 2 as a sort of a text. And I'm going to be reading some scripture through the Psalms 18 and Psalm 61 and Psalms 91. If you'd like to kind of locate those places. Somebody said they don't like to preach on Sunday morning. Sunday morning's always been my best time. I love Sunday mornings. Amen. At my church, it seemed like God blesses more on Sunday morning than any other time. I have preachers come by to preach revival, and they'll say, Pastor, you going to preach Sunday morning? I said, if you want me to, I will. Amen. And they said, well, we'd like to hear you. And I said, thank God. Amen. And I tell you, I like Sunday mornings. So I hope you do too. I hope you're a Sunday morning person. I hope you're not still asleep on me. Amen. All right, Psalms 18, verse 2. The Lord is my rock and my fortress, and my deliverer and my God, my strength in whom I will trust, my buckler, my horn of salvation, and my high tower. I'd like to preach a little bit if God will help me on Jesus is my high tower. Amen. Jesus is my high tower. I believe that David knew what he was talking about here when he wrote this 18th Psalms here. I believe that David had been through some hard times and been through some maybe some dry places, and Brother Burns had experienced some things that he needed God. Amen. He needed the Lord to come down and help him. And I don't know about you, but I've been there. Hallelujah. I've been through some places when it looked like, amen, that it was dry as cracker juice. Amen. I've been through some places when it looked like there wasn't no water flowing going nowhere, hallelujah. But then I'd open the Word of God and I'd find out that he said it was a spring in the wilderness, amen. That he was a fountain in the desert, hallelujah. I want to tell you, you can have a refreshing drink of water no matter where you're at, no matter what you're going through. There is a high tower this morning that you and I can run into, hallelujah. That'll shield us from the things of this world, amen. That'll take us in his pavilion. The Bible said that he would wrap us underneath his wings and hide us in a secret pavilion from the tongues and strife of men. I found that to be true, hallelujah. In my short ministry, I've had men that I had confidence in, men that I had the utmost faith in, amen, that turned their back, Brother Burns, on me, amen, and made it hard and made things just rough, you know. And listen, everybody don't want you to do something for God, amen. I mean, everybody's not out to see you win the loss, hallelujah. Everybody don't want you to build a church, glory to God. Everybody don't want you to do anything for God. Everybody don't want you to work this ministry or to be an evangelist or to pastor a church, amen. I want to tell you, when we started underneath fire, hallelujah. We started in persecution, but God moved, amen. Service after service, the first 6 months, Brother Craig, I fell on my face, amen. But I started in a woman's club. I fell on my face, and Brother Sean, I called out to God, and for an hour before service, I'd weep and cry. I'd say, God, I don't understand it. God, I don't understand what's going on. Lord, I can't see what. I just can't see it, Lord. And I say, God, help me, Lord. Give me strength, God. I said, Lord, help me, Lord, when the people get here. Father, they don't see the disappointment on my face. Don't let them see the tears that I've been weeping and crying. Amen. I'd get up and go to the restroom after praying and calling out on God and weep until there was nothing left. Amen. And I'd call out to God, and the Lord would meet me there, and God would bless me. God would give me the assurance that it was with me, Brother Sean. I'd go to the restroom, wipe my face, wash the tears away. I'd walk out to the front door of that building, and when they came in, I put a smile on my face. I shook their hand, amen. I greeted them to the house of God. I want to tell you that God gave me a high tower that I could come to in a time of persecution, in a time of distress, amen, in a time of perplexity, when I didn't know what to do. Amen. He was my rock. He was my high tower. He was my refuge. Hallelujah. Thank you, Lord. Amen. If you know anything about the cities in the Old Testament, most of the cities were built with high walls, amen, and high gates, and most of the cities had towers upon the walls, amen. And the towers were for the watchmen to watch out for the enemy, Brother Crank, amen, to let them know when the enemy was approaching. But not only did they have towers, amen, on the walls and towers on the corners, it was probably like a modern day prison, amen, but they had towers. And Brother Collins, they always had a tower inside the city, amen. In the innermost part of the city, most of them had a tower. It was a high tower, amen. It was a strong tower, praise God. When the enemy would come and war against the city, and they were able to break through the gates, amen. If they were able to scale the walls and to get past the tower, amen, there was an inner tower that those people would run into. It was a place of refuge. It was not easily defeated, amen, because it was a cell of their defense. Can I tell you this morning, you may have some walls built around your life. You may have some towers, amen, around your life, and you might be watching for the enemy, but can I tell you this morning that the devil, sometime, he'll break through your defenses, amen. He'll break through your walls, hallelujah. He may scale over the top of your wall. He may get past your watchman. But can I tell you this morning that in the midst of the city of refuge, there is a high tower, hallelujah, that you and I can run into, thank God, amen, that shelters us from the storms of this life, amen, that gives us defense against the enemy. He is a strong and a high tower, amen. He's not easily defeated. Amen. He said, the Lord is my rock and he's my fortress. Amen. In other words, it's my castle. He's my high tower. He's my defense. Amen. And he's my deliverer. Thank God. David knew about that. He said, he's my God. He's my strength. Under whom will I trust? He's my buckler and the horn of my salvation. And he's my high tower this morning. I want to tell you, I remember David one time when he was kind of running, amen, away from Saul. Amen. And how that David, amen, when he was siding up with the enemy and was going to fight against his own people, it looked like. Amen. And whenever they got ready to go to battle, they wouldn't let David go. They made him stay behind or whatever. And David left and went back to Ziklag. And then when he came to Ziklag, he found that Ziklag had been burned. He found that his wives and his children were gone. Amen. And David, the men of the city, talked about stoning David. They talked about killing David. And David fell down and called out to God. In a time of perplexity, in a time of distress, in a time of heartache, amen, in a time of not knowing he'd ever see his wives again, not knowing he'd ever see his children again, but the sorrow he fell down before God. He cried out to God in the prayer, and he said, oh God, shall I pursue, Lord? And the Lord said, pursue. He said, shall I recover? And God said, you shall recover. I want to tell you, he went to the high tower, amen. He got a message from God, and David got up and went, pursued the enemy, and he got it all. He was taken from him, his children, his families, and all the provision. I want to tell you, this morning, I don't know what you're going through, but you might be going through one of them hard times. Amen. I've been listening to the tapes where Brother Crawford preached an 8-week revival. And I said, oh God, how can I come up in this church and hope to help these people? Lord, when they've been in 8 weeks of heaven on earth, amen. Hallelujah. But you know what? God's word is real and fresh and new every day, Brother Bob. Thank God. Every time you pick it up, it's fresh and new. Hallelujah. Every time you read it, you'll find something else that God will speak to you and the Lord will touch you with. And God will say, I'll be there. When you need me, I'll be your high tower. I'll be your rock of defense. I'll be your fortress, amen. I'll be there in those hard times. I found him to be true. Amen. David said, I will call upon the Lord who is worthy to be praised. He knew he was worthy to be praised. Amen. David said, I will call upon the Lord who is worthy to be praised. So shall I be saved from my enemies. Amen. Listen, if you want God to get you out of trouble, learn how to praise him. Amen. You know, we've just about got away from that. I'm telling you, it looks like folks don't want to praise God anymore. Amen. But I'm going to tell you something. At the Resurrection Holiness Church in Haines City, Florida, we've learned how to worship God. Amen. We've learned how to get God into our midst. And it's come through the praise. Amen. The Bible said that God inhabits the praises of his people. Hallelujah. When you start praising God, it ain't going to be but just a little bit. For God's going to come in on those antennas. Hallelujah. And he's going to inhabit that praise. Hallelujah. We've just about let the charismatics take our joy away. We've let them take our shout away. Amen. I'm telling you, they ain't got nothing to shout about, Brother Colin. Amen. They don't live no life. Hallelujah. Just live harum scarum in your kind of way you want to live. Amen. Shout the victory of God and dance and speak in tongues. But I want to tell you something this morning. Hallelujah. The Holiness Church had the shout before the charismatics came along. Hallelujah. The Holiness Church had the power of God before the charismatics came along. Amen. But they had something greater. They had a life to back it up. I hope, help me, Lord. I hope I ain't wading off too deep this morning. God help us. But listen, down around our way, there for a while, I don't know why, don't know how it got in. Amen, but there for a while in our churches and our fellowship, Brother Collins, the preacher started saying, well, it ain't all in the shout. We know that. Brother Burns, we know it ain't all in the shout. Amen. But thank God for the shout that comes along. Hallelujah. You might not shout every time you come to church, but thank God there'll be a shout all along your way. If you're living right, hallelujah, and you're living according to God's word, you can shout and worship God. Amen. Yeah. They got to saying, it ain't all in the shout. And I got to seeing the churches dry up. People got afraid to shout. Amen. I'm telling you the truth now. People got afraid to shout. And you know why? I felt myself. Brother Sean, I picked up on it. Amen. I don't know why, Brother Collins, but I picked up on it. And I got up in my pulpit a time or two, Brother Burns, and I said, well, I said, it ain't all in the shout. You know, you got to live right. You know, you got to walk right. You got to talk right. It's not all in the shout. Amen. But listen, God quickened me one day, and God drove a spear through my heart. And God said, son, don't tell your people it ain't in the shout. Don't tell your people it ain't in worshiping God. He said, if you do, they'll dry up on the vine and they'll die. Amen. And I said, went to my church. I got up that Sunday morning. And Brother Burns, I said, church, I want you to forgive me. I said, I've been bringing in something here that's not right. I said, I've been telling you it ain't all in the shout. I said, I know it ain't all in the shout, but thank God for the shout. I said, it's all right, hallelujah, to shout. It's all right to lift your hands and praise God. It's all right, hallelujah. If you're living right, you got a right to shout. saved. Woo! Almost immediately, my church came alive. Amen. Most of the time now, we sang the first song, Brother Burns. People on their feet worshiping God. People crying in their pews. Amen. If we go as far to sing a couple songs, amen, they'll be running the aisles sometime. And you say, well, brother, huh? You got a good shout, but then you get the worry. Amen. While we're shouting, we're preaching the word. Woo! Hallelujah. Before we left, Sunday morning before we left, or maybe it's a Sunday night before we left. Amen. We had a man go preach, just got called to preach. Amen. He'd never been, I'd used him a couple times. He could get up and talk a little bit, but he really hadn't learned, Brother Sean, how to get into that anointing. Amen. And how to get God to help him. And so he was supposed to preach that Sunday night, and he was going to preach on, we need a touch of Jesus. Amen. He said, and so I didn't know what he was going to preach, you know, but that was what he was going to preach. And so we had another preacher there. Amen. New preacher moved in our area. I asked him to testify. He got up, preached about 20 minutes on touching Jesus. Hallelujah. Hey, man, we had another man in my church. Just married my daughter. Hey, man, he got up to sing. Before he got to sing, he got talking about touching Jesus and preached about 20 minutes on touching Jesus. And while they were preaching, the whole church was in uproar. Amen. And then this man got up. Hey, man, here's three that's done preached on touching Jesus. Hey, man, they gave me the microphone. I preached about 30 minutes on the touch of Jesus. Hallelujah. And God was moving. And the word was going out. And people were shouting. Hallelujah. Amen. This man jumped up. He all excited. Brother Sean, he had the message and four men that preached it already ahead of him. Hallelujah. He grabbed the microphone, got excited, got in that morning, got in that flow, preached about 2 minutes, ripped his throat out, and he couldn't preach no more. He gave me the microphone back and I preached another 30 minutes. Woo! Hallelujah. Glory to God. Amen. Talking about this morning about Jesus is our high tower. Hallelujah. He said the sorrows of death compassed me about. You ever been there? And the floods of ungodly men made me afraid. David said, I was afraid. He said, ungodly men made me afraid. You ever been afraid? Amen. Of those ungodly men that are pushing you and pressuring you, moving it around you. David said, the sorrows of hell compassed me about. He said, the snares of death prevented me. Oh, that sounded like David was really going through it. Amen. It sounded like David was having a hard time. But listen to what David said in verse 6. He said, in my distress, I called upon the Lord. Hallelujah. That's what you're going to have to do, church, when you get down, praise God. When all the hell is pressing against you, and the devil's blowing his breath down your back, amen. And your back's against the wall, and you don't know what to do. Amen. Try to look up, hallelujah, to the hills which come up out of hell, amen, and call on the Lord. David said, in my distress, I called upon the Lord and cried unto my God. He heard my voice and out of his temple, and my cry came before him, even unto his ears. Woo! I want to tell you, the Bible said that God's hand is not short. He cannot reach down. Neither is God's ear heavy that he cannot hear. Amen. He hears your cry. The Bible said we know that God hears us when we pray. Amen. So when you call upon God in your time of distress, amen, forget about the cities you build. Forget about the walls that you put up. Amen. Forget about the towers that you have erected. Amen. Just fall back into that center tower. Get to the top of it. It's a strong and a mighty tower. It's never been defeated. Hallelujah. Woo! Help us, Lord. Then the earth shook and trembled. The foundation also, the hills moved and was shaken because he was wrought. I'm talking about a mighty God. I'm talking of God that's able, amen, to shake the mountains, amen. Brother Burns, to cause the mountains to melt down before him, hallelujah. There went up a smoke out of his nostrils, and fire came out of his mouth. Devour coals were kindled by it. It sounds like an awesome God to me. It sounds like my little problems are not much to him, amen. I mean, anybody that can blow fire smoke out of his nostrils, amen, and cause the mountains to fall down and melt before him, sure, he can handle my little situation. And he can handle yours. Hallelujah. He bowed the heavens also. And he came down. And darkness was under his feet. When I needed salvation. When I was so lost. And undone. And darkness was all about me. Amen. I could not see the light. Brother Robert said, I could not see the light. And darkness is all around me. And I didn't know how to get to God. And I didn't know how to pray. Amen. But you know what God did? He bowed the heavens down, Brother Collins. Amen. He bowed the heavens down to where I was. Hallelujah. I don't know about you, but he came to where I was. Hallelujah. He bowed the heavens down. He put the darkness under his feet. Hallelujah. And the light shone out, and I saw the glorious gospel light. Hallelujah. Thank God I see the light. He pushed the darkness under his feet. Verse 13 said, the Lord also thundereth in the heavens, and the highest gave his voice. Hailstones and coals of fire. What a mighty God. Verse 16, he sent from above. He took me. He drew me out of many waters. I feel like Peter, Brother Burns, when he walked on the water. I know we criticize him, but Peter walked on the water. Amen. If he hadn't got his eyes off of Jesus, he'd have been all right. But you know what the Lord did, Brother Collins? He reached down and pulled him up out of many waters. Amen. He planted his feet up on the water. There's been times when the water seemed like it overflowed me. Amen. There's been times when it looked like the waters of depression and the waters of malice and the waters of dislike and the waters of sickness and the waters of everything seemed like overflowed my soul. Amen. But I called unto him, and he lifted me up, hallelujah, out of the deep miry clay and out of the water.
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4: Romans chapter 5, verse 19. We stand for the reading of the Word of God, Romans 5, 19. For as by one man's disobedience, it's talking about Adam now, many were made sinners or constituted sinners, sinners by nature. So by the obedience of one, that's Jesus, shall many be made righteous, constituted righteous. Moreover, the law entered that the offense might abound. But where sin abounded, grace did much more abound. That as sin hath reigned unto death, even so might grace reign through righteousness unto eternal life by Jesus Christ our Lord. Father, we're glad for this privilege, thankful for those who've come. Pray for the anointing of the Holy Ghost. Pray, Lord, that you'd help us to speak your word with boldness and with effect. And I pray, Heavenly Father, that you'd touch hearts, you'd instruct people, you would motivate souls to trust in you. I pray, Father, that you'd do good to this congregation, and we'll give you the glory and honor in Jesus' name. Amen. You may be seated. I would like to preach to you for a few minutes this morning on abounding grace. Where sin abounded, grace did much more abound. The modern church in America is handicapped in its mission to reach souls when those who need to be saved have little or no idea of God's grace. And I would say it's not just those who are lost that have no idea of God's grace. But the majority of the church world has no idea of the grace of God. Grace is, number one, undeserved favor of God that results in forgiveness of sins. And this is the definition that we hear most often, is that grace is God's undeserved favor, unmerited favor that purchases for us or results in our forgiveness of sins. But that's not all grace is. The second definition of grace is, it is the power of God that provides victory over our sin. So that once where sin reigned, Grace now reigns in our hearts and provides victory over our sin. Now, there are two ideas that enable us to come to God for genuine salvation. First of all is the true measure of our sin. And secondly is the true measure of God's grace. My text speaks of abounding sin and of abounding grace. Where sin did abound, grace did much more abound. But grace is never appreciated where sin is not realized or it's barely admitted. Nobody can sing Amazing Grace and really mean it who has not come to grips with how sinful they were and how bad their sin was. Nobody appreciates grace who has no idea of the true measure of their sin. And no one can be saved until they admit that they are a sinner. No one even realizes they need to be saved until they realize that they are a sinner. And the Bible teaches us that we are sinners by birth and we are sinners by choice. We come into this world with a sinful nature. We are constituted sinners by nature. And we choose to sin against God. First of all, we're constituted sinners. According to my text in verse 19, for by one man's disobedience, many were made or constituted sinners. So we are bent to evil. We come into this world with a bent to evil. One man said, this is the most easily demonstrated doctrine in the Bible, is the fallenness of men, that men are sinful in their nature. And if you've ever had children, you know it's the truth. Because sin inclines us to evil. You don't have to teach a child to do evil. You have to teach a child to do right. You have to restrain a child from evil because there's a bent in our nature to sin and to evil. Our nature is prideful. You know, one of the first things you see in a child is this selfish nature. And when a child comes into the world, it's all about me. You know, I'm hungry. You give me something to eat. I'm uncomfortable. You change my diaper. And it's all about me. And if it were not for the grace of God, that's the way we'd live our life all the way through. All about me. Because that is the true nature of sin. It is prideful, self-will. And Paul discovered, he said in Romans chapter 7, I discovered that in me dwelleth no good thing. And you know, a person never appreciates God's grace until they come to this realization that in me dwelleth no good thing. He found out in spite of the fact that he was a Pharisee, in spite of the fact that he was a religious man, esteemed among his peers, that in him there was no good thing. He was morally and spiritually bankrupt and totally dependent on God's mercy and grace for salvation. This man had to come to this point in his life, and all of us have to come there. For the Bible says, blessed are the poor in spirit, for theirs is the kingdom of heaven. A man must come to the place where he realizes he is bankrupt spiritually and totally dependent on God for salvation. This, my brother, is conviction of sin. Now sin, that sin nature in us causes us to sin against God, and that sin is aggravated by the law. The Bible says in verse 20, the law entered that the offense might abound. So the law, instead of stopping sin, it aggravated sin. You know, when a child has a rebellious nature in them and you tell them not to do something, something inside of them says, I'll do it or bust. And that's the sin nature that we're born with. The law aggravated sin. And so sin abounded. The giving of the law revealed our sin, made us conscious of what was right and wrong, but it could not cure that bent in us towards sin. So sin abounded. The law reveals sin. makes us aware of sin. Paul said in Romans chapter 7, I didn't know I had sin until the law said, thou shalt not covet. And when the law said, thou shalt not covet, I discovered there's something wrong on the inside of me. It wasn't that I was doing all these outward things that were wrong, but I discovered there was something bad wrong on the inside of me, and the law revealed that. That's the reason why we preach the law. It is one reason why the church must preach the law of God, is because the law of God is what reveals sin. Now what we have in our modern church world is an almost total emphasis on the love of God, positive preaching, but positive preaching and just preaching the love of God will never bring rebellious sinners under conviction. You've got to preach the law of God and make them realize they are breaking the law of God. They are sinners exceedingly before God, before a man will realize his need of God. You know, we have so many conversions in our country that never amount to anything. One denomination in 1991 reported 294,784 decisions for Christ. When they tried to find that 294,784 people, they couldn't find 95% of them. And there's this tremendous crusade that went on in this city, and this church signed up to be part of this crusade, had all of these reported conversions. They were given 25 names. You go find these people that had these conversions and disciple them and bring them into the fold of the church. So they took their names and went to find these people. They found them. Had no interest in church. Had no interest in the Word of God. Had no interest in the things of God. It resented anybody trying to get them into church. Out of the 25 names they were given, absolutely none of them had any interest in church. This is the story over and over and over again in this country, where all we preach about is the love of God. God loves you, and no matter what you do, God loves you, and then God does love you. But I'm telling you, you will never be saved until you realize you are lost, you are a sinner, you are a breaker of the law of God, and you deserve hell. Sin is made known by the law of God. The law cannot cure your sin, but it reveals your sin. And it drives us to Jesus for the answer to our sin. And I want you to understand that the power of God's grace is greater than the power of sin. Where sin abounded, grace did much more abound. Sin cannot exceed the measure of divine grace. What this means is there's nobody too wicked to be saved. Hallelujah. Where sin abounds, grace doth much more abound. So that our sin cannot exceed the measure of divine grace. Paul said in 1 Timothy chapter 1, he said, this is a faithful saying and worthy of all acceptation that Christ Jesus came into the world to save sinners, of whom I am chief. I am the worst, and Jesus Christ saved me, he said, to set forth a pattern to them that should afterward believe on the name of Jesus. Jesus has saved the worst sinner so he can save anybody if he can save me, Paul says. And so the grace of God is greater than the measure of our sin. No matter how great our sin is, the grace of God is greater than the measure of our sin. Now you know, if a man commits one sin a day for 1 year, one sin a day for 1 year, he's got 365 charges against him in heaven. If he just says one curse word a day, or if he just, you know, cheats on his test one time a day, or if he entertains pornography just one time a day, every day for a year, 365 charges against him in heaven. He does that for 10 years, 365 charges per year. 3,650 charges in 10 years. Now you know that sinners sin more than one time a day. Can you imagine the number of sins on your record before God saved you? I'm going to tell you, I was 13 years old and there was a mountain of sins against me in heaven when God saved me. Sin abounded in my life. Sin abounded in your life. But thank God where sin abounded, grace did much more abound. And grace never was outdone by my sin. Hallelujah. I'm glad, brother, that grace exceeded my sin. And Jesus saved me in spite of my sin. But this not only means that no one's too wicked to be saved. It means that no sin can control you when grace reigns in your life. The Bible says that as sin hath reigned unto death, even so might grace reign through righteousness unto eternal life by Jesus Christ our Lord. Now what happens when a man gets saved? Sin once reigned in his life, but now the grace of God is reigning in his life. There's a different ruler on the throne, and there's no sin that can conquer you when grace is reigning in your life. Now, what we got to guard against is justifying or minimizing our sin. You know, we've got to understand the seriousness of sin. And we must understand that sin never loses its destructive character. Sin contains the seed of death. The Bible says that every man is tempted when he's drawn away of his own lust and enticed. When lust hath conceived, it bringeth forth sin. And sin, when it is finished, bringeth forth death. That's eternal death. And we must never lose sight of the essential nature of sin. It is destructive, brother. And when we understand the true nature of sin, we guard against justifying our sin or minimizing our sin. You remember Cain when he was angered by his brother because God received Abel's sacrifice and rejected Cain's? He's mulling in his mind what he's going to do to his brother. And God in mercy comes to check him. And he says, Cain, if thou doest well, shalt thou not be accepted? But if you don't, he warned him, sin is crouching at the door. Sin is waiting to devour you. If you do not respond to me, if you do not listen to me, God's trying to correct this man now. He's trying to check him. It's the grace of God. He's mulling the murder in his heart and mind, and God knows it. And God is seeking to check him. And he said, if you do well, you will be accepted just like Abel. But he said, sin is crouching at the door, and it will devour you. And Cain rejected God's effort to save him, to rescue him. Went on and killed his brother, carried out his dastardly deed. And then when God came and judged him and said, you're going to be a vagabond the rest of your life. He said, my punishment is greater than I can bear. He protested against his punishment. And this man who had rejected the grace of God now protests against his punishment. He didn't realize the severity of his sin. The fact that his sin deserved eternal hell. And God would have been justified to send him straight to hell. And instead God in mercy put a mark on him and protected him. It was God's mercy that kept him from going immediately to hell. You know, sometimes people tell me, sinners tell me, I don't know what I've done to deserve this. You know, my life is, I'm having in a mess and I'm having all these problems and I don't know what I've done to deserve this. Hey, listen, you deserve worse than that. Anything we get less than hell is the mercy of God, brother. Everybody in this place deserved eternal fire, and God had mercy on us. And anything we suffer in this life short of hell is the mercy of God. I don't ask God, why me? I don't ask God, why am I suffering like this? And I thank God I don't have to go to hell. Hallelujah. We just guard against justifying or minimizing our sin. All have sinned and come short of the glory of God. Now that doesn't mean that we continue to sin all of our life, word, thought, and deed. But we have all committed sin against God, and therefore we all deserve hell. If it were not for the sacrifice of Jesus Christ, if it were not for the blood shed on your behalf, the sacrifice made to keep you out of hell, brother, we'd all suffer the judgment of God for all eternity. And when a man gets saved, I'll tell you this, when a man gets saved and he's committed sins all of his life and he gets saved, that don't necessarily mean that he's not going to suffer temporally for the sins he's committed against God. For the Bible tells us that whatsoever a man soweth, that shall he also reap. A man may smoke cigarettes all of his life and get saved, but then he may suffer the physical consequences of smoking cigarettes because he disobeyed the law of God. So we suffer, but thank God we can be forgiven of those sins. And even though we suffer temporally here for what we have done, we don't have to suffer eternally for it. And that is the grace of God. We must guard against justifying or minimizing sin. We must guard against despairing because of our sin. There's two disciples that sinned against Jesus in his crisis hour. Judas and Peter. Peter denied the Lord three times. Judas sold him for 30 pieces of silver. Peter repented, went out, wept bitterly, repented, was restored to fellowship with Christ. Became one of the great apostles of the New Testament. Judas brought the money back when he realized he betrayed innocent blood, brought the money back, flung it down on the temple floor, and went out and hung himself. Here's a man who lost hope. Here's a man who saw no way out and ended his life in despair and hung himself. We have to guard against despairing because of sin. On the one hand, we have to guard against minimizing sin. On the other hand, we have to guard against despairing because of sin. And the devil will try to push us one way or the other. If he can't get us to minimize sin, he'll get us to despair because of our sin and get us convinced that we cannot get forgiveness of our sin and drive us to despair. And there's been many a young person that the devil has whispered in their ear that you have blasphemed against the Holy Ghost and tried to rob that young person of any hope of being saved and cause them great misery and despair because of the lies of the devil. And I'll tell you something, if you blaspheme the Holy Ghost in the sense that Christ said here, then you won't be concerned about getting saved, I'll tell you that. When a person's disturbed about their soul, disturbed about eternity, wanting to get right with God, don't listen to the lies of the devil. He'll try to drive you into despair. If he can't get you to minimize sin, he'll drive you into despair over your sins. But I'm telling you, where sin abounds, grace doth much more abound. And there is forgiveness for you in the blood of Jesus Christ this morning. Years ago, I read about a fallen woman dying. She was 22 years old. A wretched woman. A fallen woman. And as she's dying, she's looking out the window, watching the snow fall. She wrote a poem. It said, "Snow so pure when it falls from the sky, to be trampled in mud by the crowd rushing by, to be trampled and tracked by thousands of feet till it blends with the horrible filth in the street. Once I was pure as the snow, but I fell. Fell like the snowflakes from heaven to hell. Fell to be scoffed, to be spit on and beat, pleading, cursing, dreading to die, selling my soul to whosoever would buy, dealing in shame for a morsel of bread, hating the living and fearing the dead. Merciful God, have I fallen so low? And yet I was once like that beautiful snow. Here's a woman in despair over the filthiness of the kind of life she had lived and could see no way out and wound up committing suicide. But I'm telling you, brother, I'm preaching to you a message of hope this morning for every soul in this place. No matter how much you've sinned against God, where sin abounds, grace doth much more abound. There's an immoral woman came to the room where Jesus was eating. She knew he was there in the house of the Pharisee, Simon the Pharisee. And she slipped into the house and she came to where Jesus was and she began to weep. And her tears washed the feet of Jesus. And she wiped them with the hair of her head. And Simon the Pharisee said, if this man were a man of God, he would know what kind of woman this was. He wouldn't allow her to touch him. But Jesus knew what kind of woman she was. And he said to Simon, suppose there was a man that was owed a lot of money. And or owed this man a lot of money. And he was freely forgiven. And then somebody owed him just a little bit. And he forgave them. Which one would love the most? The one forgiven the most or the one forgiven the least? He said the one forgiven the most. And Jesus used that to characterize this woman. She hath been forgiven much and she loveth much. Praise God. Oh, hallelujah. This woman recognized her sin. She recognized how low she was. And Jesus forgave her of her sins. And she loved him much. He said, Simon, I came here as your guest. You never washed my feet. You never treated me with respect like this woman has. And this woman's been forgiven much. And she loves me much. I want to ask you this morning, do you love him much? Do you realize how much you've been forgiven? And if you realize how much you've been forgiven, you will love him much. Hallelujah. Now the reason why we don't love him much is because we don't realize how much he has done in forgiving and pardoning our sin. You know, while Sister Judy comes to the piano, the horror of my sin is pictured on the cross of Calvary. And the beauty of God's grace is pictured on the cross of Calvary. Both the horror of my sin and the beauty of God's grace are seen in the cross of Jesus Christ. God's anger at my sin fell upon his son on the cross. And Jesus died for my sins and for your sins. He was the lightning rod that attracted the wrath of God upon the cross of Calvary. And that wrath that belonged to me fell on him. And that wrath that belonged to you fell on God's Son on the cross. He bore our sins in his own body on the cross of Calvary. And the wrath of God that belonged to us fell on Jesus on the cross. How in the world could anybody realize that fact and stay away from Jesus and not believe on Jesus and not commit their life to Jesus when Jesus went to the cross and bore our sins and took our punishment upon himself? Brother, we owe a whole lot to the Son of God. The horror of my sin is pictured on the cross of Calvary. Jesus died in our place and took the punishment for our sin upon the cross of Calvary. There is God's grace seen upon that cross. For not only did Jesus suffer for my sins, but he took away my sins on the cross of Calvary. That sacrifice that was made there, this marks out the death of Jesus. It sets this death apart from all others. This was not just a good man dying for bad men. This was a sacrifice being made for sin. You understand? This was not just a good man dying for bad men. It's a sacrifice being made for sin. That sets his death apart from every other death of any other man that's ever lived. There's never been another man that could make a sacrifice for our sins except Jesus Christ, the Son of God. He went to that cross and his death was a sacrifice for our sins to shield us from the wrath of God and to bring upon us the favor of God in spite of the fact that we were sinners. And the death of Christ purchased for us the favor of God in our life. We're forgiven because Jesus loved us and died for us on the cross of Calvary. His death was a sacrifice for our sins. The horror of my sin and the beauty of God's grace is seen in the cross of Jesus Christ. I'm going to give an altar call this morning. If there's a soul in this place that the devil has driven you to despair because of your sins, I'm telling you that where sin abounds, God's grace also abounds. And I want you to know, no matter how many times you've sinned, how great your sins may be, there's grace enough to pardon your sin. Don't let the devil drive you to despair. And I want to tell you something else. If you're here and you're a sinner, you've never given your heart and life to Jesus, I want you to know how horrible your sin is. It nailed the innocent Lamb of God to the cross of Calvary. Your sin deserves hell, and that's where you're going if you don't get pardon and forgiveness. Sin is horrible. It's awful. It's terrible. It deserves hell. But you can be forgiven in spite of how horrible your sin is if you'll come to this altar. Confess your sins. If we confess our sins, God is faithful and just to forgive us of our sins and to cleanse us from all unrighteousness. And don't come to God saying, "Well, God, I'm a pretty good fellow. I'm not that bad." You're not going to get anywhere with God like that. You got to agree with God that you're a lawbreaker. You're breaking His law. Yeah, you know, if I came to you today and I said, "Okay, I've just paid a $25,000 traffic fine for you. You don't have to pay it." You say, "What do you mean you paid a $25,000 traffic fine for me? I ain't done nothing." You'd feel insulted that I'd accused you of breaking the law, and you feel like you hadn't done nothing. And that's the way some people are about their sin. They don't appreciate the death of Jesus, the price that was paid. They don't feel like they've done anything wrong. Suppose I come to you and say, "Look, the police is looking for you. You went through a school zone, 25 miles per hour limit. You were doing 75 miles an hour. The law is looking for you. There's a child dead on the side of the road. And the law is looking for you. And you are in real trouble. Hit and run. 75 miles per hour in a 25 mile per hour zone. A dead child. And then I tell you, but somebody has paid the debt you owe to the justice. And you're a free man. And you don't have to face the charges. Somebody has paid the charges for you. Accepted the penalty and the punishment for you. That would mean something to you. when you understood that you had done something very, very serious and somebody had paid the penalty for you. Now that's the way it's got to be in your life concerning God. You got to realize you've done something very, very serious. You have rejected the Son of God. You have broken the law of God. You have done something very, very serious. And somebody has paid your sin debt. And you don't have to pay it. If you'll believe on Jesus Christ, you don't have to go to hell. You can have eternal life. Let's stand together.

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You don't have to go on living under a cloud of condemnation. There's pardon, forgiveness, power in the blood of Jesus to deliver you from

0: Jesus. We'll give you the glory and honor. Jesus' worthy name.
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3: Michael Stephens.
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2: Verse. The Lord spake unto Moses, saying, command the children of Israel that they bring pure olive oil beaten for the light to cause the lamps to burn continually without the veil of the testimony in the tabernacle of the congregation. Shall Aaron order it from the evening to the morning before the Lord continually. It shall be a statute forever in your generations. He shall order the lamps upon the pure candlestick before the Lord continually. Three distinct references. That the fire that burned on that seven-branched menorah, that candlestick in the holy place, that fire was to burn continually. The fire that illuminated the temple, the tabernacle, so the priests could see to minister and perform the duties and the functions that God commanded them to perform. That fire was to burn continually. It was to never go out. I want to speak to you this morning on this simple thought. We can't let this fire go out. Would you pray with me? Pray for me that God will minister to us through His Word this morning. Gracious Lord, we come before You today in the name of our Savior. And we ask that the precious anointing of the Holy Ghost would visit with us one more time. The presence of God that moves our hearts and our lives. Hallelujah. Let Your Spirit fall in this place and move in these altars and bless Your people. We'll give Christ all the glory and the praise. In Jesus' name, as you're being seated, turn and shake your neighbor's hand and tell him, if I don't help Brother Stevens preach this morning, I'll slip you $100 bill at the close of service. Whoever said you can't buy an amen hadn't heard that before. What does it take to have church, to serve the Lord, to walk with God, to do what we are called to do and be who we are called to be? I'm learning more and more day by day that what we think is necessary is really only an amenity. It is an extra. Yesterday afternoon, I got into an automobile, drove up Highway 74. The whole time that I drove, had the air conditioning blowing on me, and it felt good. But to go from Laurinburg to Gastonia, I didn't need an air conditioner. I needed an automobile that would run. The air conditioning was just an extra. It was an amenity. Good to have. Wouldn't want to live without it. But I could if I had to. There's a lot of things in this modern church age that are amenities. We feel like we can't live without them. I mean, just look around you. Isn't this a beautiful building that we're in this morning? Isn't this wonderful to have such marvelous instruments and such talented musicians to lead us in worship? But folks, and without trying to offend any musician, I want to just let you know it is an amenity. It is not the primary experience, the primary thing that makes a church service a church service. Oh, yeah. One afternoon, or it was actually one Sunday afternoon, I get a call while I was pastoring that little church in Red Springs, and my pianist can't come, and my backup pianist calls me 15 minutes later, and they can't come, and a few minutes later, someone who leads in worship calls, and they can't come, and by this time, I'm about to pull my hair out and resign from pastoral ministry. I mean, I was frustrated. We're not going to have a bit of music tonight. We're going to have to sing a cappella. What if we have visitors? What are they going to think about us then? We got in that service. I walked in the wrong disposition. I walked in the wrong attitude. But would you believe when we went to the Lord in prayer over the prayer requests, God showed up. He stepped into that sanctuary. The power of the Holy Ghost began to sweep across the congregation. Men and women began to shout as they were moved by the Holy Ghost. And from that experience, God spoke to me. And He let me know, I don't need what you have, but you need what I have to give. What is it that makes church, that makes serving God? It is not our educational accomplishments. In ministry today, young men are being led to believe that to achieve and to elevate within the ranks of a denominational organization, education is the path. But I'm going to tell you, when you're dealing with a man or a woman who's demon-possessed, you can't educate the devil out of them. There has to be something greater within us than that is in this world. You can't buy the devil out of a situation. We've got more money in Pentecostal churches today than we've ever had before. Thank God for it. But it is an amenity. It is not what it's all about. What is this thing? What does it all boil down to? It boils down to this. Is God's presence real in our midst? If the presence of the living God, the great God Jehovah, if the presence of the Almighty who said, let there be light, and there was light, if God who reveals Himself in Father, Son, and Holy Ghost, if the presence of God shows up, it don't matter who's on the program, it don't matter who's singing the special, it don't matter who's playing the piano. It's all happens when God shows up. This presence of God, He reveals throughout Scripture. And He does it in peculiar ways. He shows Himself sometimes in inanimate objects, non-living things. Sometimes He shows His presence through living things or things that appear to be alive. Let me give you an example. In Luke chapter 3, verse number 4, Jesus has been in His wilderness wandering. He has prayed and fasted, prevailed over his enemy. He's at the River Jordan to be baptized of John. And Luke writes this in the fourth verse. The Holy Ghost descended in a bodily shape like a dove upon him. It was not just a bird, because a bird can empower a man to heal the blind. It's the presence of God, but revealed to the audience in a visible way, whereby God is testifying to the divinity and the empowerment and the anointing that is on the Christ. Hallelujah. Then God reveals His presence in non-living things. This is a review, so bear with me. Ezekiel 37, verse number 9. Then said He unto me, prophesy unto the wind. Prophesy, son of man, and say to the wind, thus saith unto the wind, thus saith the Lord God, come, O four winds, and breathe upon these slain that they may live. So I prophesied as He commanded me, and breath came into them, and they lived, and stood up upon their feet, an exceeding great army. I can tell you, a summer afternoon breeze doesn't turn a boneyard into a great army, but the presence of the living God will. God's presence, when He comes into the midst, can raise the dead, can heal the sick, can save the lost, and to set the captive free. I want you to understand something this morning. You don't need me. You don't need anybody else, but you can't live a single day without the presence of God Almighty. Many symbols. I think the predominant symbol is fire. Fire. Fire is a symbol of the presence of God. By presence, I mean this. The actual realization that God is there. You know, we've been in them services. You've been in that prayer closet and you walked out. Say, God was in that place. God being there. We're losing that in the modern church age. And we're replacing it with what we can think up to try to appease our conscience instead of repenting for whatever it is that caused us to lose the fire. We devise programs. We devise ideas. We devise leadership seminars and marriage seminars and educational pursuits and different things that we can get going on in the church. But it means nothing if the presence of God is not involved in what we're doing. Moses had departed from Egypt. And he's tending his father-in-law's sheep in Midian. One day, he sees Horeb shaking and quaking and on fire. And the angel of the Lord in Exodus 3 and 2 appeared unto him in a flame of fire out of the midst of the bush. And he looked, and behold, the bush burned with fire. The bush was not consumed. Now let's look at Moses' life briefly. Moses is raised in an idolatrous religious system. Moses believes that there's a God for the sun, that there's a God for the moon, that there's a God for the River Nile. Moses believes there's gods for everything, a polytheistic religious system. But then Moses commits a murder because he defends one of his kinsmen when he finds out of his Hebrew heritage. Moses is exiled. And so he goes into the land of Midian. He begins hearing about God from Jethro and his household, but in a general sense, not in the specific sense where the Hebrews knew of him. But I want to tell you, when Moses went up that mountainside and Moses saw God in the bush, the presence of God, real and tangible and manifest, Moses no longer wondered which religion was right and which God to believe in, because the presence of God has a way of revealing the character of God. So you don't doubt anymore. You don't wonder anymore. Let me tell you why we don't see healings. It's because we don't have the presence of God in our churches. Let me tell you why people backslide. It's because the presence of God is leaving them, and they're not doing what they need to do to get the fire burning again. Because when God's presence is there, nobody can tell you any different. I mean, the theologian, the philosopher, the college professor who is trying to tear down your faith, when you get into the presence of God, his words are so shallow and flimsy and dry, because the presence of God will reveal him to us. You don't have to tell me. You don't have to argue with me. You don't have to prove to me the existence of God. When I got into his presence the first time, you didn't have to debate me. You didn't have to point and show me words and give me an argument from logic. I knew God was real. Why? Because he was right there. He was right there. My God, if there's anything we need in this camp meeting this week, it's for God to come down and reveal his presence to us one more time. Moses, look at this. Out of this fiery revelation, Moses not only learns who God is, but in the same episode, Moses gets called. Ooh. Preachers don't get called by their daddy. You know, don't tell a young man, you ought to be a preacher. Don't ever say them words to him. If he gets in the presence of God, God will call him out and put his mark on him. Moses failed from the time he met God in the burning bush. But I'm telling you, he was never the same. He had come in contact with something so far beyond a system of religious and theological propositions. He met God himself. My God, I want to tell you, that same revelation is available to us. You don't have to wonder. You don't have to scratch your head and say, will they do it? Oh, just get him down here. Just get him in your presence and let the power of the Holy Ghost come in this house, and you'll know that you know that you know. When you're in his presence, you'll say, well, I wonder if God can heal this. When you're in his presence, you don't say, I wonder if God can get my son off of these drugs. When you're in his presence, you see, you know. This is experiential, folks. This is not a learned system of facts. Isn't it sad that Pentecostal people are reducing God to earned system of facts, where if we can quote the right scriptures and repeat the right doctrinal statements and theological propositions, then there we can say we know God. That's not knowing God. That's knowing a little bit about him. Moses, he didn't know what to tell you. He didn't know how to put it in words. But Moses came into the
4: presence of a living God. I want to tell you something. I met him June 14th of 1992. I've had my ups and I've certainly had my downs, but I have never wanted anything less than the presence of God in my failure and in my weakness. I knew if I could get back into the presence of God, he would show himself and reveal himself and set my life free. So we don't need, we need teaching. We need preaching. But all of this, all of that choir, all of these musicians, all of that pulpit is to get us into the presence. We knew this. Some of us this morning know it. We know we are a movement born in fire. Our forefathers didn't stroll off the campus of an institution of higher learning with a new revelation. they lived on the mill hill. They were cotton in their hair. Pushed to plow in the afternoons behind a mule, worked all day long in the hot sun. But when it come church time, they had to get into the presence of God. They weren't satisfied with just saying, "I'm saved." No, they had to get into the presence of God. And it breaks my heart today that the Pentecostal church is settling for such a cheap imitation when God is still burning in the bush. If we'll only climb the mountain, he'll show us his presence. So we can't let the fire go out. And it's sad, but it's true. It is going out in different places and different organizations. We've got an assembly coming up. And I'm Church of God, so I can talk about the Church of God. On the item, your pastor and I were talking about it this morning. There's going to be an agenda item where the executive committee is reaffirming our doctrinal stance of the baptism in the Holy Ghost with the initial evidence of speaking in other tongues as the Spirit gives the utterance. I appreciate that. I'm glad they're standing. Going to put it on the floor. But here's the underlying concern I have. Why is it there to begin with? What is the undercurrent filtering from our pulpits into our congregations? What's going on when the same Holy Ghost that's in me, they claim, and they say you don't have to speak in other tongues when you get the baptism. That's not the initial evidence. Oh, listen, I'm going to tell you what it is. It's the fire going out in the tabernacle, and the priests are staggering around in the dark. They don't know how to go to the table of shewbread and break the bread because there's no light anymore. They don't know how to minister at the altar of incense because when the fire goes out, people quit praying. I'm going to tell you, we can't let the fire go out. Boy, I feel him here now. Lift your hands and just reverence him. Verse number 2 of our text. Verse number 3 of our text mentioned the word continually. And also, verse number 3 uses a Hebrew idiom, which says from evening unto morning. That is their way of saying all day and all night. Whenever that tabernacle was set up, whenever the temple was built, those flames were to burn always. It was to all a perpetual statute. Verse number 4, the fire was to burn continually. God so serious about it. When they broke down the tabernacle, the priests were to carry a censer that had the original fire on it. And when they set the tabernacle back up, they were to take the coals, get the fire burning, and light the flames again. It was the same fire. It wasn't a new fire. There's a lot of new fire burning. Don't be deceived. A man that will stand up and tell the congregation that God told him to get tattoos on his body and piercings in his face. That ain't the Holy Ghost. And that ain't God. And don't you let that mess creep in to that precious pearl of great price that resides within your soul. This fire is still real. This Pentecost is still real. And the fire that I'm talking about, it'll burn sin out. It'll burn doubt out. It'll get you sanctified. And it'll give you power to live over the world, over the flesh, and over the devil. I have poured my presence into you. Do not be seduced by another presence. Do not be led away by a seducing spirit that is subtle and that tempers and prods your flesh. Hold on to my presence that is real, because in my presence is fullness of joy, saith the Lord. I've got to hurry. Why forever? Why was God so meticulous about how they handled the fire? Let me tell you what I believe. God knew what Israel was going to be. How many of you would want children like Israel? He knew they were going to have ups and downs. And ups and downs. He knew there's going to be some Jerichos, but he knew there's going to be some Ais. But God knew if that fire's burning, whether it's in good times or whether it's in bad times, whether it's in times of feast or in times of famine, if the priest can go in to the holy place and can see and get a hold of the bread and stand at the altar of incense and go into the most holy place and sprinkle the blood on the mercy seat and come back out to the congregation and testify that the blood has been received, that is all made possible by the revelation of the fire that burns in the holy place. Oh, listen, we can't live without the fire. Preachers can't preach without the fire. Saints can't pray without the fire. We can't resist our enemy without the fire. So you can't let the fire go out. When I lived in Fayetteville, we had just returned from Germany. My dad was in the army. He retired from Fort Bragg. My grandfather died in 1979, my dad's dad, Claude Stevens. Mr. Claude got saved when he was 62. I'm just going to throw this out because I'm proud of him. He got saved when he was 62. He never drove an automobile. And if he couldn't get a ride to church, he walked from Swift Creek to the Garner Church of God, which was about 8 miles one way. This is in the 70s, not the 30s. And then Claude was famous. Mr. Claude, Brother Claude, for running the aisles. So he'd walk 8 miles, run two or three in the church, and then walk 8 miles back home. He died in 1979. My dad wanted to renovate the old home place. And when he retired from the army, we were going to move to Raleigh. Well, the old home place didn't even have a bathroom with running water. My grandfather was very old-fashioned. Had an outhouse. That's neat when you're 8 years old. But it ain't at 2 o'clock in the morning. And it's 30 degrees outside. So we had major renovations to do. He put in baseboard. He built on a great room. First thing he did. Put baseboard heaters in the bedroom. And then put a wood stove in the middle of that great room. Now, I never had to deal with building no fires before. We lived in military housing in Germany and, you know, in Fayetteville, had nice central heating. I've never had to deal with this. And all of a sudden, I'm 10 and 11 years old, and I've got Mr. Howard Stevens waking me up at 5 o'clock on Saturday morning saying, "Son, we got to go take down a couple of trees. Come on." And so I learned what it was to cut down a tree. I learned what it was to split it with a wedge and a maul. I learned what it was to turn the axe blade when you came down straight and it'd kick it off, because if you went right down the middle, I wasn't strong enough to bust it. I learned that. And I learned what it was to keep a fire burning. It took work. When we go into bed, he showed me. He said, "Now this fire's burning right now, but at night, we'll go through a season where it won't be tended. So we got to do what it takes to keep it burning all night." So the first thing you do is get a good bed of coals in there. In the mornings, we use lighter knot and kindling from 2x4s we'd split up and threw on some pine wood on there to get it going good. But at night, that's when you pulled out the good wood. That's when you use oak. And you built that thing up. And you closed the doors tight. And then you turn down the drafts. You know what I'm talking about? Because you didn't want what was on the outside to get in. That will burn the fire out. Now, if you took the steps to do all that in the morning, after the night, you open the doors up and there's a hot bed of coal and you fling a piece of wood on it, it's going hot again. But if you were negligent and careless, after the night's over with, and you're wanting to get warm, and you open the doors of that wood stove, all you have left is gray ashes where fire used to burn, but it went out. And it is easier to keep a fire burning than it is to start one up all over again. Jack London, a noted American author. Some of you may have read or seen Call of the Wild. He wrote a short story. He always talked about man's struggle with the natural world. Naturalism is the philosophy that he wrote with. He wrote a story, Brother Shortridge, called To Build a Fire. This Yukon trapper or prospector is traveling through deep snow. He has been to a trading post and he's making his way back to their base camp, their cabin, where men await him. And he knows the fire is hot. It emphasizes this language. The fire is hot and the food is warm. In a careless fit of haste and urgency, he steps in a low-level area and breaks through ice, making himself wet from the waist down. Now, in temperatures that are 35 below zero, this is serious. He knows that if he don't get a fire built and get it built soon, he's going to freeze to death in this harsh terrain. He hastily begins taking the steps necessary, getting the wood, getting his matches out, strikes the fire, and begins to try to warm his garments and dry them out. But he built the fire in carelessness, and he built it under a branch heavy laden with snow. The heat goes up, the snow falls down, wetting not only his fire, but his matches as well. In a panic, he jumps up and begins running wildly, maniacally back to where the cabin is. But he stops and he realizes that it's just too far and he ain't going to make it. And the story closes with this scene. He sits down beside of a tree and accepts the reality that he's going to die. I need to tell somebody, if we don't get the fire going, we're going to freeze in this cold, cruel environment that we live in. Would you stand?

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1: Stand to your feet. You've heard the word of the Lord, validated by the gifts of the Spirit of our God. You need a rekindling of the fire. Maybe the fire is just a few flickering flames. It's not too late. Maybe it's almost burnout. It's not too late. Maybe you let it go. And now there's nothing in your heart but ashes and coldness. I want you to step out from where you are. Be courageous and be sincere. And step out and let's make a line right across the front of this platform. Come on. Come on. I wouldn't wait. You know, I'm telling you, there's church folks that have let it drift into a rut and a monotony, and the fire is not burning. Oh, God. It's camp meeting time. No better time than to rekindle the flame, to reignite the fire. No better time to pour fuel on it and let it burn and let it get good and hot. No better time. We're at the right time and we're in the right place to have His presence. My God, look at all these brothers and sisters concerned about their soul. I need some folks to help us pray. If I could get some singers just to come and help us a little bit, to lead us in some worship. And I want to look, by Friday, I can tell you one thing. This man is going to have fire burning in him hotter than he came up here with. I'm determined. I'm not satisfied with what I am and where I am. I need more of Him. My God. When you humble yourself to me and you confess your need for me in brokenness, I will respond to you. I will hear you and I will answer you. I love you, saith the Lord, and I care about your experience with me. And if you want my presence, I will fill you with my presence, saith the Lord. Stretch your hands and start crying out to Him. Cry out to Him. Fill me with your fire. God, fill me with your anointing. Glory to God. Oh. Lord, let

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1: Hallelujah.
0: On.
1: Hallelujah. 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
0: I'm going.
1: We need his presence. 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
1: we need his presence.
0: More than toward the night. 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

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Thank you, Jesus. Thank you, Jesus. Thank you, Jesus. Have your way this morning, Father. Have your way with every person here. Personal, God. It's personal. Moses had a personal encounter with that bush. We've got to have that personal encounter with you. Touch us this morning. Thank you for the word of God. Thank you for what we've heard. My God, in the name of Jesus Christ.

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1: Book of Luke. Stephen Hunter. Up next, another great message from Stephen Hunter.
2: There's been so many good things that's already been said. We trust that the Word of God would be edifying to you tonight and help us. Verse 9, chapter 18. The Bible said, "And he spake this parable unto certain which trusted in themselves that they were righteous and despised others. Two men went up into the temple to pray. One a Pharisee, the other a publican. The Pharisee stood and prayed thus with himself, God, I thank thee that I am not as other men are, extortioners, unjust, adulterers, or even as this publican. I fast twice in the week. I give tithes of all that I possess. And the publican, standing afar off, would not lift up so much as his eyes unto heaven, but smote upon his breast, saying, God, be merciful to me, a sinner. I tell you, this man went down to his house justified rather than the other. For everyone that exalteth himself shall be abased, and he that humbleth himself shall be exalted." The book of Galatians, chapter 5. Book of Galatians, chapter 5. The Bible said, but the fruit, verse 22, but the fruit of the Spirit is love, joy, peace, long-suffering, gentleness, goodness, faith, meekness, temperance. Against such there is no law. And they that are Christ have crucified the flesh, but the affections and lust. If we live in the Spirit, let us also walk in the Spirit. Let us not be desirous of vain glory, provoking one another, envying one another. Verse 24 said, "And they that are Christ have crucified the flesh with the affections and lust." Now I want to try to preach just a little while on being crucified to be justified. That's what come to me in this setting of scriptures. The Bible said that Jesus spake a parable and he directed the parable to them that trusted in themselves. And the Bible said that they trusted in themselves that they were righteous and they despised others. And he began to explain to them that there was two men that went up to the temple to pray, one publican and the other a Pharisee. Pharisee began to pray. My, did he ever pray to himself? That's what the Bible said. It said the Pharisee stood and he prayed thus with himself. He began to say, God, I thank thee. I'm not like others. And he went into detail, thanking God that he wasn't like others. He even went as far as to tell God just what he done. Said, I fast twice in the week. And I give tithes of all that I possess. And over there just ways off, there's a publican. The Bible said that he wouldn't even lift up his eyes towards heaven. The Bible said he began to smote up his breast, saying, God, be merciful to me, a sinner. Praise God. I don't know what all was going through his mind. And saints, it ain't always the words that we say, but it's what's coming from down deep inside. And I really feel like this publican was having a struggle. I'll tell you, saints of God, we have our struggles. And our struggle is so much of the time self. And the desires that self would inflict upon our own soul. And he begins to cry, this publican, as he's trying to reach God, as he's trying to find a place that he could feel satisfied. His cry was, God, be merciful to me, a sinner. You know what it means to be crucified? We think of crucifixion as being put to death on a cross. But that word crucified not only means to be put to death on a cross, but it's to suffer persecution. And all the while this man was praying, this righteous Pharisee, this one that despised others, that trusted within himself. A man began to point a finger at this one and began to crucify him with words. A man, in his mind, this publican was nothing. And I want to tell you, saint of God, in the eyes of God, you're something. I don't know how much preaching I'll do, but I want to tell you tonight, there is a way that we can reach the throne of grace. There's a way that we can touch God. And as this publican bows here and he's moping his breast, and the Bible said he's crying, God, be merciful to me, a sinner. What he was doing was trying to get self out of the way and let God know, Lord, here I am. Here I am. I feel unworthy. I feel undeserving. Amen. But God, here I am. I desire mercy. Amen. I don't know, saints of God, how long it took or what all took place, but Jesus said, I tell you, this man went down to his house justified. He walked away from that prayer meeting. Amen. Two men are praying. One walked away satisfied with self, satisfied that everything's all right, I have need of nothing, and walked away, no doubt poor in spirit, no doubt, my friend, he walked away, amen, deceived, misunderstanding, amen, what the will of God was, amen, but I can tell you this old publican walked away with something more. I said he walked away with something more than just a pat on his own back. He walked away. I believe he walked away with love. I believe he had some joy, some peace. I tell you, I believe he felt gentle, felt some goodness, had faith, meekness, and temperance. And he said, they that are Christ have crucified the flesh with the affections and lust thereof. I'm telling you, there was a desire to get above and beyond self. When there's a desire to get above and beyond self, amen, to get past self. God. He meant he was crucified that he might be justified. Oh, God. I'd like to get into this just a little bit here. The book of Romans chapter 6. The Bible said what? Verse 1, what shall we say then? Shall we continue in sin that grace may abound? God forbid. How shall we that are dead to sin live any longer therein? The publican, as he bowed there, said, God, be merciful to me, a sinner. I'm telling you, saint of God, according to the word of God, and in our own minds, we all know that we've sinned and we've come short of the glory of God. What shall we say? Shall we continue in sin?

of life. I'm telling you, saints of God, amen, each and every one of us has sinned, come short of the glory of God, but yet Christ in His love for you and me, amen, paid the price at Calvary that we might go free. He willingly laid down His life. He was crucified that you and I might be justified, that we might be accepted in, that we might have life and have it more abundantly. And Paul went as far to say, it's in Him we live, in Him we move, and have our being. There's something more, amen, than just shaking the hands with the preacher. There's something more than just having your name written on a scroll somewhere. There is a born-again experience. That which is dead in trespasses and sin, and be brought back to life with the quickening, amen, of the Spirit of God. And with that quickening, there comes a change. Old things pass away, and behold, all things become new. I'm preaching about being crucified to be justified. Bible said, verse 5, for if we had been planted together in the likeness of His death, we shall be also in the likeness of His resurrection, knowing this, that our old man is crucified with Him, that the body of sin might be destroyed, that henceforth we should not serve sin. For he that is dead is free from sin. Oh, I'm telling you, my friend, tonight, oh, I believe there's something in the message I've got to preach to you. Amen. If we want the victory, if we want that joy, that peace, this old man has to die and that new man has to come alive. And only through Christ, only through the resurrecting power is it possible. Amen. It's more than just turning over a leaf. Amen. It's more than just making a New Year's. Amen. How do you say it? A resolution. It's more than just naming the name of a religion and going to church on Sunday. Amen. There is a life to live. Amen. There has a victorious ending. There has victory here below over sin. And my friend, tonight, sin is the reason many, amen, have come to a place in their hearts and their lives. Amen. They have nothing to look for. They have no hope, no place to turn, no place to go but in Christ. Amen. By the power of divine power, the work of love done in our hearts and in our lives, we can have joy, we can have peace, we can have that which the world does not know, which the world cannot receive. But yet, when a man will humble himself down before God, when a man will cry out for mercy, amen, David described his mercy, amen, is endured forever. Oh, let us fall upon the mercy of God. Let us find that place that we can receive of God's grace to be crucified, that we might be justified in the sight of God. Now, if we be dead with Christ, we believe that we shall also live with Him, knowing that Christ, being raised from the dead, died no more. Death hath no more dominion over Him. Praise God. He won't have to go to the cross no more, Brother James. He took my sins. Hallelujah. He took your sins. Now to

heart, and sin no longer has dominion over a child of God. It is by His grace we are saved. Thank God for the grace of God that appeared to all men, teaching us to deny God this worldly lust, that we should live soberly and righteously in this present world. So we're here. We're in this ungodly world. We're in this evil day. In a day when, amen, the devil says you can't live it. Day when the devil says, amen, oh, you're not going to make it. But yet Paul understood clearly what God was saying. And God said, my grace is sufficient. Amen. It's

us, reckon ye also yourselves to be dead indeed unto sin. Whatever it takes, my friend. Amen. That old man's got to die. If we want to please our Heavenly Father on high, that old man, my friend, the one that gives us the trouble, it's this flesh, amen, that we, amen, that our soul dwells in, that rises up against, amen, the Spirit of God. But yet, in that controversy, yet in that struggle, I'm telling you, there is a way. He said, let not sin therefore reign in your mortal body, that ye should obey it in the lust thereof, neither yield ye your members as instruments of unrighteousness unto sin, but yield yourselves unto God as those that are alive from the dead, and your members as instruments of righteousness unto God. For sin shall not have dominion over you, but ye are not under the law, but under grace. What then shall we sin, because we are not under the law, but under grace? God forbid. What about it, boys? Amen. Two men praying. Two men are calling on God, but one, amen, willing to justify himself, saying, Lord, I thank you. I'm not like others. He done missed it, my friend. Oh, I'm telling you, our righteousness is nothing but filthy rags. Oh, God, it only the blood of Jesus can cleanse you from all sin. How many tonight believe there's still power in the blood? The blood of Jesus that cleansed it from all sin. Amen. If that blood had not been shed at Calvary, had not Christ be willing to lay down his life, where would you be tonight? Amen. I'm telling you, hey boy, we'd be in this life miserable without hope. But we have hope, because there was a day and there was an hour, amen, when God met with us there. Amen. This old man went down and a new man come up. What was it? It was the work of God. It was the power of God. Hallelujah. Hallelujah. God be merciful to be a sinner. Tell you, this man went down this house justified. Yes, in his struggle. Yes, in his time and times when he didn't feel as spiritually. Maybe Brother Tim, he did at other times. And those times when he felt like he was best to be all alone. No doubt he had to look back to that night. Say, I remember the night when I cried for mercy. Oh, I like Sister Stephanie's testimony, her song. I was there

this flesh. I'm here to bring him in subjection, God, to you, that sin may not have dominion over me, God. I want to stay free and be free indeed. Oh, I wish I could preach to you what I feel. Amen. He said, neither yield ye your members as instruments of unrighteousness unto sin, but yield yourself unto God. Saints, I'll tell you, that's the key.

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I'm telling you, we need to get self out of the way and say, God, here I am. I think of old Samuel so many times, that little lad didn't know a whole lot about the ways of God. Stirred in the night, awakened by hearing a voice call his name. Now the man of God up in age. Oh, finally after the third time realized God's upon this child. He said, Samuel, go lay down. Amen. And when he calls you again, say, here I am, Lord. Oh, hallelujah. What about it? Anybody willing to crucify this flesh to be justified in the sight of God, to have the blessings of God that make us rich? I'm telling you, that's why we're here today. Because somewhere we bowed and we prayed.

for you. Now, God, we're ready to let you have control and live where He's brought you to. Live how far He's brought you from. My friend, you come too far to turn back now. Go ahead, put the old man on the altar again. Amen. Let's kill the man and let the new man reign in Christ's will. Bible said, I need to read just a little more and I'll hurry. I didn't know that I'd preach here tonight. I can tell you, saints, the hour that we live in, we need Him more today than we did yesterday. We need Him to hold our hand. We need Him to walk with us. I don't know about you, I need to care many times. So I can't help myself at times for the change. And I'm discovered it's Him. Hey man, it's brought me this far, not me. My God, help me to humble myself. Paul began to put it in words that sounded so good this evening. In Galatians chapter 2 and verse 20, he said, I am crucified with Christ.

just willing to make a surrender. I don't know where you're at tonight, but oh, if you want that God has to offer, then you're going to have to surrender. You're going to have to say, God, here it is. Here's my heart. Here's my life. Here's my body, my soul.

still living my life in the flesh. Amen. 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Amen. This great man, oh, that looked like said, I'll do it my way, that persecuted the church. Amen. Come to a point in his life when the light shined on his pathway. He was willing to be crucified that he might be justified. And look what God done with this man called Paul. He could take the pen in his head and said, I'm crucified with Christ. Nevertheless, I live, and the life that I live is Christ dwelling in here within my heart, within my life. Same man said, and if we have not the Spirit of God, we're none of his. Same man said, all that shall live godly in Christ Jesus shall suffer persecution. If he was willing to take the blunt end of all the fingers that was pointed at him, he was willing to bear the reproach. Saints of God, if we're not willing to bear the reproach, if we're not willing, amen, oh, persecution will come. Oh, it's going to come in a greater measure than we've ever seen before. Oh, but there is a place. Paul said, I've discovered this place. Amen, and he begins to write about it. His life was hidden.

tribulation or distress or persecution or famine or nakedness or peril or sword. I'm crucified with Christ that I might be justified, that I might please my Savior, that I might

Are you sold out tonight? Have you surrendered your life completely? Are you looking down the road, or are you looking unto Jesus, the author and the finisher of your faith? I'm preaching to somebody tonight. Hey, man, you know why you're not satisfied? You've not been crucified. Hey, man, you can't hold on to this and that at the same time. It don't work. Help me, Holy Ghost. Hey, man. Oh, I'd like for the Holy Ghost to settle in here tonight. Wouldn't it be wonderful if somebody come to this altar and die out to the will of God, walked away full of the power, full of the Spirit of God like they never had before? You're going to need it this hour, saint of God. You're going to need more than you had yesterday. And there's only one place to find it, and that's in an altar of prayer. I'm humbling yourself down before God and saying, Lord, here I am. Well, Paul, what about it? Who shall separate us from the love of Christ? Shall tribulation or distress, persecution, famine, nakedness, or peril, or sword? As it is written, for thy sake we are killed all the day long. We are counted as sheep for the slaughter. Hey, man, what are you talking about, Paul? For Christ's sake,

an overcomer through his name. I'd like to be able to tell you tonight, we're more than conquerors. Paul said, for I am persuaded, neither death nor life, nor angels, principalities, powers, nor things present, nor things to come, nor height, nor depth, nor any other creature shall be able to separate us from the love of God, which is in Christ Jesus our Lord. How did you get there, Paul? I died out. Saul's gone. Here's Paul. Hey, man, I'll give you one more verse of Scripture. Bible said, but we have this treasure in earthen vessels, that the excellency of the power may be of God, not us. We are troubled on every side, yet not distressed. We are perplexed, but not in despair, persecuted, but not forsaken, cast down, but not destroyed. Always bearing about in the body the dying of the Lord Jesus, that the life also of Jesus might be made manifest in our body. For we which live are always delivered unto death for Jesus' sake, that the life also of Jesus might be made manifest in our mortal flesh. I want to tell you, saint of God, he came we might have life, that we might have it more abundantly. Paul's saying, oh, we bear about the marks of Jesus Christ our Lord. Amen. We are a peculiar people, a separated people, sanctified for God's holy use. And God says, be holy, for I am holy. And the only way that we'll be holy, I said the only way that we can be holy, is to die out to the will of God and let Christ reign within. And when he reigns, my friend, it's joy unspeakable. Woo! It's full of glory. Amen.

0: world. Oh, it's having the Spirit of God to lead you and to guide you and to direct you in this hour that we live. I'm telling you, saved of God, to be crucified is to be justified with God. Two men are praying. Two men are talking to God. At least one was. Bible, the song said, let us have a little talk with Jesus. Just a little talk with Jesus makes it right. Hey man, a little talk, Sister Judy, with Sal. And another little talk with Sal will convince a man that everybody else is wrong. You're the only one that's right. But oh, for that man's end. Oh, it's a place that we don't mention a whole lot of. But for that man that walked away justified in the sight of God is eternal life while the ages roll on. May God bless you tonight. I've done my best to preach. I've felt the presence of God here tonight. A little different message than I usually preach, but I could tell you, saints of God, if I could get old Stephen out of the way, let God have his way. It'd be a different man walking around here. Same with you tonight. Hey, man, oh, if we could get self out of the way, there's no telling what God would do. You think that service was wonderful this morning? My, what God would love to do for that soul that make the surrender. May God.
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3: Named Goliath of Gath, whose height was 6 cubits and a span. And he stood and cried unto the armies of Israel and said unto them, why are you come out to set your battle in array? Am not I a Philistine, and ye servants to Saul? Choose you a man for you, and let him come down to me. If he be able to fight with me and to kill me, then will we be your servants. But if I prevail against him and kill him, then shall ye be our servants and serve us. Rightfully so, we get so excited about David's victory over Goliath that we forget what the ramifications, the consequences were going to be if he had lost. If David had lost, the people of God, Israel, would have become the servants, the slaves of their enemies, the Philistines. Now that shows the great, great importance of getting spiritual victory. Because whenever there's a failure to spiritual victory, somebody always becomes a slave and a servant to the enemy. But what I want you to notice, it was one man that stepped out and gained victory for the whole people of God. And I want to preach this morning on somebody do it for everybody. Somebody do it for everybody. David's victory affected everybody. Hallelujah. Let's pray. Heavenly Father, move in our midst. Shut up my heart to the truth. Remove every distraction. Help us to hear the voice of the Lord. Oh God, be gracious to us. Challenge our hearts from young to old, Lord. Help us to know you're in this place. Lord, help us to have no other thoughts but your thoughts. And help us to have no other desire but a desire for you to have your way. And Lord, move mightily and give us a mighty altar service and services this week. In the name of Jesus, I pray. Amen. You can be seated. One of the contenders in the recent conquest for the Republican nomination in our last presidential season was Herman Cain. And he now is a radio host on one of our local stations. I don't know if you've heard him or not, or remember him or not, Herman Cain. But he wrote a book. I've always liked the title of it. His book was entitled, An Army of Davids. What could you do? I mean, look at all just one David did. What could you do with an army of Davids? Well, I believe that our church could be an army of Davids. You see, Herman Cain wrote this because he sees the need of America. He sees the colossal problems Americans are facing. And he also sees that there are so few that seem willing to step up and confront and take on the needs of our nation because they're so great. But I see not so much the needs of America, but the needs of the church, the spiritual realm. I believe even here at Union Road, our church, there are colossal spiritual battles and needs that we have. I believe we need an army of Davids. An army of Davids. We need those who are tired of the enemy moving in, encroaching upon our territory, harassing us, coming in and stealing our young people, splitting up our homes, causing pain and suffering. We need a group of people that are tired of the enemy being on our turf. What we need is a David who will step forward and say, it's not a time to run. It's not a time to negotiate. It's not a time to give in. It is a time to face our enemy and have the victory God would ensure to His people. I'm preaching, we need some Davids this morning. We need a David to step out. We need a David in some of our homes to step out in our homes and say, it's time to seek the Lord. It's time that we turn these problems over to God. It's time we have a David in our home, in our marriage, that says we're not going to accept the defeat of our marriage. We're going to go to the back bedroom and we're going to pray till victory comes. We need Davids to step forward from our youth group and say, our youth group needs a move of God. I'll be that one to step out in faith and believe God to use me to send revival to the youth. We need some Davids amongst our young adults. Amen. Maybe past the youth group. But they'll say, we still need the move of God. Like we seen it at Camp Dove years ago. We want it not just in a July or an August, but we want it right now in February. We need some Davids in our young married couples and say, sure, we have the responsibility of raising a family. We're working double time to make ends meet. But the spiritual needs of my family are still the greatest needs of my family. And I'll be a David and I'll step out. We need some Davids in our men's ministry, some Davids in our women's groups to step out and say, it's time to have victory. I'm going to do it not just for myself. I'm going to do it not just for my family. I'm going to do it for the church, the people of God. Let's worship Him. Hallelujah. Oh, hallelujah. You see, this isn't so much a story about David's personal victory for himself. This is about David's victory for the people of God. It's not just David that's going to benefit. It's not just David that's going to suffer if he wins or loses. The people of God's future is dependent upon somebody stepping out in faith. The point I want to make, Goliath was everybody's Goliath. David might have been the one that faced him, but Goliath was everybody's Goliath. I want you to not mistake. It may be a Goliath coming against one of our family's homes, but that Goliath is everybody in the church's Goliath. to be defeated. Because if that Goliath destroys that family, that affects the people of God. That affects the church of God. Goliath challenged all the people of God. And defeat by Goliath for just one would bring servitude to all of God's people. If we look at anyone's giant, we ought to look at it as everybody's giant. It's not just what they're facing, because that's going to affect the whole of the people of God. You say that family's really going through it. They're really facing it. That Goliath is your Goliath too. The question isn't, is it everybody's Goliath? The question is, who's going to be the one to step out by faith and say enough is enough? Will somebody do it for everybody? David became the somebody that stepped forward and stepped out in faith for everybody. It was unimaginable odds, but when he stepped out, everybody had the victory. Hallelujah. It could be in one service. Hallelujah. Somebody could be a David for the service. Amen. They might say, well, this service is tight, or this service is rough, but somebody could be the David that steps out by faith and says, enough's enough. I'm going to have the victory for everybody by the grace and the power of God. I just want to leave three things with you. Number one, the enemy's moving in and challenging God's people jeopardized all the people of God. Look at verse 1. The Philistines gathered together their armies to battle and were gathered together in Shokah, which belonged to Judah. I want to stop there. Just think what it says here. They moved in. They pitched their tents on the territory that belonged to Judah. Judah is God's people's territory. Judah is the people of God's land. In other words, this was an invasion. This was an invasion. Today, the church of God has been invaded, and the people of God, in many cases, don't seem to recognize it. Brother, help me out. I know I have control. I don't have... And just kind of leave it there. I'm weak in this morning. I said this was an invasion. And the people of God have been invaded. And in most cases, they don't seem to recognize it. I have sat as pastor and watched homes invaded by the enemy. And the home didn't even recognize the enemy had showed up. I've seen people, it's evident, the Philistines had moved in and were encamping on their heart, and they didn't seem to realize it. The Philistines had invaded the people of God's territory. Can you tell it this morning? Has the enemy moved into your spiritual territory? Has the enemy moved into your home? Do you realize it? We got to realize Satan is under a constant effort to invade our territory. I have found in this season of revival, that's often when Satan makes his move of invasion. When the people of God are seeking God for revival, when they're trying to have a revival, and even after revival, Satan likes to move in and invade the territory. It's not time to run. It's not time to hide in the rocks in the caves. When Satan moves in, it's time to rise up unintimidated and face him and say, he that is with me is greater than you. And if God be for me, who can stand against me? Hallelujah! Upon this rock I'll build my church, and the gates of hell shall not prevail. It's not time to cower and to run. It's a time to stand up and be a David and say, enough with the invasion. Enough with the invasion. The Philistine army had a champion who challenged the people of God. Verse 4, I read it to you. Goliath marches out and he has a challenge. And I read it to you. His challenge was in verse 7 and 8. Just give me one man to fight. We'll fight it out. And if I win, you, Israel, become our servants. But if your man wins, we, the Philistines, will become your servants. The whole Philistine army was there. But Goliath was the point of attack. Goliath was the face of the army. Goliath was the front guard. And all of hell is against us. But I want to ask, what's the face of the army of hell this morning in our lives, in your life? What is the Goliath that has come to the forefront to challenge your spirituality, to challenge your relationship with God? In these verses we read that Goliath went out in the midst of that valley between the armies. And I want to tell you this morning, that's usually where you'll confront your enemy. It's going to be in the valley. Hallelujah. He didn't yell his challenge from a mountaintop. He yelled it from a valley. Amen. With so many times, thank God, we have the mountaintop experience. But that's not usually where we face the Goliath. We face the Goliath in the valley. Even not just personally, but in our families, in our homes. It's when the family's been sick for weeks. It's when the financial problems are piling up. And not just the individual or the family, but in the church. When the church has been through a dry season. When the church is in the valley. That's where Goliath shows up and begins to yell and to scream and to challenge. Oh, hallelujah. It may be in the valley that Goliath shows up, but the God of the mountains is the God of the valley too. Hallelujah. Hallelujah. Hallelujah. He had that challenge. Amen. You see, Goliath put it plainly. What was at stake? Who were going to be the servants? If the people of God lose the battle, they'll lose their freedom. I want to ask you a question this morning. Have you lost your freedom, your spiritual freedom? Are you on the brink of losing it? A month from now, will you be spiritually free? A year from now, will you be spiritually free? What about it? A generation from now, will your children be free spiritually in the things of God? What about the next youth group? Will it be one that is spiritually free and able to worship? And you see how much is weighing on this challenge? Do you see what's at stake? I'm telling you, every time a Goliath shows up, spiritual liberty's at stake. I don't know about you. Most of us have one time already been a servant of Satan, already been a servant of sin. It's not a good servant to. It's not time to be a slave to sin and Satan. It's time to be free. Hallelujah. Free to worship. Free to pray. Free to believe. Free to know God. Hallelujah. Verse 10. And the Philistine said, I defy the armies of Israel this day. Defy. I challenge, but I challenge believing I'm impossible to overcome. I defy, I confront you, but I confront feeling assured that I'm going to be the one to win. In other words, Goliath was saying, I'm coming against you and there's nothing you can do about it. That's what defy means. I'm coming against you and there's nothing you can do about it. Don't tell me it's not happening right here in this house, in this church family, maybe in a visitor. Even you're here, the enemy's come against you, and what he's really saying is, I defy you. In other words, I've come against you, and there's nothing you can do about it. He's a liar. Hallelujah. There is something to be done. Oh, hallelujah. We don't have to kowtow. We don't have to cower. We don't have to be intimidated. In fact, it's not that something can be done. It's something already has been done. Jesus has already been to Calvary. Jesus has already ensured the victory of His people. Hallelujah. Glory to God. No running here. No running here. Verse 11, when Saul and all Israel heard these words of the Philistine, they were dismayed and greatly afraid, pinned down in fear. Fear of facing defeat. Fear of facing destruction. spear was a response to Goliath and the Philistine army. I want you to know Satan works by fear. I read this past week about a pastor of a great church, and suddenly, out of nowhere, after preaching one night, he thought he was having a heart attack and dying. Come to find out, it was anxiety attacks hitting him out of nowhere. Now, I want to tell you something real quick. Before you begin to think that things of that nature are just for weak people that don't have enough to grab themselves by the shirt collar and pull themselves up, you better watch that mentality, because you don't know what's going to come against you. And he talked about he literally had to quit pastoring for a while. Every time he tried to do something for God, this fear would hit him. Satan works by fear. It visited some of you last night. Fear of the situation. Fear of the circumstance. Oh, Goliath out there yelling in the valley. Your car trouble. Your job trouble. Your domestic trouble out there all night long yelled in the valley, and fear came in. I'm telling you, fear is enough to stop you. But I'm telling you, there's an answer to fear. David found the answer to fear, and it's faith. Hallelujah. Goliath, you may be trying to stir up fear. Oh, but my God knows how to stir up faith. Hallelujah. Faith cometh by hearing, and hearing by the Word of God. I had fear last night, but I'm hearing about David today. Little old David who went out and faced a giant. I've got faith now. God's not given us the spirit of fear, but of power and of love and of a sound mind. Amen. Now make no mistake, Goliath was formidable. Goliath was no mirage. Goliath was not a fake. He was not an imagination. Verse 4, his height was 6 cubits in a span, almost 10 feet tall. Verse 5, he had a helmet of brass. He was armed with a coat of mail that weighed 125 pounds. His armor weighed more than a lot of you weigh. Amen. That's how heavy his armor was. He must have been a massive man. Verse 6, he had brass upon his legs. Amen. He must have planned on maybe falling sometime because he had brass on his legs. Maybe that was the largest part of him. I don't know. He had a target of brass between his shoulders. There's a little indication there. He's not all bravery. Amen. Why does he need something between his shoulders if he doesn't think he might have to run sometime? Glory to God. Amen. In other words, he had this spearhead that weighed 15 pounds that was on a shaft that was the size of a fence post. Goliath really was tall. Goliath really was bigger than David. Goliath really was bigger than even Saul, who was head and shoulders over the rest of the Israelites. Goliath had a record of havoc and destruction. Amen. You see, I'm talking about faith, but too many also, Brother Wilson, too many act as if Satan has no power, and Satan has no influence, and Satan has no impact. I never want you to believe that. He is a formidable foe. He does go as a roaring lion, devouring everyone he can. I'm not saying he's a formidable foe. I'm just saying he's conquerable. Hallelujah. I'm not saying he's not a bad enemy. I'm just saying he can be put to run. Hallelujah. He can be put to flight. Amen. But don't underestimate. If you face him, you will need God. You will need faith in God. You can't face him on your own. Hallelujah. We're going to hear about David's brothers in a moment who got jealous. Now, I want to tell you something before I move on. We can be pretty hard on David's jealous brothers. Why weren't they out there fighting Goliath? We can be hard on King Saul. Why wasn't he out there fighting Goliath? We can be hard on the armies of Israel. Why were they running? And why were they hiding? Yes, we can be hard on the lack of leadership and their cowardice as they kowtowed in the trenches. They were armed. They were ready to fight. But they were too afraid to fight. And we can be hard on them. But I want you to remember something. We got to get this. Yes, they were cowardice. cowardly. Yes, they were afraid. Yes, they were hiding in the trenches. But they were still the people of God, and God was still interested in saving them and giving them victory. You know, sometimes we get hard on people. We see the failures. We see how they let the enemy move in. We see their spiritual lack. We see where they're not stepping up and being the men, and we get really hard on them. Amen. But I want to tell you something. As bad a shape as the Israeli army was, they were still the people of God, and God gave victory through David to liberate the people. It's not a matter of how bad a shape we're in. It's what does God want to do for us. Hallelujah. Maybe we are in bad shape. That's not the point. The point is there's a God that still loves us. We're still His people. He wants to come by and give victory and get us out of the trenches. Get us back on the battlefield. Give us victory over the enemy. Whatever shape we're in, we're still the people of God. Oh, hallelujah. I said, whatever shape we're in, whatever shape that home is in, God still wants to give them victory. Whatever shape that young person's in, amen, don't give up on them. God hadn't. Verse 16, the Philistine drew near morning and evening and presented himself 40 days. It was a daily thing, 40 days, morning and evening. Some of you know exactly what that's like. You go to bed to it, and you get up to it. Sister Moore, when they got up in the morning, Goliath. Getting ready to go to bed, Goliath. Some of you know what I'm talking about. You go to bed with it, and you get up with it. The voice of Goliath. So what are we going to do? Second point. Just one. Not 10, 15, 20. That'd been good if we had an army of Davids. But just one by faith answered the challenge. Just one by faith answered the challenge. I've often asked myself, why does this story resonate? Not only with children, but with adults. You know, have you ever thought if there wasn't a spiritual angle to this, how gruesome this really is? We get little bitty kids and say, yeah, David smote him in the hand and ran out there and took his sword, cut off Goliath's head, held it up. And if this doesn't have a spiritual angle to it, that's pretty gruesome stuff. How many let your kids watch a little bit of that? Holding up a head. And why does this resonate with children and adults alike? Is it just the contrast, the big tall Goliath and the little short David? Is it the contrast between the sword and the sling? No, I think the reason it resonates is because we all know, even as young kids, we all know what it is to face Goliaths. To have something in our lives that's too big for us to handle. I think that's why it resonates. But you see, David refused to be intimidated. And instead, he believed God for the impossible. What we're going to see is someone that's had enough of the harassments of the enemy and decides they're going to step out by faith. Look at verse 8. The Philistine cried and said, give me a man. He wasn't asking for the whole Israeli army. He said, just give me one man to fight. It's never, ever been a matter, will everybody get in? Will everybody seek God for revival? Will everybody press forward in a service? It's never been a matter, will everybody do it? It's always been a matter, will anybody do it? Will somebody step out by faith? And here is a wonderful thing. If somebody will, it will affect everybody. And let me tell you something else. I want you to hear this from the youngest to the oldest. To the one that served God 5 weeks, to the one that served God 50 years. It only takes somebody to affect it for everybody. But anybody can be that somebody. David wasn't in the army. He showed up to deliver supplies. But anybody can be that somebody. The question is, who will determine this week in this revival? We need revival. I'll be that somebody. I'll be that somebody. David's going to say, I will do it. I'll do it for everybody. David visits his brothers at his dad's instruction. He goes to the front line. He brings some care packages from home. My roommate used to eat all my care packages, but he brought him care packages from home. He brought some other supplies to butter up their officers. And when David gets there, Goliath comes out to make his daily challenge. Look at verse 23. As David talked with him, behold, there came up the champion, the Philistine of Gath, Goliath by name, out of the armies of the Philistines. And he spake those words. Verse 24, and all the men of Israel, when they saw the man, they fled from him and were sore afraid. Notice what it says of Goliath. He came up out of the armies of the Philistines. And what you know, you never know what, who, and when is going to come up out of the armies of the Philistines to confront you. You never know. Goliath came up out of the armies of the enemies. David's giant was named Goliath. That's the one that came up out of the armies of the Philistines to confront him. David's giant was named Goliath. I want to ask you a question this morning. Don't answer out loud. What is the name of your giant? David's was Goliath. What's the name of your giant? Fear? Worry? Sickness? Hidden sin? Lust? What's the name? Sickness? What's the name of your giant? You see, it really doesn't matter what the giant's name is. It's what God can help you do with the giant. That's what matters. It didn't matter if this giant's name was Sam. Hope there's no Sams here. Brother Norvell's gone. How many realize it really did not matter what his name was? The result was going to be the same. I want to ask again, what's the name of your giant this morning? What are you facing? What are you encountering? What are you coming up against? Verse 25, and the men of Israel said, have you seen this man? Wow. Have you seen this man that's come up to defy Israel? Have you seen this man? That was their problem. That's why they're still in the trenches. That's why they're filled with fear. Everybody's going around saying, have you seen this man? Have you seen how tall? Have you seen how big? Have you seen how ugly he is? Have you seen? You see, we can get stuck right there. We can have giants, we can have problems, but we go around talking to each other. Have you seen what a problem I have? Have you seen what big trouble I have? Have you seen how ugly, how tall, how big it is? David was a little different. Everybody in the armies of Israel was saying, have you seen the giant? And David came out and said, have you seen our God? Hallelujah. When you get through taking the measure of the giant, amen, why don't you take the measure of our God? Hallelujah. Oh, I said, hallelujah. Isn't it time to look higher than the giant and look at the God? David's jealous brothers think he's trying to be a nosy, adventure-seeking show-off. And perhaps because of their own inaction, they fly off the handle at him. Verse 29. But David said, "What have I now done? Is there not a cause?" You see, it's this simple. A person won't care unless they see the cause. David cared. He saw the cause. Revival, even a church service, means little to somebody that doesn't see the cause. They don't see the reason. I'm not saying the cause for everybody else even. The cause for themselves. Saul gets the word that David's making noise over Goliath, going unchallenged and asking what the results would be of the one that defeats Goliath. And so verse 33, Saul said to David, "Thou art not able to go against this Philistine to fight with him, for thou art but a youth and a man of war from his youth." Look at the first thing the king does. He tells David, "You're not able to face that giant. I've heard you talking about it, but you're not able." I want to tell you, when you get ready to serve God, I want to tell you something. There'll always be somebody that will tell you you're not able to serve God. Poor Victoria gets picked on a lot because she's such a great testimony of somebody who makes up their mind to serve the Lord. They can do it. But there have been a lot of people when she came as a young girl to us, they would have told her, "You'll never be able to serve God through your young years and your teenage years." Hallelujah. Isn't that like what they like to tell you? You can't do it. You can't do it. I'm telling you, it's time to quit listening to the "you can't do it" and to listen to what the Scripture says. Hallelujah. I said hallelujah. You can do it. Amen. Saul said, "You can't do it. You can't do it." How many's heard? Maybe you've heard. We don't have an evangelist. We can't have revival. We can't have a youth group like we hear about a generation ago. The king's shouting out of the prayer room on Sunday nights, "You can't go." Maybe you've heard this, young people. "You can't go to public school and be a witness and keep your witness. You can't go to public school and live pure and clean and win people to Christ." That's a lie. I don't care if it comes from someone that's supposed to be spiritual. Amen. It's not right. It's not true. Amen. They'll tell you that you can't overcome difficulty. And remember, Goliath is going to tell David the same thing the supposed person of God Saul did.

35, when they came out, I take that lamb out of their mouth. If that thing persisted, I caught it by the beard and I smote it. Verse 36, thy servant slew both the lion and the bear, and this uncircumcised Philistine shall be as one of them, seeing that he hath defied. Oh, hallelujah. That's what he said he is doing. Goliath said, I have defied. That's what David picked up on. He's going to be killed because he hath defied the armies of the living God. David said, moreover, listen, I like this. This is faith. This is a proclamation of faith. The Lord that delivered me out of the paw of the lion and out of the paw of the bear, he will deliver me out of the hand of this Philistine. Then Saul said to David, go, and the Lord be with thee. Hallelujah. I believe at that moment, I think it was a new revelation for David too, Brother Cruz. I think all of a sudden, standing there with Saul telling him, you can't do it, you can't do it, suddenly it occurred to David why that lion had come and why he had had to fight that bear. You know, sometimes we don't understand the things that we're going through. We face this problem, that trouble. We go through this, we go through that. But there will come a day that suddenly we'll understand why God let us face what we face. It hits David. I know why the bear. I know why the lion. God was preparing me for the Goliath. Hallelujah. Hallelujah. And he said with faith, the Lord who delivered me from the paw of the lion, and the Lord who delivered me from the paw of the bear, the same Lord will deliver me from the hand of this Philistine. He'll do it again. That's what David said. He'll do it again. How many can believe him for it? And I want to tell you, as I told you before, this is a way to have faith. Here's what David did. He took the record of the past as a reason in the present what the results were going to be in the future. How many has a record in your past of God moving for you? Take the record of your past for a reason in the present what you're facing, what the results are going to be. Oh, I think we're going to have some David step forward this morning. I'll be through in a minute. Hallelujah. I said hallelujah. There's a little hiatus in this story I won't go into. Saul tries to arm David with the standard issue armor of the day. And I know the words hadn't been spoken by the prophet yet. But I think when Saul was outfitting David with that armor, David was saying, what are you talking about? It's not by might, nor by power. It's by the Spirit of our Lord. And something else he might have been saying, you want me to put this armor on, but if I put this armor on, I'm going to be using against Goliath the same thing he's trusting in. Why would I want to be wearing what Goliath's going to be wearing when he's defeated? I don't need the same weaponry as the world. How many knows the weapons of our warfare are not carnal? They're mighty through God to the pulling down of strongholds. Last of all this morning, God responding to the faith of one gave victory to all the people of God. I know this could be preached at length. I'll just take a few seconds here, moments here. I don't want to lie to you, a few minutes. Verse 40, and he took his staff in his hand and he chose 5 smooth stones out of the brook and put them in the shepherd's bag, which he had. My wife was cleaning out her purse this morning. She had a rock in there. Get ready for it. She said, I got my rock. It scared me a little bit. I didn't know if I should be ducking this morning. I want to ask you, did you come to church with any rocks? Or were you just going to let Goliath walk all over you again? Come on, let's have revival. Let's have church this morning. He picked his rocks.
He rejected the finest armor of the day and elected to face Goliath with the most basic tools of protection, a staff and a sling. But I want to tell you, you cannot improve on the basics. Amen. Nothing wrong with singing, but we don't need to book the finest singing group. Nothing wrong with a lot of things. But what we need to have a move of God, to have victory, is still the basics. Prayer in the Bible.

worship and obedience to God. Verse 41, and the Philistine came on and drew near unto David, and the man that bare the shield went before him. Has nothing to do with the sermon. I got to wondering this time, whatever happened to that man that bore Goliath's shield? What happened to him? He didn't even try to protect Goliath once he went down. He must have ran. You figured out, let me know tonight what happened to that man. And when the Philistines looked about, they saw David, and he disdained him, for he was a youth and ruddy and of a fair countenance. I mean, Goliath was offended that they sent a boy out to face him. It said he disdained them. I want to tell you something. You remember this. When the enemy starts disdaining you, remember that he's not yet seen the God that's behind you. He'll do that. He'll disdain you. Who do you think you are to serve the Lord? You live in the wrong neighborhood. Who do you think you are to see revival? You're nobody. You don't know much of the Bible. Who do you think you are to be anointed when you sing? You're not the best singer. He'll disdain you. Who do you think you are to try to preach a revival? I mean, he'll try. But if he begins to disdain you, you remember something. He's looking at you and not the God who is with and behind and for you. Hallelujah. Verse 43, and the Philistine said unto David, am I a dog that thou comest to me with staves? I got excited this time. I can't tell you how many times I've preached this, but I got excited this time, Brother Fraley. Oh, because look what Goliath did. Yes, David walked out there with a stave and a sling, but Goliath never saw it coming. He focused on that stave, that staff. He said, he's coming against me with a staff. He never saw it coming. David never intended to use the staff on him. David intended to use the sling. Hallelujah. In other words, he didn't know the real source of strength that David had. Hallelujah. If the enemy's intimidating you, he's never going to see it coming. He doesn't know what your true source of strength is, or he wouldn't be so cocky. Hallelujah. Oh, hallelujah. Hallelujah. Verse 44, and the Philistine said to David, come to me, I'll give your flesh to the buzzards and to the coyotes of the field. Then David said, verse 45, to the Philistine, thou comest to me with sword and with spear and with shield, but I come to thee in the name of the Lord of hosts, the God of the armies of heaven, whom thou hast defied. Hallelujah. Hallelujah. Goliath told him and showed him what he was coming against David with. But David said, what you're coming with me against me with is no match to what I'm coming against you with. Listen, Goliath, I see the spear, I see the sword, I see the shield, I see what you're coming against me with, but you've not yet seen what I'm coming against you with. And I want you to know, David did not say to Goliath, you come against me with sword, shield, and spear, but I come against you with a sling. David never said that. He said, you come against me with a spear and a sword and a shield, but I come against you in the name of the Lord of hosts. It's not in our sling. It's in our God. It's not in the rock, that pebble. It's in our God. Hallelujah. Hallelujah. Verse 46, this day the Lord will deliver thee into my hand, and I'll smite thee. And notice what David says. He turns it on him. You said you'd feed me to the buzzards and the coyotes. No, sir. I'm not the one dying today. Someone needs to tell Satan that today. I'm not the one dying today. You are. I'm not the one losing. You are. Verse 47, and all this assembly shall know that the Lord saveth not with sword or spear, with song or man's ability, for the battle is the Lord's. We need to know all over again as the people of God, our battle is God's battle. And victory does not come from our own resources and abilities. It comes from God. Verse 48, and it came to pass that when the Philistine arose and came and drew nigh to meet David, David hasted and ran towards the army to meet the Philistines. No equivocation, no hesitation. Here comes Goliath, a growling and a stomping.
And David doesn't look for a way out. That's why too many Christians don't make it. They're always looking for a way out. But here comes Goliath. And Brother Cruz, David ran to meet him. Talk about faith. Hallelujah. Quit cowing. Start running towards the enemy. In the name of Jesus. Name above every name. That the eyes of your understanding be enlightened, that you may know what the hope of His calling and the glory of the inheritance of the saints, and what is the exceeding greatness of His power to us who believe, according to the working of His mighty power, which He wrought in Christ when He raised Him from the dead and set Him at His own right hand in the heavenly places, far above all principality and power and might and dominion, and hath given Him a name that's above every name, that at the name of Jesus every knee shall bow, and ever I come against you, not with sling, not with rock, I come against you with a name. And he ran to meet him. I told you had a Goliath, but the question is this morning, are you running from him or running towards him? It's time to quit running from your Goliath and to begin to run towards it in the name of Jesus and the power of the Holy Ghost and the authority of the Word. And with the backing of the saints of God, there's victory this morning. Oh, hallelujah. I know I got to quit, but we got to get him killed. Hallelujah. Verse 49, David put his hand in his bag, took out a stone and slung it, smote the Philistine on the forehead. The stone sunk into his forehead. He fell on his face. And so David prevailed over the Philistine. God intervene in impossible situations. But I want you to notice as we close, God did not send a lightning bolt from heaven. God did not send fire, no loud noises, no cloud of glory. But God got involved. God showed up in the faith of David. God gave precision and strength to the stone. I like the bright lights and the lightning, but God knows how to get involved if you're doing right. Hallelujah. Would you come, music? Verse 51, David ran and stood upon the Philistine, took his sword, drew it out of the sheath, slew him, cut off his head. Now listen what happened. When the Philistines saw their champion was dead, they fled. The men of Israel and Judah arose and shouted and pursued the Philistines, and they came to a valley. It was victory for David, yes, one-on-one, personally. But its ramifications were for the whole people of God. Is there not a cause? Yes. Somebody can step out for everybody. Somebody can have faith and it make a difference for the whole family of God. Goliath fell. Instead of slavery, there's rejoicing and victory amongst the people of God. How many believes in this revival? Somebody can do it for everybody. Somebody can step out by faith. I want to ask you, I'm going to have you come in a moment. Who will be David? Who will step out by faith? For your family, for yourself, but for the family of God. I read this week about a preacher and another person on his staff. They were discussing some issues of the church, and they were walking along the beach. As they walked along the beach, up on the beach, there was a tavern. And they looked up. They heard a commotion. There was a fight that had broken out in the tavern. Suddenly, they said it was like an old Western. It spilled out in the streets. And there were several guys beating up on this one guy, really letting him have it. And they just started running towards him. And they got up there. And they said something like, "You shouldn't do that. Now stop that." And here they were, just little men themselves, you know, just preachers. They didn't look rough or tough at all. And the guys looked at him with total disdain. And he said, "We started to say it again. And when we did, all of a sudden a fear came on the eyes of those attackers, the faces of those attackers. And without a word, they began to back off and leave the guy alone." And the preacher said, "I wondered what happened until I looked behind me, and a bouncer had stepped out of the tavern
And he was 6'7", over 300 pounds. And he said it looked like he was less than 2% body fat. And he said he never said a word. He just flexed his muscles and glared at those men. And they started backing away. That preacher said, all of a sudden I felt tough. I said, now go ahead, that's right, get out of here. And I don't want to see you here again. Hallelujah. It's different when you know who's behind you. It's different when you know who's with you. How you face it this morning. Face it in the name of God. Would you stand? Let's lift our hands and seek Him this morning. Let's seek Him. Hallelujah. You know the name of your Goliath. What's the name of your Goliath? Hallelujah. Hallelujah. Come on, let's seek Him. You know the name of your Goliath. Hallelujah. Hallelujah. Here's the first call this morning. I want you to come and stand. Amen. You're facing a Goliath you need victory over. I want you to come and stand this morning. Press in as close to the step here as you can. You're facing a Goliath you need victory over. I want you to come right now. Don't hesitate. You're facing. You know the name of your giant. You know the name of your giant. Come and stand. Lift your hands and say, I'm not coming against you in myself. I'm coming against you in the name of Jesus. Amen. You have your Goliath. I want you to come and stand. Lift your hands and say, it's not by might nor by power. It's by this. Come on. There's others. There's some young people. Amen. I wonder, are there any here that would say, I see what different ones are up against. I see what the church is up against. I'll be a David. I'll step out in faith. I'll be the one that says enough is enough. I wonder how many would be a David. Come in and pray with these. Come in and press up to the front and say enough is enough. It's not time for intimidation. It's not time to be a coward. It's a, come on, that's it. Be a David. Don't be intimidated by Goliath. Yes, he's got a sword. Yes, he's got a shield. Yes, he's got a spear. But you come in the name. In fact, as you come down the aisle, say, I come in the name of Jesus. Come on, as you come down the aisle, as you're lifting up your hands, I come in the name of Jesus. I pray in the name of Jesus. I come in the name of Jesus. I pray enough is enough. No running here. No give up.

0: be the one that steps out for victory for your family, victory for your youth group, victory.
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3: 32. Remember Lot's wife. Remember Lot's wife. You say that with me? Remember Lot's wife. That was one, three words there that Christ puts in the middle of the conversation that he was having, ministry, to let people know how dangerous it is when you look back. How dangerous it is when you look back. Jesus Christ is soon to come back, and we do not need to look back at all. A lot of times we take it that when somebody looks back, they have completely turned around and gone the other direction. But it's a little more than that. To me, that's when it's completely fulfilled. But when our heart starts to desire things that are behind you, things you left, you are looking back. I want to share this morning out of God's word, a little message. In which direction are you looking? In which direction are you looking? I want us to pray this morning. I want our minds on God. It's easy for us to get our minds on other things this morning. And let the devil just take us in different directions. And we're here, we're gathered together this morning, we're here. I believe God wants to speak to us through his words. And I don't claim to be no great preacher or anything, but it's God's word. God can speak to you through his word. There's nothing but the scriptures I read to you this morning. God can speak to you. And you can be ministered to. We've got to go forward in a mighty way. A great determination. Let's just pray together, Father. I come to you, Lord, this morning. Just ask God that you would be with us, Lord, this morning. As we share the word of the Lord, I just pray, God, that you would help us, Lord, this morning. That our minds and our hearts would be upon you, Lord. I pray, God, that you just work through us. Through to us, Lord, through your word, God. That your word will just minister to us, God. We need you, Lord, this morning, God. God, I feel like the enemy's trying to hinder, Lord. So, God, I just pray, Father, that we would be focused on you today, Lord. I pray, God, that we would not let anything hinder us, Lord, distract us, Lord. I just pray, God, that there would be liberty here this morning to share your word, I pray. Touch us, oh God, I pray. I ask, Lord, for anointing, God, to share your word. Lord, this is what was placed on my heart today. And I just pray, God, that you'd help us, Lord, and share your word, I pray, Jesus. I need you, God. I cannot do it on my own, Lord, my own ability. God, I'm not able to do that, Lord. I'm nothing without you. And I just need you, God, to help us, Lord, I pray, God, today. Help us today, Lord, I pray. God, I pray that these words, God, would not fall on hard ground. But I just pray, God, that the heart would be tender to receive your word today, God, I pray, Lord, Jesus. Oh, God, touch us, Lord. Touch us, Lord, I pray, God. Touch us this morning, Lord. Oh, God, touch us today, Jesus. Praise your name, Lord. Praise your name, Lord. Praise God, praise God, praise God. Let's take a moment, church, and let's pray for the services in Mexico that'll be beginning to start here anytime now. Let's pray. Just ask God to give them liberty. The power of God be demonstrated there this morning. Heavy anointing be upon them as they share the word of the Lord. Let's pray together. Lord, I ask you today, God, our elders are in Mexico, Lord, sharing the word of the Lord this morning. And I pray, God, that you would reach down, Lord. God, that you would touch them, Lord Jesus. I pray, God, that you give them liberty, Lord, this morning. God, as they share the word of the Lord, I pray, God, that there would just be, God, a heavy anointing upon them, Lord. I pray, God, that the power of God, Lord, would be demonstrated there, Lord Jesus. I ask, God, that work would be done, oh God. In a mighty way, Lord Jesus. In a mighty way, God. I pray, Lord, the signs and wonders, Lord, to confirm your word this morning. And I pray, God, Lord, that a harvest, God, would be brought in, Jesus. Souls would be saved, Lord. I pray, God. Do a word, Jesus. I pray, God, do a word, God. I pray, Jesus. Oh, God, have your way, Lord, have your way, God, have your way, Lord, Jesus. Thank you, Jesus. Praise God, praise God. Lord, Jesus, Jesus, Jesus, Jesus. Oh, praise God, praise God, praise God. Jesus, Jesus, Jesus. Praise God, praise God, praise your name, Lord. Have your way this morning, Jesus. Praise God. Amen. Remember Lot's wife. You can be seated if you wish this morning. In which direction are you looking? In which direction are you looking? I did not title this or give it a title. I'm not going to do a title. A lot of times I don't give titles on this. Like Steve asked me, how do you want to title that? I really don't have a title. A lot of times I'm going to just lays a verse on my heart or something. But in this, the title that I gave is in which direction are you looking? Not so much in which direction are you going. In which direction are you looking? That's what the first thing Satan is wanting to do to you is get you to look in a different direction. That's the first temptation he's going to give to you is for you to look in a different direction. For you actually change directions. You know, have you ever been driving a car and going down the road and you're driving but you're not looking where you're going? You're looking off at something else. I've done that many times and driving is a dangerous thing. It's a bad habit, you know. When we do that, it's caused wrecks. People can get hurt. People have been hurt. That's that happened. I've been driving and you might see some deer in the field or something, or you're looking over at them, or you're just looking at something when you're riding down the road, and all of a sudden the person in front of you might be stopped and you didn't know that. You're about to run into them. I've had that happen. I was looking at something and didn't realize the person in front of me was stopped, and I had to go clear around and off the side of the road, the edge of the ditch, the missile, because they were stopped in front of me. And I wasn't looking where I was going, you know. I was watching something else. A lot of times right. God help us this morning. Luke 9:62. Praise God. We're still okay, amen. Luke 9:62. Jesus said unto him, No man, having put his hand to the plow and looking back, is fit for the kingdom of God. No man. Jesus gives the example of Lot's wife, how she looked back, and also Jesus reveals the condition of people here when they are plowing and when they are heading down this path and they begin to look back. He tells us here that they are not fit for the kingdom of God. Now those are words that Jesus Christ gave us. He tells us here that they are not going to enter into the kingdom of God. It says here that they're not fit. Well, they're not fit. God's not going to put them in the kingdom. They're not fit for his kingdom because they are longing for something that is behind them. God reveals the condition of man, and he does that, and here he knows every man's heart. And when they're holding the plow, they are going forward in the right direction, but they are looking back. That's right, they are behind them. And when a man is looking back, he's longing for something back there. Let's go back to Lot and Lot's situation. Remember how after Eve, after Lot's wife becomes a pillar of salt, and some time goes by, we don't know exactly, but Lot gets on into the city, and his Lot's daughters are there, and they've escaped the judgment of God, but they get there and they try to talk among themselves, and you know the story, and they say,
4: Paul refers to it a lot of times and talks about being
3: Nicodemus, who was guilty of this, who was with Paul. But now, 2 Timothy chapter 4, verse 10, he begins to love the things of this world. And he reads, he goes back. One time, Paul wrote and had some things to say good about him, about him being with Paul. But now, he's desiring the things of this world, and now he's looking back, and he's going back. He's gone back, and he's left Paul because he probably was tired of the persecution that Paul was going through. He was tired of the fight. I'm telling you, that is something that Satan will work in our lives. He will get you tired of the fights. He will get you tired of fighting, church, and you'll just say, why can't we just live a normal, simple life, church? That's what the devil will try to tell you. And he'll get you looking back to where it was before. You was in this Christian world, and you had to fight every day. Yes, you had to fight every day in this world, church. The Bible tells us that we fight against principalities and powers and the rules of darkness. We fight every day, church. But what happens is Satan will try to tell you, if I can just get back to those things where it was, I had to fight all the time. I was under that temptation all the time. Now, you may not be under that temptation all the time, but you gave in to the temptation. You was living that life. You was in that bondage. And what Satan is doing is he's trying to get you pointed back to the very things that you hate, the very things that you despise, that you cry out to God to deliver you from. Now, he's trying to get you looking back at this. Stop telling you these lies. We must come out, church. We must be separate. I'm tired of being shepherds. I'm tired of living this life. That's what Satan will tell you. Why can't I do my own thing sometimes? Why can't I do what I want sometimes? And the devil will take those things and he'll get you looking back, church. And next thing you know, you're falling. You're not fit for the kingdom of God. Praise God. You say, well, why are you preaching that to us? I thought we were doing good. I thought we were going forward. I thought we were having good services. I'm telling you, we are having good services. God is doing great things. But you need to get your eyes and compare our services and our lifestyle by other Christians and other churches. God wants us to go forward. He wants us to move up. He wants us to keep pressing on. And I'm telling you, if you take that desire that was behind you, you're not going forward. You're not going forward, church. Praise God. We find, though, that there was people in the Bible who went backwards and looked the wrong way. As I read to you, several incidents, those flocks, and Abraham, the children of Israel, and Moses, the children of Israel, and how they were doing these things, going in the wrong direction. But I find in Scripture, though, how there's men of God who wanted to go forward, and it did not matter what it cost them, they wanted to go forward. They left what was behind them, and they was willing to give up everything that they could go forward. Hebrews chapter 11, take your Bibles and go over to Hebrews chapter 11 with me. Notice in verse 8. Hebrews chapter 11, verse 8.
4: But the Bible talks about Moses, that he was willing to give that up. And verse 24 says, by faith
3: and that lifestyle. And he knew what the future would hold for God's children. But see, Satan don't tell you those things. He don't tell you what the indestruction is going to be. He was willing to give up the comforts of that would only be temporal, that he could be with God's children and have something that's going to be eternal. And what we must do, church, is we must have our minds made up that we are willing to give up whatever we must have, whatever is slowing us down, church, that we can take and go forward and be part of God's church. We must fix our eyes on that and not look back. Paul, he was willing to look forward when he had a lot of things that he could look back to. The Bible tells us in Philippians chapter 3, Philippians chapter 3, verse 4, gives a whole list. I won't take time to go through all them, but he had all these things that he had in the flesh. He had confidence in the flesh, church. Because he had all these, the whole list. I mean, he had a resume, church. He could hand to people. And everybody else stopped him. And now he tells them that, I was circumcised the eighth day. I was restored inside of Benjamin. And even the Hebrews. I touched the law of fantasy. He talks about, I had zeal. I was persecuting the Christians. I had zeal. I persecuted the church. For as righteousness according to the law, you can't find anything wrong with me. Church, I'm here to encourage us to go forward. I'm not beating you down. It's going to cost us. It's going to cost. Get your eyes off everybody else and what they're doing. Put yourself in God's mirror. Line up according to His words. He wants us to go forward, church. Oh, I know we're doing good, but we got so much better. We got so far to go. I'm concerned. Why aren't we seeing some more things? I feel like we've hit a wall. We're not seeing people filled. We're not seeing a lot of things that we should be seeing, church. And it's going to cost us. We're going to have to make some sacrifices. Are you looking forward? Are you looking forward? Or do you still have some longing behind you? Remember, Brother Nestor preached at one of our camp meetings, and he made the statement that why we're not being filled is because we have a lot of junk in us.
4: Come on.
3: You gotta get out.
4: Right.
3: And make more room.
4: Yes.
3: That vessel's so and so big. Jesus. And if it's half full of something else, or a third full, or a fourth full, it's got to be cleaned out.
4: Yes.
3: Some more can go in it. So what are we filled with? Paul said, I could have been filled with all my whole list of things I've done. Don't throw them away. Moses says, I could have been in Pharaoh's house. I could have been a king's son. I could have been next in line. This all could be mine. I'm leaving. I could be with the children of Israel. Abraham says, God's calling me to go forward. God's calling me to leave this. I'm leaving. I'm leaving my family. I'm leaving my home. A place that he probably had a business established. I'm sure he had some kind of work, some kind of income, something he was doing. And Abraham says, I'm going forward. Because God told me about a city. And I'm going to go find it. God told us about many things, church. But are you looking for that? Are you looking for that? Let's sing. Can I just ask you a very simple but very serious question this morning? In which direction are you looking? In which direction are you looking? I'm not asking you in what direction you're going, but in which direction are you looking? And by what direction are you looking will tell you where your desire is.
4: That's right.
3: You see, I haven't gone back to Egypt. Are you wanting to? Is there some things you wish you didn't have to give up? Are you standing on the spirituality of your whole church? Is that what you're standing on? You can't do that. We are a body. But you will stand before Christ yourself. And I can't make it to heaven by a pastor or a Sunday school teacher, somebody else. I have to make it because I take the hold of the plow and I'm not looking back. The church can be going forward. And you as an individual, are you not willing to go back? Amen? Let's spend some time in prayer. I mean, that's all God wants me to say. Let's spend some time in prayer this morning.
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4: Jeremiah.
2: Glenn Lucas. Up next, another great message from Glenn Lucas.
4: Prophet Jeremiah speaking to Israel. He said, the harvest is past, the summer is ended, and we are not saved. The harvest is past, the summer is ended, and we are not saved. Then in the book of Ezra, the 9th chapter, and verse number 9, for we were bondmen, yet our God hath not forsaken us in our bondage. Somebody ought to say amen right there. But hath extended mercy unto us in the sight of the kings of Persia, to give us a reviving, to set up the house of our God, and to repair the desolations thereof, and to give us a wall in Judah and in Jerusalem. Amen. Father, this morning I thank you for the word of God that you've preserved to us and for us, handed down to our generation. And we ask you this morning, Lord, as we've read these verses of Scripture, that you place your anointing, God, now upon the rest of this service. God, give us the unction we need, Lord, to preach. I pray, oh God, that the Spirit of God and the Word of God would speak to hearts and lives and souls right in this house this morning. And oh God, before we walk out of these doors this morning, Lord, and cut the lights out, Lord, to go home, I pray, God, that we could witness a miracle from heaven right in this house of God this morning in somebody's life. Oh God, would you grant these things, and we give you praise, we give you honor, we give you glory, because thou alone art worthy. We ask it in Jesus' name, in Jesus' name. And a lot of good people said, amen. God bless you this morning. If the Lord would help us just a little while this morning, I want to preach a little while on unfinished task. Unfinished task. As we read in the Old Testament where Israel was besieged by the armies of Babylon and then finally overtaken by these armies, and thousands of these people were deported to Babylon. And I'm telling you, a lot of the Old Testament, a big portion of the Old Testament deals with that event taking place. It's probably one of the most devastating events of all the Old Testament script. We read about the flood, and certainly that was. But I'm telling you, this was a very devastating event that took place in the life of the people of Israel. There was a reason that all that had happened. The people had forsaken the Lord and had begun to worship idols and turn to other gods. And they provoked the Lord to anger on and on again. Really, what happened was, it was self-inflicted. Amen. It was a self-inflicted judgment that they brought upon themselves. Amen. Jeremiah, this prophet of God, Jeremiah is called by some, and rightly so, as you read throughout the book of Jeremiah, he is called the weeping prophet. I'm telling you, this man of God, his heart was broke as he tried his best. First of all, he tried to get these people to stop and turn from their sin, to try to somehow head off what he knew was coming their way. I'm telling you, judgment has been decreed from God. And when people continue in their sin, amen, they're not going to stop the judgment. They compound it, make it worse. But there is times that God has pronounced judgment in the people of Nineveh. God had pronounced judgment on Nineveh. Amen. Jonah preached a very simple message. It was not a message of repentance. It was not even a message of hope. Jonah said, yet 40 days And God's going to bring judgment on this city. But that king got down off his throne, pulled his robe off of him, put on sackcloth. Amen. Proclaimed a fast, not only the people, but even the animals. Everybody and everything began to fast and seek God. Amen. And I tell you what God done. God turned from his wrath. It was so great a revival. Jesus even talked about it. Amen. Over in the New Testament, that revival that took place down there in Nineveh. Amen. But here, Israel has compounded their sin. The rebellion against God, and judgment is coming. Jeremiah was heartbroken. He preached to these people, and they wouldn't hear him. They'd answer Jeremiah. In Jeremiah 44:16, this is what they said. They said to Jeremiah, "As for the word that thou hast spoken unto us in the name of the Lord, we will not hearken unto thee." We're not going to do what you say. We're going to do what we want to do. And Jeremiah knew that judgment was coming. As you begin to read this 8th chapter of the book of Jeremiah, amen, as he begins to lay it out here, judgment's coming. They deserve judgment. It was their fault. Listen, God doesn't cast judgment upon people that are innocent from their sin. Amen. No, he doesn't. That's why I've got a real problem trying to swallow an idea, amen, of the church going through the entire tribulation period. Why would God whip his own people and try to destroy his own people? I don't believe it. I don't believe it's going to happen. Come on here now. Amen. But here Jeremiah is trying to warn these people, plead with them to turn from their sin. And finally it reached a place where it was too late. Amen. They finally reached that point where they realized that the help they were longing for was not coming. They were hoping that another army would come and help them against these Babylonians. But now as the summer is ending and winter is pressing on, and they finally come to the conclusion that we read here in our text. Amen. As he said, spoke the words here. Amen. In verse 8 of our text. Amen. Or verse 20 of our text. He said, "The harvest is past. The summer is ended. And we are not saved." Amen. They realized they had reached that point where judgment was literally coming their way. I think it's important to tell our generation today, amen, that judgment is coming. And one of the greatest dangers that people have in their lives today is, amen, that danger of postponing, putting off, waiting on doing what they know they need to do in their lives to turn that judgment of God away from them. Amen. I believe time is running out. We don't have as much time now as we have had in the past. Time is swiftly closing out. Amen. Judgment is heading toward us. America has rebelled against God, sinned against God. Amen. This almost is now, some of our leaders are almost sticking their finger in God's eye saying, "We're going to do it. We're going to do it. It doesn't matter what the Bible said. It doesn't matter what the church says. It doesn't matter. Amen. We're going to do it anyhow." Come on now. Amen. Oh, come on. Help me a little while this morning. Here they are. They realize they reached a point. Amen. There was something that should have been done that hadn't been done. Something that could have been done that hadn't been done. Something they meant that needed to be done and it hadn't been done. Come on here. Amen. Here the winter is past. Amen. Or the harvest is past. The summer's ended and we are not saved. Here we are. Here's Israel. They found themselves in that place. And I'm telling you, Jeremiah, he's heartbroken. Amen. He said, "For the hurt of the daughter of my people am I hurt. I am black. Astonishment hath taken hold on me." Amen. Is there no balm in Gilead? Is there no physician there? Why then is not the health of the daughter of my people recovered? Is there no hope? Is there not a remedy? Is there not a way to turn from this judgment? There is a time when we can turn. And then there comes a time when it's too late to turn. There's people this morning that are in hell today. And they didn't intend to go to hell. They didn't intend to die lost. They intended to get saved. Amen. But just not this Sunday. Come on now. Just not this revival. Just not right now. Every person that's in hell this morning would tell you, "I have an unfinished task in my life. I failed to repent. I failed to get right with God. And that's why I'm in hell. Listen, amen, it wasn't that God wanted to cast him into hell. And is it that God wants to cast judgment on people and condemn them to an eternity without God? Amen. But they bring it upon their own self. They refuse to hearken. They refuse to hear. Oh, there's multitudes that would tell you, yes, I know, I understand, but yet they're putting it off. Here we are today. This is the first Sunday of the year 2014. I'm amazed, first of all, that we're even here. I'm amazed the Lord hadn't already come. I'm amazed that time is still standing. I'm amazed at that. But here we are in a brand new year. And yet there are things that needed to have been done last year, and they haven't been done. Somebody say amen. Amen. Who's that apply to? Probably everybody in this church. There's things that should have been done, and yet they remain right now, and they're still undone. I've got things around my house that I plan to try to get done, wanted to get done. It ain't done yet. Huh? They're not done yet. There's some goals that I'd set down the first of this year, spiritual goals. Amen. I'd set down a challenge to my own self of so many days that I wanted to try to fast and pray this year. And I came a little short. Huh? Came a little short. And I know somebody would come along and they say, well, Brother Glenn, don't feel bad. Don't feel bad. You can't do it so much. Huh? Amen. And the reason people want to comfort you like that is because they want to be comforted. Huh? Come on here now. Amen. And that's right. I understand that. There ain't but so much you can do. Amen. And I tell you, I've said before and I'll say again. Amen. Usually if you've got something you need done, find the busiest person that you can get to. And they're usually the one to hand it to. They'll usually get it done. Amen. You find the laziest person, or the person that ain't doing nothing. Amen. And say, well, since you ain't doing nothing, what about you doing this? It probably never going to get done. Amen. Amen. But you know, you can't do but so much. I understand that. Amen. But at the same time, the truth is, amen, some of the things could have been done. And I know that. I know that. And I know this morning that what happened was I allowed other things to hinder me from achieving the goals that I set out for. Amen. I'm telling you, I've walked into a brand new year with some unfinished tasks. I've walked into a brand new year with some things that I wanted to do last year and ain't got it done. Amen. So what I'm going to do, I'm going to bring them forward. Stay with me here. Amen. If we're not careful, this year will come. This year will end. Amen. And we'll get to the end of the start of another year. And you'll say, you know what? Amen. I've got some unfinished tasks. I've got some things that haven't been done yet. You see, amen, they're not done because I allowed other things to come in and hinder me from getting done those things that I planned to get done. I ain't the only one this morning. There's some things that you didn't get done too. Alright, come on now. There's some things, hey, you didn't get done. I'm going to tell you why it didn't get done. You allowed other things to come in and hinder. Amen. I'm telling you, amen, there's some things I realize this morning it's going to take time. Growth takes time. It does. It takes time. Amen. But here, another year has passed and some haven't grown at all. And you could preach that in any church in America this morning. Another year has passed and people have been in church all last year. Amen. And haven't grown at all. Amen. Haven't got any closer to God at all. Amen. And if we're not careful, amen, we'll do the same thing. We'll get right in this old rut and another year will pass. Amen. And we'll be right in the same place again. Listen to the text. Amen. He said, the harvest is past. The summer is ended and we are not saved. We're not at that place we ought to be in at. Amen. The prophet Joel said there's multitudes in the valley of decision. Amen. For the day of the Lord is near in the valley of decision. We realize this morning, I could ask any individual in this house, do you believe the coming of the Lord is close? Yes. Amen. Do you believe the Lord will come in our lifetime? Yes. Amen. Do you believe the end times are upon us? Yes. Amen. And yet with all that said, some of those same people are not saved. Come on, help me a little while this morning. Still not saved. There's people that's thought about getting saved. They've thought about it. God has dealt with them. I remember before I

much more time have we got to let another year slip by without getting saved? I'm going to tell you, hey man, that's what happens to a lot of people. They let another year get by, another year. Statistically, hey man, when you look at a graph of people that are saved, usually, amen, the young group, teenage years, amen, there's a pretty good percentage, a decent percentage. But from there, it declines sharply. Amen, to a point when people get in their 40s, 50s, 60s, 70s, 80s, long like that. Amen, it's almost unheard of. I read one statistic one time of men 60 years and above, only 5% of those individuals dying and knowing they're fixing to meet God, only 5% would even try to pray. Amen. You hear what he's saying? The summer's ended, the harvest is past, he said, and we're still not saved. Time is slipping by and we're going to let it get by us, and after a while we're going to meet God and be lost forever. We've seen throughout this past year, amen, as you pick up a local newspaper and you see the photographs of young people, middle-aged people, older people, started this last year off, amen, probably with a lot on their mind, a lot they wanted to get done. Amen. They didn't realize before the year ended they'd already be in eternity. They'd already meet up with God. And I'm telling you something, friend, a lot of those people left this world lost. Not everybody that died this past year was saved. Not everybody that died this past year was ready to meet God. A lot of them were lost. Did they intend to die lost? No. Did they intend to get saved? Yes. But they didn't ever get there, and they died and met God unprepared. Amen. Thought about getting saved and yet still not saved. There's people that God has dealt with them about things in their life. Was quiet. God has dealt with them about things in their life. They haven't told anybody, don't have to tell nobody. But God's put his finger on it and said, I want this. And I want you to handle this. And I want you to take care of this. And here another year has passed, starting a brand new year. And they're still holding on to those same old things. Amen. Still in that same place. Listen, there's some need the baptism of the Holy Ghost. They know they need it. They tell you they need it. It's all over the country. Amen. And yet, hardly no time has been spent seeking God in a lot of lives. Come on, help me preach a little while this morning. I'm telling you, I'm not scolding this morning. I'm not trying to scold. I'm trying to stir up our minds. Amen. And help us realize that the most precious commodity, one of the most precious commodities we have, resources we have, is running out. And that's time. Amen. A lot of things can be renewed. A lot of things can be replaced. But you can't replace time. Once a day's gone, it's gone. It'll never come back. Once a year's passed, it'll never be brought back again. It's over. Forever over. Amen. Time just slips by so fast. Abraham, 55 years old, turned 55 in November. Amen. And I look back, amen, and I think, where did all the time get to? Amen. It don't seem like just a few years ago I was just a young boy. That's a fact. Amen. It don't seem like just a few years ago, a few days ago, my wife and I were married. Amen. A few days, me 36 years. Amen. Oh, come on here now. Don't seem like just a few days ago. Amen. Raylan was just a little bitty baby. Amen. Look at her now. Amen. I mean, time is just passing by so quickly. Amen. And yet there's things that are undone, unfinished. Amen. Need to be took care of. We're running out of time. Many have been on this merry-go-round for so long, they've just about given up. They've just rode this merry-go-round January 1st, December 31st. They just step off and step on to January 1st again, another year, and just ride it out another year. It's never going to change. It's going to stay just like it is. Things never going to be different. Amen. It's never going to be better. It's going to stay like it is. Or I've got plenty of time. I've got plenty of time. That's one of the biggest lies the devil convinces people of. Somebody said it like this. Amen. Tomorrow, amen, is a day on a fool's calendar. You don't have tomorrow. You don't have. All you've got is today. Hey, that's all you've got. Amen. Last year's already passed now. Amen. Here we are. Amen. He said we're not saved. Our condition, amen, has brought us to this place, and what a mess we're in. I'm going to tell you, we look over to the book of Ezra, and we pick up there. And I know it's several books back, but it's some of the same story. When you pick up there, judgment had come.
Jerusalem because of their sin.

0: heed what God had to say through the prophets. Amen. Jerusalem had been laid to ruin. The walls had been broken down. Some of those people had been took into captivity. Amen. And here they are now. Ezra comes back. And Nehemiah and Ezra, and they're trying to rebuild the city. They're trying to reestablish a move of God. Amen. And the facts are everywhere. You read there in Nehemiah, in the opening chapters, as he goes down to Jerusalem that night, and he can't even ride his beast through the city. Amen. It's so broken up. He has to get down and walk, navigate his way through. Amen. But here they are. I'm telling you, the scars of sin were everywhere. Amen. The scars that they didn't have to bear, but here they are. The evidence is here. Amen. That we have failed to repent. We failed to get right with God. And now look at the mess we've got. Our city has been ravished. Amen. Our temple has been destroyed. Amen. All the artifacts in the house of God have been taken down to Babylon. Amen. The walls of the city had been broken down, burnt, torched. Amen. I'm telling you, you're talking about a mess. It was a mess. And that's exactly where a lot of us came to God. Our life was in a mess. Amen. But I like what Ezra has to say. Amen. Here the scars are everywhere, the evidence abounding, amen, about their sin, their failures. But he said, we were bondmen, yet our God hath not forsaken us in our bondage. God allowed judgment to come, and yet God didn't turn his back completely upon Israel. Amen. And he said, but hath extended mercy unto us in the sight of the kings of Persia to give us a reviving, to set up the house of our God and to repair the desolations thereof and to give us a wall in Judah and in Jerusalem. Amen. You see, this morning, time's running out. Swiftly running out. We're running out of it. Amen. Again, I'm amazed that we're at 2014. I didn't never think we'd get this far. I thought surely the Lord would have come. We've watched events unfold over the passing years. Amen. I remember 9/11. Amen. The attack here in America. We thought surely, amen, the Lord's coming. The year 2000, amen. Everybody all stirred up. But I'm telling you, here we are now. The years have passed. It's almost like we have forgotten those things. Amen. Those calamities, those tragedies, amen. The devastating storms that have come upon America. Amen. Earthquakes, floods, and all kind of things. I'm telling you this morning, time is running out. And you, my friend, are to blame for your shortcomings. You are to blame for your sins. I am. We are. Individually. Amen. And the devil would like to tell you this morning, it's too late now to do anything about it. You can't do anything about it. You can't fix it. But it's not too late. As long as there's breath, it's not too late. As long as there's grace from God, it's not too late. And as long this morning, right here we are in this house, and I'm telling you, if you're sitting here, you've got both of those things. You've got breath, and you've got grace. And you can do something about your situation. But are we going to let another year pass and find us right in the same place again? Some will. Some won't even be, some will be worse off. Amen. But I'm telling you, hold the key. It's up to you. Amen. What you want to do if the Lord tarries over the next few months. Amen. Want to move forward, get closer to God, seek God, pray, fast. Amen. Draw near to God. Either that or just kind of sit on this roller coaster. Just ride, try to ride it out. Stand with me this morning. I don't follow the NASCAR circuit races. I don't care who's running, who's racing, who's driving, who ain't driving. I could absolutely care less. But I did hear a story one day on the news. They were telling the news on the radio. This man was driving the car, and he was in the lead lap fixing to win the race. But he'd made a very significant gamble. When some of his competitors had gone down and got fuel for the last time, he'd made a gamble. I've got enough to finish. I've got enough to complete it. And so he stayed on the track. And just as he was rounding the last turn, finish line, just right ahead of him, he felt the car just sputtered. The guy behind him come by him and won. Is that what's going to happen in your life? You're just going to try to ride this thing out? only to find when you get to the end you don't have quite enough, and now time has passed, and it's too late. Listen, there's not any words that could ever be spoken to any of us any more devastating than too late. The harvest is past, the summer's ended, and we're not saved. We have failed to do what we ought to do, and now it's too late. Our heads are bowed just a moment. Kelly, if you...
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3: Not, but believes on him that justifieth the ungodly. His faith is counted for righteousness. Notice the phrase. Him that justifieth the ungodly. I'd like to share with you some thoughts on God justifies the ungodly. The Lord bless his word. You may be seated. This letter Paul writes to the church at Rome will be taken by a lady called Phoebe. You'll find that in the 16th chapter. Little did she know, having in her hands, probably that, no, she would have not imagined at all, the impact that this book would have upon the world. The writing of this book itself will lay a death blow to the polytheism of the Roman world and establish Christianity in a way that has affected the world immensely. The teachings of such men as St. Augustine, Martin Luther, John Wesley, and the preaching of Charles Finney, who preached more from this book than any other, has brought revivals to us. St. Augustine was saved by reading from Romans. Martin Luther established his the doctrine of justification by faith from this book. It was John Wesley who, reading the introduction of Martin Luther's book of Romans, or commentary, his heart was strangely warmed. And of course, these men have affected us in a marvelous way. The book itself speaks clearly that God is at the center of all things. He is first and foremost. You'll find when he introduces his letter, he talks about the gospel of God and mentions seven qualities about that gospel. Talks about the servant of the man of God who ministers that word. And then he mentions to us his thesis 40. He says that men shall be justified by faith. Herein is the righteousness of God revealed to us. We move from faith to faith. This gospel of Jesus Christ is the power of God unto salvation to everyone that believeth, to the Jew first and also the Gentile. Declares unto us that this is the emphasis upon this gospel message, salvation unto righteousness. Men can be delivered by sin, from sin, and become right before God. Obviously, of course, there's a problem with that. The problem is this. There's a holy God and there are sinful men. How can a holy God justify those who are not so? How can he uphold a law that is holy and then ensure the righteousness of the unrighteous? Because in chapter 1, verse 18, for the wrath of God is revealed from heaven against all unrighteousness and ungodliness of men who hold the truth.

0: and unrighteousness. The ideal of holding the truth in unrighteousness is to suppress that truth. They will not allow the truth of God to affect them. They resist it. They refuse to listen to it. And yet in that passage, he tells them that they knew God. If you will notice, he says, "Barren is the righteousness of God revealed from faith to faith. The just shall live by faith." God's righteousness revealed against us. And therein, because that when they knew God, they did not glorify him as God. That's the truth that they hold or repress. They know that God exists, but they're not willing to acknowledge it. Even the invisible things from the creation of the world are clearly seen and manifested. Therefore, they knew God. They knew him, but they would not glorify him as God, neither were they thankful. Here's the basic sin of man. We know that he is there. We will not glorify him, neither will we be thankful. The basic problem of man is a lack of putting God first, magnifying him for who he truly is, and being thankful for all that he has provided for us. When they knew him, and they could testify that he is the one, the invisible one, who created all the things that are visible, then of course they reject that very knowledge, clearly indicated by the things that are made, and then they turn inward. When they would not glorify God, neither were they thankful, they become vain in their imaginations, and the foolish hearts are darkened. That's the result of individuals who turn away from God. You cannot think properly if God is not the center of your reasoning. If you do not place him first in everything, you will spend your time in endless, endless ways trying to figure out how you can make life without him. Therefore, professing themselves to be wise, they became fools. How did they become fools? It's evident, number one, they became fools because they changed the glory of God, made likened to that of man or four-footed beast or creeping things. Not only that, it says that they would change as well the truth of God into a lie and worship the creature more than the Creator. The third downward step was that they would not want to retain God in their knowledge. It is foolish. It is foolish to look at the source of life and suggest that we've all come from it by way of evolution. However, there's only two reasonable possibilities, that we came from something or we came from someone. When you deny the obvious evidence that God is there, or will not even allow God to be put in the equation, you are left with nothing but something. That is all. And that by process of evolution, we have come here. But that is unreasonable. It is far more reasonable to believe that someone is there than something is there. That is more reasonable. Matter of fact, the Bible tells us the fool has said in his heart, "There is no God." It doesn't say that he says in his head, he says in his heart. Why? Because he has a moral problem. And the moral problem is this. If God is there, then we are accountable. We must ever remember that. We are accountable. We will face him. When asked, Huxley gave the question, the answer. Why are you an atheist? He paused for a moment and then he said, "The reason why I'm an atheist, because if I was not an atheist, I could not commit adultery." He was at least being honest. They were expecting to hear some kind of reasonable or philosophical answer of why he did not believe that God exists. But he put God away because he realized that he was accountable to him.
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3: If you're right,
2: These things saith he that is holy, he that is true, he that hath the key of David, he that openeth, and no man shutteth, and shutteth, and no man openeth. I know thy works. Behold, I have set before thee an open door, and no man can shut it, for thou hast a little strength. I like that. Ooh, you got a little power. Praise God. A little strength. Thou hast a little strength. Amen. Amen. And hast kept the word, hast kept my word, and hast not denied my name. Behold, I'll make them of the synagogue of Satan, which say they are Jews, which are not, but do lie. Behold, I will make them to come and worship before thy feet, and to know that I have loved thee. Hallelujah. Because thou hast kept the word of my patience, I also will keep thee from the hour of temptation, which shall come upon all the world to try them that dwell up on the earth. Behold, I come quickly. Hold that fast which thou hast, that no man take thy crown. Him that overcometh will I make a pillar in the temple of my God, and he shall go no more out. And I'll write upon him the name of my God and the name of the city of my God, which is New Jerusalem, which cometh down out of heaven from my God. I will write upon him my new name. He that hath an ear, let him hear what the Spirit saith unto the churches. Amen. He said, I am he that hath the key of David, that openeth no man shutteth, shutteth and no man openeth. I know thy works, and behold, I have set before thee an open door. Amen. Here we stand on the banks of another year. Another year is opening before us. Amen. The portals are swinging wide. This won't take long. Amen. And if you live and Jesus tarries, you will go in. To 1998. Amen. In fact, you're so close to it, you just about have to commit suicide and hurry up at it to keep from going in. Amen. Ooh, you're going to have to get with it. If you miss 1998, it's staring you in the face. Praise God. Amen. Philadelphia was the rapture church. Amen. Ah, yes. He said, because thou hast kept the word of my patience, I'll keep thee from the hour of temptation, which shall come upon all the world to try them. Amen. Open door. That's what John saw in heaven. Amen. Rapture generation. There are many that make real good preaching out of the fact that these churches represent a different age each. They say Ephesus represents the apostolic age and takes us into the first couple of hundred years maybe. Amen. And then Smyrna is the persecuted church, persecuted by the Roman Empire as they threatened to annihilate the church. Amen. And Pergamos and Thyatira are the degenerate churches of the Constantinian and Theodosius era as Romanism took over the church and so forth and so on, and they can pretty well preach which one is which age. Amen. But the fact is, every one of these churches existed side by side. Amen. In less than 100-mile radius, there they were. Some of them not 25 miles from the other. Amen. I mean, 50 miles apart, 25 miles apart, 75 miles apart. You can have all these extremes. You could have the cold church of Ephesus, the poor persecuted church of Smyrna, amen, the Pergamotes and the Thyatirians. That sound anything like any denomination you hear about today? Amen. And then we got the Sardonians. Amen. Yes, sir. Amen. The church of Sardis. They say that's the Reformation era. Amen. But the truth is, they had a bunch of people in a church in a town called Sardis. A bunch of Christians that had a name that, boy, you talk about PR, they had PR. Public relations. They had good PR. I mean, they could buy half-page ads in the newspaper, Randy. Amen. Man, as far as numbers, they could encompass heaven and earth and make proselytes. They had the name, Jerry Wayne. Amen. But he said, you better get to work and strengthen the things that remain that haven't died yet, because you're in trouble. The church of Sardis, amen, was trying to look alive and is dead. Amen. You got a name that you live, but you're dead. And it's just a very small glimmer of hope for the Sardonians. Amen. The fact is, not very many miles from Philadelphia. Probably Philadelphia is one of the furthest out of the bunch. On a earthquake-prone plateau that was really the doorway. Amen. For the camel trains and the caravans that traveled from east to west. Amen. They had to pass by Philadelphia. That's why people stayed there. In spite of the fact that the ground shook, they stayed. In spite of the fact that it was dangerous to live in Philadelphia, they stayed. I like people that's got some stickability. And when the church shakes a little bit, they don't skip town. Amen. Hey, you know what happened to folks that skip out and leave church because things get shaken a little bit? Pretty soon things will shake in their family and they'll desert their family. Amen. Look out now. Amen. You know what happened to folks that divorce their church out of the will of God and go to another church? Amen. May not be too long until they're divorced from their family. Because that spirit of divorce and rebellion gets in a person. Amen. Gets in people. It don't stop very easy. It's hard to satisfy. Amen. I mean, it was expensive to live in Philadelphia because the ground shook. Amen. You could build a house ever so well and ever so high. Amen. Might get it shut down. Had to build it awful good in Philadelphia, an earthquake-prone plain. But because it was so advantageous, praise God, they stayed on. Hallelujah. They stuck. Glory to God. I appreciate folks that's got some stickability. Amen. They stay with it even though the ground shakes. Amen. 20 years ago, the ground shook at the Highway of Holiness Church. 21 years ago. A little over. Amen. And just because the ground was shaking, some folks left. Amen. But many of their lives have fell apart a half a dozen different ways since they left. You know what? They should have stayed. Amen. Hallelujah. You're going to have to make up your mind that you're not going to jump every time the devil says frog. Amen. Hallelujah. Hey, if you jump every time the devil says frog, you'll have you jumping all the time. The first thing you know, you've jumped from the frying pan into the fire. Hey, Amen. It's not going to get no better than Philadelphia out there. Hallelujah. Stay with it. Woo, glory to God. I mean right alongside of all these other churches. I mean that rich, affluent, Laodicean, self-satisfied church wasn't too far from Philadelphia. But praise God, that spirit didn't get a hold of them. They resisted the devil. Hallelujah. And God said, I like you. He said, I've set before you an open door, and no man can shut, because I shut, and no man can open, and I open, and no man can shut. Oh, I like a God like that. I like a church like that. I like a church that's looking for the rapture. Amen. While Laodicea was all wrapped up in this world, amen, and Pergamos was all wrapped up in their adulteries and their fornication and their scandal. Amen. Ephesus all wrapped up in their spiritual coldness and lack of love. Hallelujah. Philadelphia had the love. Hallelujah. It was so wonderful that everybody saw it. They called them Philadelphia, the church of brotherly love. That's the rapture generation. I want you to know it's not much different today. I mean, in the same town with 100 other churches, there can be one that's a rapture church. There can be one that's ready. There can be one that's separated from the world. They've kept the word of His patience, and He'll keep us from the hour of temptation that shall come upon all the world to try them. Praise God. Oh, He speaks often of that dreadful, dreadful time. Amen. What will 1998 bring? Will it bring rapture? Or will we meet God another way? Sister Richardson met God another way in 1997. Amen. She's no longer sitting back there about where Sister Crouch and Pam sitting, ready to testify at the drop of the hat and drop it herself. Amen. She's no longer there. She met the Lord. She was longing for Him. She wanted to go. She didn't want to stay. Amen. That, folks, is a resurrection generation. That is a rapture generation. Hallelujah. I don't want nothing here to hinder me. I want my life to be what He'd have it be. Praise God. I want to be in the rapture generation, don't you? Amen. Look around you. There's empty seats, folks that you used to shake hands with without 1997, 1996. Amen. They left behind a good testimony. And because I was... Oh, we which are alive, you know, the Bible said we won't precede or prevent them that sleep. The dead in Christ are going to rise first. Hey, they're part of the rapture generation too. Amen. Amen. No, you don't have to belong to the Highway of Holiness Church to go to heaven, but you just well to go first class. Praise God. Hallelujah. Amen. I'd rather go first class singing and shouting the victory and the praises of God, praise God, than to go out of some dead church or some false front church or some church with just a facade or some church that had a name that all they're interested in is a name, how they look in the eyes of the world, how they look in the eyes of all these others, and they've achieved one thing. They got a name. And that's all they got. Amen. Is dedicating a new church in southern Illinois. Preachers gathered in. Brother Wayne Owens was there. Amen. Brother Harold Carter was there. And amen. He looked over and talked about what a wonderful church Brother so-and-so had. And Brother Wayne Owens just held a revival there for a week or two. Those days you held two-week revivals, if you held revival at all. And he turned over and looked at Brother Carter and said, yeah, but that's all he's got. All he had was a new building. Not much else. Amen. Glory to God. I like going to heaven first class, wouldn't you? I like going to heaven on fire.

0: For God, wouldn't you? I like to go to heaven with the power of God in my life. I like to go to heaven for the church. Praise God. Amen. That has preaching, praying, shouting, singing. That fully preaches a full gospel. Hallelujah. And every once in a while, the Spirit of God moves from one end of the house to the other, and the preacher don't even get to preach. At least at the allotted time. Amen. So several years ago, we started having prayer service at the beginning and started one off preaching. So that way, a few folks will always get a little preaching if you come early enough. Amen. But I said, we had a wonderful service last night, no preaching. We don't have them like that at the highway. We always have preaching. We started out preaching, praise God. That way we always have preaching, praise God. If you want to shout on till 9 o'clock, it's okay. Amen. We fully preach the full gospel. We stand tonight before the golden door. We reach to take the latch in our hand. Walk over the threshold of a brand new golden year. And we may walk right into the rapture. By the way, are you looking for him and ready if he comes in the next 5 minutes? I'll give you a little more time. Are you looking for him? Are you ready to greet him if he comes in the next 10 minutes? I asked Harold Jones, my insurance man, who taught Sunday school in Methodist Church in Barberville, Kentucky, a State Farm insurance man. I asked Harold Jones if he was ready to meet the Lord if he came in 10 minutes. He thought about it for a moment. He looked at me and said, you believe that anybody knows that? Amen. I visited a man in Franklin, Ohio several years ago. His daughter asked me to visit him in the hospital. At the hospital, he'd gone home. He had tried to commit suicide. Slit his wrist. So I went to his house. I found him at home sitting on the side of his bed with his wrists all bandaged up and his chin in his hand with a woebegone look on his face. I talked to him about being ready for the coming of the Lord. Amen. I asked him a few questions, and the way he answered them, I figured out right away he was a disciple of Herbert W. Armstrong and Garner Ted Armstrong. He said, I said to you, are you ready to meet the Lord if you come in the next 5 minutes? Are you born again? He said, can't nobody be born again. You know, Herbert W. and Garner Ted tell you can't be born again. Only way you're born again is when you die. And that's where you get born again. Amen. He said, nobody can be born again. He's sitting there with his chin in his hands. Woebegone look on his face. Wrists all bandaged up. I said, I have. Said, pshaw, he said, you can't, if you was born again, he said, you'd be a spirit walking around. Of course, that's, amen, after you die, you know, your spirit leaves the body, you know. That's where you get born again in the worldwide church of God. Garner Ted and Herbert W. You live any old way you want to in this world as long as you pay your tithes, amen, and keep the law, live about any way you want to. I mean, they have a convention in the city, you know, while the beer joints have a toll house business. They like to see the worldwide Church of God come into town because they do a lot of partying, a lot of drinking. You don't have to live much to join some churches. I said to him, I said, if I listen to you, I'll be in the same shape you're in. Sitting down with his wrist bandaged up. Amen. Can't nobody have the Holy Ghost? I said, I got the Holy Ghost. Can't nobody know they're ready to meet the Lord? I said, I know I'm ready to meet the Lord. I didn't win him to the Lord, but I softened him up. I let go of all the artillery I had. Amen. And after I'd done shot off all my artillery, Billy Wilson came by after I did. Amen. Pastor just down the road from me. He was still in Middletown at that time. Had moved out on 122. Amen. Billy Wilson came by and prayed him through. Got him saved. Hey. Amen. You can join the rapture generation. And regardless, a lot of these other churches don't live much. And a lot that once claimed wholeness, they don't live much. Oh, they put on a pretty good front when they get to church, but their private life stinks. Amen. They're in bad shape. Amen. You don't have to know too much about them. As a matter of fact, they don't want you to know too much about them. That's why a lot of them find a big church to go to so they can hide behind a whole bunch of people while they sin. They don't want you to know too much about them. Amen. A lot of them have left here to do that. And their lives are falling apart. They're living ways they never thought they'd live. Doing things they never dreamed they'd do. Right beside each other. Right in the same town. A church that's ready for the rapture and a church that's living it up in the world. Amen. It's happening right before your very eyes. Philadelphia was ready to go through the golden door. And God said, I'm opening it for you. And I want you to know He'll open this one and the next one and the next one and the next one until the last one He opens will be the rapture and we stand on the glassy sea. Are you ready? I love it, don't you? I want the reality. I like the real thing. Ooh, I like the real thing. Richard got to preaching how much better was for you than margarine. I went and bought me a pound the other day. I ate so much of it with good old white bread that the next morning I checked my sugar and it was 196. Amen. I found out one thing, butter is not very good for. It's not too good for you. Sugar, if you eat too much of it. Listen to that, Gina. Amen. Hallelujah. Woo! I like the real thing, though, don't you? Fact is, we've eaten so much margarine nowadays that we like it better than we do butter. We've developed a taste for margarine. The thing we greatly feared has come upon us. Man, I never thought it would happen. I remember the first margarine we ever got when you couldn't get butter in World War II. It was a gob of white stuff, looked like lard. And they sent a little package of red coloring to put in it. And you mixed that coloring in it and mixed and mixed and mixed and it turned it a different color than white. And after you did all that work, as far as we was concerned, it still wasn't fit to eat, but we were hungry. Amen. Our first experience with margarine. But man, we've eaten so much of it, we've decided it's better than butter. Amen. I still like a real thing, don't you? Amen. And even now, if they want to advertise a new margarine, they say, it tastes like butter. It tastes like the real thing. They're trying to get it to taste just as much like or even better than butter. If possible. Whew. There's a lot of counterfeits today. And let me warn you tonight. If you're shallow and you're prone to chase every wind that comes through. Amen. You will be held responsible for the decisions you make. You get bitter and hang it up and say, oh, what's the use? I don't want anything to do with anybody. That's what one preacher said, don't want anything to do with wholeness people anymore. They had paid his bills, took up offerings for him. Amen. Helped to pay his hospital bill. Didn't want anything to do with wholeness folks anymore. Bitter! I want you to know, I feel sorry for people like that. I have compassion for people like that. But you are responsible for the decisions you make. And it'll be nobody's decision but yours in the last analysis. and nobody's record but yours. And you'll be the one that'll have to face it. A brand new year, to either decorate it with gifts of love and self-sacrifice, prayer and fasting, revival and going to church and helping others. Amen. Or a year that we can blight by neglect and disobedience and rebellion and carnality and fleshly lust that war against the soul. Amen. They used to have a song when I was a boy that they sung over one of the stations I'd turn on in the morning. They sung a lot of old ballads. And one of them was a story of two school children. A girl was writing to the boy. And the title of the song was, "You Blighted My Happy School Days." I kept all the notes that you wrote to me. I wrapped them and folded them with care. But you blighted my happy school day. She's writing to this young man in school. She said the teacher was watching with wondering eyes, but she only looked in vain. If she had known, she would have sympathized. You blighted my happy school days. A relationship gone bad. Liberties taken that never should be taken. Two young folks became too familiar, and one's writing to the other. The story's all there. It's just kind of veiled with the caption, "You blighted my happy school days." God's give you another year. And you can decorate it with love and goodness and faithfulness, or you can blight it by sin and rebellion and a desire to be macho.
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3: Glory to God. Hallelujah. Hallelujah. Hallelujah. Well, we all need Jesus. Said we all need Jesus. Actually, we need him more than we know we do. It dawns on us every once in a while, but we need him more than we really know we do. Can you say amen? Our little lady in Virginia kind of get tickled. She gets happy and she starts hollering, "Lord help Jesus." Lord help Jesus. Well, he don't need it. Lord help me. Can you say amen? Jesus, help me. We're the ones in need. Amen. Not my brother or my sister, but it's me, oh Lord. I'm the one that's standing in the need of prayer. You can be turning to Acts chapter 27. Thank you so much for everything that you've done for us so far. You don't need to stand yet. I'm going to talk in just a minute. But thank you for everything you've done for us. The meals have been wonderful, and the hospitality has been great. Thank you for the place to stay. We appreciate that. And your giving, may the Lord richly bless you for your giving. We appreciate it from the bottom of our heart. And I'm in a quandary a little bit. And I lost my volume there, brother, some way. I'm in a quandary just a little bit. I've got more than one sermon. and we don't have time for two. Hello? I said, we don't have time for two. We might have time for it, but I might preach one and make it 2 hours, so who knows? I get interested in people anymore. They want church to be a fast thing. They want preaching to be a fast thing. And yet they can go home and watch an hour and a half movie, and it doesn't bother them at all. There's a real problem with that. You can sit down and watch a stupid ball game that lasts 3 hours and you can't listen to a preacher preach for 45 minutes, you got bad trouble in your spirit. Can you say amen? So, in other words, don't come pop off to me about long-winded preaching. It'll get real rough for you right quick. Hello? Amen? Hallelujah. They're worshiping in heaven. They've been doing it for hours and days and months and years and eternity. Can you say amen? They've been crying. I got to praying today, and I said, Lord, I have heard prayer in church that I believe fit under the criteria of vain repetition. I really have. I've heard preaching. I mean, preaching too, probably. But I've heard praying that probably fell under that category. And today I was praying, and I said, Lord, and you say, well, how can that be? And I don't want to explain it all to you right now, but it was just, they were saying it, but it wasn't coming out of here. It was just kind of generating out of their head. Right. Just something they just said. And it became vain because it wasn't out of their heart. But I told the Lord today while I was praying, I said, Lord, I don't want to pray with vain repetition. But I'll tell y'all what, I did get to walking around there saying, holy, holy, holy. And I got news for y'all, that is not vain repetition. Can you say amen? Hallelujah, glory to God, wonderful Jesus, hallelujah, holy brother. That's not vain repetition right there. That's glorifying God. Can you say amen? So we're so glad for everyone that's here tonight. May the Lord richly bless you for being in the house. All of our preacher brethren that are here tonight. And I don't want to start calling names because then I'd forget somebody or overlook somebody. All the home folks that are here, may the Lord richly bless you for being in the house. And just every one of you preacher brethren and all of our other visitors and all the home folks. We can't have church without the home folks. Can you say amen? Acts chapter 27 and verse number 20.

0: Bless the Lord.
1: I can't preach that. Amos chapter 4. Amos chapter 4. I guess you just found out I don't have canned sermons, don't you? I don't have sermons that I preach every night somewhere. Amos chapter 4. Amos chapter 4. Amos chapter 4 and verse number 12. Therefore thus will I do unto thee, O Israel, and because I will do this unto thee, prepare to meet thy God, O Israel. Stretch your hands this way, Lord, in Jesus' name right now. I'm asking you, God, would you touch me? Lord, I'm asking you to move on me in Jesus' wonderful name. Touch me, God, right now. Touch my mind, touch my lips. Let the Spirit of the living God move in my mouth right now. Hallelujah, God. Touch us. Move on every one of us by the power of the Holy Ghost. Let the glory of God fill this house. Move around these altars in Jesus' wonderful and holy name. And everyone said,
0: amen.
1: Amen. I want to preach tonight for a little while, if the Lord would help me, on final preparation. Final preparation. Prepare to meet thy God. We are living in a world, and America is a glaring example of this. And one of the reasons we're a glaring example of this is because of the fact that we have been a nation that was based on God. It doesn't really matter what some liberalistic philosophers or professors or historians might want to say, and they might want to downplay that, America is a nation that is built on godly principles. Can you say amen? And we are a nation, and part of the reason we're even here is because there was religious persecution in other places and oppression. And in order to get out from underneath that oppression, they said, we're going to go somewhere where nobody's going to tell us how to do it, how to worship. Nobody's going to restrict us. Nobody's going to put rules and regulations on us. And we're going to go serve God. And so that's a lot of the reason we're here tonight. I said, that's a lot of the reason we're here tonight. But I must tell you that where we are in vast trouble is we have lost our fear of God. Amen? America has lost her fear. Look now, you say, well, hey, why are you talking about America? Because I'm not in Russia right now. Hello, if I was there, I'd tell them they needed a revival. Hello, I'm not in France. Do you know that France has never had a revival? France, one of the very few countries in the world that has never had a spiritual awakening, ever. They've produced some of the greatest anti-God people that there ever has been. Amen? Well, you don't have to say amen. You may not know that. I'm telling you. But I'm going to tell you this. God gave us a wonderful opportunity to serve Him however we needed to right here in America. We do not take probably advantage of it as we should. And possibly if time goes on and the Lord does tarry, we will look back and say, I wished I would have taken greater advantage of the time that I had to serve God in the manner that I wanted to out in the open. But America has lost her fear of God. And I've got to tell you this. You can turn something down just a little, brother. I don't say that very often, but you can turn something down just a little because it's ringing. You may have too much monitor and too little house. But there has been a loss of the fear of God, and I've got to tell you this. It has started in the pulpit. That's where the trouble has been at. It has started in the pulpit. I'm not here tonight to throw off on you. I'm not here tonight to point fingers at you as a church and say, you've been the problem, and bless God, if y'all knuckle-headed sheep would straighten up, it'd all be right. That's not the trouble. I didn't just call y'all that. If you thought that, you wasn't paying close enough attention. But the trouble has been, it started right up here behind this pulpit. There was a loss of the fear of God. Hallelujah. And in losing that fear of God, all of a sudden you started getting all kinds of false doctrine out of the pulpit. You started getting false doctrine that people begin to preach prosperity and they begin to preach peace. And hey, listen, you give, God will bless you. We know that. Hello? Y'all think I'm still wondering about which sermon I'm supposed to preach. Catch up with me here. This is what I'm preaching. Hallelujah. And you know, we've come to this place where men get up and listen. I've heard people, and I've heard little naive people, and God love them, make a statement and say, I have a TV to watch preaching. Well, go home, take your shotgun, and blow it up. Because if that's why you got one, is to watch the religious channel, I'm going to tell you what, that bunch will lead you straight to hell. Ooh, that's stout right there, isn't it? Hey, listen to me. When people get on there, hey, listen, I've heard this my own self with my own ears. And how many ever seen that purple-headed lady? You know, I think she may be dead now. I don't know if she's alive or not. But at one of them, she's not a sister, that Crouch lady, you know. And had that big old purple hair, dude, looked like a clown all the time. And she made this statement. She said if Paul would have been the real man of God, he should have been, he'd have never went through all them trials. She said that. Well, I got a little news for her. They say, well, the roads, it's all going to be better. And if you get saved, you're going to get a new car and a new Cadillac and a new suit and a new bank account and a new house and a new dog. Saved, you're going to get a new car and a new Cadillac and a new suit and a new bank account and a new house and a new dog. And I mean, the list just goes on and on and on. But I thought I read a

help. Can you say amen? And absolutely the biggest congregation in America right now is in Houston, Texas, and a guy that gets up every Sunday morning and tells them how you're going to have your best life. No! I got news for you. If you're having your best life now, that means you're going to hell. Are you hearing me? If your best life's right now, you're going to hell. Somebody say amen. But this ain't the best life. This ain't the best place. Matter of fact, I'm just a pilgrim and a stranger. I'm just passing through. I'm headed somewhere. I got heaven in my view. It's getting closer all the time. And I am making preparation to go there. Amen. Hey, brother. I don't need somebody to make me feel better about myself. Myself is my trouble. Oh, I see people, boy, they can come up with the longest list of reasons. They can't serve God right and can't stay saved, can't stay prayed through, can't stay out of sin, can't stay out of the pit, can't keep their fingers out of the devil's cookie jar. They're giving you all kinds of reasons why they can't. Come on now. I'll tell you my trouble. I look at him in the mirror. You're not my trouble. Somebody say amen. I said, you're not my trouble. I'm my own trouble. It's my own flesh I have trouble with. That's why Paul said, I try to die every day. I said, I'm dying every day. Why? I am preparing to meet God. You know what bothers me about this is, you know, I preach to church people, and 90% of the time, that's sad. I told Brother Oliver today, I love to preach to the lost, but I go entire revivals and there's never a lost person shows up. They never come. And you can't preach to them if they're not there. So 90% of my preaching's to the church. Hello? And I am convinced that 90% of that 90% never think about meeting God face to face. You see, we've lost our fear of God. The pulpit lost it. I could go on there. We've got all kinds of falsehood going on. Hello? We can't point at the world because the world didn't have any fear of God in the first place. If they had, they'd have been in the church. They would have gotten saved. Hello? The tragedy is because of this, the church has lost her fear. And so, unfortunately, she has become like the world. Now, I'm not saying that the whole church is worldly. That's not what I'm saying. But what I am saying is in mentality, we're no more worried about it than they are. And what happens is it makes it easy for us to come in here and go through the motions when we're not really prepared to meet God. Oh, help me preach tonight, Lord. Prepare to meet thy God. Now there's men that would take exception with that tonight. I hope there's none of them here, and they would say, he's not my God. Oh yes, he is. The atheist that claims he has no affiliation with a higher source of any kind, the Bible said, is going to get down and confess that he is King of Kings and Lord of Lords. I got news for y'all. We're odd right now. Come on now. I've told people for a long time, I know I'm odd. I know I'm strange. You know what's nice about that? When you come to the conclusion, it don't bother me. I done got there before you. I know I'm odd. I know I'm strange. Are you hearing me? I got news for you, though. It's kind of amazing to me anymore what I see out of the world. Yeah, I know some of you have heard me say stuff like this, but it's kind of funny to me anymore. We go in a restaurant, people go. You know why? We come in and my wife's got long hair and my daughter's got a dress on and my boys don't have hair hanging all this.

0: their face like this, and it's not all kinds of odd colors, and oh, come on now, and we look normal. Hello? And they spent so long since they saw a normal person. And then they sit there, and boy, I tell you what, I've been in a lot of restaurants. I know I was the center of the conversation piece. Boy, it'd have been nice if it was because I was good looking, but I knew that wasn't the trouble. I knew it's because I looked strange to that crowd. Well, I've got to admit it, Brother Stanton, I'm sorry, but I've sat down and they've been the centerpiece of my conversation before. I said, man, look at that nut over there. Hello? Man, good gracious, check him out one time. Woo! How many's ever heard me tell about being in Pizza Hut? Huh? Oh, yeah. I was in a Pizza Hut one night, and we was checking out, and the checkout counter's here, and there's a fellow up there, and there's a fellow here, and then there's me. I'm number three in line. The fellow up front, he's got a big old ring in his nose. I mean, it's a giant one hanging down over his lip. The guy behind him, he looked at him and said, hey, dude. He was just being inquisitive. He said, hey, dude, does that hurt? That guy couldn't even talk plain. He turned around and he said, no, man. He said, hanging down, you know, he can't. He said, no, man, it don't hurt at all, man. That's all I could take, Brother Barry. I couldn't handle no more. I said, hey, bud, that's what we do at the farm to keep the pigs from rooting under the fence right there. That's where that came from. Listen, y'all, I'm not strange. Hallelujah. I said, I'm not strange, but I am a stranger and a pilgrim. Can you say amen? They say, why are you living like that? I'm preparing to meet my God. Why are you looking like that? I'm preparing to meet my God. Why do you worship God like that? I'm preparing to meet my God. I'm going to have to look at him face to face after a while. There's not going to be anybody standing around. Everything I've done here is going to be a brother on the plate, and I want to know I was ready to meet my God. Preacher, are you making fun of those people? No. I feel sorry for them. I said, I feel sorry for them. Many of them have been told by a preacher that because they got saved when they was little, that they'll be okay and they'll get in. But I'm going to tell you, if that was the way it was, their scripture would have no need in the Bible. There would be no reason to get prepared to meet your God. Oh, I need to preach here just a little while tonight. You know, it bothers me that we've come to a place and... Look, I don't know a lot about... I don't know a lot about Hollywood and all that, so I can get mixed up. I'm trying to think of the name of one of their award deals. Somebody help me! Don't act like you don't know. When you get best actor and all that junk, I can't remember right now. I'm really having a brain dead moment. And the what? Yeah, did you say Grammy? I thought he said Grammy. I thought, well, that's music. I know that at least. Huh? Oscars? Huh? Okay, that's good enough. I don't know where they got that name, but Oscar. There you go. You know what? You know all they have to do to win an Oscar? You know, not all that. Hey, just come to church. Hollywood wouldn't even have a chance. The greatest actors I've ever seen are in the house of God. Hello? They're right here. Hollywood would be out. Just come to church with me. Just stand beside me in the pulpit when you get to preaching and you really hit somebody. You've never seen such an act in all your ever-loving life. Are y'all hearing me? Brother, there used to be a time you preached on preparing to meet God. People would weep and cry and fall on the floor and scream. Are y'all hearing me? Jonathan Edward preached on that way. He preached on sinners in the hand of an angry God. He never raised his voice. I do have the ability to preach like that. I have done it. Never lifted my voice one time. But you know what? While he was talking in a monotone, reading his sermon, men begin to fall into the floor and scream and beg for the mercies of God. You know why? The fear of the Lord came on them and they knew, I've got to prepare to meet God. I've got to prepare to meet God. George Whitfield would preach and he had a voice that would come on out there and you could hear him way at the back, Benjamin Franklin said, come now. But he would preach and men and women would fall out and sometimes even faint because the fear of going to hell and the fear of meeting God got so strong upon them that it bothered them. Oh, but we preach to a church world today. They sit there and nod their head at you. They know they don't have a consistent prayer life. But they know they don't live as close to God as they should. Come on here now. And yet they come to the house of God and they act like it's just all peachy. I come to tell you tonight, church, it is time for a final preparation. There is not many days ahead of us. And if we're going to prepare to meet God, we're going to have to do it now. If we're going to prepare to meet God, we're going to have to do it today. Men come to the house of God today living on a forgotten experience. No daily walk with God. There's people here tonight that has never won anybody to the Lord personally. You have never. So you have never fulfilled the will of God in your life. Going to all the world and preach the gospel to every creature? Huh? That was a command to every one of us. You shall receive power after the Holy Ghost has come upon you. You shall be witnesses unto me both in Jerusalem and Judea and Samaria and to the uttermost parts of the earth. Hello? God called every one of us. But y'all, somewhere this thing changed into a lifestyle. It became no longer an experience. It became a lifestyle. It's who I am. It's who I identify with. It's the circle of friends that I have. It's me doing what I need to do to appease my conscience. Brother Dominic Morano told me this years back. He said, Brother Anthony, if people dress pretty well up to the standards of the church, are pretty well faithful to the house of God, and pretty well pay their tithe, we'll pat them on the back whether they're saved or not. Hello? I wonder, though, what your reaction would be if I could guarantee you that at midnight you were going to meet God face to face. I need to preach tonight. If I could guarantee you beyond a shadow of a doubt, you are going to meet God at midnight. I'm going to tell you what. We wouldn't have a 5-minute prayer meeting around the altars. It wouldn't even last 10 minutes, Brother Stanton. We would be crawling to the altars on our hands and knees saying, oh God, oh God. We would be working on ourselves. I would not be making, oh help me Holy Ghost. I would not be making excuses about why I am where I am. I'm going to tell you what, the selfish living of the church world, hallelujah, the look on men's faces when God moves and the stoicism that we show and the tears never spill over because they never come up in our heart. My God, have mercy. And we think just because we did a little of this and a little dab of that and because we come to church on Sunday and because we gave a little in the offering and because we did this and that over there that we're going to get a clean slate. Brother, it's going to take more than that. Am I sold out? I said, am I sold out? Does my life revolve around Him? Has my will got lost in His? Is the pains of God more important to me than anything else in the world? I am preparing to meet my God. I'm preparing to meet God. Brother B.H. Clendenin was in Africa, he said. He said, we went to a group of people That was absolutely the poorest, most despicable people I had ever seen in my life. He said most of them did not have clothing, and those that did have, it was not adequate. He said they were starving to death, their stomachs distended with starvation, cheeks sunk in, flies crawling in and out their nose and mouth half the time. Teeth and skull looked like it just had skin wrapped over it. And he said, we're here to preach the gospel. He said, Brother Rodney, he said, I was having a horrible time trying to preach the good news of the gospel to these people who their whole entire day was spent just trying to find what they had, something to eat to make them live. He said, one day, overwhelmed by the job, that task in hand, he said, I stumbled out into the bush and I fell down on my knees and I said, God, I have never seen such a pitiful group of humans in my life. Look at them. How do I tell them the good news of Jesus and that you brought peace and love to the world when you look at them, God? They're naked. They're starving to death. They're diseased. It's pitiful. I've never said, God, how do I do this? Brother Clendenin said, kneeling in the bush of Africa, the Spirit of God spoke to me and said, Bert, this is what the Church of America looks like to me. This is what the church in America looks like to me. Revelation said, because thou hast sinned, I am rich and increased with goods and have need of nothing. And God said, you're fixing to meet me. And here's what I know. He said, I know that thou art wretched and miserable and poor and blind and naked. I got news for you. That neo-Pentecostal pastor on TV is not going to say that to you because it does not make you feel good about yourself. I'm going to tell you, myself is never going to be any good. Somebody say amen. That's why the writer said, but I am crucified with Christ. Nevertheless, I live. Yet not I, but Christ liveth in me. Somebody say amen. I have got to have a resurrection of Jesus Christ inside of my life. I said, I've got to have a resurrection of Christ inside of me so that when I see him, it will not be me in the forefront. It will not be what I've done. It will not be my good works. It will be what he done. Amen. I said, it will be what he done. It will be who he is. I've got to have Christ shining out of me. There must be an awakening, or most of the so-called church is going to go to hell. Listen, when I can be motivated through my day and never feel the need for a personal relation between me and God, I am not prepared to meet my God. These sermons don't go over anymore. Probably the reason I wasn't really interested in trying to preach it. Hello? They just don't go over anymore because nobody really cries about it. Because they say, oh, that's a long ways off. I'll do something about that somewhere down the road. Only to find out in the last few waking moments of their life, they're wanting to back up and say, oh, if I could go back to that service. If I could go back to that revival. If I could feel God get on me one more time and draw me to the altar and draw me up close to God. Can you say amen? I want to tell you something. If you don't on a normal basis hear the voice of God speaking to your heart, you're probably not prepared to meet God. Now, I'm not so much talking about the audible voice of God that blows you over, but I'm talking about the voice of God in your spirit that says, I need you to do this. I need you not to do this. I need you to go here. I need you to go. Are you hearing me? I want to tell you, Brother Stanton hit it right a while ago. I'm not here to be mean tonight. I'm here to try to help us prepare to meet God. I'm going to tell you something. We're so busy running our mouth most of the time, we can't hear the voice of God. Somebody say amen. Sometimes we're even guilty of it when we pray. We get down and motor mouth to a prayer, and we just doing it because we need to be there, and we never really stop and say, God, what do you need to change? How long has it really been since you really raised your hands and said, is there anything in me that needs to be changed? Is there anything in me that needs to be fixed? Hey, buddy, I want to do it because I want to meet God after a while. And when I stand there, I don't want Jesus to be the prosecuting attorney. I want him to be my defense. Somebody say amen. I said, I don't want him to be the prosecuting attorney and say he went to the house of God. But I have somewhat against thee because thou hast left thy first love. You're not prepared. I'm going to tell you, it's going to be a horrible thing to meet God unprepared. Especially when you had so much exposure to the truth and the gospel. And the old preacher said, I called an all-night prayer meeting at my church. And he said, on Sunday morning, there was 500 people there. And he said, I preached on prayer, and they shouted and ran up and down the aisles. They had a great time. And then he said, I said, now tomorrow night, Monday night, 8 o'clock, whatever, we're going to start prayer meeting, and we'll have an all-night prayer meeting. I want you to be here. He said, Sunday night, I announced it before I preached and preached on prayer again. And he said, 500 people in the house. And they shouted and run and kicked and bucked and fell out on the floor. And he said, I'm telling you, they had the greatest time you ever seen in your life. And when it was over with, he said, I told them, all-night prayer meeting, tomorrow night, 8 o'clock, be here. He said, I went to the church at 6 o'clock and knelt down on a platform. I wanted to pray for a couple of hours before my church come. He said, at 8 o'clock, I turned around, walked to the platform, and looked to my congregation where there had been 500 last night and yesterday morning. There was 50 people there. He said, I was so heartbroken that I didn't make very many opening remarks. I just said, let's pray. And he said, I turned around, Brother Oliver, and he said, I fell down at my chair. And I started weeping, and I said, God, yesterday in both services, we had 500 people here, and they shouted, and they ran, and they rejoiced in God while I preached on prayer. And tonight, when it's time to pray, there's only 50 people here. And that old preacher said, the Spirit of God immediately spoke to me and said, this is the percentage of the church that's going to heaven. This is the percentage of the church that is going to heaven. If that's the case in this service tonight, there's not very many of us going to make it. I don't know how y'all feel. I plan to be in the 10%. Some of y'all didn't hear that. I said, I plan on being in the 10%. Preacher, are you saying that's all the people that's going? No. I said, if that held true for this service, there wouldn't be very many of us going. You know why? We are burdened down and weighted down and become so overwhelmed with baggage in our life that we are not prepared to meet God. If you're here tonight and you're lost, you're in bad trouble. Because listen, 1 Peter chapter 4 and verse 17, for the time has come that judgment must begin where? Right where I've been preaching, at the house of God. Judgment must begin at the house of God. of God. Help me, Holy Ghost, I'm fighting the devil. And if at first it begin in us, what shall be the end, shall the end be of them that obey not the gospel of God? And if the righteous scarcely be saved, where shall the sinner and the ungodly appear? If you're here tonight and you're not right with God, I'd run to the altar as fast as my legs would carry me. If you're here tonight and you have not submitted your will to God, I'd run to the altar as fast as my legs could carry me. Why, preacher? Because you're going to have to stand before God in a little bit. And my excuses are not going to work. And pointing out to hypocrites is not going to work. And selfishness is not going to work. And unwillingness to submit to God is not going to work. I got news for y'all. Hey, brother, listen to me. If you're here and you're not saved, you'd better prepare to meet God. We have preached things through the years that were they were not doctrinal errors. They were doctrinal oversight. One of them is people say you're going to die. Oh, it's going to be wonderful. You're going to die and go to heaven and there's going to be no more tears, and that's not so. You're going to die and you're going to go to heaven from here, and when you get there it's just going to be wonderful peace and life and there's going to be no more tears. Well, they needed to read their Bible again. Because in Revelation chapter 20, there is a great white throne judgment. Help me, Holy Ghost. The Lord, the Son. Listen, how many remember the description in the early parts of Revelation of John of the Son of Man standing between the candlesticks? Anybody remember him? Hello? Jesus. He had feet like brass and eyes like unto fire. Are y'all hearing me? And he had a voice like unto many waters. I never understood that, Brother Stanton, until a few years back when I took my first ferry ride underneath Niagara Falls. And when I got underneath Niagara Falls, and the preacher that I was with and our families and all, and we had them raincoats on to keep from just getting totally drenched, and yet we was getting that way anyway, and we got up under there, Brother Rodney, and I looked at him, and I said, and he looked back at me, and buddy, I haven't done it since I've been here, but if I get ready, I can flat raise my voice. Hallelujah. And I raised it to where I could. And he just looked at me. And then I watched him, and he screamed back at me. I never heard a word he said. I said, I never heard a syllable. I never heard a sound. And immediately the Spirit of God kind of penetrated my mind. And I said, this is what it means. His voice is like the voice of many waters. It doesn't matter on that day whether you raise your voice to protest or not. That voice will overwhelm everything. Are you hearing me? I said it will overwhelm everything. He'll know every time you kneel down. He'll know every time. Come on here now. He'll know whether I was a hypocrite. Somebody hear this preacher. He'll know who I really was inside. And when they get to reading out of the book of the works that men have done, brother, it's going to be a silent crying time in heaven. And when people that me and you have went to church with, we watch him say, I never knew you. Depart from me. And the demons of hell drag them kicking and screaming into the abyss. There is going to be tears on the floor of heaven. I said there's going to be tears all over the floor of heaven because we're going to be weeping.
1: I'm going to tell you something. I am no confidence in this flesh. Are y'all hearing me? I said, I have no confidence in this flesh. I had you say, oh, preacher, you preached over here. You did this. You done that. That don't amount to a hill of beans. What I've done. Are y'all hearing me? The only thing that really matters. Am I washed in the blood? Am I totally sold out to God? Amen, amen, amen. I'm going to tell you, the Bible said the secrets of the heart will be shouted from the housetop. Hey, brother, I got news for you. You say, oh, preacher, you're making it impossible. It is not impossible. Paul said in Romans chapter 8 and verse 1, there is therefore now no condemnation to them that are in Christ Jesus. There is a key. You got to be in Christ Jesus.
0: In chapter 4 of verse 21 of Revelations, then it says, and the Lord himself shall wipe all tears . The judgment's over. The books are closed. Hello? The tears have flowed from all of those that we knew that are gone into hell. But I'm going to tell you, now this is my personal belief, and you don't have to agree, but it's what I believe. I believe when he wipes our eyes, it will also be our memory. Because we never could. We never could enjoy heaven if all we could think about was how many people we knew was in hell. I never could walk one morning into my mansion and sit down and pick up an apple from off of the tree of life like something I've never seen and sit down and look over the splendors of heaven and bite into that and enjoy that when I thought about all the people that I went to church with that were not prepared to meet God. I could never enjoy it. But God said, I'm going to wipe the tears out. That's going to be the end of crying. Amen, amen. It's going to be over. I don't know about you, but I know I have a meeting in between me and real heaven. Are y'all hearing me? I have a meeting in between me and heaven. It is with God. I keep feeling the Holy Ghost draw me back to here. You will not, pointing out hypocrites is one of the most naive things that a person can do. Because that day when the hypocrite stands up there, when his footprints leave out for hell, when you stand there and you have used him for excuse, the same footprints he leaves to hell will be the same footprints you will follow in a few moments into eternal damnation. But we have church and we have revival and preacher preaches like this, and maybe he'll do better tomorrow night and preach on something that makes me feel good. And

0: And we fail to really hear the Holy Ghost because our spiritual ears have got so dull of hearing. And the call is, prepare to meet thy God. Prepare to meet thy God. Prepare to meet thy God. I'm closing. Dr. Gibbs, David Gibbs, Sr. He said, I went to preach at a very large church, and he said, I preached there annually. He said, this year I walked in, and he said, there was new people sitting all over the place. There'd been a very noticeable increase. And he said, I complimented the pastor, and I said, brother, you're doing such a wonderful work. You're doing great here, man. Look at, I mean, I'd like to talk to you after church, and I'd like to find out what you're doing. I'd like to tap into that, to whatever you got going on here. All these new faces, these new people sitting in the house. What's going on? He said, the pastor looked at me, and then he said, down in the front aisle in a motorized chair, sat a very twisted young man. And he said, I'd love to take credit for it, Dr. Gibbs, but he said, most all of them are here because of that boy right there in that chair. Brother Gibbs said, I looked at him and I thought, him? He's so twisted, he's so disfigured, he's so him? But he said, overcome by curiosity that day at the end of my sermon, he said, I walked off the platform, and he said, I wanted to meet the young man if he got this many people saved in a year. He said, I walked down to him, and I leaned over, and he said, your pastor's told me what a blessing you've been to him and all these people that you've won to God. And I'm Dr. Gibbs, and I just wanted to come down here and shake your hand, and I wanted to tell you that man, whatever you're doing, keep doing it. And I just appreciate what you're doing, and the Lord bless you. And Brother Gibbs said his voice was very weak, and he said, I leaned over. And he said, that young man said, Dr. Gibbs, are you sure you're ready to meet God? He said, I just got through delivering this. And he probably preaches a gospel that I sure don't agree with on their salvation doctrine. But this is what Dr. Gibbs said. He said, I ran to a side Sunday school room and fell down on my knees because I wanted to make sure I was really ready to meet God. While every head is bowed in the house. There's people in this service right now that this is your opportunity to prepare and meet God. Today, right now, this night. There came a night when the rich man that God said, this night, tonight, not tomorrow, not next week, not next revival, not someday down the road, not next month, this night, thy soul shall be required of thee. You're going to meet God now. My God. My God. I very seldom hear the Holy Ghost make such final warnings, but that's pretty final. If you're here right now and you're not saved, would you get out of your pew and hurry to this altar and prepare to meet God? Are you here and you're not right? Are you here and you know deep down, you know what's been going on in your life? You're really not right? Would you get up out of your pew and hurry down this aisle and say, oh my God, I can't afford for that to be me. If my last breath is not far ahead of me, I gotta get right with God right now. Anybody? I'm more worried about, I've got more fear of what God's going to do to me than I do what this church might think about me. If I walk down that aisle, I'm beyond that. I got to get right with God, and I got to get right with God now. Anybody? I'm giving the sinner an opportunity right here. If you're in this house and you're a sinner, you're out of your mind if you're not running to this altar. I said you're literally out of your mind if you're not running to this altar. Are you hearing me? All right. There was no takers there. Is there any saint here that would say, you know what? I need to pick some things up. I need to get some things fixed up. I've not been as close as I need to be. There's been times in years past I've been closer to God. I'm ready to move up right now. Anybody that'll get out of your pew, come on now. Are you really worried about what they think? Are you really worried about what's going through their mind? Are you really going to look around and say, I wonder what they're going to do? If they cut to the side of a high, I'll tell you what I'm worried about. I'm worried about meeting a God who is going to look on me naked before the world and know who I am and what I am, what I've been inside. Hey, brother, what I've been in the darkness of the night, what I've been behind the closed door. He's going to know all about it. I come to tell you tonight, it is time to prepare. I said, it is time to prepare to meet your God. I'm not looking at my brother. I'm not looking at my sister. I'm begging God to have mercy on me. I've got to meet him for myself. I'm not coming down there to pray a little bit, preacher, till I feel better. I'm coming down there to say, oh God, I need a change in my life. I need a change in my mind. I need a change in my heart. In the name of Jesus. In the name of Jesus. In the name of Jesus. In the name of Jesus.
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0: I'm not talking about a meeting with a boss.
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0: I'm not talking about a meeting with the city council.
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1: And make it whole.
0: Are you really satisfied with where you're at?

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When I kneel to pray, it's

I'm preparing to meet God. 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
1: All right.
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1: Stay cool today. Amen. Hopefully. I know if you stay in here, you'll stay cool, right? The air conditioning is on and feeling good. Everybody got a handout? Now, the handout this week is strictly for you to take home and study. It isn't that it doesn't have anything to do with this class. It really has everything to do with this class, but I'm not going to be using this during it or next week. But it's an encouragement to take a different look as you go through the Word of God, to look for Christ in every single book of the Bible. Because He's there, folks. Every single book. And hopefully it'll encourage you. I've done it over and over and over again. Read through these kind of handouts and stuff just many, many times. In places where you didn't think, Brother Martin, that you would see Christ, in the Old Testament especially, there He was. Amen. We're going to talk a little bit about that today in Sunday school. The class title today, I guess, if I had to give it a title, is A Fire for the Desire of the Word of God. You know, I don't know where you're at, but I know in my personal life, I have had hot and cold instances in my life. I've had hot and cold instances in my life when it came to my desire for the things of God. Now, maybe you've never had that problem. I've had it over and over and over again. And I hate to say that. I'm not being defeatist when I say that. I'm just trying to be honest. There have been times in my life when the attacks were so hot and heavy that I almost fell backwards and gave up. Almost. And then about the time when you're at your lowest ebb, that little thing that's in us starts to stir up again. I don't know where you're at today, but I know that recently the same thing tried to come back on me. And I found that everything I needed to stay close to God was found in His Word. Amen. Amen. Brother Patrick, let's wait on the folks for the morning offering. I only have one point today. I have one goal, and we're supposed to have goals, and you're supposed to have points when you teach and preach and do that kind of stuff. Well, the goal today is that we would rekindle in each one of our lives that fire for the Word of God. That thing in us to make us hot for our desire for the Word of God. And the one point is how important the whole of Scripture is to the Christian as he lives for Christ. How important the whole Word of God is. And we'll get into some things later on about that. So Brother Patrick, pray if you would.

0: Now, I'm not one of those kind of folks that plugs it in and is oblivious to the rest of the world, except I have done that when I'm praying at home, and there's been some commotion around where I'll put my earphones in, brother, and turn on some music and pray and do those kind of things. But I'm not one of those that walks down the street, you know, and get his earplugs in, and somebody can come up and rob him, take his life, do what. I'm not one of those, okay? But with this technology then, what better use of that technology is to use it in our walk for the Lord? Amen. So I found this Bible program. And I put it on here. It's called YouVersion. It's a free download. And it's got lots of different stuff for it. Now with the iPod, you have to be connected to a network so you can get some of the features to work. And one of the features is a daily or a Bible reading plans. Now, I don't know what you guys use for daily Bible reading plans. That's between you and the Lord. Hopefully, you have some mechanism in place where you daily read the Word of God. If you don't, this class is especially for you and me to rekindle our desire for the Word of God. Amen. Now, I'm going to try and not show you how technically illiterate I am. I'm going to try. Well, one of the things that helped me and when I got these is this plan. I started to read through the whole Bible in 90 days. Now, that was on top of my normal daily reading for study. Now, I'm going to tell you this. I'm going to confess something to you. I've gotten behind several days. And trying to catch up when you're 15 chapters behind is just a mite tough. So there's this little help thing in there, and there's been several times when I've had to push it, catch me up. So my 90 days is going to be 90 days of reading, but it may be more like 5 months of time from start to finish because I've had to push that button several times to catch me up. But anyway, one of the things that I saw in here, and you guys I know are not like me, but for those that could possibly be similar to me, I can get distracted if I am just reading the Word of God. We don't have a cat, but the dog or the phone could ring or whatever, or the wife could start to talk, and I'm in the middle of my devotions. Whatever it is, we don't have, well, Bethany's home, but we don't have the little kids anymore, but for those that might. But what I found was is that if I could hear the Word and follow along, it helped me a lot. Well, this one Bible program has that functionality, but again, you got to be hooked up to the network. Now, it makes... Don't take this wrong, but it makes God sound kind of funny, if you will. Now, he's an English guy, and I'm going to hold this up here so you can hear it. This is reading out of Judges 16.
1: Judges 16. Then went Samson to Gaza, and saw there an harlot, and went in unto her. And it was told the Gazans.
0: Now, as you're following along and reading, that really helps you stay focused on the words that are right before you. Now, that's one thing, and I believe that if we're going to have technology, then we ought to use it for our walk with Christ. Amen? My family, too, got me... Hang on, let me shut this off. Got me another little pocket deal, and this is what I use for my everyday devotions. And it, too, has voice follow-along or reading of the Word of God, and it really helps. It's got another daily plan, and it's the Bible in a year, you know. But hearing that as you're reading really, really helps you stay focused on the words. It paces you as well. I don't know about you. You'll get to thinking about bills or something else as you're reading. Or the days, the things that are going to come up that day you may have to face, you know, like work and other such rotten things. I mean, things. And this really, really helped me. Now, let me play this one.
2: The first book of Moses is called Genesis.

0: Chapter 1. In the beginning God created the heaven and the earth, and the earth was without form.
1: Now, as you're reading and you're following, you're being paced. So you don't have time to be thinking about other things. Or let me get this off here. Now, you're probably not like me, and everybody said, praise God. But for those that are, that do to get distracted, there are helps out there. That's what I'm trying to say. And you don't have to spend a lot of money for them. If you have an MP3 player, how many of you have an MP3 player? Just something you can listen to songs on and that kind of stuff. Several? I have a free Bible that is in MP3. And it's that same guy that's on this, I think, that's reading it. If you want it and want to have it, let me know and I'll bring it. And you can put it on your MP3 player and it'll be free. And then you can use your MP3 player not just to boogie while you're washing dishes or whatever. You can use it to grow in the Lord. Amen? Using technology. Trying to keep on track as we rekindle the fire of our desire for the Word of God. Amen. Now, there's three scriptures, and I'd like to have some help here. If you have your Bibles, Matthew 24:35. Matthew 24:35. Who will get that for me? I want them to read it out loud. I have Mark 13:31. I need a hand for the first one, Matthew 24:35. Brother Ryder, Matthew 24:35. Mark 13:31. Sister Susie, Luke 21:33. Are you being technically challenged? Is that scripture not in it? That needs some updates. Luke 21:33. All right, Sister Sarah. Now, when we study the Word of God, if God takes time to say something once, what does that mean? You can't be wrong. So what does it mean when he says it once? It's important, right? It's important. If God took the time to write in the Word of God anything, it's important. If he says it twice, that would mean, and Joseph said, if he does something twice, it's established. He's not going to change on it. Well, if he says the exact same thing three times, what does that mean? It's really important. And we need to get a grip on what it says. Now, Matthew 24:35. Read aloud. Heaven and earth will pass away, but my words shall not. Mark 13:31. What's that say, Sister Susie? My, that sounds awful familiar. Sister Sarah, what's that last one say? Luke 21:33. Now listen. When he says it three times and doesn't change it at all, what would you get out of that? It's really, really, listen up, Brother Martins. It's really, really important. And it's important for us to understand that, hey, this world is all going to dissolve at one point, and the only thing that will be left is His Word. Amen. It's His Word. And we need to get the right desire. We need to have a desire that's on fire for His Word. The only way we're going to get it is by getting into His Word. Brother Martin. We're going to have some in our heart too. One of these days there may be that truck pulls up with a trailer behind and says, throw your Bibles in here. We may be around to see that. Don't know. When he says it three times though, we need to sit up, take notice. And as Brother Martin said, pay attention. It's important. Amen. His word will never pass away. Jeremiah in 15:16 said this, "Thy words were found, and I did eat them, and they were the joy and rejoicing of my heart. For I am called by Thy name, O Lord, God of hosts." His word, Thy words were found, Jeremiah said of God's word, "and I did eat them. And they were unto me the joy and rejoicing of my heart. For I am called by Thy name, O Lord, God of hosts." Now, I don't know about you, but when I read those scriptures and I examine myself, maybe we all need to examine ourselves to see if we're even close to that flame. Does the Word of God, your honest joy and rejoicing of your heart? It was for Jeremiah. He found it. He ate them. He ate His words. He devoured them. Amen. 1 Peter 2:2 says, "As newborn babes, what are we supposed to do? Desire. Desire the sincere milk of the Word that we may grow thereby." Jeremiah 29:20 and verse 9 says, "Then said I will not make mention of Him nor speak any more in His name. But His Word was in mine heart as a burning fire, shut up in my bones, and I was weary with forbearing, and I could not stay." In Jeremiah, he found them, he ate them, he understood he couldn't grow any other way but by the Word of God. And then he says, "And I wasn't even going to speak of Him anymore. But His Word was in me as a burning fire until I couldn't hold it back." Amen. I need to have that kind of desire and that kind of fire in my life for His Word. Amen. Because it's the only thing, friend, that's going to last. In my life recently, again, I've found it necessary to put my whole faith, my whole trust in Him and in His Word. Amen. Some of the things I've had to go through personally. Amen. I'm learning again to put my whole faith, to have a whole desire, to have a hot desire for the things and the Word of God. Amen. It's the only thing that's going to make it help me through it. It's the only thing that's going to take me through it. It's the only thing that's going to last forever is His Word and Him. Amen. Now, the Bible says some things about itself, and I think we need to take heed to them. Turn with me in your Bibles to 2 Timothy chapter 3. Verses 16 and 17. 2 Timothy 3, 16 and 17. Now, I don't know how you remember stuff, but I remember some stuff by little limericks. It has been quite a while ago now that a preacher was here. It was probably back in the middle 80s or around that time, visiting preacher. Brother McGeechee was still the pastor, so whenever that was, where he came and he gave a limerick concerning the Scriptures. And I'll give it after I read it through once. 2 Timothy 3, 16 and 17. Brother Wally, would you read it? Have you got it? Cool. You got it up here probably too. Okay. Lay it on us. Okay. Now, let me read that in another version. Oh, brother. Don't worry. What's the only other version of the Bible that I ever use? If it's not the King James, what do I use? It's the Amplified. And what is it? It's a commentary, correct? It's not, there's only one word of God. I'm sorry. Hope that doesn't break your heart, but there's only one word of God. But in the Amplified Bible, it stretches some words out and gives you some other definitions. Let me read that to you. Every scripture is God-breathed, given by His inspiration, and is profitable for instruction, for reproof and conviction of sin, for correction of error and discipline in obedience, and for training in righteousness, in holy living, in conformity to God's will, in thought, purpose, and action, so that the man of God may be complete and proficient, that means effective, efficient, if you will, in his working out of the things of God, well fitted and thoroughly equipped for every good work. Amen. Now, my limerick. And probably if you've ever been in a Sunday school class that I've taught about the Word of God, you've heard this before too. 2 Timothy 3:16. And all scripture is given by inspiration of God and is profitable for doctrine. And doctrine is tells you what is right. It's profitable for doctrine. Doctrine tells you what is right. For reproof. Reproof is what tells you what is not right. The Word of God is profitable to tell you what is right. Amen. It is also profitable to tell you what is not right. For correction. Correction tells you how to get right. The Word of God is profitable for doctrine. That tells you what is right. It's profitable for reproof. That tells you what is not right. Correction tells you what or how to get right. And instruction in righteousness tells you how to stay right. Now, I think we could get a grip on that. Doctrine tells us what is right. Child of God, you need to know what is right. And the only way to know what is right is to know what the Word of God says. It's profitable, the Bible says. It's profitable for doctrine. And doctrine tells you what is right. It's profitable for reproof. Now, when I read out of the Amplified Bible, it said, and conviction of sin. Children of God aren't supposed to be actively partaking in sin. But if you happen to find yourself there, the Word of God is profitable to you for reproof to tell you you're not right. Because then as you go on, what does correction tell you? It tells you how to get right. If you find yourself in a place where the profitable part of Scripture is telling you, hey dude, you're not right, then the very next part of it is that it's trying to tell you how to get right. The last part of it, and the most important part of it, in my opinion, is to tell you how to stay right. Instruction in righteousness. What good does it do if I know, if I'm convicted, if I get told how to do it, but then I have no power to do it? I want to have instruction in how to stay right. Amen. Amen. All right, so the Word of God, it's profitable for us. The whole Word of God. Amen. 2 Peter 1:19 through 21, it says this. We have also a more sure word of prophecy. More sure word than of the prophets is what he's saying, that we're speaking to them. We have a more sure word of prophecy, whereunto you do well that ye take heed, as unto a light that shineth in a dark place, until the day dawn and the day star arise in your hearts. Knowing this first, that no prophecy of the Scripture is of any private interpretation. You didn't get this on your own, and you can't make it up on your own. It's not private. It's not up to you. It's His. For the prophecy came not in old time by the will of men, but holy men of God spake as they were moved by the Holy Ghost. Amen. This didn't come out of some conjured up idea, but holy men of God. Just like the Scripture told us in 2 Timothy, it's God-breathed. And these holy men of God had God breathe on them, and they wrote His Word. It's not their private interpretation of what they thought God might want to say. It's God-breathed. Amen. God-breathed. Now, I have a funny saying. You know, I have some quotable sayings, believe it or not, and some of them are kind of sarcastic, I guess, maybe. I don't know. But one of them is, and I told my kids this all growing up, I said, you know what they call it when a fool has a good idea? They call it a good idea. Now, don't hang around at a fool's mouth waiting for one to come flying out. But when they do have a good idea, then you need to recognize, hey, that's a good idea. Well, maybe I shouldn't have done that quite like that. What I'm talking about with the Word of God is even when we go to the Assemblies of God's 16 fundamental truths, their number one fundamental truth is this: the Scriptures are inspired. Now let me read to you what they said. The Scriptures, both Old and New Testaments, are verbally inspired of God and are the revelation of God to man, the infallible. There's nothing wrong in the Word of God. It's infallible. It can't be wrong. Amen. It's the authoritative rule of faith and conduct. Faith. It's the authoritative rule. You need no higher rule than the Word of God. Amen. It goes through and he talks on these. They also quote those scriptures that I had earlier. 2 Timothy 3:15 through 17. It also brings up 2 Peter 1:21, but it brings in another one, and I want to read it. 1 Thessalonians 2:13, it says, "For this cause thank we God without ceasing, because when ye received the word of God which ye heard of us, ye received it not as the word of men, but as it is in truth, the word of God, the word of God, which effectually worketh in you that believe." Oh, to God, that in His people, His Word. Oh, to God, that in Skip Boyer, that His Word would work effectually in me. That is the purpose of the Word of God for the child of God. For it to work in us. For us to tell us what's right and what's not right and how to get right and how to stay right. Amen. That's what it's supposed to be doing in us. 1 Thessalonians 2:13. Working effectually in the child of God. Amen. Now, there's an illustration here I want to read about Scripture. And about it, we can tie it into to our reaction to how we view Scripture. No, how do I want to say this? We can see in this one aspect how that some folks view the Word of God by this illustration. And hopefully, we'll look at our own lives and it won't be like that in our lives. Okay, so this illustration is of the Chernobyl nuclear accident. Okay? I had this on my webpage the other day on Facebook. I copied it out of one of my Bible programs that had an illustration. And I thought, how applicable for today? But listen to this. The winter 1991 issue of the University of Pacific Review offers a chilling description of the 1986 Chernobyl nuclear disaster. Remember that? That's where it melted down and radioactive material went everywhere. In fact, it affected the whole world. People are still suffering today from that nuclear facility melting down and all that radioactivity going out. Okay. There were two electrical engineers in the control room that night. And the best thing that could be said for what they were doing is they were playing around with the machine. Now imagine, in this nuclear reactor, there are two folks that went to college to learn electricity and how to generate it safely. And what did they decide they were going to do? They were going to play around. Whew. Okay. They were performing what the Soviets later described as an unauthorized experiment. They're trying to see how long a turbine would freewheel when they took the power off of it. Now, taking the power off that kind of nuclear reactor is a difficult and dangerous thing to do because these reactors are very unstable in their lower ranges. In order to get the reactor down to that kind of power where they could perform the test they were interested in performing, they had to manually override six separate computer-driven alarm systems. Not one, not two, but six. One by one, the computers would come up and say, "Stop! Dangerous! Go no further!" And one by one, rather than shutting off the experiment, they shut off the alarms and kept on going. You know the results, nuclear fallout that was recorded all around the world from the largest industrial accident ever to occur up to that point. The instructions and warnings in Scripture are just as clear. And yet we ignored them to our own peril. And tragically, at the peril of innocent others. Not only do my actions affect me, as I blow past all the warnings in Scripture, but innocent folks. The first 7 years of our marriage, I was not a Christian, neither was my wife. As I blew past all of the checks in my heart that I knew that people would witness to me, brother, and Brother Jerry DeBoard, he would have his Bible at the shop, and I'd read in there, "Let no filthy communication proceed out of your mouth." And every time, God was so faithful that every time I would say something that was tainted or off color or a swear word, that scripture would come flooding back into my life. I'd forgotten about it, I thought, until the Holy Ghost started to point out, hey. But as I blew past all those warnings, the innocents that were affected were my children. They had no ability to guide me or to change me. They were innocents. As I blew past the warnings in Scripture, they were affected. And sad to say, one time, we were driving back from my in-law's camping trailer up at Twin Pines. By how. My father-in-law and I had put away quite a few 12-ounce weights that day. And on the way home, Karen was driving. And I remember, there were no seatbelt laws back then either, but I remember holding my oldest son. I had him on my lap. And I remember Karen slapping my arm. "Pick him up! Pick him up!" In my drunken stupor, I had let him fall to the floor of the car. When you blow past the warnings in Scripture, though that might be way more graphic than you care to have put before you, it's the truth, it happened. But listen, as innocents are affected, You may think it doesn't matter to anybody else, but there are innocents that are affected as we blow past those warnings in the Word of God. Amen. Amen. If we would think about what I do affects those ones that are innocent, it would change our life. In us, we would begin to kindle that fire again for our desire for the Word of God. Amen. If any of you have ever tried to share your faith with unbelievers or, and I don't like this term, carnal Christians, I think that's an oxymoron, to be honest with you, which is an impossible statement. If you try to share your faith with them and try to tell them about something that God has done in your life, and it happens to be before Matthew in the Bible, have you ever had them say to you, well, that's from the Old Testament, that doesn't apply? Anybody ever had that happen? The Word of God, my words, he said, will not pass away. That means there's stuff on the other side between Genesis and Malachi that you and I need to pay some attention to. There's these carnal folks, the unsaved. If you don't think this is true, just do this. Say to them, I paid my tithe last Sunday. You don't have to pay your tithe. That came from the law, brother. You're free from that. Really? Anybody ever had... Come on now. I've had that happen way more than once. Do you know that the tithe is not established in the law? Oh, it may be reiterated there or said again there, but a tithe came way back in the first book of the Bible, way before the law was ever given to man. And it was given, it was mentioned, as Abram and others were paying tribute to God. I'm going to give my tenth. Jacob said, if you'll be my God, I'll give you a tenth of everything I own. Way before the law. Amen. There are things from the Old Testament, amen, that still apply to believers today. Now, there can be times when it's difficult to discern just what does apply and what doesn't apply. And I know that. But there are times when it's so stark a contrast. It is so easy to be seen and understood in there that you and I can easily apply it out of a right heart of love for our Savior. Amen. Now, I'm not talking about certain issues about the ceremonial law and about the sacrificial law. I'm not talking about us going and slaughtering lambs and bullocks. And I'm not talking about that. But I'm talking about some of the principles of the reasons that those things were even instituted in the beginning. Some of the reasons for the sacrifices. Amen. In our hearts, we need to look back and say, hey, the whole Word of God. Isn't that where we started? The whole Word of God. All right. When the New Testament was written, okay, which we happen to be a very blessed people because we have all 66 books of the Bible here today. But turn in your Bibles to John 5:39. And let me ask you this question. When Jesus says this, which scriptures is he talking about? John 5:39. Are you there? Search the scriptures, for in them ye think ye have eternal life, and they are they that testify of me. When he says that in John, which scriptures is he talking about? The book of Revelation? Matthew, Mark, Luke, and John? What scriptures is he talking about there? The old... I thought we threw that out. I thought that right after Malachi said, wrote down, inspired by God, that I am the Lord, I change not, therefore ye sons of Israel are not consumed. Right after that, God changed and wiped it all out. That's what the liberal church believes, that the Old Testament is just, eh. Listen, it's the whole Word of God. And if we search the Scriptures, as your handout was given to you for, if you'll search them, you'll see Christ in each and every book of the Bible. When Jesus said, search the Scriptures, for in them ye think ye have eternal life, and they are they that testify of me. He's talking about the Old Testament. And if you ever want to do a study, try to find the study that's talked about the crimson thread, about how you can see Christ all the way through and God's plan of redemption for mankind through the whole Word of God, even the Old Testament. Amen. You know, when we get mired down in some of the begats, that is when this really comes in handy. It keeps me on track. When I'm reading about so-and-so begat so-and-so, and I can't pronounce most of those names either, and I'm listening to him pronounce it, I'm staying on track. And I'm reading the Word of God. And we think that those begats don't really mean anything until we start reading in Matthew about the begats. You know what? It mattered to Rahab when the begats got to be mentioning. It mattered to Rahab. Remember Rahab, the harlot of Jericho, that she was counted to be in the begats of Christ? They're important. The whole Word of God is important. When I get to that point where I'm in those begats, I'm listening. Yes, Lord, the begats, so-and-so begat so-and-so. Amen. Teach me what you want me to know. The whole Word of God is important to the child of God, even the Old Testament, because those Old Testament scriptures, the Bible says, are those that testify of Christ. Amen. Romans 15 and verse 4. I've got to hurry. Romans 15 and verse 4 says this: for whatsoever things were written aforetime, it's talking about the old scriptures, whatsoever things were written aforetime, were written for our learning, that we through patience and comfort of the scriptures might have hope. There was a time when Christ, post-resurrected Christ, when he began to walk down a road, and there were two of his disciples there. Turn in your Bibles to Luke chapter 24. And let's look at two verses in Luke. Verse 27 and 32, I believe it is. Yeah, 24, 27. It's the account of going down the road to Emmaus. And two of the disciples were going on this road, and they were walking, and they were discussing how Christ had been crucified and all the happenings of the day. Then Christ showed up on the road to Emmaus and began to converse with them, and he was hidden from them. But it says this, it says in verse 27 that this is what Christ did. He said, and beginning at Moses, that's the first five books of the Bible, by the way, beginning at Moses and all the prophets, that takes up the other part, and all the prophets, he expounded unto them in all the scriptures, in all the scriptures, the things concerning himself. Christ comes up along beside these two that are discussing the happenings of the day in Jerusalem, and he begins to talk to them, and he's talking to them about what? He's talking to them about the scriptures that are testifying of him, just like it says in John 5:39. Search them. They're they that testify of me. And he begins to do that
2: to these two that are walking down the road to Emmaus. What is their response? Hop down to the verse 32. He's revealed to them later on, and it says this. It says, "And they said one to another, did not our hearts burn within us while He talked with us in the way, and while He opened to us the Scriptures?" We're talking about a fire for the desire of the Word of God. Jesus comes on the scene and He begins to talk to these two folks that are walking down this road. He begins at Moses, goes through all the prophets and tells them how they relate to Him. But He's hidden. Then He reveals Himself to us and they're marveled. And what did they say? Didn't our hearts burn within us when He opened to us the Scriptures? Praise God. Well, I'm not nowhere near done, and that's pretty poor grammar. But I want to have in me my desire refired. Amen. For the Word of God. The only way that's going to happen, friend, brother, sister, is if we'll get into the Word. And begin to let it have its effectual work in our lives. I can only take it back to one thing in the natural, this book, if you will. We have another veteran here, a couple maybe. I was in the Marine Corps and we had this book. It was called The Guidebook for Marines. Inside that guidebook was everything I needed to know to be a good Marine. If I wanted to know how to wear my dress uniform, it was in there. If I wanted to know how I was supposed to act to those that were above me, it was in there. If I wanted to know what weapons were available to me and how to keep them in functioning order, it was in there. I'm going to tell you something here too, folks. All those things. How to keep your weapon sharp, if you will. How to treat those that are above you. How to wear your dress uniform, friend. It's all in the Word of God, too. Amen. Well, that other buzzer is going to ring. And if you get a chance this week, maybe I'll come back to this next week. Write this down on the handout. If you go to 1 Corinthians chapter 10 and make that kind of a study for yourself this week. I didn't dwell on it too much, but those two scriptures, one is from 1 Corinthians 10. The other is from Romans, where those things were written aforetime for what? What are they written for? What's the purpose of the Old Testament? They're written for our examples, right? Well, 1 Corinthians 10, if you'll read through that, the beginning of it, down to, let me look here in my notes. Down to verse 12. You'll see there some examples from the Word of God. Some things that are written there. For our examples. I wished. I tell you what, when I was studying that part of this class, I got so bummed out, I had to give it up. I had to lay it down and walk away for a while. I thought, oh my lands, I can't take that to Sunday school this Sunday. I'll have everybody in the Molly Grub so bad they won't ever get to praising the Lord during service. But do your study this week. 1 Corinthians 10, 1 through 12. There's some examples, brother, and they ain't none too good. Praise God. Doctrine tells us what is right. Reproof tells us what is not right. Correction tells us how to get right. Instruction in righteousness tells us how to stay right. And it's in the Word of God. Amen. Lord bless you as we go to service this morning.
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4: Praise the Lord. During these important services this month of March, we are on the Sunday morning services. We're going to be covering these four cardinal doctrines. And I can remember as a young person, just as really a child in Sunday school, learning things like the books of the Bible and learning things like these very important cardinal doctrines. And of course, today we're talking about salvation. And we're going to talk about next week, divine healing. And the following week, the baptism and the Holy Ghost. And the fourth Sunday of the month of March, the second coming of the Lord. So those four cardinal doctrines that are so important to us, we'll be dealing with in these Sunday morning services. And we just thank the Lord this morning that we can talk about getting saved and being saved. Amen. Praise the Lord. I would say the majority of you here this morning, you're saved. And I just wonder if we could just have a little, take a couple of minutes here and just hear from different sections here. I'd like to know if you remember what year you got saved. Just kind of shout it out to me. What year did you get saved? 1975. Anybody else over here? 1982? Somebody else? Anybody? 1992. All right, let's move over to this section. What year did you get saved? 1958. Well, Brother Gilpin, I was 3 years old when you got saved. Amen. Who else? What year did you get saved? Somebody. 1988. All right. One more over here. What year? What year did you get saved? Over here. Brother Jack, 1950. Sister. 1949. Brother Huff. 1947. 1948. 1946. Cooney's been saved the longest so far. Who else? Anybody else? 1962. Brother Mike. 1964. How about over here? Glory to God. 2001. Are you coming up on your 10-year anniversary? Praise the Lord. Amen. Who else? Give me a year. Anybody? 1979. Back here. 1975. All those dates are spiritual birth dates. Amen. The year that your life was changed forever and eternity also changed. Praise God for the wonderful gift of salvation. This morning we're talking about salvation is God's idea. God's idea. Salvation and how important it is that we understand the importance of this important doctrine. We're going to start here in the book of Hebrews chapter 2. If you'll turn with me to Hebrews chapter 2, and we're going to read beginning with verse number 3. Hebrews chapter 2, and there are just dozens and dozens of passages in the scripture that deal with salvation, because really, this book from the beginning to the end is the message of salvation. And when you read the Bible, you'll see salvation in every book of the Bible. You'll even see Jesus in every book of the Bible. If you if you are looking at the Word of God from that through the lens of salvation, you'll see it there, and so many wonderful examples and illustrations, and so many types and shadows, all pointing to Jesus Christ, all pointing to this wonderful message that Jesus saves. How shall we escape? This is verse 3 of chapter 2. How shall we escape if we neglect so great salvation, which at the first began to be spoken by the Lord and was confirmed unto us by them that heard him? God also bearing them witness, both with signs and wonders and with divers miracles and gifts of the Holy Ghost, according to his own will. For unto the angels hath he not put in subjection of the world to come, whereof we speak. But one in a certain place testified, saying, What is man that thou art mindful of him? Or the son of man that thou visitest him? Thou madest him a little lower than the angels. Thou crownest him with glory and honor, and didst set him over the works of thy hands. Thou hast put all things in subjection under his feet, for in that he put all in subjection under him, he left nothing that is not put under him. But now we see not yet all things put under him, but we see Jesus, who was made a little lower than the angels for the suffering of death, crowned with glory and honor, that he by the grace of God should not taste death for every man. Praise God. We'll stop right there. Wednesday night we were talking about the fall of man and how that sin entered into the world, and such an important thing for us to understand that we were born into this world with this sinful nature, and we inherited it from our forefathers, Adam and Eve, who were given man being the crown of creation, and that was confirmed here in the book of Hebrews. Once again, that man was this crown of creation. Man was, in verse 7, crownest him with glory and honor, and did set him over the works of thy hands. But the scripture describes the creation of man as the crown of creation, and that all creation was placed under his hand. He had dominion over everything that was created in this world, and God gave to man that special place of preeminence and crowned him as far as creation was concerned, and gave to him the capacity and the will and a conscience, and even to the point that a man could choose to sin. A man could choose to go against the will of God and against the plan of God, and we know that that's what happened, and man fell into darkness and fell into sin as a result of that choice to go away from God. And all of us now, everyone that is born into this world is born shapen in iniquity, born into sin and in need of a Savior. All mankind, the 7 billion people that inhabit this planet right now, they all have to come by way of the cross. Every one of them have to come by way of the message of the gospel of Jesus Christ. We know that there is salvation in no other name. There's no other way that they can be saved. So that means that we have to include the 1.5 million or billion rather Muslims that are in this world, and the almost 1 billion Hindus that are in this world, and who are sincere and devout and dedicated to their cause. And many of them are so committed to what they believe that they would in an instant would lay down their life for what they believe in. But they're deceived. And there's no hope in Islam. It's a religion of darkness. There's no hope in Hinduism and other religions of the world. And I just mentioned those because those are the largest religions in the world. Now, they say that Christianity is the largest religion in the world, but under the category of Christianity, they put everything. They put Catholicism in there. They put the Latter-day Saints, the Mormons in there. They list the Eastern Orthodox in there. They list all kinds of varying religions that we would put in more into a category of cults rather than true evangelical believers. And so I don't know that there is an accurate number to describe how many Christians there are in this world. They say that there's 2 billion, but millions and millions of them are in these other sects that seem to come under the Christian label. But I do know this, that men that are saved because they have had an encounter with Jesus Christ. They have heard the gospel. They have repented of their sins, and they are saved today because they have reached out in faith and believed the Bible and what the Bible says about Jesus being our Savior. Amen. Praise God. Amen. And all of man's attempts to improve himself, man wants to improve himself physically. That's the reason why we have the religion of the gyms these days. I've left the church at 7 o'clock and drove down Myers Baker Road where that gym is back there. Now there's nothing wrong with gyms or exercise if it's put in the proper perspective, but I'm telling you that there'll be more cars parked at that gym that certainly were at the prayer meeting or at most services that we would have here. There will be dozens of cars parked there early in the morning because they're there as a part of their religious activity there to start their day. Amen. Amen. Self-improvement, not only body, but mind and even spirit, is a self-attempt to salvation that is going to bring people to an end of themselves. After Adam and Eve sinned, then they were changed. Their eyes were open. The Bible says that they hid themselves. They ran and they hid themselves from the presence of the Lord among the trees of the garden. That's what the scripture says. And then God comes to them and speaks to them about the sin that they have committed. And when you read the scripture there in chapter 3 in verse 21, that the Bible says that God, the Lord God, did make coats of skin and clothed them. Their attempt at covering themselves was fig leaves. But God instituted animal sacrifice and the shedding of blood. And not only did he shed the blood of that animal for the forgiveness of their sin that they had committed, but also used that animal skin to give them a physical covering as well. Amen. And so it was all part of the plan of God. And it's not, you know, whenever a person is saved, there is to be this complete work of salvation that not only touches you in spirit, but in mind and in body. Every part of you is affected by this wonderful work of salvation. Praise God. Amen. And what a blessed thing it is to know the Lord Jesus Christ. Last week, I mentioned on Wednesday night, I had traveled out after my uncle passed away last Friday. And I really felt that I needed to be there. And then they called and asked if I could conduct the funeral service. And a big part of the family that's on my mother's side of the family are not saved, a large majority of them. There were over 200 people at this funeral service, and a very large majority of them are not Christians. They need the Lord. But my uncle, J.B., really never served the Lord. Their family was close, very close to our family. This is my mother's sister's husband. They lived one house down from us for all the years I was growing up. And my mom babysat their kids at our house. So they were really almost like brothers and sisters when we were young. We've been away from each other a lot in our adult life. But there was a real closeness there. But the difference was when it came to God and the things of God. They went their own way. They lived their own life and had no interest in the things of God. But what we experienced last week was the extension of God's mercy in a way that is hard for me to even comprehend. I just know that there have been many prayers prayed for him. And somewhere along the line, about the night before he passed away, someone, and we assume that it was probably some chaplain or someone that works in the chaplain's office there in the hospital, that came in and talked to my uncle, and different ones had already been talking to him about the Lord. And my mom and her husband some months ago had felt impressed to buy both of them Bibles. And they bought them both Bibles and had their names imprinted on them and took them to their house. And
6: and didn't make a big show of it, but just said, here, we wanted to give this to you because we're concerned about you, and please read this. Please read this. And I don't know how much Bible reading has been going on, but I do know the seeds have been planted over a process of time, and prayers have been prayed for many, many years. And so the next morning when the daughter, his daughter,

And my mom's younger sister came in. She said, or he said to her, I gave my life to the Lord. I got saved and I got things right with the Lord. And she said, you did. Of course, she needs to too. Desperately needs to get right with the Lord. And he said, Jewel would be so proud of me, talking about my mom. And it was true that the Lord had done an amazing work of grace in him. And on that day in the funeral service, I could give the testimony to all of those people that were sitting there in that funeral service and tell them that God loves so much we can't even comprehend it. And His mercy is extended so far that we can't comprehend how that He could love and show mercy. But He does, and He will, to whosoever will believe upon the name of the Lord. But without Christ, men are hopeless. There's no hope. There's no hope for a world without Jesus Christ. That's why that we're sending missionaries. That's why we have a missions conference. That's why we give on a regular basis throughout the year. And that's why that we pray for our missionaries and we carry a burden for people who are working for the Lord all over the world because they have been called to go right into the front lines of those areas of the world where the gospel must be preached. People that are in need. That's why that we need as a church need to carry the burden because our primary responsibility here at First Pentecostal Church is to be truly a place where people can come and get help, spiritual help, and they can hear the gospel and they can be saved and turned from the life of sin that they are living. Amen. Number one, we need to remember that Jesus Christ is the source. He is the source. We read in the text there in Hebrews chapter number two, that it was at first began to be spoken by our Lord. It's in the mind of God, and it's hard for me to even comprehend this. I know that it's hard for us to truly understand the purpose and the plan of God, but the Bible says in the book of Revelation that before the foundation, that He is the Lamb that was slain before the foundation of the world. Before the world was even created, and before man was even created, God in His foreknowing, His foreknowledge, understood what was going to happen to men who were given a conscience and a will to choose. And God knew that man was going to fail and fall into sin. And so this Lamb of God was provided before the world was even created. That's so hard to really understand, but He truly was. He's the source from eternity past. That Christ is the answer and He is the source. And we have become a society, and even in the United States of America now, whenever you speak of Christ being the exclusive only way that people can be saved, that you stir up a whole big problem with people who do not want to hear this message. But we must keep our commitment to the Word of God and not fall into the trap of believing, a religion that's culturally acceptable, but to preach a gospel that Christ is the only way. And Muslims without Christ are lost. And those in Hinduism are lost without Christ. And all these other multiplied millions of people. There's a billion, they say, atheist agnostics in the world today. They just say there is no God, or we don't want to even acknowledge that there is a God. A billion people in the world who want to ignore the reality of God. But without Jesus Christ, they're lost. And they're lost for all of eternity. And that's the simplicity of the gospel. But it is a reminder of the fact that Jesus Christ is the source. Luke chapter 19, there's the account of Zacchaeus, who was a man who was a tax collector. He was hated among the Jews. He was despised. But the Bible describes him as a man that he had heard about Jesus. And there was this curiosity stirred up in him. You know the story. And how that eventually that Jesus came to him. And he was invited into Zacchaeus' home. And salvation, the Bible says, came to his house. Zacchaeus stood and said unto the Lord, behold,
Lord, the half of my goods I give to the poor. And if I have taken anything from any man,

0: by a false accusation. I restore him fourfold. You see the evidence and the fruit that salvation really had come to Zacchaeus' house, because he was willing to go back and to make amends and restitution in the areas where he had sinned against people all over that city. He was ready to do what was necessary, because Jesus then said, this day salvation has come to your house. There has been a work of grace that has come to your house because you have acknowledged your sin and you want to make amends for the sins that you have committed. Amen. Amen. This message is an exclusive message. It is a narrow entrance. It's a narrow road. Amen. Straight is the gate. Narrow is the way, the Bible says. And so as narrow and exclusive as it ought to give us even a greater compelling, a greater burden and a compassion for a world that is so far away from God that we want to do whatever that the Lord would give to us the means to do, to carry the gospel of Jesus Christ. I just saw a little video clip this was in Papua New Guinea. And one of the tribes there, when they only had a little small section of the scripture, but there were hundreds of them that finally were going to get a copy of the Bible. And there was a man-made, just a simple little airstrip. And it showed all these hundreds of tribal people out there at the end of that man-made airstrip as the plane was landing, and they were jumping up and down, they were shouting, and they were dancing, and they were praising God because they were going to have the gospel of Jesus Christ. They were going to have their own copy of the New Testament. And they unloaded it to those tribal people, and the gospel was going to be taken into that remote village. And there are people who are giving their lives, who are sacrificing every day to take the gospel into these Muslim nations and into these many far remote areas of the world, because we know that that is their only hope. It is only through the message of the gospel of Jesus Christ. Acts 4 and 12, neither is there salvation in any other. Now, can it be any clearer than that? Is there salvation? Neither is there salvation in any other, for there is none other name under heaven given among men whereby we must be saved. Franklin Graham, who wrote a book called No Other Name. And in that book, he very clearly and precisely pointed out the scriptures and gave the message that that men couldn't be saved except through Jesus Christ. Franklin Graham has been ridiculed. He has been disinvited from many events where he had been previously invited to come and to pray over some event. And actually, there was one that was a Department of Defense type event that he was invited to come and to pray before this meeting began. But he was disinvited because that they categorized him as, you know, someone that was a bigot and someone that could not, that didn't have an open enough view to other religions of the world because he had declared no other name under heaven whereby men must be saved. Just what the Bible says. Amen. Jesus Christ is the source. Salvation is his idea. It's not man's idea. Man in his sin would just grovel on and get worse and worse in their sin. But it's when Christ comes and by his grace reaches out to them. He is the source. The second thing I want to mention this morning, and that is the price that was paid. The price for salvation. We don't need to ever minimize the wonderful work of salvation and all that Christ has done that men might be saved. The Bible says that he left heaven. He took upon him the form of a servant. Philippians chapter 2, who being in the form of God, thought it not robbery to be equal with God, who made himself of no reputation, but took upon him the form of a servant and was made in the likeness of men. Every year at Christmas time, it's more prevalent in our thinking because we're considering the fact that Christ came into this world and was embodied in flesh, and Christ came to provide salvation, and he came into that humble existence, that humble little family, And all of that that speaks of the fulfillment of the purpose and the plan of God. He came as a servant. He came in the form of humility and the likeness of man. Verse 8 it says, being found in fashion as a man, he humbled himself and became obedient unto death, even the death of the cross. Oh, the price that was paid. The great price. 1 Peter chapter 1 and verse 18. For as much as you know that you were not redeemed with corruptible things, as silver and gold, for your vain conversation received by tradition from your fathers, but with the precious blood of Christ, as of a lamb without blemish and without spot. That was the price. The precious blood of Jesus Christ. His blood, the Son of God, who gave of himself that mankind might be saved. He was the substitute. He was the one that they were looking to all throughout the Old Testament. One of those multiplied thousands and thousands of animals that the blood was shed and the sacrifices were given. All of those were empty, vain gifts if it had not been for the fact that Jesus came and was that better sacrifice, was the ultimate sacrifice. And he came and gave of himself that men might be saved. Hallelujah. Who, 1 Peter chapter 2 and verse 24, who his own self bare our sins in his own body on the tree, that we, being dead to sin, should live under righteousness, by whose stripes ye were healed. Hallelujah. Glory to God. What a price. What a price that was paid, that you and I might know the Lord Jesus Christ. That's why it should be something very serious, and we should treat it this way. We should teach our children and young people that the gospel is not something to play around with. And the message of salvation is not just something to play around with, that you just live haphazardly and carelessly, but you understand the ultimate price that was paid, that we can be saved, and we're to understand the preciousness and the value of this salvation and treat it with this kind of value. Isaiah 53 and verse 5, but he was wounded for our transgressions. He was bruised for our iniquities. The chastisement of our peace was upon him, and with his stripes we are healed. All we like sheep have gone astray. We have turned everyone to his own way, and the Lord hath laid on him the iniquity of us all. Amen. The price that was paid, and he bore our sins. Hallelujah. He took upon himself our sins that we might be saved. And that should motivate us to declare the gospel everywhere we go, everywhere we go. In that funeral service Monday morning, I said a few things, you know, just to remember him, my uncle. But then the last 15 minutes, I did the best I could do to present the gospel of Jesus Christ. And the family had chosen a song that was an old gospel song that had been sung and written by country singers like Hank Williams. I saw the light. I saw the light. No more in darkness. Now I'm in light. Amen. I don't know the words exactly, but I couldn't have thought, they couldn't have chosen a better song for someone who lived in darkness. But suddenly the grace of God appeared to them, and they believed and reached out in faith and received salvation. And the light of the gospel shone bright in that hospital room. Amen. As I said, for the last 15 minutes or so, I talked to them about sin. I talked to them about the hopelessness of dying without Jesus Christ. But then I told them that the Bible says that those that will call upon the name of the Lord will be saved. Those that will reach out in faith and confess their sins, they can be saved. And I spoke to them as best I could, and I prayed and called upon the Lord, asking the Lord, Lord, somehow, because many of these people are never going to walk. They're not going to walk into a church. They're not going to have any interest. They don't have any interest in the things of God. I've got one uncle that he's in one of my mom's older brothers. He's a great guy, but all of his life, he has done nothing but bowl. He's like almost a professional bowler. And I'm talking 2 or 3, 4 nights a week. And one time my mom was talking to him and said, Charles, you need to get saved. You need to go to church. He said, Jewel, all the people do that go to church, it just takes all their life and their time up. And my mom was so tempted, she didn't. She was so tempted to say, and you go every night almost to that church of the bowling alley. And it sucked up all of your time and your energy. Let me tell you, people in sin are blind. They're just in darkness. They don't see themselves. But you could be almost 80 years old and you give all your time to something that's just a frivolous thing, when your soul is weighing in the balances. The third thing I want to describe this morning before we close this service this morning, and that is the scope of this salvation. Amen. Glory to God. This is the exciting part. Luke chapter 3 and verse 6. And all flesh shall see the salvation of God. And all flesh shall see the salvation of God. Amen. Now, the Lord hasn't come yet. I know He's coming soon. And when He does, then the door of grace, it's closing. It's closing, but it's not shut yet. There's still an opportunity. That means you can go talk to your loved ones and your neighbors. You can be a witness to them. You can still live the life before them. You can still give to missions and go to missions and be involved in the work of evangelism. You can still reach out to people in need, because the scope of salvation is whosoever will believe upon the name of the Lord. Hallelujah. Heaven is going to be populated with every kindred, every tribe, every tongue, every people, every ethnic group, every nation that the world is, in this world. Heaven is going to be populated with people who have heard the message of the gospel of Jesus Christ. Hallelujah. Praise the Lord. I know you're not all like me, but I love to read about these people and different people who have taken on the call of God to go into different places. Some that who track back into the hidden jungles of the Amazon. And Brother Joe Bearclough is doing that, riding those boats way into the Amazon jungles and searching out. And Brother Joe has researched different tribal groups and people, to those that haven't heard the gospel. They'll get out of those boats and they'll have to hike for hours and hours and hours to get to a little remote village to find a group of people that maybe haven't heard the gospel or haven't had a complete presentation of the gospel. And there they go into that place to preach a gospel to a people. And there are going to be people that are going to be reside in heaven with us, you and me, because the gospel has been carried into that Amazon jungle. Hallelujah. I love to read about those groups with mission aviation, who fly into areas where you can't even get there by way of roads. They fly into those remote areas and drop leaflets and drop the Bible out to them and prepare the way. And then as opportunity comes, they land those planes in those remote places and present the gospel of Jesus Christ to those people, because that's the way. That's the scope of salvation. Whosoever will believe upon the name of the Lord. Acts chapter 17 and verse 30. And the times of this ignorance God winked at, but now commandeth all men everywhere to repent. Amen. All men everywhere. We were talking with a brother last night about all the churches and the Pentecostals that are here in our county. Let me tell you, we got a lot of churches in Law County. And we're gaining a few just about every year. New and spring up and new churches, and it's not all bad. It's not all a bad thing when new churches are started. I'm not saying that it is, but I tell you what, there's a lot of places where there's such a need. There's a lot of places where there's a great need. Some years ago, I looked into just researching different areas across this country. You can go to the West Coast and many of the Western coastal states, and they're few and far between. You can go up into the northern areas, and I know they're not as highly populated, but there are areas up there where it's not just that there's no Pentecostal church, there's not an evangelical church. I'm talking of cities with 30,000 people and not one evangelical church, not even a Catholic church in some of these remote places. You say, that, how can that be possible in America? Because we're sitting comfortable in the Bible Belt. where we're stacked on top of each other almost, with churches. And the gospel, the scope of it is men everywhere need to hear. Everywhere, all over the world, they need to hear. Titus chapter 2 and verse 11, for the grace of God that bringeth salvation hath appeared to all men. 1 Timothy chapter 2 and verse 4, who will have all men to be saved and to come unto the knowledge of the truth. That's the scope of salvation. Hallelujah. Glory to God. And so we need to have that kind of a mindset to recognize that God so loved the world. He so loved the world that He gave Himself for the world. That means all the peoples of the world. Amen. Even if they're embittered, and even if they're hateful, and even if they're involved in despicable, horrible sins, the most wicked and vile people, God so loved them that He gave His Son that person could be saved. Hallelujah. Glory to God. The more we get close to the Lord and we become like Him, then we're going to have that same vision, that same burden and desire to see a world come and to know Jesus Christ. Hallelujah. It is His idea. It is His plan. Man is hopeless without the Lord. But we've got to come to Jesus individually, and then we've got to spread the gospel to a world that is in need. Hallelujah. Praise the Lord. I couldn't have ever imagined the significance of my mom getting saved. When I was a young person, I was just a child. Oh, the power of that. The power of just one person in a family coming to know the Lord. And I've witnessed this over the years, that many times the Lord raises up one person in that family, and they become like the one that carries the burden for the rest. Amen. So if you find yourself in a family, and not many of your family members are serving the Lord, God reached down in His mercy, and He pulled you out of sin, and He saved you. And now He's put you in a place to intercede for them, and to be a witness before them, and to live the life before them, to show the love of Christ to them, and to pour out to them, to let them know that this is the only way through Jesus Christ. The Lord's, He positions us in families. He positions us in communities. He positions us in certain areas of responsibility, because He wants us to be a light, and He wants us to be salt, and He wants us to have an influence on those that are around us and those that He gives us opportunity to reach for the glory of God. Hallelujah. Praise the name of the Lord. It's a wonderful thing to be saved. Hallelujah. Hallelujah. What a wonderful thing to know Jesus Christ. Let's stand together this morning, and let's just take a moment, just lifting up our voice and our heart before the Lord, thanking Him, praising Him, glorifying Jesus Christ, the one who has saved us, the one who has done this wonderful work of grace in our life. Hallelujah. Oh, we are grateful, Lord. We thank You, Lord. Oh, Lord, that somehow in Your mind, we can't comprehend it, Lord. But this wonderful plan of salvation came from the heart of God. Oh, Lord, thank You, Lord, that You loved us when we were so unlovely. Lord, that You cared about us, Lord, in our sin, when we did not deserve it at all. But I thank You, Lord. I thank You, Lord, that You have reached down to where we are, and You have spoken to us and have given to us hope. Hallelujah. Hallelujah. Hallelujah. Praise.
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2: Amen.
3: L.L. Collins. Up next, another great message from L.L. Collins.
2: About God. Just call it that, Brother Billy. Nothing dead about God. Amen. He's alive. Bless the Lord, O my soul. O Lord, my God, Thou art very great. Let's say that together. Thou art very great. Say it again. Thou art very great. Everybody, please, it say amen. Amen. Thou art clothed with honor and majesty. Amen. You talk about class. Hey, that's class, folks. Ooh, that's first class. Amen. Honor and majesty. Well, well, well, well, well, well, well. Amen. I mean, Princess Diana got killed in a car wreck, and the whole world took off their hat and stood in reverence to this poor girl. Amen. They identified with her because she was like them and one of them. Uh-huh. Not so with God. Man, take off your hat to God. Hey, bow in reverence to God. Who coverest thyself with light as with a garment. Yes. Amen. That's what you would see. If you could see God today, you wouldn't be able to see Him for the light. It would blind your eyes. That's the effect it had on Paul on the Damascus Road. It scaled over his eyes when he saw Jesus, the glorified Lord. He had been clothed with the glory he had with the Father before the world was. And now Paul saw him shining through at noonday, brighter than the noonday sun. Amen. You don't want to look at the sun with your eyeballs very long. You'll go blind. Amen. I tried to see the eclipse of the sun. I made a little tiny hole in my finger here, and I looked at the sun through. I thought I could do that. And I've had a little blind spot in my eye ever since, trying to see the eclipse through that little tiny pinhole that I made. Amen. You don't want to look at the sun with your eyeballs. Can't stand it very long at a time. He clothes himself with light. Amen. And it's like a garment. Who stretcheth out the heavens like a curtain. And that's just exactly what the heavens is. We got a 50-mile buffer zone out there. Filled with air, water, hydrogen, oxygen, carbon dioxide. Amen. And mostly oxygen and water vapor. And that is what keeps the sun from scorching the earth. So we're protected by a 50-mile canopy. In that 50-mile canopy is so much water that if all the water fell out of the sky, the earth would have another universal flood. Amen. There's that much water up there in the sky. And the Lord, He stretched out the heavens like a curtain. And that's how He protects the earth from the full rays of the sun. Amen. It's what keeps it from being scorched. Who layeth the beams of His chambers in the waters. Who maketh the clouds His chariot. Who walketh upon the wings of the wind. Who does? God does. Amen. Now this is poetic language, true, but boy, it is oh so literal. Poetic but literal. Praise God. Who maketh His angels spirits and His ministers a flame of fire. Ain't nothing dead about God. Amen. Ooh-wee. He maketh his angels his servants. One footnote says his servants, spirits, and his ministers a flame of fire. Those that serve him and minister to him, he wants them to be on fire. Nothing dead about God. Hey, he wants his ministers to be a flame of fire. Amen. I believe it was John Wesley said, catch on fire and the world will come to watch you burn. Amen. Billy Bray was so full of fire and joy and shouted and praised God. Amen. He shouted at his wife's funeral. He said, put me in a barrel. He said, I'll shout glory through the bunghole. Amen. Cut off my legs and I'll heave up the stumps, he said. Amen. He was determined to shout. He was such a happy man, this Christian from Cornwall, England, that the Queen called Billy Bray, amen, for an audience. Billy Bray was a happy man. He recognized God in everything. And if we recognize God in everything, we'll be happy too. One day Billy Bray was digging his taters and they was kind of small. I know it's potatoes, but country folks like taters. Amen. So sometimes I say taters. If I get in a little more high class church, I'll say potatoes. Amen. But Billy Bray was digging his taters and his kind of small, and the devil jumped on his shoulder and said, if God loved you, you'd have had bigger potatoes. And he said, shut up, devil. When I served you, I didn't have no taters at all. Amen. Aren't you glad you know the Lord that's able to feed you, to take care of you? He maketh his angel spirits and his ministers a flame of fire. Hallelujah. John Wesley tried and tried and tried to be a preacher. Amen. He went to Georgia and, amen, I guess, fell in love with a lady down there. And she wound up marrying somebody else. Amen. And then because he knew that she loved him and that she had feigned love for this other man, this governor of sorts, this ne'er-do-well. Amen. And he saw the hypocrisy in her. He refused her communion. Amen. Oh, and then that brought a suit against him, charges against him. And finally, amen, he barely escaped with his hide from Georgia, trying to be a missionary, trying to go among the Indians, trying to serve God, trying to be a preacher of the Church of England, trying to do something for God. Amen. Wound up back in England. And you notice this Moravian preacher on the boat, amen, wasn't scared in the storm. Something different about him. He went to a Moravian prayer meeting. Amen. And there his heart was strangely warmed. Oh, hallelujah. I felt that fire yesterday as I was praying for Sister Janet Kilburn over there in South Lebanon. Man, I felt that far way down here as I prayed for her. Amen. Invoke the healing power of God. Amen. I felt that about every time I prayed for her. In fact, she's in the hands of God. We're in the hands of God. Hallelujah. Amen. He maketh his ministers a flame of fire. And John Wesley came away from that Moravian prayer meeting with his heart, he said, strangely warmed. And with that fire, he set fire to England. A religious fire. With that fire, amen, it leaped the ocean onto this continent. And he blessed this continent, this part of the globe, with that fire. John Wesley caught on fire, and he was never the same again. They told about a preacher over in Virginia that was so dry, they called him the old dry stick. And one day he got tired of it. He got tired of not being anointed. He got tired of being called the old dry stick, and he set himself to seek the face of God. Amen. Woo. And he got a hold of God. Next time he preached like a flame of fire. Amen. Everybody went away from that service and the old dye stick caught on fire. The old dye stick has caught on fire. Hey, amen. He maketh his ministers a flaming fire. Amen. Well, amen. We don't want to be all fire, and we don't want to be all words either. We want to have a good balance, don't we? Amen. And so the difference between fanaticism and spiritual death is to have balance. Praise God. He maketh his angel spirits. Hey, when he calls his servants to do something, you don't expect them to say, well, if it comes handy, I'll do it. He expects him to be already on the way before he gets done talking. Amen. His ministers a flame of fire. His servants, those that serve him, a flame of fire. Amen. Man, no dragging around if you're going to be a minister of God, a servant of the Lord. Amen. I mean, you're going to hit the road running before he even gets done telling you what he wants. Praise God, you'll be on the way. Glory to God. His servants, a flame of fire. Amen. Todd was one of the best helps I ever had as a youth pastor. I mean, Todd, he almost read my mind. Amen. He knew what I wanted before I asked him. Amen. And when I asked him to do something, he's already on the way to do it. Amen. And he'd do that and a whole much more stuff. He'd take care of a lot of stuff because he knew what I wanted and he was already on the way to get it done. That's what God wants us to do. He wants us to be up and at him and on the job for the glory of God. When God gives orders, he expects us to say, yes, sir, while we're on the way to do it. When God says to do so and so, he expects an answer in the affirmative. Amen. And sometimes he don't want us to even mess around long enough to salute. Amen. Jesus told his disciples, go out and don't salute anybody in the way. I mean, that kind of got involved anyway, you know. It's kind of like the Russians, Brother Burkett told about. He said if they liked you real good, they kissed you on one cheek. If they really liked you, they kissed you on both cheeks, and if they really loved you, they kissed you on both cheeks and one right in the middle. Amen. And so there's a lot of kissing went on, you know, when they saluted somebody. And Jesus said, don't salute nobody in the way. Amen. Takes too much time. Get on the road. Praise God. Hey, amen. God wants us to be a flame of fire for the glory of God. Praise God. Who laid the foundations of the earth that it should not be removed forever. This is just one scripture in the Bible that tells us that this old globe's never going out of business. Amen. It was in business before Genesis 1 and 2. Amen. In the beginning, God created the heavens and the earth. I don't know how many million, billion years it went on before Genesis 1 and 2. Hey, but he made it to last. Oh, I know he's going to burn it over with fire, but fire don't destroy nothing. It just transforms it from one thing to another. Amen. And after the conflagration is over, amen, he's going to repeople the face of the earth. Amen. And this old globe never has gone out of business and never will go out of business. And this is just one scripture that proves it. This old globe will be here as long as God is. Amen. He identifies with it. Praise God. He identifies with it himself. How many scriptures that prove that? Amen. The earth didn't start 6,000 years ago. The creation we know about did. Amen. Oh, Lucifer ruled over a creation for eons of time. Amen. Before that. And when Lucifer rebelled against God, God turned his kingdom upside down. And we're still sucking the remnants of that kingdom out of the earth and burning it for fuel in the wintertime. Amen. We're still digging the remnants of that kingdom out of the hills and the mountains. Amen. And heating our houses with it and running our factories with it and our dynamos for electricity with it. Amen. Man, that creation was something else. It had such a volume of animal life that oil has never been depleted yet. Such a volume of plant life that coal has never been depleted. They've got enough, they say, in the mountains of Kentucky and Virginia the last 500 years. Amen. Never has been depleted yet. Amen. Yeah. I know the environmentalists say we're running out of things. Don't worry about it. The God that made the earth is able to take care of everything just in time. Amen. He made this world to be inhabited, and He made it that it should not be removed forever. Amen. The sun's going to be in business forever. The moon's going to be in business forever. Oh, it may bow its head and cry and turn to blood as far as we can see from here. Amen. And darkness may cover the earth and gross darkness of people. When the darkness sweeps away, the sun will still be there. The moon will still be there. Amen. God made it to last. Praise God. Many scriptures that prove that. I'll hurry on. Thou coverest it with the deep as with a garment, and water stood above the mountains. At thy rebuke, they fled. Amen. They hasted away. God did that. That was part of the Genesis 1 and 2 creation. He divided the waters from the earth and the land just with a rebuke of His mouth. He did that. Amen. And recreated the earth and told man to replenish. That re means to do it again. That means it was one time plenished and you gotta replenish it. Praise God. Amen. And so, you say, well, why didn't God tell us more about the pre-Adamite world? Well, we got a Bible that is 66 books long. Amen. 36,000 chapters or verses long, and people will hardly read it. And if He wrote a Bible to take in that world, we sure enough wouldn't read it. If He wrote a Bible so big it took an 18-wheeler to carry it, it'd be hard to get folks to read it, wouldn't it? Amen. But He give us one small enough that we can carry it under our arm, folks still won't read it. Praise God. This is the story of our day, Adam's race, this creation, praise God. At thy rebuke they fled, at the voice of thy thunder they hasted away. They go up to the mountains, they go down by the valleys, into the place that thou hast founded for them. Amen. What? The waters? He put them right where they belong. And no matter what you do, amen, pour out water on the highest mountain and it'll seek its level. It'll run down until it finds its place. Amen. Thou hast set a bound that they may not pass over. Why don't the sea go over the land? Why don't, when that wave comes, it just keep going? Because God set the boundary for it. Go thus far and no farther. Amen. He laid out a line, called it a beach. This is where you stop, He said. And the proud waves cease at the beach. Amen. Well, I set the bound that they may not pass over, that they turn not again to cover the earth. Hey, He could have reversed it like He did in Noah's day. The water didn't all come from the heavens, the fountains of the deep are broken up. It come from above and it come from beneath, probably. Amen. Cover the mountains again. He send the springs into the valleys which run among the hills. Ah, hallelujah. I was a little boy in the hills of Arkansas. I knew every snake trail, pig's trail, cow path, because I'd hunted the cows over those hills. Ever since I was 8 years old, I had to drive them home. We come home to the cotton fields one time, and Dad spent $150 for a Jersey cow. And then she had a little white-faced calf we called Old Whiteface, just natural. And then she had another calf, Brennel calf. We called her Brennel, Old Brennel.

was the easiest milk cow. She came home with milk squirting out of her udder. She was that easy to milk. Amen. Some cows hard to milk. Not old Brindle. She was easy to milk. Amen. And I'd hunt those cows. We turned them loose on it. We didn't own anything but an acre of land, but there was thousands of acres of open territory all around us. So with a barn and a garden fenced in that doubled as a corral in the wintertime, amen, we had cattle. We had hogs with nothing but an acre of ground and a hog pen and a hog trough. And a barn and a garden. We had cows and we had hogs. Amen. And I run those hills and hollers dreaming sometime or other of finding under some flat rock sometime or other a cask full of riches. Some hidden gold or silver. I didn't know it, Jim, but I was rich already. Oh, I was just a country boy. Silver had I none. But I had silver in the stars and gold in the morning sun. I didn't know how rich I was. We got water out of the spring. And I could take you to a half a dozen springs anywhere up old Big Creek. Amen. Or more than that even. Amen. And you know, we have nice things today. We have water running into our houses. But one bomb can cut our water off. And we won't have any water or no place to get any. Amen. But I want to tell you something. They couldn't drop a bomb big enough in the hills of Arkansas to cut the water off. We had springs. Oh, we may pump it out of God's earth and put it in a big tank high enough that when it flows down through all these pipes that we can pipe it into our house. Amen. But man with all his genius can't create one spring. Not a one. And I had a dozen of them in the hills of Arkansas. And I could get down on my hands and knees and drink cold, clear water. Amen. God did that. And you know He did it for? He did it for me. And for you, praise God. He sent the springs into the valleys which run among the hills. I run among those hills and dream of having modern things. I never did have a bicycle. And so I daydreamed about a beautiful yellow swim bicycle, if possible. Of course, I'd have took any. But, boy, I like that tank, that streamlined tank on that bicycle. Oh, if I could have just had a yellow bicycle. Never did get one. I tell folks sometimes I still think I'll buy me one. Amen. Oh, it wouldn't be the same, though. It wouldn't be the same. Hey, but I had riches untold. I thought if I could just turn over, if I could just spelunk a little in some cave and find riches that somebody had buried in a cave. But I never did go very far back in most caves. I was little, but they got so little back there I was afraid to crawl any farther. I was afraid of snakes and afraid of things that might be back there that I didn't want to encounter. Amen. So I didn't go very far back, Brother Croucher, to find very many riches. But I dreamed of finding untold riches and already had it and didn't know it. It was right under my feet. I had sunshine. I had fresh air. I had trees all around me. Amen. I had water aplenty flowing among the hills that I could drink. Oh, I had blackberries in the field that I could pick. Man, I had pear trees down the hill in an old abandoned farm place that I could get. I could shake a persimmon tree in the fall and get that delectable
a treat for a country boy. Amen. A ripe persimmon. That's the way you tell if they're ripe. Just shake the tree. Don't shake it too hard. And the ones that falls off, that's the ones to eat. You'll be disappointed if you start picking them off the tree. Amen. You'll be like Mutt and Jeff. Mutt came home from the old country. They'll get it downstairs, Roger. Mutt came home from the old country visiting the old country, and they was up a persimmon tree picking persimmons. They wasn't ripe. Amen. And Mutt calls down to Jeff, said, Jeff, if you want to hear anything from the old country, you better hurry and ask me, because I'm a closing up. Amen. One fella, he told how to make something that would, for baldness. He'd treat baldness with green persimmon. He said, the way you do it, he said, is beat those green persimmons up into a sauce and then rub that sauce on top of your head on that bald spot. He said it won't grow hair, but it'll draw that down on the sides up in the middle. Amen. And don't eat those persimmons off the tree. You'll be disappointed with them. Amen. You need to shake the tree very gently. I had all those treats. About anywhere up and down those hills and hollers, I could have hickory nuts. To this day, hickory nuts is my favorite nut of all nuts. There's a distinct taste about a hickory nut. I know I said hickory nut, but we call them hickory nuts back home. Amen. Oh, I'd stomp those black walnuts until my heel turned black, clear to my ankle, and you couldn't wash it off. All you could do is cover it up with your socks. Amen. It took some time to get that walnut stain off your heels. Amen. But we had walnuts, and Mom could make a black walnut candy. Oh, man. Was it ever good? Nothing has ever come up with Mom's black walnut candy. Everywhere, walnuts were everywhere. Hickory nuts were everywhere. Amen. You're rich and didn't know it. God did that. He giveth drink to every beast of the field, and the wild asses clench their thirst. By them shall the fowls of heaven have their habitation, which sing among the branches. He watereth the hills from his chamber, and the earth is satisfied with the fruit of thy works. He causeth the grass to grow for the cattle, and herb for the service of man, that he may bring forth food out of the earth, and wine he maketh glad. Wine that maketh glad the heart of man, and oil to make his face to shine, and bread which strengtheneth man's heart. God did that. Hallelujah. The trees of the Lord are full of sap. Ain't nothing dead about God. His trees are full of sap. Amen. Trees of the Lord are full of sap. The cedars of Lebanon, which he hath planted. Amen. I was telling about cursing that tree, that neighbor's tree that grew so close, leaned over and shaded my corn. Way back on the back of his ground, it was forked and it looked like it's going to fall. And I told him I'd cut that tree down if he didn't mind. I'd cut it down for him, cut it up. He said, no, he said, I don't believe so. And well, he didn't need that tree. And I needed to get rid of it because it was shading my garden. And so the Bible said, if thou shalt say to this sycamine tree, be thou removed. And so I prayed against it. Amen. Went off to Richlands, Virginia to preach camp meeting and called my wife. She said, she'd give me a report. Said, we had a storm here. I said, do any damage? Well, said, it struck that tree back there. I said, what tree? Said, that way back by the garden. I said, praise God, I put a curse on that tree. Amen. And the Lord took care of it. Well, I told that, and Brother Wyatt,
He didn't like it. He shamed me for that.

and told how valuable a tree was. And a good-sized tree will put 50 gallons of water a day into the air. Amen. Israel was arid. Didn't have any rain for years and years and years. Ages they didn't have rain. The Turks denuded the land of all of its trees and burned up all of its trees. Amen. But when the Jews went back and started planting trees, millions and millions of trees, you know what? The rains came back. Because one tree puts a lot of moisture into the air. God made it that way. Amen. Valuable. Trees of the Lord are full of sap. So needless to say, I haven't prayed against any more trees lately. Of course, I haven't had any shade in my corn patch either. Amen. Too bad. The trees of the Lord are full of sap, and the cedars of Lebanon which he hath planted. Who did? He did. Amen. He hath planted. Well, glory to God. You reap what you sow after a while. Amen. Now, men, they've learned to put trees back when they take them out. And so down in Arkansas, southern Arkansas, some of those lumber companies, they own so much timber in southern Arkansas that they can cut and replant and go around in a circle, cutting and replanting. And by the time they get all the way around, the trees are big enough again to cut. Amen. But God planted the first one. And we can take the seedlings and plant some more. Amen. We planted a cedar tree just above the house down there in Arkansas years and years ago. And that little old cedar tree was just covered with berries. We didn't know what they was. But those were seeds. Well, I'll tell you what, they cedar trees growing volunteer all over that hillside now. From that one tree. You can't hardly mow the lawn for them. Because you hate to mow them down. There's not that much evergreen stuff in the hills. Amen. And oh my, that tree has propagated. The birds carries them and everything. Trees everywhere. God, however, planted the first one. Amen. Only God can make a tree. And what a gift they are. They are such a gift that it has been said that everything that's healing today, that the body needs for healing, amen, comes from a tree. Amen. That southern yew tree that they've found out is good for treating certain kinds of cancer, it's a tree. They found the Indians chewing the bark of the white willow tree for pain, and they checked it out, and they separated the element there, the acid that they were getting. Amen. They synthesized it and called it aspirin. Amen. Aspirin came originally, folks, from a white willow tree. Everything that man can find. Amen. Did you know that Ezekiel said those trees, those millennial trees, would be for medicine? Amen. Yeah, did you know that those eternal trees in the city of God, in the New Jerusalem, the leaves would be for the healing of the nation? Amen. And God has put healing power, his healing sap, in trees and covered the mountains with them. Amen. We just got to discover them. Amen. And how mankind has been blessed with them. Amen. The birds make their nest there. As for the stork, the fir trees are her house. Amen. Oh my. The food it takes for God to feed the birds for one day. Someone said it would take four freight trains all the way across the United States of America to feed the birds in our country for one day. And God feeds them every day. Amen. How much water would it take? Feeds them every